0: They traded it away to the Dallas Cowboys for Micah Parsons. So I believe we are at 23, correct, because we did the Chargers yesterday. And so now we're on the Green Bay Packers, our three-point stance. Before we get there, we got another Mets home run. Is that Francisco Alvarez again? It was his second of the game.
1: Numero dos.
0: So 3-0 Mets, three solo shots off of Aaron Nola. Probably should have called it quits after the sixth inning. But nonetheless, there you have it. Two more solo bombs this inning, and there goes Donnie Baseball to take Aaron Nola out of the game. But before we do that, let's set the landscape here for the Packers. 2026 season, last year, they were a wild team, and they had that massive lead on your Chicago Bears, one of the great comebacks I feel like we have seen in recent memory in the postseason, where the lead was, how big was that lead at one point? I'm not sure. Maybe you guys have it ingrained in your heads, all Bears fans. It was as bad as 21-3, and it was 27-16 with under 6 minutes to go in the fourth quarter. And then you had the two miraculous touchdown drives. So that spoiled what was an otherwise good season. Packers were 9-7-1. They dealt with injuries. Tucker Kraft, the tight end who I thought was a top five tight end in football last year, tore his ACL. Micah Parsons, they made the big trade for him before the season began from the Cowboys. He tears his ACL late in the season. They lose the last four games of the regular season and then blow that massive lead to the Bears. They're second in odds to win the NFC North this year with our friends at BetMGM. It feels like to me it's a make or break season for Matt LaFleur. Then again, he did just sign a contract extension. They lost defensive coordinator Jeff Hafley, who took the head coaching job for the Dolphins. They brought in Jonathan Gannon. But a receiving core that's going to look very similar. Christian Watson, Jaden Reed, Matthew Golden hoping for a breakout year in year two. Tucker Kraft at tight end. Josh Jacobs with all the offseason domestic violence disputes and charges against him. It feels like at this point he might escape suspension and maybe any kind of punishment. And then Jordan Love at quarterback, who you know I'm very high on. We'll talk about that in just a bit. But the defense with Xavier McKinney, Micah Parsons, they bring in Javon Hargrave, and they've still got some other great players in that secondary as well. So what exactly will the Green Bay Packers look like? Brad, I know we asked Doug, I know we asked Doug Russell about Matt LaFleur. I know they just signed him to a contract extension, but let's say the Packers either miss the playoffs or they get to the playoffs and lose convincingly in the wild card round again. I mean, is there any chance that the Packers and Brian Gutekunst say, all right, enough is enough, we have to make a change here? Do you disagree or do you agree with me that despite signing a contract extension, we could be seeing a new head coach in Green Bay next year if things don't go according to plan?
1: It's going to have to unfold in like a disastrous way for that to occur. I mean, you're talking about a team maybe winning like 4 to 6 games and greatly underwhelm and greatly underdeliver for LaFleur to be shown the door. I think he is going to stick around even if they miss the playoffs. Let's say they play right around 500 football and don't get that second season berth. You know, a lot of people are going to be calling for his head. A lot of people in Green Bay are going to be screaming and shouting, there's got to be a change. You're probably going to be screaming and shouting that a change has to occur for Jordan Love to fully deliver on his utmost promise, especially if Josh Jacobs is on the field the entire season and stiff arms, the issues off the field. But no, man, they signed the extension. This is an organization that is committed to consistency and continuity. I think LaFleur is a good head coach. And, you know, even if they did underachieve this year, I just don't think he's going to get the pink slip, man. I really don't. So you're looking at probably a minimum of 3 more seasons for Matt LaFleur in northern Wisconsin. Could even be more than that. I think he's going to be in for the long haul, man. I don't think he's going to, fall on his sword. I don't think this team is going to, underdeliver. I think they will largely live up to the hype. And this is a diehard Chicago Bears fan telling you that, because I'm trying to look through an objective lens. Green Bay is going to be good. And I think they will at least get to the postseason. But even if they fall short, LaFleur is going to remain there in Green Bay.
0: Yeah, it seems like they definitely love continuity and stability almost as much as the Pittsburgh Steelers do. So Again, not too many head coaches have walked through those doors. Matt LaFleur and Mike McCarthy, the only two in the last, what, 15 years now? So there you go. Yeah. All right, let's get to our three-point stance here. Fantasy, best fantasy value, favorite player prop play, over or under team wins, which for the Packers, it is 9.5. Let's start with the best fantasy value out of anybody on this offense. Brad, who would that be for you?
1: Yeah, I know you're looking at the very late rounds of your fantasy football draft. You're always trying to find that sleeper. Somebody can really unearth and maybe deliver on incredible promise if thrust into the right situation. Instead of going with the second kicker, instead of going with that second defense, make sure you grab Chris Brooks, running back of this Packers team. Look, Josh Jacobs is a great unknown. We don't know if he's going to play the entire season. Hell, we don't even know if he is not beholden to the letter of the law. He plays the entire season because he is a high-volume running back, and any high-volume running back in the NFL is prone, is susceptible to major injury. So if he were felled, whether by the off-the-field issues, has to endure a suspension, or the menacing injury imp, I think he is going to be the man more so than Marshawn Lynch. Now, we had Doug on earlier, and, you know, Doug Russell was talking up, hey, this team really likes Marshawn Lloyd. Marshawn Lloyd can't stay healthy. I mean, his hamstrings are jello at this point in his career. I wouldn't trust him at all to be able to go out there and, deliver on like 1-3 starts if he were elevated into the RB1 position. I think it's at a minimum, it's going to be full-blown committee. Brooks is a big running back at 6'1", 235 pounds. And like Doug has said, you know, he has shown flashes when given an opportunity. 3.07 yards after contact per attempt last season, 21.4% missed tackle rate. Those are two terrific outputs in those advanced analytics categories. Yes, you might say sample size, Evans. That was only on 28 rush attempts with the 4.55 yards created per touch as well. But you know, that just goes to show when he has the ball in his hands, he's making the most out of those opportunities. You're getting him for absolutely nothing right now in fantasy football draft. So if you're looking for a Shacker special this year, I would stack some greenbacks and say it's Chris Brooks, RB74. Pick overall 269.63. Remember thy name.
0: that's a long shot, and I always appreciate that no matter what. Are you ready for the propaganda to begin? You ready for the propaganda to resume?
1: Here it comes. Yes.
0: Jordan Love is giving you some incredible fantasy value. QB20 for Jordan Love. A average draft position of 114. So for those of you that don't like taking your quarterbacks early, you can get Jordan Love in round number 9 or 10 if you're in a 12-team league here. That's disrespectful. And look, I know the numbers over the last 2 years doesn't scream fantasy weapon, especially because he doesn't do much with his legs like some other quarterbacks that are, you know, can get you an extra 4 or 5 points per week because they can do that or because they'll run for 4 or 5 touchdowns. Jordan Love didn't have a rushing touchdown last year. Only 3,300 yards or right around 3,400 yards each of the last 2 years. Under 26 touchdowns in the last 2 years. Again, he missed 2 games in each of those last 2 seasons. The knee was not quite right when he came back 2 years ago after he injured it in the first game of the season against Green Bay. Let me remind you, though, he was 3rd in the odds for MVP when he got that concussion, when he had that cheap shot from your Chicago Bears in Week 16. And I think Jordan Love, again, a lot of this is going to depend on what the game script is and what the playbook looks like for Matt LaFleur this year. Because you know, as I know, and I've said it on this show on tonight, I've said it in the last few months and the last year, Matt LaFleur can't quit running the football when he should just rely on his quarterback, which is his best weapon to throw the damn rock. Put the ball in Jordan Love's hands. I don't want to see any stupid freaking stat lines this year. 14 for 21 for 170 yards because they'd rather run the ball 45 times. Throw the football, especially since Josh Jacobs is getting older, and we have no idea what the hell is going to happen to him. Who knows? Maybe he does get suspended. Maybe there is some punishment doled out. You mentioned the running back room. It doesn't look sexy if anything happens to Josh Jacobs. And so you need Jordan Love to grip it and freaking rip it. And if they do let him throw the ball and they do unleash him, like we saw at times last year, 360 yards, three touchdowns against the Steelers, 323 yards and four touchdowns in the playoff game against the Bears, which they then choked and collapsed because they tried running the football and being cute. You know, multiple 275-yard games like it's nothing. The way he's got every throw in the toolbook. Jordan Love is giving you fantasy value at QB20. Yeah, I think that's the best fantasy value play for the Green Bay Packers. Favorite player prop play of the season here for the Pack, Brad, in 2026. What would that be for you?
1: By the way, a comment from Monty on your Jordan Love love. I'd rather live in a Waffle House for a year than draft Jordan Love in fantasy. I followed up with, how about a Taco Bell with only lettuce to eat? Monty says, that sounds better. I look, man, you're on an island. I do agree that Love is undervalued at QB20, but there's more propaganda to come, and I'm going to retch on air. All right, my favorite player prop, it is related to Love. It's Matthew Golden. Give me the over on 650.5 receiving yards at a minus 115. Doug Russell, again, our Packers insider, said it. He said breakout season for Golden. I believe he's also going to have a breakout season as well. Again, he was all the talk of training camp last season. We expected him to make an instant impact as a rookie last year. Didn't materialize. The only touchdown he had was in the postseason. Didn't even get over 400 receiving yards in the regular season. But you look at the advanced analytics, and there are some encouraging results from last season. He was number 29 average depth of target, also known as ADOT. He was number 7 in contested catch rate, so he was winning in high traffic situations. And he was number 9, Pat, in average yards of separation per target. The dude has wheels, and they really spin rapidly. Jordan Love was overthrowing him way too often last year. If they get the proper air and touch on the football, he and Golden are going to connect early and often. I think he's going to go for at least 850 yards and a handful of touchdowns. So give me the over 650.5 receiving yards at minus 115.
0: Okay, I like that because that's going to play right into my play, which here is the more propaganda for you. Jordan Love over his passing yards for the season, which right now with our friends at BetMGM, 3,525.5 passing yards. I'm going the over. And for context, he's gone under the last 2 years, if it's the same number. 3,381 last year, 3,389 the year before that. He missed two games. Now, again, it's the NFL. Quarterbacks get hurt every single year. Last year was a concussion. The year before that, it was that MCL sprain in week one that caused him to miss two games. In the full season he played, his first full rookie season, well, not, you know, his first year as the Packers starting quarterback, he had 4,159 yards. Again, I am asking Matt LaFleur to just open his eyes and realize who the best weapon on this team is. That's his quarterback, who is a top five quarterback in football. Not only am I going to hammer the over, I'm not going to bring out the sledgehammer. I already did that once this week. I already did it. I don't need to do it. This is a measured take. This is a measured take. It's not rooted in emotion. Right. It's not rooted in bias. It's rooted in knowledge of football. And that is this year, Jordan Love is going to be the MVP of the NFL at 16-1 with our friends at BetMGM. Plus 1,600, Jordan Love. I picked him last year. I can't quit. I can't quit Jordan Love. I love him. I love him, man. When I watch him play football, nobody makes it look more effortless. Nobody makes it look easier. When he's on, I think he's the best quarterback in football. He needs to be more consistent. You mentioned some of the accuracy issues, some of the overthrowing last year. I think this is the year where it all comes together. It all culminates in the MVP trophy for Jordan Love. 16-1. My money's on him yet again, Brad.
1: I think you're on something. Are you serious? Are you picking Jordan Love to win NFL MVP? Yeah. I mean, dude, you're taking rips from all the bongs, not just one, all the bongs. If you think that Jordan Love is going to win NFL MVP, look, I will give you your flowers. I will give you your kudos. I will give you your utmost respect if he does hoist the hardware, but here's the percentage chance, zero. It ain't gonna happen. Bear down!
0: Okay, and again, you're a Bears fan. Combs is a Bears fan. Monty's a Bears fan. I know I'm walking into enemy territory here each and every night, and that's fine. Just realize, and maybe we need, look, I've already signed up for two show bets. A Caleb Williams jersey if he throws for 4,000 yards. A tramp stamp of Caleb Williams or something with the Bears if he wins MVP or the Super Bowl in the next 2 years. You guys need to start signing up, putting pen to paper, putting some ink to paper on if Jordan Love wins the MVP this year. You guys should, you know, shit up the ante. Whether it's you, whether it's Combs, whether it's Monty, whether it's all three of you, you come together and congregate and find out what your punishment is going to be on February 1st when they announce that Jordan Love is the MVP of the NFL.
1: I'll run a mile in the conditions outside Chicago right now.
0: Well, that's tough to replicate in February, but I appreciate it.
1: Put me in a chamber on a treadmill. We'll replicate it easily.
0: Okay. And get some time. We got about what? Let's see. We got about 45 days. 50 days to the start of the season. You guys have some time. I'll leave it up to you, Combs and Monty. I want all three of you in on it. If Jordan, since you guys think I'm stupid, since you're hitting the stay off the weed, Combs in the show chat, Monty saying I sound stupid or that sounds better, talking about drafting Jordan Love in fantasy, he'd rather live in a Waffle House. You guys better come up with something good by the time the season starts, because when he does win the MVP, I don't want to hear it. I just want to see that action, baby. Finally,
1: I say we do this. We'll take it a step further. We'll let the audience decide. We'll give some options and then we'll make an open decision. So if you got any punishments for Pat Boyle on Jordan Love not winning the NFL MVP, please, we'd love to hear him. 310-840-4910. 310-840-4910. Call or text. Let's get creative because I'm going to see him hurt and hurt badly.
2: If the Bears miss the playoffs this season, I will shave my head and my face completely bald.
1: You're not bald already?
0: Was that? I think that was a drop from Lee. Or did Combs actually just say that? I think that was a drop.
2: Oh, that was a drop.
0: That was a drop.
2: Well played.
0: Well played. That was very, very well good. Very but good. Pat, if the Bears missed the playoffs, Love wins, Combs is going to shave his face and his head bald.
2: If Love wins MVP this year, Pat, I will fly to Philly and you could pick the tattoo for me.
0: Okay.
1: Oh,
0: all right. There's
1: and
0: one
1: the place.
0: I want something for all three of you guys though. And you have till opening night. So take your time, but just know that I'm going to be thinking about it. All right. Finally, really quickly here, Brad, over under 9.5 team wins for the Packers. I mean, you don't need more analysis from me. I think Jordan Love is an absolute animal. I think he's going to win the MVP. So that's an easy over for me. I think they win the division. They've got the second shortest odds. The Lions are the favorites. I'm going over 9.5 wins on the Packers. I think they win 12 games this year. Give me the over. What do you think, Brad?
1: We actually agree. We're hand in hand here. I think they win at least 10 games. So I will take the over as well at a -125 juice. You know, relatively easy schedule, 14th hardest in the NFL. Mike Lady, ESPN, gives them a 51% or greater win probability in exactly 10 games. They got a top 15 defense. They got a top 12 offense. They're going to win 10 games. I hate to say it, but I got to credit where credit is due.
0: Hmm. And probably what? Two of both of those will come against the Bears October 11th and then on Christmas Day?
1: Oh, they'll split. They'll split.
0: Okay. All right. 310-840-4910. Oh, actually, really, let's get to the phone calls. Let's get to a phone call right here because we've got Bert in Baltimore who has got a suggestion for a punishment.
1: Yeah.
0: If Jordan Love wins the MVP. Bert, what's going on, man?
3: Hey, what's up, guys?
0: What's up, dude?
1: What's up?
3: I was already dialing in before you said if you have any ideas.
0: So you got.
3: So you already have a segment called "We're Going Streaking." I think the three of them right down Michigan Avenue Run that mile, baby, in the middle of February. Streak it up.
0: Yes.
1: Oh, shrinkage. Yes. So much shrinkage.
3: I'm out. Great suggestion. Have a good show, guys.
0: You too, brother. Thanks, there you go. There is it. That goes right to the top of the list. You, Monty, and Combs all streaked down. I don't even know where Michigan Ave is. I'm guessing that's probably in what, Chicago?
1: That's downtown Chicago. That's the lovely mile where all the shopping is. So, yeah, that's like the main hub. Make sure your children do not witness the debauchery.
0: Combs said that would be illegal, but I will run it in my underwear. I'll settle for that. I'll settle for undies, for underoos.
1: I'll wear a sock.
0: Yeah. I'll settle for some banana hammocks. All right, 310-840-4910. Number to join the show. When we come back, we're going to play the Geo Sports game. We'll have some fun. You think of some ideas for Combs, Monty, and Brad when Jordan Love wins the MVP. What should be the punishment? He's Brad Evans. I'm Pat Boyle. This is BetMGM Tonight on Westwood One Sports.
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15: Westwood One Sports presents this World Soccer Update, brought to you by Fisher Investments. Argentina and Spain taking very different routes to Sunday's final. Three of Argentina's four wins in the knockout round have come in stoppage time or extra time, while Spain has allowed just one goal the entire tournament. Here's Westwood One soccer analyst Jamie Watson's keys to victory.
16: The story of this is going to be the sum of the whole and of the collective for Spain. That's how Spain wins this game. If the whole group is on the same page, They methodically work the ball around. They get Lamine Yamal, who is the heir apparent, what feels like, to Lionel Messi. And for Argentina, it's Lionel Messi. And as he goes, so does this Argentine squad.
15: Argentina looking to go back-to-back for the first time since Brazil did it in 1958 and 1962. With this 2026 World Soccer Update, I'm Brad Heller, Westwood One Sports.
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0: 40-49-10. Let's get right into it. A little Geo Sports game, baby. Where let's get producer Brandon Combs in the mix, video producer Michael Montgomery in the mix. It is where trivia meets geography. Five questions we've got to try to answer by placing the pin on the map. So if you're watching along on YouTube, Twitter, or Twitch, then you could definitely play along with us. But Combs, I wasn't paying attention in the break. So who's reading the questions here?
1: Monty is going to read the questions. We will try to figure this thing out.
2: Yeah, put our heads together.
0: Monty, you handsome devil. I know Monty's excited for baseball tomorrow. Batters-box.com is going to hit like crack.
3: Yeah, let's do it.
4: You hope it could say that again.
0: All right, Monty, go ahead.
4: Question number one, fellas. Yes. A Thanksgiving football game has been an unbroken tradition since 1934 for the franchise in this city. Is that...
2: It's Detroit.
1: Dallas. Detroit.
2: It's got to be Detroit. I think it's a whole lot older than Dallas. Yeah. 1934 is the key.
1: Okay.
2: Detroit, Michigan.
1: Okay. There you go.
2: Keep zooming in. Yeah, you're right there. There it is, Monty. That is day 12.
4: I just know where it is.
0: What happened?
1: All right.
2: He's pinned.
0: We freeze?
2: Did you pin it? Boom! Hell yeah!
1: No, we didn't freeze.
2: Hey, Pat did.
4: Maybe he's Pat froze.
1: Did we lose Pat? We lost Pat.
2: We did.
1: Uh-oh.
2: Doesn't matter. He's back. We nailed it,
1: he's
2: Pat.
1: Back.
2: We also nailed it.
0: That was me, right?
2: That was you.
1: It had to have been.
0: All right. So we crushed it. Did we get 100?
2: Yeah, we did.
4: We did.
1: Awesome.
0: Hell yeah, baby.
1: All right. All five questions are in the States.
4: Runners dressed as different flavored pierogies sprint a mid-game race along the warning track of this MLB ballpark.
1: PNC Park.
2: PNC. That is Pittsburgh, Pennsylvania.
4: I have never
2: been to
4: Pittsburgh.
2: Which is in the south
0: or west.
2: Is southwestern. Yeah, there it is. You're right there, Monty. You're right buddy. You're right. Oh, I'm so proud of Monty. Yeah. Look for the three rivers. There it is. Shake the earth! Boom!
0: Bang.
1: Another 100.
0: All right.
1: Uh-oh.
0: We always do this, though. We always start 2 for 2 with, like, a perfect score, and then we fall off the trails.
1: You got the perfect rails. Game going.
4: Get that negativity out of here, Pat. Come on.
2: All right. I agree.
0: Only because you said so.
4: Question 3. A disputed no goal in triple OT of the 99 Stanley Cup final still stings the blue and gold fans of this city. I have no idea.
1: Oh,
0: it's got to be St. Louis.
1: That's the Brett Hull. No, that's the Brett Hull no goal from Dallas. That was Dallas and Buffalo in that finals.
2: So that blue Buffalo and gold would be
1: Buffalo.
2: So it's Buffalo.
1: The Sabres.
2: Okay.
1: Yeah.
2: Dude,
1: because
2: Monty,
1: that was a toe on the
2: Buffalo
1: line
2: is.
1: In the crease by Dallas.
2: There it is, Monty.
4: Western New York.
2: On the
0: right
2: on
0: the border.
2: On the border. There it is. There you go.
1: Yep.
2: That's right.
0: Zoom in more, though.
2: Oh, you smarty pants.
4: That's
2: you
4: as far
2: it.
4: As I can
2: Pen
4: zoom
2: it.
4: In. Is Buffalo
2: That's
4: this
2: it.
4: Big,
2: that's
4: or is it.
2: That's Buffalo, buddy. No, it's not up there.
1: No, that's it right there.
2: That's it.
4: All right. You guys seem confident.
2: And
0: oh!
2: boom again! I know nothing about hockey.
1: 3 for 3.
2: So thank you, Brando.
0: Come on. Have a perfect game.
2: That's
4: can't say that. Come on. Sus. All right.
1: Here comes a question we'll never get.
4: The only African player to win the Ballon d'Or, or however you say that, later became his country's president. He was born in the West African capital, in this West African capital, and his son plays for the U.S. men's national team.
0: Oh.
4: Pat, this is all you, buddy.
0: Oh, no. That last clue gave it away. That's Timothy Weah's dad.
2: From what country?
0: He is from
2: Senegal,
1: Africa.
0: No.
2: Ghana?
0: No. Wait, read the question again, Monty.
4: The only African player to win the Ballon d'Or, later became his country's president. He was born in this West African capital. And his son plays for the U.S. men's national team. So we're looking for...
0: I'm pretty sure it's either Liberia or Libya. I don't... Whatever
2: well,
0: one's
2: Libya
0: on the...
2: Libya is North Africa. So I think that would be Liberia.
0: So look for an LB, Monty. That's got to be it.
4: Maybe?
1: I'm not... All right.
0: I don't know any other country that has L-I in it.
1: Up there at the top, Monty, isn't that a city right up there? Because it says the West. No. Oh. Right where you were, but towards the ocean right there. Yeah. Nope. Towards the ocean. There you go. Is that it right there? That little. Because it says Western.
0: Or is it more to West Africa? Is it more northwest up the coast where it looks like we maybe have a city?
2: I'm going to say it's coastal.
4: Here.
0: Monty, even more on the coast.
2: Yeah, well, yeah.
4: Right here? I think those are mountains.
2: Oh. Yeah, yeah. I think it's the other coast because there looks like there's a bit of a bay.
4: Here.
2: That would make sense.
4: Yeah.
2: That'd be my guess,
4: looks like there's
2: guys.
4: A smaller city there.
2: But it's a capital, so it's probably going to be the bigger city.
4: Right.
2: And that coastal city is definitely the biggest city in Liberia.
4: Yeah, that's what it looks like. All right, let's do it.
2: Oh, fingers crossed!
4: You guys ready?
2: Fingers crossed! And
0: we got it.
2: Yeah! Oh, my God! Pat, you did it!
1: Attaboy, Pat! Attaboy!
0: Perfect game, man. Alive! One to go!
2: Oh
1: my God.
2: That was amazing.
4: Time to make history, boys.
2: All right, here we go.
4: All right, final question. Before he became the 2002 NBA Rookie of the Year, Pau Gasol was studying to become a doctor in this port city. Is that Spain?
1: In Barcelona.
4: Portugal?
1: Barcelona.
0: It's got to be Barcelona.
1: Barcelona.
2: Yeah, I think you're correct.
4: Pat,
2: did you
0: visit Barcelona? Northeast. Barcelona's northeast, Spain.
2: Yes, it is.
0: But exactly where, I don't remember.
2: It's a port city, so it's on the water.
0: It's got to be.
4: Yeah, exactly. Got to be there. You're sure it's northeast?
2: I think that's it. I think that's part of the core. No, I don't think it's in the corner of Spain. I think it's more
4: maybe
2: central.
1: Where Barcelona is for the rest of our lives after this.
0: It's definitely northeast. I know that for a fact.
2: And it's definitely a port
4: city. This is probably
2: city.
4: More central, so it's probably one of the ones up here.
2: Yep.

0: Oh, man.
1: Oh, my word.
2: That's pretty incredible.
0: The Liberia poll is impressive. Really impressive.
1: That is amazing. Monty, I need you to screenshot that and post it immediately.
0: Yes.
3: You got it.
0: That's unbelievable. That's history.
4: Perfect.
0: Well done, gentlemen.
4: Score.
5: And you know, the only reason the only reason why I knew the Liberia one is because I remember last World Cup, he was a starter, and I remember them saying something about his dad, and I remember Liberia, and his dad was like the president, right?
1: That was clutch. Me and Brad would have never got that one.
3: Said, yeah.
0: No clue. They lost me at soccer.
5: Incredible. We finally did it. After multiple attempts, we finally got a perfect score on the Geo Sports game. Let's go.
1: That is awesome.
0: Bravo, Joe.
5: I feel like that's
0: Bravo.
5: It. We should off and we'll turn things over to Josh Graham.
0: Mic drop.
5: All right. Well done. Well done. Great job, Brad. Great job, Combs. Great job, Monty. And thank you, Lee, for the round of applause. Oh, incredible. Our life's work is complete. 310-840-4910, the number to join the show. When we come back, we'll do something. We'll do something fun and creative. I don't know. We had a couple of segments we didn't get to. We got some fantasy player pick 'em. Yeah. We've got that. We got some Baker Mayfield stuff we can get into. So we'll keep you entertained when we come back. Sure. 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
1: Welcome on back. 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He's Brad Evans. I'm Pat Boyle. The phone number to join the show is 310-840-4910. 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Before we get to a little Baker Mayfield piece of news here, Brad, let's get a scoreboard update. It's 4-1 Mets in the bottom of the ninth, the first game back for baseball in the second half. It was 3-0 after three solo shots. Then Trey Turner got a solo home run of his own to get the Phillies on the board. But then A.J. Ewing, RBI double, maybe the last bit of insurance that the Mets need. They've got Devin Williams, who has been shaky to say the least this year, trying to close it out against the 4, 5, and 6, or the heart of the order in the Phillies lineup. He did just get Bryce Harper to ground out. So two outs away for the Mets as they will try to attempt a miracle second half of the season. Let's get a phone call in here really quickly as well. I've staked my claim to Jordan Love winning the MVP this year. I got a bunch of Bears fans around me that don't want to hear it. That's fine. Bob in Wisconsin. See, I might get a fellow cheesehead on my side here. Bob in Wisconsin next up on BetMGM Tonight. What's going on, Bob?
2: Hey there. Yeah, I've been a Packer fan since, I remember watching Bart Starr play. I'm a Packer fan true and true. But for Jordan Love to be the MVP of the league, there is no, it just ain't going to happen. Look at the other play. Even in our team, we got Micah Parsons. Tucker Kraft, MVP. I just lost it. The guy from the Rams that they just picked up, that defensive dude. Those guys, when you put Jordan Love in the top people that are going to be there, I tell you what, I got a C note and I'll give you 5-1 odds that there's no way that Jordan Love is even going to be in the top 10. I don't believe it. I really don't. I wish, I hope, and I hope the Packers are good, but Jordan Love MVP, I'm sorry, I just don't see it happening.
1: Okay, Bob, Bravo. Let me just remind you. I appreciate the call, Bob. Let me remind you, he was third in the MVP odds going into that game in week 15 or week 16 against the Chicago Bears before he got a concussion. That's not saying that he was going to win it, that he was going to beat out Matthew Stafford. I highly doubt it, but he was third. So you're saying you're going to give me 5-1 odds that he's not going to win it or that he's not going to finish in the top 10? Well, you would probably lose that bet because he was number 3 in the MVP odds with just a couple weeks ago in the season, again, until he had a concussion. But, Brad, I don't know. Bob also thinks that there is a chance that defensive players could win the MVP. That would be a real shock. That would be even more of a shock to a lot of folks than Jordan Love winning the MVP if Myles Garrett or Micah Parsons won it, especially since Micah Parsons probably isn't starting this season until mid-October.
3: Honestly, any non-quarterback would be a shock. That's all it is. It's the best quarterback in the league award. It's not really kind of the true MVP anymore, in my estimation. But Bob is exactly right. You're bat bleeping crazy, man. You're actually high as a kite if you believe that Jordan Love is going to legitimately win MVP. Okay, great. It could be top 3 in voting. But there is going to be other stronger candidates. And if anything, remotely close to my prediction of the Rams comes true, Matthew Stafford has got a great shot of winning it, man. And frankly, if there is an odd quarterback that could be in the conversation as well, maybe it is Puka Nacua, who we mentioned. If he remains upright and has that stellar banner campaign, he will be a front runner for the MVP award. Nobody, I believe, is going to catch the LA Rams this season. They're going to be bar none the best team in the NFL. It's going to take an extraordinary single season performance by Jordan Love to even be in this MVP conversation.
1: Okay. All right. Let's get one more piece of football news in here today before we bid Brad adieu. And Brad, you're off tomorrow and you're off all next week for vacation, right? So I won't see you for 10 days. Okay.
3: Yeah, right, exactly. So before we do that, your honor.
1: Thank you. How about a little Baker Mayfield, who on the Netflix series quarterback revealed that he not only battled through a sprained PCL, a sprained MCL, and a bone bruise, but he also had a bicep contusion and an AC joint sprain in his right shoulder in week 12. We know the Bucks collapsed only like they could last year. Even then, they beat the Panthers in week 18, but still could not win the division. Baker started off the year hot. He looked like he could have won the MVP through week 6 of the season.
3: Yep.
1: And then here's this after the bye week. Or let me actually give it one more week, because Baker, even in defeat, was pretty damn good against the New England Patriots in week 10. From week 11 on, the last 8 games of the season, Baker Mayfield threw for 1,500 yards, 10 touchdowns, 9 interceptions. He was not very good, but was it all because of injuries, Brad? Should we expect a big bounce back season from Baker, knowing what he went through, and assuming he's going to be healthy this year?
3: He's not going to throw for 41 passing touchdowns like he did 2 years ago, but he could be a 30 to 32 passing touchdown producer. The completion percentage numbers really show that he was ailing, to say the least. He was outside the top 25 at adjusted completion percentage, so he was still top 15 in red zone completion percentage. Yes, he lost my cousin Mike Evans, who is now with the San Francisco 49ers, for Chris Godwin. They have high hopes for him to get back and playing at a very high level. Emeka Buka, I think, is really going to put together a consistent season. We had Rick Stroud on recently, who covers the organization for the Tampa Times, and really talked up at Buka having a stellar campaign. And really, I think one of the real unsung signings was Kenneth Gainwell, who was the ultimate safety valve last season for Aaron Rodgers in P-Town. And now in Tampa, he's a guy that, if there's a lot of coverage and you don't have a lane to throw the rock in, he's going to check down to Gainwell, and he will be able to maximize the opportunity with the ball in his hand. So, I think it'll be a bounce back of sorts for Baker, but pump the brakes on a stellar season.
1: All right, Brad, we'll bid you adieu, brother. Enjoy your vacation. See you in 10 days.
3: Master Keela, I'm out!
1: All right, coming up next, I'm officially fed up with the LeBron sweepstakes. 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
1: 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Been a great show so far. You want to join the program? Our talking text line is 310-840-4910. Again, you could call 310-840-4910. I got to be honest. I think I've hit my breaking point today. I thought there was going to be a decision today. Was hoping maybe by tomorrow at the latest. It feels like it's going to be probably another week, maybe even longer, but I'm kind of officially fed up with the LeBron sweepstakes. I'm officially fed up. I need a decision now. We know it's one of four teams. I still feel like it's one of two teams. Even after the monster Jaylen Brown trade with the Philadelphia 76ers and the Boston Celtics, I think in the grand scheme of things, it ain't changing things. I still think LeBron is either going back home to Cleveland or he's going to Golden State, and I need an answer now. All right. I selfishly need an answer so I can just put this incredibly chaotic, awesome NBA offseason to bed. I can start locking in more to some summer league games. I've been starting to get into that. And I can just really continue to soak in what is a Knicks championship and know that LeBron James is probably not even going to threaten that reign because I think he's going to the Golden State Warriors. 310-840-4910. But I'm fed up. And I think I was fed up today in the last 24 hours. Yesterday, we mentioned it on the show. You had somebody put a video on Twitter of them pulling up next to Steve Kerr on, you know, the highway or just in traffic. And they go, "Yo, we got to get LeBron, Steve." And he goes, "Don't worry, we got him." He goes, "You could put that, you could put that on Twitter." And I was like, "Okay, well, that's pretty cool, but is Steve Kerr just saying that? Would he actually say it if he didn't mean it? I mean, it's two random people on the car, on the road. You think Steve Kerr could give a rat's ass if he doesn't know that LeBron has already kind of informally told him, "Hey, guys, like, I think I'm coming here, you know, but don't say anything. It's still not official. Who the hell knows?" Would LeBron even actually tell anybody outside of his circle, outside of his agent, Rich Paul, outside of his family? Would he tell anybody for fear of it getting leaked? Steve Kerr might have just been trolling. So I didn't really take that with anything but a grain of salt. And then today, the Miami Heat officially introduced Giannis. And Pat Riley goes, "You know, we landed this plane. We still got to land one more plane." And I hate, as a Knicks fan, and I know they just won a title, and I really shouldn't be bitter about anybody. Old Knicks rivals, new Knicks rivals, teams that knocked the Knicks out in the past. Well, championship will last forever, but so will my hatred of Pat Riley. And my hatred of Pat Riley as somebody that is 31, and I wasn't alive or young enough to remember Pat Riley coaching the Knicks from 91 to 95. I only remember Pat Riley coaching the Heat and more recently being the executive and being the president of the Miami Heat for the last several years, 30 years. That's all I know Pat Riley from. So as a Knicks fan, I hate him. Just as a basketball fan, I don't, you know, I'm sure he's a nice person. So when I hear Pat Riley say, "Oh, we got to land one more plane," Pat Riley refusing to retire over the last couple of years when he probably should have, because the Miami Heat are basically the Miami play-in Heat. But now that they get Giannis, in doing so, they trade away so much of their depth. But Giannis and Bam, and we'll see what kind of team that they can be build around them. And if they do get LeBron, look, I still don't think the Miami Heat are going to be a championship team, even if they get LeBron James. And I know that LeBron can handle as the point guard, and you know, him and Giannis, that might be a good duo, because Giannis is as ball dominant as he is, and as ball dominant at times as LeBron is, they're two different players. Two different players. But I mean, again, you got three forwards. No guards. No disrespect to Davion Mitchell. You know, I think he's a nice young player, but I mean, come on, let's be serious. Is that the starting point guard of a championship caliber team? No, it's not. Not going to happen. So hearing Pat Riley said that, just that boiled my blood. And when I heard it, I was like, I'm done. I'm done. And when I heard LeBron's initial comments today at Fanatics Fest, where another guy as a Knicks fan that I hate as a Knicks fan, Tyrese Halliburton, who was they did the live podcast. It's normally LeBron and JJ Redick, but I guess since it was kind of awkward, LeBron talking about leaving the Lakers, I guess he figured, let me have Tyrese Halliburton, sit next to me and be like, "Hey, LeBron, so did you make a decision yet?" Shut up. Just shut up. I'm over it. I'm over it, man. That being said, I do think LeBron said maybe he gave a little bit away. Maybe he just gave a little bit away. And when we ask ourselves, what does LeBron want? What does he want? And let me be clear here. At this stage of his career, I still think LeBron James is probably a top 35 player in the NBA. This past postseason, he played like he was still a top 20 player. You know, he was fantastic in that series against the Rockets, and it certainly wasn't his fault that they got swept and embarrassed by the Thunder. He played pretty damn well. But now going into his age 41, going on 42 season, I think in the, you know, in however many games he plays, but the next 82 game season, LeBron will probably revert, there'll be fewer usage, no matter what team he joins. I mean, unless he joins, I don't know. No. I mean, no matter what team he realistically joins, whether it's the Warriors, whether it is the Cavs, whether it is the Sixers, whether it is the Heat. He's not going to, and even last year with the Lakers, I mean, the usage went down, the points went down, the rebounds went down, the assists went down. When he has those few moments to take games over, sure. But even then, LeBron has always been the guy that looks for the right pass and not for the right, not to shoot. And think about the teams he could be on. He's going to be with Steph Curry, greatest shooter of all time. He would be with Donovan Mitchell and James Harden in Cleveland, who he would probably defer to most nights, especially in the postseason. He would be with Tyrese Maxey and Jaylen Brown and Joel Embiid in Philly, or he would be with Giannis in Miami. Like, LeBron's usage is going down. He's going to be a great player. He's still going to be able to affect in a pretty decently sized way any of those teams and their abilities to win a championship, because he would be the final piece to teams that are title contenders. Maybe not so much the Warriors. They're probably the least, I'd probably give them the least chances of winning a title if LeBron joins them. I mean, it's like the Unk Club, right? The Unction. I think that's what somebody said. Him, Steph, Draymond, Jimmy, coming off a torn ACL, and Porzingis. Like, spin the bottle. Who's going to miss 40 games? Probably multiple of them. But I still think LeBron is going to play a pretty decently sized impact. And I still think, again, he's probably a top 35 player in the NBA. So it is a big decision. I'm over it, though. I just want a decision. But I think you've got to ask yourself again. And we've got to collectively ask ourselves as basketball fans, what is this decision going to come down to? Is it the best chance to win a title? Because if that's the case, and I'm saying this again as a diehard Knicks fan, you got an easier route in the East than you do trying to go through Oklahoma City and San Antonio in the West. Not to mention, I know they got knocked out in the first round. I still think Denver's the third best team in the Western Conference. And I think I love the Lakers' moves. I love what the Lakers did this offseason, bringing in Walker Kessler, building that team now fully around Luka Doncic, giving the extension to Austin Reeves. I think the Lakers, as it stands right now, are the fourth best team in the West. Fourth. So is it about the best chance to win a title? Because it's not in the Western Conference. It would be in the East, where he would go to Cleveland, and that's a team that went to the conference finals last year. Or it would go to the Sixers, who just added Jaylen Brown to Tyrese Maxey and Joel Embiid. And even if Embiid only plays 20 freaking games this year, which there's a good chance that happens, even if it is just LeBron, Maxey, and Paul, and Jaylen Brown going into the postseason, I think that's the second best team in the East. So if it's about the best chance to win a title, it's Philadelphia. And yet, I feel like that's the third likeliest spot. I'm going to be honest. I don't think there's any chance he's going to Miami. I still don't. I don't think anything could change from now until another week, 2 weeks, hell, if it takes a month. What could change? Giannis was the big thing. Does LeBron want to play with Giannis? Does LeBron think he can win a championship with Miami, with Giannis? Does he want to go back to the place that he already won two titles with? It's one thing if he's going back home to Cleveland. It's another thing to go back to Miami. At 41, I know they're on the road half the year, and it's not like he's going to be out, you know, partying when they have a day off the night after until 3 in the morning on South Beach. But you know, does the allure of South Beach really hit the same way for LeBron James at 41, 42 years old when he's got three kids, including one who's barely hanging on to a spot in the league, and he played for the Heat. The first time he went there, he was 26. He spent his age 26 to 30 seasons when he was in Miami. That's the time to be in South Beach. I don't think there's any chance he's going back there. That chapter is closed. So I will mention them as being in the picture. And maybe I'm on the rat trap that Shams Charania, you know, the mouthpiece of the NBA, lays out for us when he lists his teams, which he's either getting from Rich Paul or he's just making up himself, or that's just they're including the Miami Heat because you want the NBA wants this to be as big of a thing as it could possibly be, and they're going to draw it out no matter when LeBron actually makes his decision. I don't think the Miami Heat are, I'll give them a 1% chance. It's Golden State and Cleveland, as it always has been since the day he told the Lakers he was leaving. And then Philly, again, the best chance to win a title. Philly, I still think, is the third most likely. But if it's about the best chance to win a title, he should be going to the city of brotherly love. They're the second best team in the East right now, and I think they would be as close to being on equal footing with the Knicks if LeBron is that final piece. 310-840-4910. Again, it's Pat Boyle, BetMGM tonight. Is it about playing with his guys? Is it about linking up to say that he played with future Hall of Famers, Steph Curry, borderline Hall of Famer, Draymond Green, the Hall of Very Good in Jimmy Butler and Porzingis, to say, hey, look, I know age is not on our side. I know durability is not on our side. But that starting five, if they're all healthy, if you live in the land of ifs, you can maybe convince yourself the Warriors can make a run. And here's why. I think the best time to play either the Spurs or the Thunder, if you're a Warriors team that has added LeBron James, would actually be in the first round, when the physical, grueling nature of one, if not two, best of seven series has already hit you, and you've got a bunch of guys in their late 30s and LeBron at 42 next spring trying to make it through that and deal with a, again, best of seven series where there's probably at most one day off. Because you saw how the NBA postseason schedule worked. After the first round, the second round series, the conference finals, it's basically a game every other night for 13 days, and that's it. You play the Thunder or the Spurs in the second round or in the conference finals with that kind of mileage on your body for the year, it's going to be very tough to beat them on top of how great of a teams they are already. Best chance for the Warriors, honestly, would be to play either one of them in the first round and say, this is the best chance we got. We're healthy. We're fresh. We haven't been through one or two grueling best of seven series yet. This is our best chance to knock off the Spurs or the Thunder. And who knows, maybe injuries help them out a bit. Again, that's the land of ifs if you're talking about a chance to win a title. Is LeBron, Steph, Draymond, Jimmy Butler, Porzingis. But is it more so just about playing with those guys? Is it legacy? Is it playing with two players that he's admired? Draymond, who's one of his best friends, despite the fact that Draymond kicked him in the junk in the 20... I mean, he helped him win the title, let's be honest. He should be thanking Draymond forever that he kicked him in the junk in the 2016 NBA Finals and got suspended because that allowed the Cavaliers to come back from 3-1 down. But he's still very good friends with Draymond, and LeBron and Steph have always talked about each other in the highest regards possible. So is it just about playing out your legacy and playing for the moments and the Hollywood scripts and the documentaries that they might make about LeBron and Steph and Draymond? Is it about that? Is it about going home for one more chapter to have a legit shot at a title? Going back to Akron, going back to Cleveland to play for the Cavs, where it all started, where he couldn't get it done the first time, came back and won a title the second time. Could it be about a part three, going back home? I don't necessarily think so, because his family ain't with him this time. His wife, sure. Probably. Actually, I don't know. I think he would honestly be basically living by himself during the season. And I'll get to wine in a second. But he's got a 12-year-old daughter. I'll get to it right now in part. He's got a 12-year-old daughter. From everything that it sounds like, she's not moving. I'm assuming the wife and the daughter would probably stay and live in Los Angeles. Bronny's in Los Angeles playing for the Lakers. Who the hell knows if he's actually on the roster? I guess he's going to be on the roster. So I guess you got three of them in Los Angeles, but he's not playing for the Lakers. So LA's not in the equation. Bryce, his second son, is playing at Arizona. Who's moving back home with LeBron in Cleveland? I'm going to be honest with you. I don't know what the rest of the James family tree looks like. But it'd be one thing if he's still got his whole family, if he's got young kids and they're going back to Cleveland with him. His son is, Bronny's in the league. Bryce is playing college basketball. Is going back home to Cleveland really hold that same significance a third time? He already delivered a title. Does he have anything left to prove that the city that he grew up in, that championed him and welcomed him back with loving arms and watched him win that evasive title? I don't know if going home to Cleveland means that much anymore. Or is it? Is it possibly his 12-year-old daughter, who apparently is a very promising volleyball player? And you might say to yourself, how could you be a promising 12-year-old volleyball player? As somebody that does some play-by-play for Rutgers volleyball, I see the recruiting efforts. They have the AAU circuit, just like it is in basketball. I mean, we've had a lot of discussions about the World Cup and soccer academies and youth academies. For the sport of volleyball, it is exploding in popularity. It is exploding in participation across the U.S. and the West Coast with schools like UCLA, USC, big programs right in that area that could be potentially recruiting you to get a full ride. And again, it's not about money, but it's about a legacy. His 12-year-old daughter being a pretty promising 12-year-old volleyball player in the LA area, that honestly might be the biggest factor. And don't take it from me. That's what LeBron said. I think those were probably the comments I thought held the most weight today when he did his podcast at the Fanatics Fest. He said, my 12-year-old daughter is pulling a lot of weight. Mentioned that he talked to her and told her that he was leaving the Lakers and that he's going to be moving away from the LA area. And from what everything it sounds like, she's not moving. She's going to stay there. And that's why I think, again, the wife is staying there. Who's she going to live with? So LeBron's wife and his 12-year-old daughter are going to stay in Los Angeles from what it sounds like, how he's spoken about it. I heard Gary Payton speak about it. Does he want to be close to them? Again, not going to be with the Lakers. And no, I don't think that means he's joining the Clippers because, my God, they're going to be a disaster this year. And LeBron ain't joining any team that's got probably better chances of being in the lottery than being in the playoffs. Here's the next closest place to LA. San Francisco. The Bay Area. The Golden State Warriors. And so I honestly do believe that a decent amount of this comes down to being close, just a quick private jet ride away whenever he wants to see him. Off days, take a quick PJ, have them jump on the PJ, come to the Bay Area. You're not talking about a 5-hour plane ride to go see him on an off day. Be close to his 12-year-old daughter. He can go to her volleyball games. Close to his wife. And Tucson, Arizona ain't that far of a private jet ride or a plane ride away either if he wants to watch his son Bryce play during the season. And if that's possible, you know, again, the NBA season and the college basketball season obviously align with one another, but you know, who knows if there are some minimal opportunities. And I don't know, let's see, Arizona's men's basketball schedule this year. I don't know if they have anybody in the LA area on the schedule. I don't think they have their schedule rolled out just yet, but you know, they play in the Big 12. So, I mean, there's nobody in LA or San Francisco unless they play them non-conference. They did play UCLA last year, but I think that was a neutral site game. Either way, if there are any opportunities for him to go see his son Bryce play at Arizona this year, not too far of a plane ride from San Francisco. And if Bronny is actually playing for the Lakers, who knows? Maybe there's 2-3 games this year where LeBron, if the Warriors have an off night, if they have an off day and they're at home and they're not traveling, Lakers are playing at home. Does LeBron take a quick PJ ride to the crypt and go watch Bronny play 3 minutes off the bench? I think a decent amount of it is being close to his wife and his daughter, and I think a decent amount of it is wanting to play with Steph Curry and Draymond. And I think he's going to go to the Golden State Warriors. When I think it over and over through my head, going back home to Cleveland, it makes a little bit of sense. It doesn't make a lot of sense. Going to Miami makes next to no sense. Philly makes the most sense for a title. But I still think LeBron is going to the Warriors. 310-840-4910. But I mean, I'm fed up with it. I need an answer. Please. And I know he said on his podcast, he goes, you know, everybody's like, we need an answer. Stop wasting everybody's time. And he goes, there's a lot that goes into it. We get it. But I mean, come on. There's no more big moves going down in free agency. You know, that's another thing too. Oh, LeBron is... he's playing chess with the rest of the NBA. He wants to see what other teams are willing to do. There's no more moves. There's no more big moves. We saw the big trades. We've seen all the free agency signings. It's over. It's done with. Summer league's in session. There's no more moves around the league to be made. I said the day he left the Lakers, more than 2 weeks ago, it was two teams and two teams only, the Warriors and the Cavs. Then the Philly trade happened for Jaylen Brown. I still don't think Miami's in play. I think they're just being included for namesake, and I'll gladly say I was dead wrong if that's the case. Philly still, to me, makes the most sense if it's about a title. But the more and more I think about it, the more and more I think LeBron James is going to be playing year 24, and in his words, he didn't even commit to this being a retirement tour. He thinks he could probably play a second year. 2 years with Steph and Draymond Green and Steve Kerr with the Golden State Warriors. And I think you get that decision. Probably, I'll give you a prediction. This is the only time I'm going to give you an official prediction on the day I think it happens. I think it's going to be either Sunday night or Monday afternoon, 3 to 4 days from now. 310-840-4910, number to join the show. You could call, you could text. Where do you think LeBron is headed? And when do you think we get that answer? I think it's the Warriors. I'm Pat Boyle. When we come back, we'll switch up. We'll get your calls and your texts, but we'll also switch up and talk some football and why it's going to be another prove-it season for George Pickens. I'm Pat Boyle. This is BetMGM Tonight right here on Westwood One Sports.
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21: The NFL is almost here. Training camps open on Wednesday with the Cardinals and Panthers. 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
30: 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Doesn't matter the score, doesn't matter the time. Argentina has proven again and again in this World Cup that they are not out of it. Here's Westwood One Soccer analyst Jamie Watson.
31: Argentina has overcome challenging adversity and opponents that have given their absolute best, which is what happens when you are the number one team in the world. 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Nobody can deny that Argentina have not earned their place in the World Cup final.
30: That'll be Sunday against Spain. Lionel Messi and company needed extra time against Cape Verde in the round of 32. Round of 16, they were down 2-0 in the second half to Egypt before winning in stoppage time and the two very late goals yesterday to stun England in the semis. With this World Soccer Update, I'm Brad Heller, Westwood One Sports.
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to join the show is 310-840-4910. You could call, you could text, 310-840-4910. Want to hear from you on where you think LeBron James is going. And I know, I'm fed up with the LeBron sweepstakes as well, but I really do think we're going to get a decision here in the next 3 to 4 days. LeBron also did say that. He goes, I'm not going to hold you guys up much longer. How much longer, who knows? But again, I think we are nearing the destination. I think it's going to be the Golden State Warriors. And I think his 12-year-old daughter, who is a very young, promising volleyball player in the LA area, I think being close to her, being close to Bronny, assuming he's still going to be on the Lakers, whatever in capacity that is. And I think wanting to play with Steph and Draymond to finish his career for the next 2 years. I think it is going to be 2 years. I don't think this is the retirement tour. I think he's going to the Warriors. But I want to hear from you. 310-840-4910. We'll get back to your calls and your texts in a bit. You could also tweet me at PatBoyle44. Sports God tweets in, Rich Paul playing games with you. Yeah, I mean, look, I mean, at this point, I was annoyed when they did the whole whiteboard freaking podcast, him and Max Kellerman. You know, when they put the Knicks on there, and then he goes, you know, if the Knicks didn't win a championship, there would be no whiteboard. He's going to the Knicks. Well, you know, the Knicks did win a championship, Rich. So why don't you shove it? You and all the other Knicks haters. And by the way, here's another thing, too. I had to hear that loser. The assistant coach for the Spurs, Sean Sweeney, who's now the head coach of the Magic. I had to hear him say, you know, if games were like 46 minutes or whatever, we would have beat the Knicks 4-1. How many people did the New York Knicks break when they won that title? Why can't people just accept defeat that you got beat? You got beaten 5. Sean Sweeney, if the game was like 46 minutes, we would have beat them 4-1. Do I even need to say it? If my aunt, then you know, and then she'd be my uncle, right? Do I even need to say it? I mean, my God, the amount of loser takes. Kenny Atkinson, well, analytically, you know, we're up 2-1 in this series. Yeah, you got swept, and you got dominated, and you got destroyed. Oh, if the game was like 46 minutes, we would have won. Well, you didn't. That parade did go down the Canyon of Heroes. Jalen Brunson did win finals MVP. And there's going to be a banner hanging in Madison Square Garden. So, yeah, the Rich Paul, that whiteboard episode, that irked me a little bit. But again, I don't even consider myself a LeBron hater. I consider myself more so a LeBron respecter than anything else. I feel like I've defended LeBron than anything throughout his entire career. And again, that is despite the fact that he burned and teased and put out the rat trap for all of us Knicks fans before he did the decision and went to the Miami Heat. So we'll get to your calls in just a bit. 310-840-4910. But I want to talk some football here because it's another prove it season for George Pickens. And in case you missed it, the deadline for him to agree to a long-term contract with the Dallas Cowboys, it came and it went yesterday, 4 p.m. Eastern. That was the deadline for tagged players to agree to long-term contracts. So George Pickens will officially play the 2026 season for the Cowboys this year on his $27.3 million franchise tag. And that was pretty much expected. There were no surprises. There were no curveballs. Stephen Jones, Jerry Jones, they always say deadlines make deals. There were no deal to make this time. So it's another prove-it season for George Pickens. There is no guarantee. There is no long-term contract extension coming. It literally cannot come. And he's not getting traded either. If you think that was going to happen, there's no chance that that's happened. Because why would any team give the Dallas Cowboys draft assets for 1 year of George Pickens? Or you could tag him again in 2027. The price tag next year for a franchise tag for receivers is expected to be over $32 million.
So I understand that that could somewhat be attractive for teams that think, all right, we'll trade for him, we'll tag him. He's on the tag. Even if a trade went down, you then cannot negotiate a contract extension no matter what. That deadline has passed. Even if a team traded for George Pickens tomorrow and a month from now, it does not matter. He cannot sign a long-term contract extension until after this year. So for teams that say, all right, we'll trade for him and we'll tag him again next year, and that's basically $60 million for 2 years for George Pickens, whereas some of the top receivers are getting over $40 million. Now, JSN's contract is, what, $43 million per year? And we would get George Pickens for 2 years at $30 million? I still don't think he's getting traded. I don't think it's happening. And the Cowboys would ask for way too much. They like what he brought to them last year 99% of the time. They've made some improvements on the defense. What are you going to get back for George Pickens in the middle of July, other than draft picks, which you can't use till April? So I don't think George Pickens, there's no shot he's getting traded. And there is quite literally now, contractually, no shot that he's getting an extension. He is playing this season on the franchise tag. And it's a prove-it season. Just like we thought it was going to be a prove-it season for him last year. And I thought he proved it until that fateful Thursday night game against the Detroit Lions. And I'll never get that game out of my head for anybody that thinks that George Pickens is worth a four-year deal for over $140, $150 million. Because, yes, he did put up 1,429 yards and 9 touchdowns last year, while the Dallas Cowboys defense stunk up the joint and CeeDee Lamb had a couple of weeks where he was injured. George Pickens largely carried that offense. 134 yards and 2 touchdowns in a game against the Packers, 168 yards and a touchdown in the Week 6 game against the Carolina Panthers, a game that they lost, 144 yards and a touchdown in back-to-back weeks against the Raiders and the Eagles. But man, that Thursday night game against the Detroit Lions, where the Cowboys' season was on the line and George Pickens looked largely disinterested, didn't finish any of his routes. He was terrible. He was a terrible run blocker. Biggest game of the year. The guy didn't show up for it. I remember Richard Sherman ripped him to shreds, rightfully so. And you can't watch that after a season that, yes, he was really, really good. That largely felt like it didn't matter, and the Cowboys played themselves somewhat into playoff contention, and then quite literally the make-or-break game of the season, he pulled that performance. So why would you trade for him? Why would you give him a long-term contract? I wouldn't. Cowboys, this is one of the smart things they've actually done here. There's not going to be any hold-ins. There's not going to be

0: first, kind of like I did last year, and then worry about the contract. Well, let my agent worry about it, really. So he seems to be taking this in stride, seems to be taking it the right way. There's not going to be a hold-in. There's not going to be a hold-out. There can't be. He cannot sign a contract extension until after the season. That's a smart move by the Cowboys. You know, they made the dumb decisions to wait as long as they did with Dak. They made the dumb decision to wait as long as they did with Micah Parsons, and then they were in a position that they felt like they had to trade him, and I still think they're going to continue to regret that trade for years and years. Steven and Jerry Jones made the smart decision. Because George Pickens, if he was frustrated, if he was angry about this, that they didn't get a deal done, it's not like you could hold in training camp and get a deal. He cannot. It was always smart to franchise tag him, and it was never really smart to give him a long-term contract extension because you boxed him into a corner, and now he's got to play this year on the tag. Unless he just wanted to, I mean, I guess he could hold out for the entire season. You want to pull a Juju Smith-Schuster? See how that goes over. For a player that has a reputation like George Pickens, the way he did in Pittsburgh, where it was a lot of distractions, and that's why they traded him. That's why they got rid of him. He knows he's got to prove it this year. And he might very well do that. He might put up another 1,200, 1,300, 1,400 yards. I think it's a little bit unlikely unless you get another injury to CeeDee Lamb. But we know his talents. You know George Pickens at his best is a top 10 receiver. But nothing can explain that game against the Lions on that Thursday night. Nothing. And if you're George Pickens, you're his agent, and you're the Cowboys, better hope another one of those games don't rear their ugly heads at the wrong time, because that quite literally cost them their season, his performance in that Thursday night game. Well, that and the entire year of the defense being god-awful. But it is now officially another prove-it season for George Pickens, and time will tell if he proves it and maybe gets that big bag he's been searching for the last two-plus years. 310-840-4910. All right, we got a bunch of callers here. We will take a short break. We've got four callers on hold right now. We've still got one more line available, so if you want to jump in, we will get to as many of your phone calls for the remainder of the show, so hang tight. You can text as well, 310-840-4910. I'm Pat Boyle. This is BetMGM Tonight on Westwood One Sports.
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12: Welcome on back, BetMGM Tonight, Westwood One Sports. I'm Pat Boyle. Phone number to join the show is 310-840-4910. Talking a lot of LeBron James, talking George Pickens, going to play this year on the franchise tag, and that's the hard truth. Let's get to your phone calls here. Will's in Minneapolis next up on BetMGM Tonight. Will's on line two. What's going on, Will? How you doing?
13: Hey, I just wanted to throw in a couple comments about your LeBron discussion there. I think that he's going to go to Golden State, and I know that seems unlikely, but I guess I figure it's because as some of the things you've already talked about, but also because that way, if they get blessed with good fortune and good health, Curry and that group of players, you know, can't finish with more championships than him if they win one. And I think he's going to play two more years, not just one. You know, he's going to do like the whole, you know, 1 year deal and then with a player option or some, you know, some kind of thing like that. And it's going to be two more seasons. You know, I'm not sure why everybody thinks it's going to be like another place across country, you know, but I think that, you know, as he's alluded to, there's more to consider than just pure basketball. Don't you think?
12: Yeah, yeah, absolutely. Will, I appreciate the call. I think he's going to Golden State too. That's what I said at the top of the hour here when we started the segment and the discussion. So I appreciate that you agree with me. Yeah, I think it is more about basketball. And I think he kind of alluded to that today, mentioning his 12-year-old daughter and that she is, I think she plays AAU volleyball. She's a promising young volleyball player. Told already, you know, that's that age. They start to kind of get recruited by colleges. Would she love to go to USC, UCLA? I'm sure those are two of the top programs in the country. And so I would assume she's going to stay in LA. His wife's going to stay in LA. Bronny's playing for the Lakers. Again, in what capacity? Who the hell knows? How many minutes? Who the hell knows? Is he still going to be in the NBA in another year from now? Who knows? But I think, yeah, it's also the fact that I think he wants to play with Draymond and Steph. Now, again, that's funny that you mentioned that, because if they win a championship together, that means they can't win more titles than him. They would both equally have, or they would have, you would have five and they would have four. Or they would both have five. So that's funny. But yeah, I maintain my prediction from the start. It was either going to be the Warriors or the Cavs. And tonight I'm officially saying it's going to be the Golden State Warriors. Let's go to Dylan in South Carolina next up on BetMGM tonight. Dylan's on line three. What's going on, Dylan?
14: Yes, sir. How about we just say that maybe that LeBron surprises us all and just retires? I mean, would that be a bad thing if he retires?
12: There's no chance that's happening.
14: If he goes to Golden State, they're going to be the oldest team in the league. You see what happened when OKC does that to us. Like, if he goes to Golden State, they're going to be the oldest team in the league.
12: They will, Dylan. I appreciate the call. No, there is zero chance he is retiring at this point. He would have not allowed teams to try to court him. Again, they're sending voice memos to Rich Paul. No, there's no chance. There's literally 0.0% chance LeBron is now going to then say, all right, you know what? That's it. I'm retiring. No. And I agree with Will, too. This ain't going to be the last year either. He's going to probably, and he said it himself. He goes, I don't even think that year 24 would be the last. He goes, you know, I would think about potentially giving 2 years of my service to whatever team I go to. And I think that's what's going to happen. I think it's going to be the Warriors. I think it's going to be for 2 years, and then he's going to retire. Let's get Alan in Toronto real quick. We got about 60 seconds to the hard out at the end of the hour, but Alan's next up on BetMGM tonight. Go ahead, Alan.
15: Denver Nuggets, because they still have that championship aspirations and pedigree, and they have a league high five roster spots open. They still have Jamal Murray and Nikola Jokic, and Nikola Jokic is he's one of the best passers around, and he wouldn't have to be he wouldn't have the same pressure of being more. He would be more of a defensive player and more of a scoring role too. And this team is on a mission too, because they were the third seed and they lost to Minnesota to the sixth seed. So they're going to be a team, a man on a mission, and having the wing position.
12: Hey, Alan, I appreciate the call. And don't get me wrong. When PJ Glasser filled in for Brad like 2 weeks ago on a Friday, we discussed the Nuggets and I said, look, like on paper, I feel like it would be a good fit. Murray, great scorer, three-point range. Jokic, like you said, one of the great passers of all time. LeBron doesn't need the ball in his hands all the time. They could give the ball to LeBron. He could be the bull in the China shop that he has been for most of his career. I just don't think it's going to happen. I mean, he's never even really mentioned it. It's never even been in any of the reporting. I just don't think it's in the cards. I don't think he wants to live in Denver. But it is a good, on paper, I think it would be a good piece. 310-840-4910. We got plenty of text to get to as well. We'll kick off the final hour with a hot or cold when we return. I'm Pat Boyle. This is BetMGM Tonight on Westwood.
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1: 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Great show so far. It's flown by yet again. Some of the big topics, in case you missed it and you want to join in on the fun, because we normally do open phone lines for the final hour. We gave out our boldest predictions for the second half of the Major League Baseball season. It kicked off tonight, Phillies and the Mets. Mets beat the Phillies 4-1, but oh boy, just when you thought things couldn't get any worse for the Mets, Juan Soto leaves the game with what the Mets are fearing is a calf strain. And that is probably the death blow to the Mets season. If they didn't have it already, the fact that Juan Soto was the probably lone shining bright spot, hitting nearly 300, all-star season, over 20 homers, over 50 ribbies, again on pace to lead baseball in walks. He's already got the most walks in Major League Baseball history for a player under 28 years old. There's talks of trading Francisco Lindor. The team is terrible. And now Juan Soto exited today's game in the eighth inning with left calf soreness. It's not the same calf he strained earlier this year. Anthony DeComo tweeting out, the Mets don't think it'll force him to miss time. I've heard that story before, so we'll find out one way or another. But Juan Soto did leave the game tonight with the Mets beating the Phillies 4-1 over a very hazy, disgusting-looking sky, not only in Philadelphia, but across most of the U.S. with the wildfires. I have a very funny, well, not funny, it's actually kind of depressing tweet on that in just a second. But boldest prediction coming out of the second half for me, the Houston Astros, which it hurts me to say this. It pains me because I hate the Astros just as much as anybody else that hates cheating hates the Astros. And yet, I feel like they're going to rally. They were 12-20 at one point this season. Carlos Correa done for the year with an injury. They're four games back of the AL West right now. I think not only are the Astros going to win the American League West, I think Yordan Alvarez is going to win the AL MVP, and he's going to win the Triple Crown. So, want to hear from you, your boldest prediction for the second half of the baseball season. 310-840-4910. We also ranked our top 10 receivers in the NFL. I still got Jay Jettas number one, despite the down year last year. I think that was entirely because of J.J. McCarthy and Max Brosmer and Carson Wentz. And he still had 1,000 yards. So we ranked our top 10 receivers. We finally got a perfect score on the Geo Sports game. And I'm officially predicting LeBron James is going to go to the Golden State Warriors. I've been saying since the day he notified the Lakers he's leaving, I thought it was two teams and two teams only, the Warriors or the Cavs. I feel more and more confident, especially after hearing him speak at Fanatics Fest today, that LeBron is going to go to the Golden State Warriors. And I think we might get that decision as early as Sunday night. 310-840-4910, again, is the number to join. You could call, you could text. You could also tweet me at PatBoyle44. All right, before we get to hot or cold, I got a couple of tweets I just want to get out to there. In the ethos, because again, I feel like as we're all waiting for baseball to be back tomorrow with a banger of a slate, we had the one game today. We're all waiting for that World Cup final on Sunday between Spain and Argentina, Messi and Lamine Yamal and Rodri and Spain. I think Spain's going to win, and we'll talk more about that game tomorrow night on the show. And we're all, of course, all waiting for football and college football. You got the Open Championship going on right now. I thought it was a pretty fun first day, but you got some big-time unexpected names at the top of that leaderboard. That is for damn sure. I forgot his first name. Super. Jackson Suber in his first ever Open at the top of the leaderboard. That's probably going to change by tomorrow, but you never know. I feel like the big three conversations that I've heard this week with sports, you know, the sports doldrums, if you will. I mean, we've still been keeping you entertained, and it's been great shows every single night for 5 hours, but there's not a whole lot of sports going on. I feel like the three main topics of convo this week that I've heard and now seen on social media is daylight savings. And we do this like every year, it feels like. Oh, we're going to get rid of daylight savings. What is daylight savings? So are we going to be an hour back, or are we going to permanently be an hour forward? Do we want to get rid of daylight savings? Does that mean less daytime? I mean, my God, I can't participate in those conversations. The second one is the parasite that has been causing explosive diarrhea throughout the country. I haven't fallen victim to it yet. Knock on wood. And then the third thing now is the wildfires that have been taking place in Canada, with the smoke now making its way for the second time in 3 years to parts of the Midwest and the Northeast United States. And for me in Philadelphia, yes, it was irritating my eyes this morning. It felt like I was next to a bonfire. It was brutal. On top of that, 99 degrees with a feel of 109 today. Not great. And so I see this tweet. I was a pollution expert who warned that spending a full day today in New York City's wildfire smoke is equivalent to smoking roughly 10 cigarettes. Nice. Now, what happens if you smoke cigs on top of that? Does that double it? Does that double the impending lung cancer? Asking for a friend. No, I mean, I'm not. I'm being facetious. But might as well just rip some Marlboros. Just spend a day outside New York City. And it felt like it here today. Again, my eyes were literally, they started to water at one point. And I'm the guy just the other day on the show. I was like, you know what? Give me every day of 100-degree weather over every day at 20 degrees. I'll take the heat. With that heat and that dry heat up in Canada in the north comes the wildfires. And so pretty brutal to be outside today for even just a couple of minutes. 10 cigarettes if you spent the day. And I know it wasn't just New York City. Here in Philadelphia, I know Chicago has been really, really bad. I know major cities where especially it kind of gets trapped in the skyscrapers and the buildings and the urbanization and the concrete jungles. Terrible. Brutal. You have that to chew on. And then the other tweet I saw, this one a little bit more lighthearted. The parasite that's causing explosive diarrhea. I saw somebody tweet, and I'm going to paraphrase it. Just seen somebody limp out the store with 2 24 packs of toilet paper. That parasite is cooking his ass. Oh, man. So there you go. A little lightheartedness to start the final hour. All right, let's get producer Brandon Combs in the mix for a little hot or cold. Combs, what's the day been like in the city of Chicago with the wildfire smoke? And have you been affected by this explosive diarrhea parasite?
2: I have not, thank God. Fingers crossed, because I do have to travel next week. Heading up to Vermont. So hopefully I do not get it ever, but especially within like the next 2 weeks. The wildfires are affecting Chicago. They did say, I got a report too, which is funny because I was walking downtown Chicago today, and it said that if you walk a mile while breathing in this air, it was kind of what you just heard, equivalent to smoking 7 cigarettes within that mile. That's crazy.
1: Disgusting. Yeah, so a couple of days taken off my life probably, and closer to lung cancer. That's great.
2: Yeah, it's not a good thing, but what are we supposed to do? I mean, it's blame Canada.
1: Well, blame Mother Nature. Blame us for feeding the constant cycle of climate change and global warming, which has created more and more wildfires. But we don't need to go to a scientific point of it there, Combs. By the way, I did see somebody else, one of my friends asked, they go, dude, what if this continues till Sunday? Imagine the World Cup final in a hazy ass, dirty smoke. By the way, the Meadowlands, not a great place as it is. MetLife Stadium, absolute dump, tuna can dumpster of a stadium. Imagine on top of that, then completely unhealthy levels, code red levels of air breathing in. I mean, they'll never want to come back here for a World Cup ever again.
2: Nothing like killing your home stadium. That's all right. I kill Soldier Field all the time, but I get it.
1: And I feel like Soldier Field looks pretty appealing and appetizing on TV. I mean, you look at MetLife Stadium when they show it on TV and you go, that's MetLife Stadium. If you feel like if you're unfamiliar or you forget what it looks like, if you're not in the area and then you see, you know, a Monday night football game or a Sunday night football game with the Giants or the Jets and they show MetLife Stadium from outside, you're like, that is the crown jewel of the New York City area sports teams, of the New York football teams. Yes, it's a dump.
2: Yeah. Yeah, no, I mean, you go to Soldier Field. I mean, Soldier Field's great. I mean, it looks great. The field's always in terrible condition because the Chicago Parks and Rec doesn't really take care of it that well. But, you know, when for me, with Soldier Field, it's getting in and out. It's on a one-way stretch of road that's always congested anyway, and now you add football traffic into that or concert traffic into that, and it's a nightmare. It's an absolute nightmare. So no, I Soldier Field is not the greatest spot to go.
1: Go watch and then football. And then you see these colossal, like galactic spaceship stadium, SoFi Stadium, Jerry World, AT&T in Dallas, and they're absolutely marvelous. Why why couldn't MetLife Stadium look like that?
2: Yeah, I mean, why don't most stadiums look like that now? I mean, I think everybody should be getting on board with getting into a new stadium, into a new dome. And look, I know there's a bunch of, you know, billions of dollars that go into each one of these stadiums. I get that. But there's not one NFL team or one Major League Baseball team or one franchise in any four of the four major sports that's hurting for money. They're just not. The Chicago Fire are getting a new state-of-the-art stadium. The Chicago Fire landed a stadium deal before the Chicago Bears.
1: So they're not going to be the Gary Fire?
2: No, they're not going to be the Gary Fire. Just like they're not going to be the Gary Bears. I still say, look, I would be in support of a Northwestern Indiana stadium for the Chicago Bears. But I still think
1: it's actually closer to where you live.
2: Yeah, so personal reasons for sure. Selfish. Absolutely. 110%. I make no bones about it.
1: All right, you want to do a little hot or cold?
2: Sure, let's do it. All right, I'm going to throw one at you here that I like. I saw this one in the rundown, actually, when I was off for a few days last week, and I saw this one in the rundown. I was like, oh, we're gonna keep this one for one night, and tonight's that night. Shohei Ohtani will only be a hitter by 2030. So no more pitching for Shohei Ohtani by 2030. Hot or cold?
1: I want this to be cold because I want to see Ohtani be the unicorn that he has been for as long as he possibly can be. But this year, I mean, and last year, coming off the surgery, didn't end up pitching until midway through the season. They ramped him up super slow. This year, they're kind of, I feel like, load managing him with skipping some starts, and some nights, you know, they make the, it's just a lot on him. We want him to be focused at the plate, or, we want him to be focused when he's on the mound and not hit when he pitches, but you need Shohei's bat in the lineup, and they scratched him from his start before the All-Star break. You're going to scratch him from his start this weekend against the Yankees, but he's still going to be the DH. And let's not act like he's 26. He's 32. He just turned 32. By the time he's 35, is that something that Shohei can consistently handle every 5 days? And it's not something where you could just be like, all right, Shohei, like, it's September, we're just going to ramp you up now so you could pitch for us in the postseason. I feel like it's either going to be every 5 days with the occasional scratch start, or he's going to be a hitter only in a couple of years. So I want it to be cold because I want him to continue solidifying that he's the greatest player of all time and shove it, right to you for saying that it's Barry Bonds and denying Shohei's greatness. But I feel like it is going to be hot. I feel like he is going to be a hitter only in the next 4 years.
2: I always love the argument of, oh my God, you don't say he's the greatest player of all time, so you think he's terrible. You're degrading. to say that you're the second, third, fourth, hell, to say that you're the 30th best player in Major League history is not a slight. Do you know how many players have played Major League Baseball, Pat? So for me to just say, well, I think Barry Bonds is the greatest of all time. One, we haven't seen a full slate of Shohei Ohtani yet. Two, it's not a slight to say a guy's the second greatest player of all time. It's just not. But anyway, I think I'm cold on this just because I still think he's going to pitch. I think you've only got two more years of Shohei Ohtani being a starter. Then I think he transfers to the bullpen as a closer. I think you see Shohei Ohtani hit all game long and then with a lead come in to shut the door. I think that's where he's been. And that's what I've been saying ever since he had the second time with John, is that's what the Dodgers should do with him. Dodgers would have the most premier closer in the game. Nobody would be able to touch him. And you could even pitch him for two innings. You could bring him in for an eighth and ninth innings save. That's the type of guy Shohei Ohtani is. I think he's still going to pitch. I think he's still going to want to pitch. So I say, barring an injury, barring a third injury to that elbow, I think that you get Shohei Ohtani still pitching, just not as a starter.
3: Okay. And do you think he'll then be a reliever, like a hitter and a closer for the rest of his career? Or do you think at a certain point he would stop pitching altogether?
2: I mean, maybe towards the end of his career, maybe last season or so, like when he's 40, 41, maybe he doesn't pitch and he's just a full-time DH. But I think for the vast majority of it, you'll see him pitch and hit. I really do. I just, dude, he's that special. I mean, I never denied how great Shohei Ohtani is. I never denied how special Shohei Ohtani is. But I just don't think that, I don't think you're going to see him as a starter for that long. But I do think you'll see him pitch for as long as he wants to pitch, or as long as his arm will allow him to pitch.
3: Well, it's not even his arm. It's that left knee that I'm really concerned about. It's that ongoing inflammation that he continues to deal with, that he reportedly just got the left knee drained, but there was no procedure. It's the discomfort that flares up when he's pitching, the mechanics of his landing leg, and the condition that he has, that he was born with, the bipartite patella. The part of his kneecap didn't fuse into a single bone, or the hell, however the hell they describe it. But it could be that knee irritation over time. Again, at 32, it's starting to bother him. What about when he's 35? What about when he's 36? So I don't even know if it's as simple as, well, he could just be a reliever because he only has to pitch one inning. Maybe it just gets to the point where if this gets bad enough that he needs off-season surgery, or if he suffers, if it gets to a point where they have to go surgery in the middle of a season that costs him a season, that could be the end of his pitching days for good. By the way, I saw before this season began, Stathead, you could compare Shohei's fourth through his eighth season and Barry Bonds is fourth through his eighth season. And Shohei basically owns him in just about every category.
2: See, I hate when people do this. I hate when you handpick a stat. It's like, well, if I took every second at-bat that Shohei Ohtani has ever had in a game versus every second at-bat Barry Bonds has ever had in a game, Shohei Ohtani is infinite. Give me their career numbers. And when you give me the career numbers, Shohei Ohtani isn't better than Barry Bonds in any of them. So
3: because he's played in like half the games.
2: If I look at Shohei Ohtani from September 1st until September 17th, he's the best. Dude, stop.
3: No. Okay. But you realize his fourth through his eighth seasons, that means those were the last 5 years, 2021 through 2025, versus that same time period for Barry Bonds. I'm not cherry picking anything. I'm looking back at the last 5 years of Shohei and I'm comparing them to the same seasons that Bonds spent in baseball.
2: But look at the teams that they're playing on. It's completely different, Pat. Did Bonds ever play with a team like the Dodgers?
3: That's
2: with a roster
3: years,
2: like
3: that,
2: the Dodgers
3: that
2: have, did Barry Bonds ever play on the team
3: Shohei
2: like that?
3: On the Angels.
2: Pat, with Mike Trout on his team, with Mike Trout hitting behind him.
3: Okay, one other great player, and by the way, those it's yeah. not like you know Mike Trout already started to hit some down years that in those periods.
2: Meanwhile, Barry Bonds had Sid Bream backing him up. Come on, Pat. Come on. Like let's talk. When you compare stuff like that, like the 4-8 season, one, it was what like for Bonds that was what like 91-95 or something like that, and for Shohei Ohtani, I mean, one, he was playing with one of the greatest players of all time, a top 10 player of all time on his team. And then he went to a Dodgers who have the roster that everybody talks about being the greatest rosters of all time. It's a vastly different argument.
3: Mike Trout.
2: That's why when you do, right. if you're talking about greatest of all time, and you want to put those numbers together, you have to wait until you have a... That's why I've said it before, and I'll say it again. Maybe Mike Shohei Ohtani will be the greatest of all time when he retires. But that's when he retires. You can't be the greatest of all time, and I don't even have a finished product yet.
3: Let me hit you with some knowledge. 2021, Mike Trout played 36 games. 2023, Mike Trout played 82 games. So in those 3 years, you're talking about Shohei's got Mike Trout backing him up or hitting in front of him or whatever. Mike Trout essentially played one and a half of those 3 seasons, if that. I think it ends up being less than that. Plays like less than 1.5 of those 3 seasons. And for Barry Bonds, years 4-8 would be, let's see, it would be 89-93, which included his first year with the Giants. And doesn't include the last couple of years when, yes, he was roided out of his mind.
2: Stop. I hate this. The steroid argument is the dumbest argument of all time because everybody was doing it. It's the dumbest argument I've ever heard.
3: But that doesn't mean that Barry Bonds, he wouldn't have hit 73 home runs if he wasn't roided up.
2: Pat.
3: Might have hit 58, might have hit 60, might have hit 65. When it hit 73.
2: Okay. All right.
3: Are you mad?
2: No, I just think the argument's dumb. The steroid argument is the stupidest argument of all time because everybody was doing it. Oh, he wouldn't have hit. Who cares, man? That was the greatest era of baseball ever. I wish Shohei Ohtani was on steroids.
3: He probably would hit 80.
2: Shohei Ohtani on steroids probably would be the greatest of all time already because he probably would have 900 home runs already. I really wish they would. And it was the greatest era of baseball. The summer of 98 with Sosa,
3: McGuire and Sosa
2: and McGuire chasing that record. The greatest summer of baseball I've ever witnessed in my life. The steroid era is the dumbest argument. They use steroids. They're not clean players. I don't care. These guys are paid hundreds of millions of dollars to entertain us. And that's exactly what they were doing. I don't care that Hulk Hogan used steroids the same way I don't care that Barry Bonds used steroids. Allegedly. Okay.
3: I mean, we're talking about what you're also. I mean, come on, a WWF wrestler.
2: Same thing. Performance. They're paid to entertain us. The same thing the baseball players are paid to do.
3: But that's a sport. You're talking about a scripted. I don't care. You're talking about a scripted entertainment sport versus an actual competitive sport.
2: Yes, and that's why I don't care because if one, everybody was doing it. Baseball knew they were doing it. Baseball applauded the thing. Baseball allowed them to continue to do it. Baseball made billions upon billions with a B of dollars off of these guys. And then when their hand got caught in the cookie jar, they threw all of the players under the bus. Barry Bonds isn't in the Hall of Fame, not because he used steroids, but because he was a jerk to the media. That's why Barry Bonds isn't in the Hall of Fame. He has nothing to do with steroids. Oh my God, we can't. These guys tainted the game. They tainted the game. But we've got a handful, 10, 15 players in there that also use steroids already. He's not in the Hall of Fame because he was a jerk to the media. The same with Roger Clemens.
3: We need Barry Bonds' contact info so we could get him on the show so you could just...
2: If I could have a 15-minute baseball conversation with Barry Bonds, I would die a happy person.
3: Okay. I'm glad you said it. 310-840-4910. We'll continue on with Hot or Cold. We'll get to more of your calls, more of your texts when we return. That's producer Brandon Combs. I'm Pat Boyle. This is BetMGM Tonight on Westwood One Sports. You're in a raw dog, the dog.
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18: Westwood One Sports presents this World Soccer Update. It's been 24 years since the winner of the Golden Boot Award also won the World Cup. That was Ronaldo when Brazil won its record 5th title in 2002. Well, Lionel Messi has a chance to do it this year as Argentina goes for back-to-back titles on Sunday against Spain. Messi has 8 goals for the lead with Kylian Mbappe. France will take on England on Saturday in the third-place match. If they finish tied in goals, the tiebreaker is assists. Messi leads in that category now 4-3 as he set up both goals late in the second half yesterday in the thrilling comeback win over England in the semifinals. If the assists end up tied, then it goes to who scored their goals in the fewest minutes. Heading into the weekend, Mbappe has played 616 minutes to Messi's 712. With this 2026 World Soccer Update, I'm Brad Heller, Westwood One Sports.
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3: Welcome on back. 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I'm Pat Boyle. The phone number to join the show is 310-840-4910. Let's get a couple of texts, and then I one of the wildest videos I've seen ever in my life. We'll get to that in just a second here, but 920 number texts in. Ayo, great show all week, brother. Trucker horn for you as well. I think that's my guy, Justin. Again, we love when you text in. Just put your name on it. We want to feature you on the show. I think that's Justin in Ontario. He used to call my old show, the overnight show, last year. And when he would call in, he'd be driving in the middle of the night and he would blast his trucker horn, which I loved every second of that. That was phenomenal. So appreciate you checking in, brother. And then we've got Mike in Darlington, South Carolina, texts in and says, we were talking about George Pickens. He's going to play on the franchise tag this year. There's no ifs, ands, or buts about it. He can't get traded. There's no long-term contract extension. There's not going to be any hold-ins. Mike says, finally, the truth comes out. Cowboys needs to get rid of Dak, overpriced Pickens. Mike, that's a tough one to read. I'm not going to lie to you. Cowboys needs to get rid of Dak, overpriced Pickens. I don't know if he's trying to say the Cowboys need to get rid of Dak instead of Pickens, or if the Cowboys need to get rid of Dak and Pickens is overpriced. Yeah, I don't know. I mean, here's the thing. They're not getting rid of Dak Prescott. I don't think he's a top 10 quarterback, but you know, that league survey that was conducted with fellow coaches, scouts, and executives, they had Dak Prescott at number 6. So that was the average. A lot of people think very highly of Dak Prescott. And don't get me wrong. He puts up numbers year in and year out. He does. And the Cowboys, they've been a playoff team, 3 out of the last 5 years? And Dak Prescott has had 2 seasons where he's missed at least half of the year. But in the 8 full seasons that he's played, I mean, he's normally good for anywhere between 3,700 and 4,400. I mean, he's had four seasons of 4,400 yards or more. He's had 3 seasons with 30 touchdowns or more. I've always been the biggest critic of him when it comes to the postseason, where I feel like he normally melts. But I don't think the Cowboys are getting rid of him. I mean, they're paying him $60 million a year. He's the highest paid quarterback in football. He's not going anywhere. Okay. One of the wildest videos I've ever seen. Combs, did you see this? Firefighters in Kansas City were forced to saw open a porta potty after a man somehow became trapped underneath the seat, fully engulfed in the porta potty water, which is filled with ungodly smells and you know what's in there. And there was a whole dude stuck in the porta potty. They had to saw the thing open so he could get out. How, other than drugs, which has got to be the answer, how does that happen?
2: I don't know. First of all, a porta potty doesn't like have like an endless, like there's, it's not like they put it on top of a hole and it goes down into the ground. Like you have to like sit inside of it to get in it, first of all. So he at some point decided that he was going to climb in and sit in the porta potty. Two, I know people have some gross things on their mind. But there's only one thing that I could think of as to why he would want to sit down there, and that's just to catch views. I just don't get it, man. I just don't. I don't understand. I saw the video. It's the grossest thing I've ever seen. I don't know why. So in a porta potty.
3: Like, and in this our guy in Westwood One Studios says in the show chat in all caps, especially this week. Yeah, I don't know what the wildfire smoke situation is in Kansas City, but I got to imagine it's probably upwards of 90 degrees. And so imagine how rank, rank those things got to be baking in the sun like that. And you crawl into that hole.
2: I think Lee's talking about the parasite.
3: And the parasite, the explosive diarrhea parasite, the wildfire smoke, daylight savings, because why not? And the heat, and you climb into that thing.
2: But look, let me throw one at you here, though. You walk into a porta potty and you go to sit down and you hear somebody go, "Hey, I'm here." what's your immediate reaction? Do you, if you've got to go and you've got this parasite, "Sorry, buddy, I got to go. You decided to sit there?" Or are you looking for the next nearest porta potty?
3: Like, no, sorry, pal. I'm about to make it rain on you. Chocolate rain. Get ready. Here comes the storm. You ever been in a storm?
2: Worst conversation we've ever had.
3: Yeah, I mean, look, guys being dudes, right? Combs, let's pivot. Get to the next docket on hot or cold, shall we?
2: let's do that for sure. All right. The Los Angeles Rams will not win the NFC West this season. Hot or cold?
3: I want it to be hot, and it's football. It's the NFL. Anything can happen. An injury to Matthew Stafford completely changes the complexion of this season, but I'm not going to make the prediction that that's going to happen, because why would I? What kind of sick, twisted individual am I? And I don't really have any hatred towards the Rams as a Giants fan. But I feel like I'm already fed up with how amazing they're going to be this year. They trade for Myles Garrett. Aaron Donald he's coming back. Like, who are we kidding? He's coming back. Their defense is a top five unit. Their offense is a top five unit. They got the reigning MVP. As much as I would want this to be hot, just because I root for chaos more than anything else. And like, I like the Niners. I love McCaffrey. I love Purdy. A lot of my takes. I think Purdy's a top 10 quarterback in football. I feel for Shanahan. I mean, the guy always blows like the biggest games of his life. You got the reigning Super Bowl champion Seahawks that are also in the mix. Let's not forget about that. They were the division champions last year, but it just feels like the Rams have built themselves a wagon of a team. And barring a Stafford injury, I don't see how they don't win the NFC West. So as much as I'd like for chaos to erupt and it to not be true and for this to be hot, I think it's cold. I think the Rams will win the NFC West this season.
2: I think it's hot. And it's not because I don't think that the Rams are going to be good. I just think the NFC West is going to be that good. And when you look at the schedules between the Rams, the 49ers, and the Seahawks, the Rams have the Rams have the toughest schedule of the three. And I think that the 49ers are going to be a lot, as long as they can stay healthy. It's always a thing with the 49ers. But if the 49ers can stay healthy, I think they're going to be a lot better of a team than they were even last year. And they were still pretty damn good last year. But then the Seahawks are the reigning Super Bowl champions. And they've got a lighter schedule than the Rams do. I think that when you look at what they can do, I think that the Rams might not win the division and still be something like 13-4. And still might not win this division, because it might not be enough because of the schedule these guys play. For me, I still think that Seattle and San Francisco, who have better schedules, in my opinion, will win this division, and I don't think that the Rams do. I still think they get in the playoffs. I think the NFC West has three playoff teams, but I don't think the Rams win this division.
3: I mean, I feel like the schedule is not that much more different than the Seahawks. Both of them obviously have to play the Niners, and they have to play the when they play each other twice. Mm-hmm. They all play they play the AFC West. So they both play Denver. They both play Kansas City. They both play the Chargers. And then the one gimme would be they both, well, not even necessarily a gimme, but an easier game. They both play the Raiders. The Rams play the Bills because they both came in second, whereas the Seahawks mm-hmm. play the Patriots because they both came in first. So I guess you could say on paper that's an easier game for the

0: season where they go Packers, Chiefs, Niners, Cowboys, Seahawks. And then Buccaneers, Seahawks again to close out the season. I just think it's a tougher schedule because the method in which you play these games. That's why when I looked at the Bears opponents for this season, heading into the season, I was like, man, it's going to be a tough schedule. And then I saw the way the schedule lined up. I'm like, it's actually not as bad as I thought it was going to be. And that's how it is, I think, for the Rams compared to the Seahawks and the Niners. I look at the Niners and the Seahawks. I'm like, yeah, sure, similar opponents. But I still think that the Niners and the Ram or the Niners and the Seahawks got the easier layout of the schedule than what the Rams did. The Rams are very capable of running the table. The Rams are very capable of being one of those teams that could be one of the better teams we've ever seen in the league, especially if Aaron Donald's back and especially if everything clicks, because that's the other thing people don't think about. Miles Garrett has to click on this defense. Aaron Donald would have to come in and click with Miles Garrett. Like, those things have to still happen. Do you think that they will? Sure. Can he rely on it? Sure. But I still think that when you look at the layout of the schedule, I still like the Niners and the Seahawks layout better. And I would pick one of those two to win the, especially if I'm betting it, because the numbers are going to be better.
1: Would you say that playing more primetime games makes it a more difficult schedule? Or do you think it makes it easier because a primetime game is easier to get up for?
0: It just depends, right? Like, if you're playing more, are you playing them competitively? Are you playing, you know, a Thursday night after a Sunday and then playing on a Sunday night and doing all the, like, those are the things that you have to look in to account for. I don't think necessarily that playing more either hurts or helps. It's just a matter of how they schedule them, because like you see sometimes where teams will go to like London or whatever and then come back and have to play without a week or without a bye week.
1: Yeah, and so the Rams do play tougher. The Niners in Australia to start the season, and then they play Monday Night Football the next week against the Giants, and then they play Sunday Night Football against the Broncos. So three straight primetime games to start the year, one of them the entire way across the world.
0: Huge disadvantage too, and they say with the jet lag, it takes one day for every hour of the flight. So if you got a 24-hour flight across the you know to the other side, to the land down under. I mean, that's a lot. And then you got to play the following week. There's no bye week.
1: Tell me 24 days of jet lag to get back from Australia.
0: That's what I've been told, is that it's for every hour that the flight is. If you have jet lag, it usually takes about that many days per hour.
1: That doesn't seem right.
0: That's what I was told.
1: I mean, I don't get me wrong. I felt like I had jet lag for a couple of days coming back from Spain, like maybe like three or four. That was an 8-hour flight. I don't feel like I had a week of jet lag.
0: So let's say they have 3 or 4 days of jet lag. Let's say it's just 3 or 4 days. By the time they're done on playing in Australia, you come back. Now you got to practice 2 days later, and you got to get ready for the game on Monday night.
1: It's 11 days apart. They're not playing Monday night 3 days later. It'd be 11 days.
0: Well, yeah, but I'm saying you've still got to come and you've still got to practice, right? There's still I know we're not, you know, Allen Iverson here talking about practice, but it's practice and you still got to be there. You still got to get up for it. That's tough, man. It's tough. It's a tough schedule for the Rams.
1: Okay. All right. I think they're going to win the NFC West because I think they have just built. They're too big to fail. Barring an injury, barring a Stafford injury, they're too big to fail. 310-840-4910, 310-840-4910. We'll finish up with your calls, your texts, your tweets when we return. 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

0: When the game goes live, the conversation turns up. 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
1: All right, welcome on back. I'm Pat Boyle, BetMGM Tonight, Westwood One Sports. Final couple of minutes here. Last chance to get in with a phone call or a text. 310-840-4910. Got a big Friday night show tomorrow with Cordell Woodland. Cannot wait for that. We'll have some good guests. We'll have the list. We'll have plenty of great topics. We'll have a full night of baseball. We'll have round two of the Open in the books. We'll see if Jackson Suber, who's never even been to Europe before heading to Royal Birkeland in Southport, England, if he could stay atop the leaderboard, if Scotty makes a big push, if Bryson, who shook off an early rough start, can continue his push as well. I never thought Bryson would be near the top of this leaderboard, but he's not too far behind. So big Friday night show tomorrow. Cannot wait for it. We've got one last text to get to. Combs, you got somebody texting for you. You got a text message for you, Combs. And it's a 352 number. I think his name is Brandon. I don't know if he says where he's from, but he texts in, Combs, how can Major League Baseball management justify some of these pitcher contracts money-wise if they only pitch every 5 days, if not injured, that is? It's mind-boggling. I think it meant boggling. Do they really gain that many new fans from a Skeens, Miz, Shohei, or Scooble? Great show, guys. ILL. Heyo. So, I don't know if Combs is hearing something that I'm not hearing. So anyway, Combs, if you're able to get on in there, let me know, because that text was directed to you. But otherwise, in the final minute and a half here of the show, Messi spoke to the media today ahead of the World Cup final against Spain. We're going to give you a deep dive, prediction, preview, all the good, all the whole enchilada tomorrow night ahead of Sunday's final at MetLife Stadium. Either in or not in the hazy smoke that still might persist over the weekend. And I really love the quote, you know, because a lot of fans, a lot of folks, obviously, you know, the Egypt coach himself said that basically perhaps FIFA still wants the World Cup, the reigning champions in the running. They still want Messi in the tournament. A lot of people think that it's been rigged for Argentina, either half trolling or being fully serious. And Messi decided to say, quote, we've been the best over these past 4 years, either you like it or not, and no matter what anyone says. Once again, we've established ourselves among the top two teams in the world. That proves that everything we've done is no fluke and that nothing was handed to us. That's a pretty badass comment. That's a pretty badass comment. Again, you want to argue about Switzerland, that red card to Breel Embolo, who got the yellow reversed because he flopped. He flopped. It was a dive in every sense of the word. You want to say Egypt, you feel like they got screwed. I thought the officiating was fine in the game against Egypt. England did it to themselves. They had Argentina beat. Nobody has been able to kill Argentina. Teams have had their chances. Egypt, protect the 2-0 lead. England, protect the 1-0 lead. Switzerland, don't have your striker flop, and then when it's there for the world to see, cry about it. I do think Spain's going to put him away, though, finally, on Sunday. I think Spain wins the World Cup final. I'll explain more when we talk about the game tomorrow. Big Friday show. So until then, thanks to everybody working on the show. Thanks to producer Brandon Combs. Thanks to video producer Monty. Thanks to our guy Lee in the Westwood One Studios. Thanks to my co-host Brad. Thanks to Chloe Pratt, Max Sheedy, Zach Kroll. It'll be me and Cordell Woodland tomorrow, 6 p.m. Eastern. 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
1: It's been a busy couple of days for us here. We were in Charlotte for ACC Football Media Days in what they call Uptown Charlotte, not Downtown Charlotte. Don't get it twisted. And then we were in a movie theater watching Christopher Nolan's The Odyssey that dropped today. Have some thoughts on that, of course, without spoilers. However, The Odyssey, that's a funny thing to spoil for anybody, considering you probably have known that story for your entire life, but we could talk about that at a later time. Let's start with the football. The biggest story at ACC Football Media Days is Clemson. It's Clemson, and it's specifically Dabo Sweeney, one of the more controversial, or better word, polarizing coaches in the entire country, a two-time national championship winning coach who is doubling down, no, tripling slash quadrupling down on his process in a very important year for his Clemson Tigers in the ACC. They were by far the most disappointing team in college football last season. It's not close either. At this time a year ago, some mock drafts had not one, not two, not three, not four, not five, but six first rounders coming from the Tigers. Cade Klubnik was projected to be that. TJ Parker, Antonio Williams were among them. Despite being ranked number four in the preseason poll, Clemson finished 7-6. That is the first time since 2010 that Dabo won fewer than nine games in a season. That was his second season with Clemson as the head coach. Now, those draft picks are gone. That NFL talent's out the door. We didn't even mention names like Peter Woods or the other Terrell brother who's teaming up with his brother 6 years removed with the Atlanta Falcons, a really neat story. But here was Dabo today taking responsibility for last year and pointing out that the problems that they do have are fixable.
2: So that's my fault. But it's football stuff. It's football stuff. And so that's our focus. We got to fix the football stuff. You get what you earn. It's not what people predict. If it was about what people said, what they predicted, we win the league last year, we go to the national championship. All right? That's what I tell these guys. And this year, ain't none of y'all going to pick us. Ain't none of y'all going to say anything good about us. It would, you know, I've been dead. I'm gone. I think I'm still here. All right? But it's not about that either. It never has been. If it was about what people predicted, I'd have been gone a long time ago. All right? It's about what you do.
1: It's about what you do. Fix the football stuff. Yes, the football stuff. To fix the football stuff, the football issues. Dabo, again, is banking on his process. He is not deviating from his way of thinking. They haven't ever fully embraced the portal. They still aren't. They do have some really good players coming in on defense. The Oklahoma transfer strong on the front seven is going to be an impact player. But offensively, think of all the great quarterbacks that were out there in the portal. Just look at the guys that we've been talking about for the last 6 months. Brendan Sorsby, before that became a different story. You think about LSU adding big in the portal, Oklahoma State. There are tons of star players. Indiana, Miami adding in the portal. Clemson decided, nope, it's going to be redshirt sophomore Chris Fasina, a former four-star player. And then you have this freshman named Tate Reynolds, who impressed in the spring as an early enrollee, but is still a freshman quarterback. Those are the options for Clemson. Dabo hired outside his circle in bringing in Garrett Riley from TCU. When TCU was running hot off of a national runner-up appearance, but because that didn't work out, he's going back to his comfort zone. He's saying, not again. No, we're hiring in our circle. So we're going to bring back Chad Morris who was the offensive coordinator there last decade when Clemson was building a juggernaut. He hasn't called plays in 6 years, though. So it's a risk. Offensive line had been a core piece of Clemson's identity last decade, along with quarterback, with guys like Trevor Lawrence and with Deshaun Watson. Offensive line, it's a young O-line. It's four projected homegrown underclassmen that are slated to start for this team. Another gamble for Dabo rather than plugging in players and doing so through the portal. If this doesn't work this season, it might be time for Dabo to leave Clemson. That might sound like a stretch, but think about what John Calipari's standing was at Kentucky when he won a championship there. They were churning out top NBA draft picks every single year, landing the best players, always relevant, always competitive. But then you go a few years not getting out of the first weekend, and suddenly it became untenable. It got ugly, where an exit seemed like it was obvious, it seemed like it was necessary. It's a really difficult question to answer right now, what the approval rating is for Dabo Swinney in Clemson, South Carolina. He's currently the sixth highest paid coach in college football at $11.5 million a year. Here are the five guys that get paid more than Dabo Swinney. Kurt Cignetti. Google him. Kirby Smart. Lane Kiffin. Kalen DeBoer. Ryan Day. All those coaches were in the playoff last year, which Clemson has missed four of the last five seasons now. The odds makers, they don't believe in the Clemson Tigers. 7.5 win total. If they don't win 8 games, that's the ugly scenario we're talking about. And you could still get your season win total over while disaster's still happening in Clemson, South Carolina. So much hinges. Think about instant pressure. The first game right out of the gate is Clemson visiting LSU. Who's under more pressure to win that game? Is it Lane Train's debut, Lane Kiffin, at home in Baton Rouge? Or is it Clemson for all these reasons that we just talked about? For all these reasons that Dabo Swinney needs to deliver because he's refusing to adapt and his process hasn't been winning in a way that justifies the way he's being paid. This is the question that we're asking today. With the Odyssey in mind, going to be a massive box office draw this weekend. Turn your worst movie-going experience into a PSA. What's the worst thing you've witnessed in a movie theater? Do you have a signature pet peeve? This is a safe space. You could tell us all about it. 310-840-4910 if you want in on the show. The Odyssey. It's a massive, massive event that Christopher Nolan has created. And here's what we thought about. We went to go see it earlier today. Will Dalton, he is the producer of this program in the place of Denton Day tonight. Got Oliver taking your calls at 310-840-4910 if you want it. The Odyssey is a quintessential Christopher Nolan movie that you should try to see on the biggest screen possible. For those who are unfamiliar with Christopher Nolan's work or just not associating movies based on the name, he thrives in providing a realistic rooting in familiar stories. Think of the two greatest achievements he's had. His spin on The Joker and The Dark Knight, making the Manhattan Project and a 1940s nuclear physicist a must-see biopic, a must-see theatrical experience with Oppenheimer, which he won all the awards for. Dunkirk also qualifies for this. Rooting it in a realistic way that makes you feel like that you were there. The Odyssey is his most ambitious project yet because it's one of the oldest stories there is. It's one of the oldest stories you know. Unless you're Will Dalton and didn't know that The Odyssey was a book, you probably know these stories, and if you're unfamiliar with that, enjoy this. Here was Will Dalton over the weekend, enlightening us just on how little he knows. Did you read The Odyssey when you were in school?
3: It's a book?
1: Will.
3: I didn't know it was based on a book. I mean, I'm sure there's stories Will. Like it, but I didn't know, like, The Odyssey was... I didn't know this.
1: Put him on the screen, Westwood One Sports Night on YouTube, but cut his mic. Don't want to hear a word from him. He's in the penalty box because he didn't know what The Odyssey was, didn't know it was a book, but just want to see his face encouraging people to watch on X at Josh Graham Show or Westwood One Sports Night. Will Dalton, where are you at? I'm looking for you on the screen here. You're hiding, as you should. Just terrible. Terrible. Keep him in the penalty box, Oliver. Don't want to hear a word that comes out of his mouth. Doesn't know what The Odyssey is. So we went to the movie today. But going back to the storytelling, the way Nolan presented the Trojan horse, for example, it's the perspectives that's brought in, the same horror of the Cyclops scene. It's what these are stories that we've known forever, and it was brought in a way that made it so much more understandable why the things happened the way they did. And that's the art of great storytelling. The only critique that we'll give The Odyssey is that the text is almost too rich. On paper, this should have been one of the greatest movies ever made. It's one of the great actors with one of the great stories, with one of the great casts, led by one of the great leading men, Matt Damon. But when the stories of The Odyssey are this well known, this is why we don't have to worry about spoilers, by the way, it puts a ceiling on surprising audiences with it, thus entertaining them in a way. Wait, they're in the horse? Like, if we were to compare it to a sports movie real quick, it's like Ali. That was supposed to be the greatest sports movie ever made. You got Michael Mann fresh off doing Heat and all the great movies he did in the 1990s. Will Smith's playing Muhammad Ali. You got Jamie Foxx. You got John Voight playing Howard Cosell. But it's not seen as that. Ali proved to be too big a figure for the biopic to match. And we were so familiar with the stories of Ali that it didn't hit the same way. And that's kind of how it felt watching The Odyssey. Because there are so many set pieces in the story. This is probably another piece of criticism. The middle hour of the movie, it's a 3-hour movie, it felt very episodic. It probably would have been better as a 5-part series on a streaming service than a movie, but glad we have it as a movie. Glad we have it at all, the way it was shot, specifically in IMAX, the entire movie. With all that being said, the last 45 minutes of The Odyssey is worth the price of admission. It's why you see the movies in theaters. It's why you shell out the extra money to see it in IMAX. It pays off everything. It's like Unforgiven meeting Game of Thrones. It left WD and I without anything to say when we finished watching this movie. Truthfully, hey, what are your thoughts on it? Yeah, don't really got anything in the moment. Talk to you later. And that's where we are right now. In terms of where it lands in Nolan lore, it doesn't crack the top three. Oppenheimer, Dark Knight, Inception, in whatever order you care to put those three in, or one of those three movies, you're number one. It's not on that level, but it's in that next tier, and it's certainly worth your time. Will Dalton, do you want out of the penalty box to punctuate this? Do you want to defend yourself for not knowing The Odyssey was a book?
3: Have I been in the penalty box?
1: You've been in the penalty box, Will.
3: Well, that's not very nice. It's not very nice. You did ask me when we got done watching, like, what did you and I told you, I was like, it's kind of a lot to process. I mean, I have a very mixed feelings about this movie. Like, it was clearly good. Like, it felt so big. Like, it felt very Christopher Nolan. But I think I agree. Like, in the middle, I don't know. It got a little murky. It felt very Nolan in the sense of, like, there's so many things happening, and it's very, like, you have to think, and I don't want to think while I'm watching a movie.
1: Oliver, cut his mic again. I'm done listening to him talk about movies. I don't want to hear anything else come out of it. Put him back in the penalty box for 2 more minutes, please. Thank you. There goes Will Dalton. Awful.
4: didn't know what the Odyssey was. And now he's being Roger Ebert. Incredible. Coming up, see, the question we put out there again for you is, with that movie in mind, what is the worst thing you've witnessed in a movie theater? 310-840-4910 if you want in. Coming up, why the U.S. will continue celebrating America 250 in fitting fashion this weekend. Plus, LeBron James and Giannis speak out tonight. We're just getting started here on Westwood One Sports Night.
0: The world's biggest sporting event comes down to one match, and it's on America's soil. After a month of drama, only two countries remain with the World Cup championship at stake. Spain, Argentina. The final is Sunday afternoon. Westwood One Sports.
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1: With the Odyssey in mind,
2: the Christopher Nolan movie hitting theaters today. What's the worst thing you witnessed in a movie theater? Like, what is the story you have of the nightmare? Oh, this person wouldn't stop talking. This person was on their phone. 310-840-4910 if you want in on that subject. On America's 250th birthday this month, it's going to be an American that takes the claret jug home from England this week. How fitting is that, by the way? America 250, and now we're going to your place to take your trophy home with us. The early leaderboard at Royal Birkdale certainly suggests this. 26-year-old Jackson Suber, the pride of Ole Miss, still all alone at the top of the leaderboard. First round, 65. Finished with a flourish. He eagled 17. He shot 4-under on the final five holes of the day. Not too far away from the top. A couple of open champions that happen to be top Americans. Scottie Scheffler, Colin Morikawa. They're both at 2-under, not to be outdone. Beefy Bryson, Bryson DeChambeau, he's at 3-under par. Meanwhile, when you look at the world golf rankings top 10, the top of the top, there are four players that are not American. Four of the world's top 10, not American. Do you want to know what those four players have in common? None of them are on the top 20 of the leaderboard right now. Tommy Fleetwood is the one in contention, 24th. Rory McIlroy and Matt Fitzpatrick are at 2 over par. Justin Rose shot 75 today, 5 over par. It is an American's week, and recent history has shown that the Americans dominate this event. The last three Open Championships have come to a United States golfer, as have four of the last five this decade. If you juxtapose that with last decade, the U.S. last decade won just 3 of the 10 titles, Open Championships. 3 of the 10. This decade, 4 of 5, and the last three. To make this decade's dominance even more impressive, the four claret jugs that have been won have been by four different Americans. It's been the aforementioned Morikawa and Scheffler, but also Xander Schauffele, also Brian Harman. This level of American dominance on English soil could leave the golf's version of Cornwallis surrendering to Washington. Again, happy America 250. But in terms of who our official pick is, no, it's not going to be Jackson Suber. It's not even going to be Scottie Scheffler, who hasn't had the greatest of seasons. And remember, Scottie Scheffler missed the cut for the first time in 4 years last weekend. And we're not on the Colin Morikawa train either. No, it's time, finally, for Cameron Young. Cameron Young, who shot 67, 3-under in round one, it's his time to win a major championship. He's yet to do so, but he has 7 career top 10s. That includes 2 top 10s at the Open Championship, a 3rd-place finish at this year's Masters. He had a runner-up at the Masters as well. He was the trendy pick to win the U.S. Open at Shinnecock Hills. Just didn't play all that well there in the Hamptons. But that doesn't mean the hype was illegitimate. Perhaps that hype was just a little ill-timed. It's going to be an American that wins, so why not the pride of the tradition-rich Wake Forest golf program joining the likes of Curtis Strange and Arnold Palmer and Webb Simpson, and we could keep going, that have won major championships out of that program. Da-da-da-da-da-da-da-da. Go Deeks and go America at Royal Birkdale this week. 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We heard from both Giannis and LeBron tonight. Giannis debuted a new jersey number at his introductory press conference with the Miami Heat today. No longer will he be wearing the number 34. It's going to be number 7 now. And here was Giannis's rationale for changing that number.
3: Okay, I wore 34 because my mom was born 1963. My dad was born 1964, so I took the 3 and the 4. And if you add 3 and 4, equals 7. And my mom was born April 7th. That's why the reason I changed my number. And out of the, you know, respect to, you know, the organization that drafted me and I played for 13 years, I decided to leave that number there.
2: Mm-hmm. Let's check his math there. 3 and 4, if you add that up, it's 7. Okay. That checks out. Couple other Heat notes. The NBA announced it will not be disciplining Bam Adebayo for what happened between him and Tyler Hero in Vegas last week. Hot take. Good. Tyler probably deserved it. We come from the part of the world that you talk bleep, you get hit. And that rhymes when you're not on 300 FCC licensed stations across the country. Could see Oliver floating his finger over the dump button nervously. Didn't know where that was headed for a second. Pat Riley, you want to know how serious Miami thinks this thing is? Pat Riley made a Bam joke during the Giannis presser today, essentially saying, don't want to get hit. Got to make sure we mention Bam during this presser. He even referenced they had another plane to land this free agency. That brings us to LeBron James. He spoke on stage with Tyrese Halliburton at some event tonight. Spoiler, he didn't say anything illuminating regarding his decision. We're not even going to waste your time with audio because none of it sounds good, and LeBron didn't say anything. Here's the prediction. Tomorrow, LeBron makes the announcement. Tomorrow's the day. And then Will Dalton, when we have Free For All Friday and people are turning on our show expecting to hear end-to-end LeBron reaction, and instead people are asking about fried chicken and mashed potatoes or whatever, people get mad or very confused.
4: You know, we made the joke yesterday. Wouldn't it be funny if you and me were in the Odyssey today and it's like, oh, there it is. It drops while we're watching a movie.
2: Fully expected that. Phone turned off.
4: I did too.
2: How many events, how often are you turning off your phone for anything nowadays? See, you didn't even
4: I never turn my phone off. No.
2: But if you're at the movies, you should turn your phone off.
4: It's on, my phone stays on vibrate, so I mean, it's not like...
2: Well, it's less the sound and more the light is distracting.
4: Well, that's why you turn the brightness all the way. I mean, I don't really look at my phone anyway. I might, if I feel a message, I might like slow peek just to make sure it's nothing important. And then I really don't pay attention to my phone anyway.
2: What kind of important thing could happen while you're at a movie? I have a child, and I turned my phone off, yet here you are.
4: Know.
2: I have a mortgage. I have a wife. I got... And I turned my phone off. Will Dalton, what could pop up? Oh, my God. There's going to be a Star Wars remake of some sorts. Need to know while I'm in the movie theater. It's incredible.
4: I mean, you just never know.
2: See... Let's see how many segments in a row Will Dalton can just say something that's aggressively unaware. The Odyssey, not knowing it's a book, was a good starting point.
4: It's not going to compare to that. That's
2: them not listening to the show enough to know he was even in the penalty box when we were punishing him. And then now here saying that he doesn't turn his phone off in movies, just turns it on vibrate and turns his light down. Which brings us back to the question, and maybe Will Dalton's the answer. What are the greatest movie theater faux pas? What's the worst thing you witnessed in a movie theater? 310-840-4910 if you want him. We'll just see how progressively worse Will Dalton gets as the producer of this show as we move forward. But the prediction is that LeBron announces this tomorrow. Because apparently there's a live broadcast of the shop that he's doing. That's like his show. And we know when LeBron made his announcement in 2010, he controlled it in that Boys and Girls Club in Connecticut and got Jim Gray, and it was a full-hour event, and we're all just sitting there waiting. I think he announces it tomorrow, and I still think it's Cleveland, which is why they remain the betting favorite still to land King James's services. That's where I believe he goes, and the prediction we'll make in regards to LeBron tonight, in addition to him joining the Cavaliers, I think Friday's the day. And I think Free For All Friday is going to be very weird as a result. You want to talk weird? This week, the commissioner of the ACC, one of the most powerful men in all of college sports, he lashed out against everyone, it seemed, including yours truly. You'll hear what he had to say, and we'll react next on Westwood One Sports Night.
0: All-star break is over and baseball front offices are deciding, buyer or seller. Is your team just a couple of moves away from a World Series run? As the August 3rd trade deadline approaches, the answers are coming into focus. Westwood One Sports.
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this show, filling in for Denton Day, Will Dalton, has been the story of this hour. His lack of self-awareness has been the story of this hour. Let's actually lead with another example of this. Oliver's going to love this story. ACC kickoff. We're at ACC Media Days yesterday. And right before we're heading back, because I was on all the shows, I was on the Drake Toll show, Black and Abdallah, wanted to get back into the home studio here to join Linnell last night. Had to get back after a short reception that we had. Had to go to the restroom, so I just sit my bag down, and there was a broadcaster that was sitting there at the restaurant that I knew, that I said, hey, do you mind if I sit my bag down? His name's Tom. Hey, Tom, you mind if I sit my bag down? And he said, sure. And I introduced Tom to Will. But all I said was, Tom, this is Will. Will Dalton, this is Tom. Got it. Go to the restroom. Get back out. I'm walking out. And I'm expecting Will to be like, hey, man, I just introduced you to a pretty noteworthy broadcaster here. That was pretty cool. What did you guys talk about while I was in the restroom? But no, Will just, he's standing away. And I say to Will, did you know who that was? He said, no. I said, that's Tom Brenneman. And Will goes, who's Tom Brenneman? I say, there's a fly ball to left field hit by Castillo.

0: at ACC kickoff in Charlotte. Let's go to Emily, who's in San Diego. Emily, is there a pet peeve you have in movie theaters when you go?
1: Well, Josh, I just need to tell you something really important. Will and I have a lot in common. I have not read the book. I don't know what the movie's about. And I wouldn't know who Tom Brenneman was either. And
0: hold one second, Emily. Hold one second. Let's go one piece at a time here. When I say Trojan horse, what do you think?
1: I think of a it just depends. It could be a wooden horse with people inside of it.
0: Well, that's the Odyssey. There you go. Virus. Congratulations. You knew of the Odyssey. There it is. The Trojan horse.
1: No, actually, you said the name of the Odyssey the other night, so I went and looked at it and brought it up. Yes.
0: Okay, got it. Oh, so that's how you figured it out. Okay, so that was a spoiler to you that you figured that out. What is your pet peeve on the way out? What do you got, Emily?
1: My pet peeve is when people talk. They whisper to each other, and you can't get far enough away from anybody that doesn't do that. My phone is on all the time, but I do have an earpiece, so I don't need to have my phone exposed. So there is important things that can come up, like my mother's 92 and she could pass away. So I just wanted to let you know that not everybody is as wise as you are, Josh.
0: Thank you, Emily. I'm often wanting to be reminded of that people aren't as wise as I am. There goes Emily in San Diego. Great call. 310-840-4910. We'll continue to invite your stories if you got them. Also, finding some alignment with Will Dalton there, that's...
2: Yeah, don't know that was if a great call, Emily. Piece. Thank you for that.
0: Let's go to ACC Commissioner Jim Phillips. He was gunning for everybody this week. He went on the offensive against everybody this week. The SEC has threatened to potentially break away and govern themselves. We don't need the NCAA. We don't need these other conferences. We could just do it all ourselves. Jim Phillips was asked about that and instead had a message of, hey, we need to work together for the good of college sports, with a bit of a parting shot as well.
3: You got to work together. You got to collaborate. You got to get to a happy medium. Maybe it's not perfect for either side, but you get to the middle ground that at the end will absolutely help stabilize college sports. And we have a responsibility to do that as commissioners. We just do. We have certainly, first and foremost, a responsibility to our own schools. But then you have a responsibility to the greater good and the sustainability of college sports. Self-governance to me means no governance.
0: Bars. Self-governance means no governance. I think that most people would probably agree with that from Jim Phillips. He also is done placating schools within his conference, loosely threatening to try to leave their league. They might be unhappy, looking for greener pastures, that type of thing. Remember, a year or two ago, time flies, the ACC settled lawsuits with Florida State and Clemson to get them on the same page and even gave them concessions that might make it easier for those schools to leave. Expensive, but make it easier for those schools to leave about 5 years from now, maybe around the 2030 mark. So there was something as part of the Act to Protect College Sports, the Save College Sports Act, or whatever it's called, a couple of senators putting this together and college sports leader have been reacting to it, that said that realignment in college sports could be frozen to try to protect leads like the ACC. But Jim Phillips didn't seem too interested in talking about potentially preventing teams

0: leaving to other conferences instead saying this.
1: I've always wanted this conference to be a place where schools want to be, not that they have to be. So I'll leave it at that. I feel very good about what we've done over the course of the last 5.5 years. We strengthen ourselves, you know, during that time of movement, conference expansion with 3 great schools and 2 new markets. And so, again, I want people to want to be in the ACC, not forced to be in the ACC.
0: So he's going after some schools, sending parting shots towards members of his conference, the SEC as well. Heck, he's even going after me. Me! Yours truly! Here's how that sounded.
2: Josh Graham, Westwood One Sports. Jim, in Amelia Island, you were speaking about Clemson Ole Miss and specifically said that there need to be repercussions for improper behavior when it comes to tampering.
1: Thanks, Josh. Good to see you. And just by the way, the Cubs beat the Orioles 2 out of 3 recently. Okay, just so every year I remind you of that. And every year it's the same statement. The Cubs beat the Orioles, either swept them or beat them 2 out of 3.
0: This commissioner is out of control. Jim Phillips.
3: I think that's the best thing you said all day. I agree with him firmly on that. This league's headed in the right direction. It really is.
0: Certainly was better than Brett Yormark.
3: Oh, my that God. Monster Incorporated.
0: Influencer last week who doubles as the Big 12 commissioner. Better than, certainly better than that. Let's go to Beth, who's calling from Greensboro, North Carolina. 310-840-4910 if you want in. Beth, we were right down the road, Will Dalton and I, watching The Odyssey in theaters, and we didn't have any noteworthy faux pas in the theater. No one talking, no one really playing on their phone or anything. Do you have a nightmare story to share with us or a particular faux pas that bothers you most notably?
4: Well, I'm bothered because you guys didn't invite me. I would have come to the movies and just down the road, you know. Hello. Hello, Josh.
3: Hi.
4: My good friend. Hey, Will Dalton.
3: Hello.
4: Hi. I don't really have nightmare story. I mean, it's irritating when people get up and walk in front of you, but you have to, you know, if you have to use the restroom or whatever. But I have a couple good things, actually. Like when I saw Toy Story 3 with my daughters when they were younger, I mean, the heartwarming, you know, just the crying of all the parents because, you know, anyway, that was years ago. And then I saw Fantastic Mr. Fox with my daughters as well at the Red Cinema, which is closed now. But they had the most quaint theaters. Like we had the whole theater to ourselves. But as far as annoying, I don't think I've ever really been annoyed by that, except that I wasn't invited to come see The Odyssey with you and Will Dalton today. That's about it.
0: Well, I'm sorry. I'm sorry that you didn't get the invite. Appreciate the call, though. It's good to hear from you, Beth. It's always good to hear from the folks in North Carolina. 310-840-4910 if you want in. It's always great, Will, also to hear from our fans on social media as well. Go to Westwood One Sports Tonight. Our YouTube channel's blowing up. I see this is pretty good. Shout out to Mosley Peaceful. First time listening. Is this almost over?
3: We actually strap in, buddy.
0: 3 more hours of this. That's all we got. Wonder who this guy roots for. Oh, Roll Tide over here. Nah. Don't know if this is the Roll Tide show. See, Linnell always accuses me of being a Carolina Panthers fan. Will Dalton is that. But yeah. I suppose if I'm some closeted Carolina Panthers fan, that must mean that in a way we root for the Tide because of Bryce Young being there. So there's that. Daily Roe writes in, David is boring. So, just love hearing from our fans. It's good to hear from everybody. 310-840-4910. You also can find us again on the YouTube stream, Westwood One Sports Night. We're churning out a ton of content there that you can find You'll hear our conversation with Jimbo Fisher in just a little bit. Great to catch up with the former head man and national championship winning coach from the Florida State Seminoles. And do we count assistant coaching titles? Like, Bill Belichick tells people that he's won eight Super Bowls, even though six was as the head coach of the Patriots, and then he had the two as the D coordinator for Bill Parcells and the Giants. Jimbo was part of Nick Saban's championship with the LSU Tigers in the 2000s. Then you had the A&M experience. He's still being paid quite a bit by A&M, which is why he's doing the media stuff. $75 million. Hey now. 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The question that we're asking is, what movie theater going experience stands out as being the worst? Like, what's an experience you had that's pretty bad? Does anything come to mind for you, Will Dalton? This is your chance to redeem yourself after what has been objectively an awful hour of radio for you. Awful.
3: Oh, yeah. So just terrible. So bad. I've had an instance before where, you know, you just got maybe some teenagers that are, I don't remember if they were in the row behind or a couple in front, but just like whispering and laughing and just throughout the entire movie. It's so annoying.
0: When they are saying things that are unrelated to the movie, or if they're adding captions to the movie?
3: When they're adding captions, I actually think that's funny. When they're not, and it's just like obnoxious noise, that's where I'm like, okay, am I going to have to listen to this for the next 90 minutes?
0: We don't want captions either. We don't want any of that.
3: It's more entertaining.
0: You want the captions? You think teenagers...
3: If I had to choose one...
0: Between the two options, yeah. Yeah.
3: Yeah, I don't want either.
0: Did sneak some snacks into the theater.
3: Yeah.
0: Had some Starburst chewables.
3: Those were Starburst.
0: Starburst. And Sarah Bradford's mom brought some snickerdoodle cookies yesterday, so I snuck a few cookies in there as well.
3: You had cookies?
0: Had some snickerdoodle cookies and some Starburst chewable bites. I was sitting right next to you as I ate them, Will.
3: I didn't see
0: We were both
3: cookies.
0: At this movie. You know what I want to do? This is going to be fun. In honor of the Odyssey's release, because we both went to that movie today, that's why we're talking movies. We'll tell you which characters in sports most resemble characters in the Odyssey. And that's next on Westwood One Sports Night.
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1: Jimbo Fisher, 20 minutes from now. ACC Football Media Days happening in Uptown Charlotte. Here's a question that we're asking on the front end of this hour, though. With the Odyssey's release in mind, the latest Christopher Nolan movie, turn your worst movie-going experience into a PSA. What's the worst thing you've witnessed in a movie theater? 310-840-4910 if you want in. And you should know, as big moviegoers, WD, Will Dalton, who's pinch-hitting for Denton Day, and yours truly, went to go see The Odyssey. And this is one of the oldest epics that have been told. So to tie it back into sports, Will Dalton, we are telling you right now which characters in The Odyssey most resemble sports stars today. So let's get to this, and let's start with Odysseus, the great hero depicted in the movie by Matt Damon, gone for a very, very long time. Uncertainty if he will ever return. That can only be one person in American culture today, American sports today. That's Seattle Seahawks quarterback Sam Darnold. He has experienced losses, times where he had to retreat, hardship, if you will. His career written off for being dead many times. Sam Darnold's not going to return. He sees ghosts. He's a backup now. He went to the 49ers and then gets an opportunity with the Minnesota Vikings. They thought this was just going to be 1 year with him there, and he's going to help bring along J.J. McCarthy, assuming McCarthy's not ready right out of the gate. Sam Darnold wins 14 games. And then he's an asset. Goes to the Seattle Seahawks. They win a Super Bowl. Sam Darnold is the quarterback of a Super Bowl champion. Sam Darnold is Odysseus. How about we look at Odysseus's wife, Penelope? Who best represents Penelope, who is trying to fight off the suitors and stay optimistic that Odysseus is going to return, still remain faithful and hoping that there will be brighter days in the future, remaining steadfast. Of course, Penelope is best represented by New York Knicks fans, experiencing long periods of hardship. Penelope, you think 20 years waiting for Odysseus is a lot? How about 53 years? Without having won a championship, waiting for your dream to be realized. Also, Will Dalton, who's playing Penelope in the movie? Who is it?
2: The great Anne Hathaway.
1: Knicks fan Anne Hathaway. There you go. Anne Hathaway, Knicks fan, Knicks fans best represent Penelope. You're going to really like this one. Who best represents the suitors? Robert Pattinson's character is kind of the lead suitor trying to be the new king of Ithaca. That, of course, is probably Mike Vrabel. Mike Vrabel is the suitor here. Literally courting somebody else's wife. There is a moment in the movie, no spoilers on this show, where there is interlocking fingers. We do get interlocking fingers in one moment of the movie, and I almost tapped on Will's shoulder and said, Diana Rossini, Diana Rossini. Interlocking fingers. But, also, you tell me this. Is Mike Vrabel a better candidate for being the best suitor, best representing the suitor, or Josh Allen, Lamar Jackson, and Joe Burrow in terms of being quarterbacks it's essentially AFC teams that are trying to step in while Patrick Mahomes is hurt and the Chiefs had a bad year.
2: Oh, my God.
1: Hey, there's an opportunity to grab the crown this year. The Chiefs didn't make the playoffs, and Patrick Mahomes got hurt. So Mike Vrabel, it's doubly relevant because, yes, you're courting somebody else's wife, but also, he was the representative from the AFC while the Chiefs were down, benefiting from that, trying to steal the crown. Huh? There you go.
2: We could do one more.
1: We'll do one more. Yeah. Telemachus. That is the son of Odysseus. And he is played by Tom Holland in the movie. Who best represents Telemachus? A young star trying to break through in the shadow of what came before. His dad, Odysseus, the king, how do you replace his shoes and meet his standard? That, of course, best represented in American sports by Victor Wembanyama. Victor Wembanyama is Telemachus, the young star who's trying to meet the standard of the family name, except the family name is the San Antonio Spurs, and what came before him, dynastic. It's Tim Duncan, it's David Robinson, it's Tony Parker, it's Manu Ginobili, it's Boardman, Kawhi Leonard, it's Greg Popovich. Victor Wembanyama is Telemachus. We could do this all day. 310-840-4910, but we won't. Instead, we'll move on and get to your calls, because again, we're asking, before we get to Jimbo Fisher and getting to ACC football, tell us, turn your worst movie-going experience into a PSA. What's the worst thing you experienced and witnessed in a movie theater? 310-840-4910. My name's Josh Graham. This is Westwood One Sports Night. However, and wherever you're listening or watching, greatly appreciate that. Let's go to Tim. He's in Idaho. Tim, what experience did you find to be worse?
3: All right, my man. Unfortunately, it's not sports related, but got all excited. I'm a child of the 70s, grew up watching Kung Fu and monster movies on Saturday mornings. Uh-huh. And when I got old enough to be a dad, I decided to take my son to go see Godzilla, the one with Matthew Broderick.
1: Sure.
3: And I have to say, that was the worst. As a Godzilla aficionado, that was the worst Godzilla movie I ever saw in my life.
1: Hold one sec. So when I asked what the worst movie experience you had was, you're not citing people doing stuff in the theater. Oh, they were on their phone the entire time. Or this person wouldn't shut up. It's the actual movie that made it the worst experience for you.
3: It's the actual movie. And I felt bad because, granted, my son was, maybe 5 or 6. But I bragged and bragged. Oh, son, you're going to love Godzilla. You're going to love Godzilla. He thought I was, I can't see it on the radio.
1: So, I love it, Tim. That's a great call. Thank you so much for starting us off on the right foot. Mr. Positive, you better bring it tonight. Mr. Positive's in Michigan. Mr. Positive, is there a story you can share with us?
4: Josh, boom shakalaka. Hey, I got to tell you, you have a very imaginative brain. Let me tell you, to think like that, watching Odyssey, 3 hours long, and making it relevant to today's sports world, unbelievable. I clap my hands, and I got to tell you real quick.
1: I'm interlocking fingers with you through the radio right now, or through the phone.
4: Yes,
1: that's what I'm doing.
4: Yes.
1: Interlocking fingers, Mike Vrabel, Diana Rossini style.
4: Oh, my God. Your mind is so young and vibrant. Wow. I mentioned you again with Stephen A. Smith, but... I got to tell you, I was at a movie, and it was, an all right movie. But I looked to my left, and what do you think they're doing? They're not interlocking fingers. They're interlocking something else.
1: They were in the sexual act. There was a sexual act that was happening next to you.
4: Yes, the theater was basically
1: empty.
4: I don't need
1: a lot of details. I just need you to answer this question, yes or no. This is the question that I need answered more than anything else. Were they clothed?
4: Certain parts.
1: Got it.
4: How
1: That's
4: do you
1: enough.
4: Do something that you got to be unclothed to do?
1: Yeah. Did you ask them to stop?
4: No. I couldn't do that. I was That's just polite. A little bit shocked, so I got up and I went somewhere else. I couldn't deal with it.
1: You know,
4: it was
1: that's
4: just
1: it,
4: like,
1: yeah.
4: wow,
1: privacy.
4: That takes balls.
1: That's it. Does there goes Mr. Positive.
4: Oh my God!
1: You know, hey, I asked him to bring it, and that's what he did. He brought it. Sexual act in the movie theater. That's going to be tough to top. We'll see if someone can do it. But probably the wise move on his part. You don't say anything, so maybe you just move to another part of the theater. That does seem to be a good move. Respect.
5: Yeah, you're better off just doing what he did. You don't want to get involved in that. You don't want to do that.
1: We'll move on. Before we get to Jimbo Fisher, James Franklin, he might have been the biggest winner of this offseason. He might have been that. Don't believe us? Well, listen to James Franklin. They might be the biggest winners of the offseason because he said so earlier today.
6: We've been sprinting really since we arrived in Blacksburg, and I think I would describe it as I think we have won the offseason. We've had a great offseason in terms of implementing our standards and our expectations and our culture. We are bigger, we are stronger, we are faster than we have been. There's no doubt about that. And I think our depth is in a position to be able to compete. So from an expectation, from a standards, from a culture standpoint, I think we're in a really good place.
1: While James Franklin might have been the biggest winner of the offseason because he said so, that's not going to translate to winning in year one at Virginia Tech. Be a little patient. Usually coaches try to tamp down expectations, especially early on in your tenure. So it is kind of weird to hear James Franklin say, hey, yeah, we won the offseason. As if that means anything. Is he right on that, though? Sure. Virginia Tech, they haven't had a lot of hope in a long time. And it has translated to fundraising, that Virginia Tech
5: that
1: bringing
5: part.
1: In James Franklin. Sure. But Oklahoma State is another team you might look at. They make a new coaching hire. They bring in Drew Mestemaker, who's one of the top quarterback transfers. I honestly don't know who the biggest winner is. Do know who the biggest loser was. It's Texas Tech. Nobody is as big of a winner as Texas Tech was a loser this offseason, in that they became the biggest villains in all of college football overnight. And that stink doesn't go away just because Brendan Sorsby didn't get his way and isn't going to be playing this year. The issue for Virginia Tech, this isn't us being haters. The issue with Virginia Tech is their schedule. The most difficult conference games they have all are going to be played away from Lane Stadium. And they get all the best teams in the league, too. They're at Miami. They're at SMU. They're at Clemson. They have a cross-country trip to Cal. That's not a gimme. Not with Jaren Chiave Sunga Pulitelli back at quarterback. Even their non-conference slate has a difficult road trip. Oliver, we're counting it. Tech's playing at Maryland in College Park. And then we didn't even mention they play Pitt. They play Virginia. Virginia was in the ACC championship game last year. There isn't a gimme anywhere on this schedule at any point. But don't just pump the brakes because we're telling you to. Look at what Vegas is saying as well. Virginia Tech's season win total is only 6.5 wins, which means they're projecting 6-6, 7-5. That doesn't mean they aren't trending in the right direction. The fundraising's there. Honestly, it reminds us a lot of where Miami was at 5 years ago. They let go of Manny Diaz, and a big part of the reason why they did, they want to reset things. And part of the reset was resetting financially, and they did. And now Miami is the favorite to win the league, and Miami is one of the favorites in college football this year as well. Virginia Tech can be that with the amount of money now they're spending. And they're bringing a coach of James Franklin's caliber. So we'll see where it ends up. This year, though, it's probably not going to result in as many wins as you might think. Justin writes in, James Franklin, the biggest winner without the pressure of having to win a national championship or bust. Think that's true. Think it's a great, great hire for Virginia Tech. Just don't think it's going to pan out right away in year one. Be patient. Jimbo Fisher. You want to talk about being patient? That guy knows what it's like to lead a national championship program. He also spent time at LSU. So between Lane Kiffin and Dabo Swinney that are meeting week one in Baton Rouge, who's facing more pressure in that game? Jimbo Fisher. You'll hear from Jimbo Fisher on our show to answer that and tell us about some of his African safari hunts next on Westwood One Sports Night. International soccer is down to its final matches. 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
0: The NFL is almost here. Training camps open on Wednesday with the Cardinals and Panthers. The countdown to kickoff is on your home for the NFL, Westwood One Sports.
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0: some more of your horror stories, movie-going experiences at 310-840-4910 in just a little bit. That's with The Odyssey in mind, supposed to be a huge blockbuster this week, bringing tons of people back to movie theaters. What's the worst thing you've witnessed in a movie theater? 310-840-4910. But before diving back into those calls, had a chance to catch up with a national championship-winning head coach who now works for the ACC Network. Jimbo Fisher went one-on-one with us at ACC Kickoff Uptown Charlotte, the site of ACC Football Media Days. And here's how that conversation sounded.
1: Jimbo Fisher's with us in the ACC Network. And I was told by an anonymous source, one of your colleagues, that last summer you went on a trip where, quote, in Africa, you killed everything that breathed, punting-wise. How did you see it?
2: Well, we did. We're an outdoor family. We've been actually been over there twice and home back again in another couple of years. But it's just a great experience and new culture, new people, new parts of the world. And it's a wild experience, I'll say that.
1: Did we have any hunting trips this summer?
2: No, we do some locally and I own some property, my kids and I do, and then I go back to West Virginia a little bit. So we coned it down, but the network cranking some back up during the next couple of games.
1: Love to hear that. 50 days from tonight, it is Clemson LSU to kick off week one of the college football season. Which coach is under more pressure to win that day, I think?
2: Both of them. Everybody always asks, which coach is under pressure? Well, I'm going to tell you what. Lose one game and see what the next pressure is on the next game. You're always under pressure to win games. You know what I mean? It says it was big for Dabo because they're bouncing back. But it's also big at LSU make the right move with Lane. You know what I'm saying? And doing those things. But the pressure of this game, whether you're on cop or so-called on the hot seat, whatever that is, you know, it's big no matter what. Because as soon as you lose in today's world, they're on you. So that's part of the game, and it's the pressure of winning is elite. That's what makes this angle pathetic.
1: Jimbo Fisher, ACC Havering. You know the landscape at LSU about as well as anybody. How much patience do you think they'll have for Lane down there, or is that even a word you use there?
2: There won't be. And in most top schools, there is nowhere. You know what I mean? And, I mean, it may be just thought they lose one, they'll start, but they get to two or more, and then they're going to be on you. That's just the nature of the beast. So it is down there for sure.
1: Since we're here at Media Day, it's only right I bring up that Jameis Winston has blossomed into a media superstar. How often did he make you laugh when he was your Heisman quarterback?
2: That's what I said. There was a side to Jameis that people never saw, ever wanted to see, that I saw every day. This does not surprise me one iota, not one bit. He has so many, and people, one thing I'll say about Jameis, people say, tell me something about him that I wouldn't. His intelligence level is to you, and his ability to connect with people, no matter you're rich, you're poor, you're black, you're white, you're the best player on the team, you're the worst player. I always said,
1: I could see it in your eyes. Give me an example that you're speaking of when you're talking about financial.
2: I mean, he knew every janitor in our building. He knew all the people who worked in the cafeteria. The guy, the walk-ons on the team that never played back then, he knew them and spent as much time with them as he did the star player. Jameis was a natural people person. He never looked, he never judged you based on what you did, it's who you were and how you met him generally. And he was like that, and that's what made him, his emotions on the side, I mean, him with it, they'd be, so you guys argue, but no, he didn't. We were like, Dad, I mean, yeah, I'd argue him, he'd yell at me, and then we'd laugh and he's an emotional, true person that come out, and his passion for whatever he's doing, like to see on the media now, was like how he played, how he prepared, his friendships. He was just a very unique human being.
1: Give me the time where, as a coach, you're supposed to not be laughing. This is supposed to be serious, but inside, Jameis Winston kind of made you laugh.
2: Oh, Lord. Everybody always said that, well, he didn't do that. That wasn't his fault for saying that.
1: I won that one.
2: No, that wasn't bad. I mean, the misconstrued. What everybody always says, remember he came on the field dressed for the game he was suspended in? That was because he was only suspended for a half. Well, that night, the president suspended him for the game. Well, the equipment guy never got, saying he was planning on dressing, being on the sideline in the late second half. And what happened was the president suspended him for the whole game that night. Well, it never, he got it, but it never got passed down to the equipment guy. And our rule was if you dress, if there's a uniform in your locker. Well, he had the uniform in, but Jameis said, well, I guess they want me to just stand on the sideline, even though I'm not playing, and just be in uniform. Well, so he put it on. I walked out, and they said he's on there, and I ran to him to get him off. And they said, you were mad? No. I was afraid the president was going mad at both of us because he was suspended. It was just a lack of communication because it happened so late that night. You know, and because it's construed that he was trying to be good. That's the least thing he could ever do. But, I mean, there was just time. I mean, just every day in practice, we would go at it, and he would be arguing. And sometimes with me, with other players, the competitiveness of our practices was what you really saw when you ever wrote. You know, it was unique.
1: Your colleague with the ACC Network, Gabe Clausen, was telling me, man, there are some teams that reached out, but I like this gig a little bit too much being on the outside. What type of opportunity would it have to be for Jimbo Fisher to express interest?
2: Well, everybody thinks it has to be a top-tier opportunity. You love to have a top-tier opportunity. Said, I love coaching. I miss, say what I miss. You can say you miss the players and coaching with you again. I miss them. I miss preparing for a game. I miss going on the field and challenging our team, being prepared against that team. You know what I mean? And those things. So, I mean, the love of it, and the way away from it. It's just an opportunity that you have a chance to win, no matter if it's elite league level or the X level.
1: What do you enjoy most about being on this side?
2: I think you get a different perspective a little bit in how things are done, what it is, but I'm still can't connect it. You get to watch the film, you get to study, and you get to see everybody's program. Were you as a coach, you know, you never got around, you popped the guy, but you never got around to like come in and practices, sit games, cover games, behind the scenes, and there's more of that here.
1: I didn't do my job well at the start of this, so I'm going to close by doing so. What's the proudest hunting achievement of Jimbo Fisher?
2: That my kids are involved in hunting, and they love that. Ethan, you know, Trey hunts and does it, and Trey unfortunately got bit by me. He's the coach. He's infatuated with coaching. He's going to do that, and he will. Ethan and I, he hunts, but Ethan is infatuated with her. And the amount of time I get to spend with him and saving the outdoors and watching and do things, I love that time.
1: Jimbo, so good to meet you. Thank you, honey.
2: Thank you very much.
0: How great is that? Jimbo Fisher talking about killing everything that breathes in Africa on a hunt and kind of saying he wants back in college coaching. It doesn't have to be one of the top college jobs available. Interesting stuff from Jimbo Fisher, who now is with the ACC Network. The question that we're asking you this hour, related to the Odyssey releasing in theaters today, what is the worst movie-going experience you've had? Somebody took that as, well, what's the worst movie you ever saw? Which is not the spin we were thinking of, but like that too. Apparently, Godzilla didn't deliver way back when. And Mr. Positive then saw some extracurricular activity happening close to where he was sitting at the movie theater. For yours truly, Will already told the story how 42, the Jackie Robinson movie, made me so upset in the theater that I almost left the movie early because that's one of my favorite sports stories, and I thought the Hollywood Disney pixie dust that they tried to put on the Jackie story was too much, didn't think it delivered. So from a movie-going perspective, in terms of the movie itself not delivering, that's what comes to mind. In terms of what's around you, potential faux pas, was there opening night for Black Panther. And right next to me, there was this guy clearly on a date with the girl he was with, and he thought he was the funniest guy there was. And he would do the thing where he would say something after key things that would happen. He would be almost, he'd be providing the captions to the movie. And it almost got to the point where I said something, but I never did. And there's a scene in the movie where the crescendo is hit, where the movie's 10 years old now, so if you hadn't seen Black Panther, sorry for this, but Michael B. Jordan's character passes away. And there's the sun in the distance. and it kind of was a fitting end, and it was an emotional moment in the movie. The theater's quiet, and then this guy says out loud, "That's dope." Just says that out loud. "That's dope." And I remember being enraged, and I looked to my right, and the person sitting next to me was shaking their head, and they also, pro move, brought their own blanket into the theater, so they had a blanket on top of them as they were watching the movie as well. You seem to have issue with that. Why do you furrow your eyebrow?
3: I don't have issue. Like, they brought a blanket to the theater?
0: It can be cold in the movie theater. It can be. So cover your legs.
3: I guess it's no different. I guess it's no different than you bringing in Starburst or Nerds or anything. You bring a blanket too.
0: Are you kidding?
3: You can smuggle anything you want in there.
0: The $1.99 Publix candy will take that over paying $5. Thought about getting a drink. Saw, the regular size drink is $7.50. They also were doling out Odyssey posters. I haven't even looked at the poster yet. Might need to unveil that. This might be an opportunity for people to watch on YouTube, watch on X, at Josh Graham Show on X, Westwood One Sports 9 on YouTube. On the way, we'll see what this Odyssey poster that I was given at the movie looks like today. Also, the second half of the move of the Major League Baseball season, not movies, Major League Baseball season's now underway, and there are three storylines that you should be following closely, and those are next on Westwood One Sports Night.
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24: The Major League Baseball second half, air quotes, officially underway. We've technically been past the halfway point for a little while now, but after the All-Star break, the unofficial second

0: begins. And by the way, BDOT, most entertaining guest in sports talk, is going to join us 20 minutes from now. Make sure you're sticking around for when Dot drops by. The three big storylines, it starts with the Chicago White Sox. Is there a better story in sports right now than the Chicago White Sox? Chicago is tied for the lead in the AL Central. Not a really good division, but 50-45, 5 over .500, the Chicago White Sox. Nobody saw this coming, that Chicago would be in the position they're currently in. In fact, Will Dalton, see if you can find what their preseason season win total was. Because they're now 5 games over, and maybe their odds to win the AL Central, that could not have been very high, especially with Cleveland, who's always pretty good, and also the Detroit Tigers having a ton of expectations going into the year. This White Sox team, all over the board. Murakami is in the driver's seat to win the AL Rookie of the Year. Tristan Peters, who hit for the cycle last week, was a former member of the Savannah Bananas. And this year, playing center field for the White Sox, is batting over .300 at the moment. Amazing. Colson Montgomery, they're at short, and this pitching staff, the Chicago White Sox are in a position to buy, which nobody could have saw coming at the start of the year. Will Dalton, do you have numbers to back that up?
1: I do. They were projected 67.5, which was third lowest in the league. Yeah. The only other two worse were the Nationals.
0: They're at 50.
1: Yeah.
0: And well, the Nationals have been a good story, except for the fact that their bullpen blows literally every game. Last weekend, three games they had the lead in the eighth or ninth inning against your Yankees, and they lost all three. One of the worst bullpens. So I wouldn't call that one of the better stories. The Chicago White Sox have absolutely been that, and that's going to be something it's easy to root for. The second storyline, the quickly approaching trade deadline. Staying in the AL Central, Tarek Skubal, is he going to be moved? According to Ken Rosenthal, there was a report today, not expected to be moved by the Tigers. But are you sure about that? To quote a wise Detroit sports fan, you sure about that? Because he is a free agent after the season ends. And the Tigers, they're 8 games under .500 at the moment. Do you realize that the trade deadline is less than 3 weeks away? It's quickly approaching. And the part that makes it really difficult, and this is related to the third storyline we'll get to in a bit, there aren't a lot of teams that are for sure sellers right now. So you could get a king's ransom in exchange for Tarek Skubal. Really, who are the sellers? We assume the Mets are. Obviously, the Rockies would be. San Francisco makes sense to be a seller as well. And then in the American League, Kansas City and the Angels. That's probably the list. Cincinnati was in the news. Are they a seller? Maybe. They just extended fireball pitcher Chase Burns to an extension, buying out pretty much all of his service time. Chase Burns is a fabulous pitcher, but that doesn't mean that the Cincinnati Reds are going to get back into the thick of things in probably the best division in Major League Baseball. Semi-related, the third big storyline to follow, who the hell is going to make the postseason from the American League? The American League has been a dumpster fire. The American League, let's count how many teams have below .500 records.

0: in the American League. Actually, that might take longer than counting the teams that have winning records in the AL. That list is five teams long. The Rays, the Yankees, the White Sox, the Guardians, the Rangers. The Rangers are only two games over. Those are the five teams that have winning records. In case you don't know, six teams make the playoffs per league. So, when you're looking at the final wildcard spot, Seattle at a game under has that final spot, tied with the Minnesota Twins. And this is where it gets fun as a Baltimore Orioles fan. The Orioles are in the mix with, well, let's count how many more teams. We mentioned the Detroit Tigers. Oh, yeah, they look like they're a seller. Well, they're 3.5 back of the final wildcard spot. There are six teams. Six that are within 3.5 games of the final wildcard spot that the Seattle Mariners currently have the tiebreaker for. Six. So if you include the Mariners in this, seven teams are all within 3.5 games of each other in the American League. And they're jockeying for one spot. Seven teams. That is going to be something worth following. And it's related to, well, do you sell if you're the Baltimore Orioles when you're only a few games back? Or do you listen to what your record's telling you that you are? 310-840-4910. We'll get to your movie horror stories in a bit. We'll see if B-Dot has one of those. He'll be dropping by in about 10 minutes. Will Dalton and I went to go see The Odyssey. Will didn't know that The Odyssey was based off a book or literature. As we learned last weekend on Westwood One Sports, here's how that sounded. Did you read The Odyssey when you were in school?
1: It's a book?
0: Will.
1: I didn't know it was based on a book. I mean, I'm sure there's stories Will. Like it, but I didn't know, like, The Odyssey was... I didn't know this.
0: Will Dalton didn't know it. Would you like to defend yourself while, for those watching on YouTube and on X, YouTube Westwood One Sports Night, I show off the poster that was handed out to me for free at the IMAX showing today of The Odyssey? This is encouragement for people to watch on our viewing, our visual elements.
1: I mean, I don't know if there's necessarily a defense other than I just never... read it. I mean, I knew that the Trojan horse was a thing. I knew that Greek mythology was a thing. That is a sick poster. That does look pretty good.
0: Why didn't you grab one?
1: I don't know. I didn't really have it. I just didn't really appeal to me to get one. I thought about it.
0: It was for free.
1: Yeah, maybe I should have. But I don't know. It's like, am I really going to put it up somewhere? Like, it's not, like, I've got all my Star Wars posters and things, and it's like, cool, it's The Odyssey, woo. Now,
0: it doesn't sound
1: Michael
0: like
1: Jackson
0: Will Dalton
1: movie,
0: liked the movie,
1: I would have got that poster.
0: That movie sucks.
1: Elvis would have got that one. My brother, $1 billion, what are we talking about?
0: I didn't say people didn't watch it, I'm just saying.
1: And they liked it, too. Sucks.
0: That's
1: Get
0: a movie that...
1: Here.
0: It has been a really good year. It's been one of the best movie years, in fact. What we're looking at, 2026, you hear people say, well, movie theaters, they're dead. Oh, the movies, it's all on TV now. This has been one of the best movie years of the last decade. Some of the best directors of all time have released new movies. A month ago, it was Steven Spielberg putting out Disclosure Day. Aliens! I'm not saying it's Aliens, but it's Aliens. Emily Blunt is in that movie, too. This week, you got Christopher Nolan, perhaps his most ambitious project with the Odyssey. The greatest cast you can imagine taking on the oldest epic in the book. In October, don't know if you saw this trailer. Tom Cruise is not going to be playing an action star for the first time in over 15 years. He's going to be wearing a ton of prosthetics. He's going to have an accent. It's called Digger. It's supposed to be a movie where maybe Tom Cruise could win an Oscar for the first time. It could be that. And you got Iñárritu directing it, who's won multiple Oscars. Heck, we were watching the trailers today at the movie and saw that there's a Ridley Scott movie that I hadn't even heard about that's coming out. And this summer, don't know if you've seen this, there have been really nice surprises box office-wise in the horror genre. You got Obsession and you have Backrooms. Absolute revelations. These are smaller, independent movies that unexpectedly exploded into being massive hits. And that's certainly a lot more exciting than these IP movies, these sequels that are coming out. I'm sure, I mean, if you are interested in that type of thing, there's Dune Part 3 and Avengers Doomsday and Toy Story 5 has already come out. But honestly, what might be the biggest story from this year in movies is that fewer people are going towards the superhero IP and they seem to be gravitating more towards original storytelling. And that's a really good sign. It's good for the movies. That Supergirl movie didn't do well. Good. Because we want less of that and more original storytelling like Obsession and Backrooms and Digger being what we see nowadays. But wait, there's even more than that. There's a Social Network movie, another Social Network movie coming out called The Social Reckoning. No David Fincher on that, but Aaron Sorkin's directing it. One of the great writers of our time. And since this is a sports show, it only feels appropriate we bring up David O. Russell's John Madden biopic that's starring Nick Cage, and Christian Bale is going to be playing Al Davis in this movie. So it is a fabulous, fabulous movie year that we're looking forward to. Can't wait to watch all of them. The most entertaining guest in sports talk is BDOT, and he's telling us he's on the road, but has a blazing hot Caleb Wilson take, plus a story from CNJZ at Yankee Stadium over the weekend. We'll hear those next.
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0: is Westwood One Sports Night. Here's Josh Graham.
1: BDOT is the most entertaining guest in sports talk, and he joins us tonight actually on the road. He's up late and on the road, as I know many who listen to this show are. It's his weekly appearance on the show. Before we go to grammar school, which is a weekly staple, Dot, is it too soon for this show, which includes you, to take a victory lap as the one show across America that said Caleb Wilson is going to be the best player in the NBA draft this year? Because he balled out again tonight, 21, and had a big block. Should we slow our horses or no?
2: Absolutely not. And I have bought stock in the best Tar Heel to Chicago Bull ever conversation.
1: Oh,
2: yeah, yeah. I bought stock in that. Because listen, it's doable, Josh. And I know at this point it does not look realistic at all. But here is why I think it's realistic, Josh. And stop laughing at me and stop turning red. Listen to me. He knows what goals to accomplish to surpass the greatest ever. Now, 6-0 is a tough, tough feat. Two back-to-back three-peats.
1: Woo! Just stop it. Just stop it.
2: But wait, he didn't do that until like 8 or 9 years in the league. These first 8 or 9 years that Caleb Wilson is in the league, he's gonna top the records that Michael Jordan had in those first couple of years, dog. And that's going to put him in prime position to get to the possibility of 6-0, Josh.
1: Let's welcome Will Dalton to the foray, who you know
2: WD.
1: Very well, as we do. WD was debating whether or not to bring that question to Dot because thought maybe there'd just be too much agreement. Yes, we're both on the Caleb Wilson train. But the reason we call him the most entertaining guest in sports talk is because based on two or three summer league games, Dot's now saying, Jordan, watch out. Caleb's
2: watch
1: coming
2: out
1: for all your stuff. Honestly, it's one of those takes I'm jealous of. I'm in awe of, actually. Because last week, this was over the weekend, actually, saw that Chuck Klosterman was on the Bill Simmons podcast and had a take that was similarly so hot, I was in awe of it. He was talking about the WNBA and said, here's my WNBA take. Sophie Cunningham is going to be at least the vice president of the United States in 2050. And I'm like, I don't know where we got that. I'm just in awe of it. I'm jealous, Dot, of you, your ability to take it to the next level. And I think Caleb Wilson potentially challenging Michael Jordan as the greatest player ever based on a few summer league games, it's right there with Sophie Cunningham potentially being vice president of the United States.
3: I mean, Dot.
2: Well, yeah.
3: Dot, this is what I would say. The early bird gets the worm. If he's already doing it now, Dot, he's getting a head start. Mike wasn't doing this in summer league. It took him a while.
1: Summer league didn't exist when Mike was in the league.
3: He's getting a head start, Dot.
2: Listen, man. Listen to what I'm saying to you. I'm not basing it off of three or four summer league games. That would be naive. I'm basing it on the fact that this kid does the unthinkable, Josh. Like, this kid came to a dormant Carolina team and gave us hope. If that kid plays the entire season, I can see him putting us on his back and carrying us to a national championship because the kid has all the stuff. I just heard Draymond Green say that the ceiling for him is the ground for him is Kevin Durant. And I agree with that. Like, he's going to be a super duper star. When we look back on the tail of this tape, we're going to say Caleb Wilson was the best player in this draft. I promise you. It's more than just his skill set. It's his attitude, man. Like, this kid, like, I can't really explain it. It's one of those intangibles. And I know I sound ridiculous. I know I sound like a homer. I know I sound like a glazer. I get it. But I'm telling you, I can't wait to revisit this in about 16 seasons and just and do some side by side comparisons. I understand that the three in a row twice, like the three piece, like that's
1: stop. Again, I was with you. Hey, I thought it was bold to say he's the best player in the draft, and we're gonna be that show. But we don't need to bring Michael into this. Let's not do that. Instead,
2: if Caleb says it, I believe it.
1: Let's look at another potential GOAT in his field. We not talking about Leo Messi, who's in the World Cup final, who some consider to be a GOAT. B-Dot, I'm talking about you telling us last week you were going to see Jay-Z at Yankee Stadium. So we might have buried the lead with this conversation. And as fate would have it, Dot apparently was at the show that the start time was delayed until about midnight on Sunday night. What was that show like?
2: Well, first of all, Josh, I don't need you to disrespect my weekend because I went to two shows, okay? I was at Saturday night, Blueprint, where we felt a little robbed. The show was a little short. We didn't get as many surprise guests. We got Eminem. That was amazing. But then we got Slick Rick. That was cool. Last time we saw or heard from Slick Rick, he was being deported. So it was kind of cool to see Slick Rick on stage. And then, you know, like we got Pharrell. But oh, Sunday night. I get there fairly early because that's what the instructions said to do, and it didn't matter. By the time I got in line about 7:30, 8 o'clock, somebody had already tried to rush gate 4. A couple hundred people got in, and well, not even a couple hundred people, maybe a couple dozen people got in for free or didn't get their ticket scanned. They called it a security breach. Josh, we were out there for 4 hours just standing. We were talking to people inside. They were telling us that they weren't starting the show inside. It was just a DJ playing just random cuts. We were all out there having a debate. Who was more upset? The people that were inside. I had a homegirl that got in there at 6:30. The show didn't start till 12:15. She actually sat in there for 6 hours waiting on a concert. We sat in line standing for 4.5 hours. When we finally got started, when they finally started letting us in, we could hear Jay-Z out there performing. Then we really started getting aggravated. Like, let us end this MLF or write the F now is what we were saying. You see, I did that for you for radio, thank Josh. You. But nevertheless, we were so angry, dog. We finally got in, and everybody was out there saying the same thing, Josh. Everybody said the people inside, they've been sitting there for 6 hours. They're not going to have any energy to party for Jay-Z. We've been standing out here for 4 hours. As soon as I get in, all I want to do is sit down and smoke. That's all everybody was thinking about doing, sitting down and turning that joint into Woodstock. Man, by the time we get in there, Jermaine Dupri's on stage. They're doing in Ferrari or Jaguar, switching four lanes with the top down, screaming out, money ain't a thing. Nobody sat down, Josh. I stood up in line for 4 hours. I stood there at my seat for 3 hours, 7 hours standing up like I was a cook at Cookout, all for Jay-Z. And guess what, Josh? I would do it again. That's right. I would do it again without even blinking. It was the best time of my life. The best concert I've ever been to, man. He brought out Teyana Taylor. Then he brought out Jermaine Dupri. Then he brought out Jeezy. Then he brought out Rihanna. Then he brought out his wife, Beyonce. Then he brought out The Dream. Then he brought out, he just kept bringing out people. Jadakiss and Fat Joe came out. Like, Usher came out with his shirt off and was out there singing and dancing. He had a show in D.C. the night before and the next day. He flew in just for the concert and then flew back to D.C. to do his show. It's going to be in Charlotte that I'm going to tomorrow night. Absolutely amazing. 12 guests on the bill, 3-hour show. Started at 12:15. We didn't get out of there until 3 after 3 o'clock. Caught a train back to the crib. Got to my hotel room by 5 o'clock. Had a 7 o'clock flight. Changed that to noon. Finally got home about 2 o'clock on the afternoon on Sunday to a gloomy Greensboro. My God, what a time.
1: That is why he's the most entertaining guest in sports talk, ladies and gentlemen. He's putting on a clinic in this segment. B-Dot is here with us on Westwood One Sports Night. My name's Josh Graham. Usually when you join us, we go to grammar school. Since you're on the road, how many words do you want to do? Do you want to do one? Do you want to do three? Don't want to take away from too much of your time this late at night, Dot.
2: Let me just go into my bag. What does it mean to keep it pee? What does it mean if someone's keeping it pee? If you're keeping it pee, what does that mean, Josh?
1: Okay. And for those who don't know, these are urban-centric words. This is a learning segment. Generally, it's 2 out of 3. We see how we do. I can use WD as a lifeline one time if I need him, or Denton Day when he's here. WD in the place of Denton Day tonight. Does this have anything to do with pushing P? Are these things related?
2: They could be. They could be similar.
1: So what is it one more time? Ask me the question again.
2: I think I asked you if you're keeping it P. What does it mean if you're keeping it P?
1: Keeping it P.
2: Yeah.
1: Will Dalton, do you know the answer to this?
3: I might.
1: What is
3: it? I might.
1: What is it?
3: It means to keep it real. Keep it a buck. Keep it authentic. Keep it to your values. That's what that means.
1: See, this is why it's not urban centric, because WD could just rattle these things off. This is a Josh Graham issue. This is not on racial grounds. This is a unifying learning segment. Dot, is that correct?
2: Is that your final answer, is the question?
1: Yes, yes.
2: To your point, that is exactly why this is not a race-specific show. It is all who know. If you know, you know. My boy WD, he talk like us. You dig what I'm saying? He know what it mean to keep it peep. Keep it peep. Keep it genuine. Keep it pimping. Keep it authentic. Keep it a band. You dig what I'm saying? Keep it peep. And I'm going to keep it peep with y'all right now. Caleb Wilson is going to be better than Michael Jordan. Caleb Wilson is going to be the best Tar Heel to Chicago Bull that ever lived.
1: That's amazing. All right, what's the second? Well, what do you got? You got any other words to throw at me before we let you go?
2: I do. What's a super gremlin?
1: Oh, I know the song.
2: Do
1: we can all be superstars. Isn't that... That's Super Gremlins, right?
2: Maybe.
1: Is that the question? Like, what is Super Gremlins? Well, it's a song.
2: No, I didn't ask you what the song was. I asked you, what is a Super Gremlin?
1: Oh, well. Shout out to Kodak.
2: Definitely shout out to Kodak.
1: I'm going to imagine that a Super Gremlin is a type of car. That's what it is.
3: That's what it is.
2: Is that your final answer?
1: Yes.
2: That is incorrect.
1: Oh, man, what is it?
2: A super gremlin is somebody who's just taking all types of drugs and staying up all night and fornicating with a lot of women. Just a super gremlin. He's just a gremlin.
1: Dot, do you want to remind people what the rule of thumb is that you tell me if I don't know the answer, if I have to guess, I don't have any lifelines, what I should do?
2: You should always pick drugs or guns.
1: And that would have been drugs in that category. Okay, I need to get this last one right to get a passing grade. What's the last word? B-Dot Grammar School. Let's go.
2: It's actually a phrase. What does it mean to catch someone with their pants down? I caught him with his pants down.
1: Isn't that part of the song Super Gremlin by Kodak Black?
2: Possibly.
1: I think that's right. How did it go? Caught him with his pants down. I remember this. It's in Super Gremlin. I don't think I could say the next lyric, or the next few lyrics, probably. Okay. What does it mean to catch someone with their pants down? I would just say it means to catch someone off guard. That's what it means to catch them with their pants down.
2: Is that your final answer?
1: It is.
2: Congratulations, Josh Brown. Satisfactory grade today in grammar school. We would not say catch them off guard. We would say catch them slipping. But once again, you two with the caucastic vernacular into grammar school. I always hate when you do that. But yes, it is to catch someone off guard, Josh, a.k.a. catch him slipping, catch him with his pants down. Oops, now I got the book on you.
1: Let's close things out by letting you in on a conversation we've been having on tonight's show. B-Dot with us, most entertaining guest in sports talk. We've been talking about movie theater decorum. Like many across the world this weekend, WD and I, we went to watch The Odyssey, the new Christopher Nolan movie this weekend, that dropped in theaters today. What is your biggest pet peeve while going to the movies? Do you have one?
2: Yes, man. When people bring their little snotty-nosed kids in there, and they just in there talking and making a bunch of freaking noise, and you can't control your freaking kids. Like, that really, really pisses me off. And yes, I know I'm in there watching Minions, but I don't give a damn. Have some decorum in here. Teach your kids to shut up. We laugh at the laughing parts, and after that, we're quiet. We're watching the rest of the show. I hate kids in the theater. I think they should have adult-only theaters. No kids even allowed in there. especially when you get to a certain age. I think you should be double-digit age years old to be able to come into the movie theater with BDOT. If you're not, if you're under double-digit age years old, you got to sit your ass in the lobby area and wait, or you got to use some headphones, or maybe somebody inside can FaceTime with you or something stupid like that. But what you're not going to do is sit beside me and disrupt my experience while I'm out here watching Groot and the Minions, you little stupid bastards.
1: You wouldn't say anything to the parents, would you, during the show?
2: No, I just keep smacking my lips and huffing and puffing real loud, like, oh, oh, my God. Oh, my God, like stuff like that.
1: That's great. All right, BDOT. We'll talk to you next week. We love you. And do you want to punctuate this segment the way that you know how to? And actually, don't think WD knows, so he's going to be in for a surprise.
2: Yeah, I didn't really know if WD was able to daggone hit the buttons and all types of things like that. But it really doesn't matter because there's no buttons to be pushed. Because BDOT gives you the final instructions here. And what do you have to do? Keep listening,
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1: Do have a spoiler-free review of The Odyssey that we can get to in just a bit. Just came out in theaters. That is a funny thing to say out loud. Not going to spoil anything from one of the most well-known literary stories ever. One of the greatest tales ever told. Going to let you know what happened. Spoiler alert, they're in the horse. 310-840-4910. Before we get to that, in the spirit of The Odyssey dropping, and a lot of people go into the movie theaters, turn your worst movie-going experience into a PSA. What's the worst thing you witnessed in a movie theater? 310-840-4910. Jill's in California. She has the answer. Jill, take us to whatever theater you were in. What happened?
2: Here we go. I was 19 years old, drove to San Francisco to see a movie with my girlfriend, and it was a French film. And back in those days, like a lot of the years of my life, you could only really see the foreign films in San Francisco, like in an independent movie theater, right? That's what we were doing. Mm-hmm. So it was an old theater that has the marquee and the whole thing. We go in, we get our Cokes, we walk in this big theater. And as I'm walking in, I notice kind of a creeper, right? About, you know, maybe halfway up the theater. And I think, is he homeless? I see him. I notice him. We sit down. We sit down close to the front, probably four rows up. So the movie comes on. It's a sexy French film. I had only seen a preview once. I didn't really know anything about it. And obviously it's in French. So you're reading the subtitles as it goes along. And all of a sudden, I see him move two rows in front of us. And I see him sit down, and I think, maybe he couldn't see you that far back. You know, I don't know. I'm not paying attention that much because
1: you're watching subtitles. The movie, yes.
2: And I'm reading subtitles, so I'm looking up. I'm not looking down. And these older theaters are slanted, so he's down. I'm looking up. And I keep noticing him because I could see. He kind of sat kitty-corner to me, but I could see. So all of a sudden I keep seeing him turning his head to the right. And I think, what's he looking at? But I'm not looking at him because I'm engrossed in the movie. And then all of a sudden I look at him and I can see he's got one eyeball on me, and I'm looking and I look down, and in between the crack of the seat, guess what he's doing?
1: Oh, no, no, no, no, Jill. Do you leave at that point? Do you just leave?
2: No. I was like, and I kind of hit my friend's leg, and I said, I'll be right back. Like I played it off like I didn't notice, and I go out to the front. Don't follow me in, because I don't want him to know it's me that's reporting. I'll go back to my seat. Just please come in after I sit down. I said, count to 10. He said, okay. So I walked back in, just la la la. And all of a sudden, the usher starts to walk towards him, and he runs out the front exit. Dude.
1: Will Dalton, you've been figured out, Will. She got you.
3: Get out of here.
1: All right.
3: Get out of here with that.
1: Jill, I'm sorry that happened to you. Thank you so much for sharing that.
2: You're welcome, but I also have to say one thing. That goes along with what your friend just talked about, getting caught with your pants down. It's also, taught me a few lessons in my life, which were, never know who's watching you. And you also don't sit far back anywhere. I mean, I always sit close in a movie theater now. I never, one or two rows, no one's getting in front of me.
1: Oh, see, this is good advice. Jill, this is why, hey, we said turn it into a PSA. That's what you did. Appreciate
2: that.
1: By the way, is that one of the movie theaters that in San Francisco that you stand and applaud, or not stand, but applaud after the movie ends? Because that's a thing I noticed when I was out in L.A., that people applaud when the movie ends. That's a thing.
2: It depends on the movie. If it was Frankenstein, I would have been screaming and going crazy. So, yeah. I mean, you could have. But not, that was weird. And the other thing I wanted to tell you is the usher came to us after the movie and walked us to our car.
1: Oh. Man, that's nice.
2: Because it's San Francisco. He's like, we don't know where that guy will be. Yep. You're welcome.
1: Thank you for the stories. There goes Jill in California. And that's exactly, not specifically what we're looking for. Didn't want that to happen. But Yeah.
3: That's wild.
1: Don't be that guy. Will, don't do that.
3: Shut up. Don't pin that on me.
1: Telling the host of a show to shut up is one of my favorite things that you could say. It's an outstanding thing. Like, what if I took you seriously and said, fine, bye. Now what? We're just going to stare at each other for the next hour and a half? That's what we're going to do? Cool. Got it. We should do one more of these. Let's go to Troy, who's in Pittsburgh. Troy, don't know if you're going to be able to top Jill's story, but you could try.
4: Yeah, I don't even know if it's an accomplishment to top that story. That's probably something I would never want to experience.
1: No, exactly.
4: But I do have one where I went to see this, like, one of the Despicable Me movies with one of my nephews. We're sitting down kind of in the front of the theater. There's a bigger, sloppier gentleman in the same row as me, by himself, watching a kid's movie, eating popcorn, so a little sketchy just to start. And I, like, I'm sitting there, and, like, I hear him fart, like, one or two times, and I'm like, yeah, that's a little, I mean, we're sitting here with my nephews, that's a little much. And then I hear one that brought a little bit more on than a fart. And it took about 5 minutes until I full-blown realized that this dude just crapped his pants literally two seats down from me. And he's still sitting there, and he's still eating. And I got to the point where I had to get up, and I said I was going to get popcorn. And I said to one of the guys that was out there serving at the concession stand, I said, look, man, I'm not trying to be, you know, one of those dudes, but I think this dude crapped himself next to me in the theater, and I'm a little worried that maybe something's wrong with this dude. So they go down, they get into our row, they immediately smell it, like, immediately. They're like, hey, buddy, you know, you want to come with us? And he's arguing with him. He doesn't want to move. He gets up. Seats got crap all over it. Pants are, you can see through the back of it. And the kids don't know nothing. They're just sitting there laughing at the movie. And I finished the movie for them, but it was by far the worst movie experience I've ever had in my entire life.
1: I did it for them. That's what I did.
4: Mean, yeah, dude. They're like, something stinks. I'm like, yeah, it does for sure.
1: No, Despicable Me, Despicable You. Guy sitting two rows down.
4: For Despicable Me and just did his work in the scene, and I'll never forget.
1: Was it Despicable Me 2 or Despicable Me number 2?
4: I'm going to say number 2, yeah, for sure. For
1: yeah, there it is. Well, shout out. There goes Troy in Pittsburgh. Thank you for sharing that. It's great. Did you ever give a nomination, Will Dalton?
3: What, for... just like a bunch of teenagers, you know, just talking and laughing.
1: That's right, just talking.
3: Nothing compared specific. To those not two like, stories. I mean,
1: not like
3: back
1: the Black Panther captioning that I received once upon a time. Or the guy next to me on his phone one time that was texting and the screen constantly lighting up. Paul's in Massachusetts. Paul, let's keep the good times going by talking about the times where things weren't very fun.
5: Hey, how are you? I had a quick movie experience for you.
1: Please.
5: I was living in New York at the time, and back in those days, Times Square was still kind of a shady place. But 42nd Street, you know, you could go and see like three movies for like $4. And it's when Child's Play came out, and we went to see Child's Play, and for some reason, some people had the idea that because there was a doll in the movie, that it was a kid's movie. So we're watching the movie, and people bring young children into it, and so if you're familiar with the movie Child's Play, as the movie progresses, and all of a sudden, kids are screaming, crawling over chairs, like crying for help. It was a frightening thing. Kids were like screaming because, you know, what Chucky was doing and things like that.
1: Oh, sure. Oh, sure. That is not great. How were... I'm sure after the movie, there were some revelations.
5: Exactly. Yeah.
1: Uh-huh. There you go. That's a great story. 310-840-4910. Appreciate the call from Massachusetts. Might as well, since we're in the theme of movies, just get right into it. Because you might be wondering, is this a movie that you should go see? The Odyssey, which you're going to be hearing quite a bit about this weekend if you haven't already. Here's where we're at on this. And then we could get to placing some bets. Graham's Gambling's about 10 minutes away. The Odyssey is a quintessential Christopher Nolan movie that you should try to see on the biggest screen possible. If you're unfamiliar with Christopher Nolan's works, he thrives in providing realistic rooting of familiar stories. Think about some of his biggest achievements, the way he added the spin on the Joker in The Dark Knight, or making the Manhattan Project and a 1940s nuclear physicist a must-see theatrical experience with Oppenheimer. He won all the awards for that one. Dunkirk also qualifies. The Odyssey, it's his most ambitious project yet because everybody knows the stories. And the way that Nolan presented the Trojan horse made it seem so real and understandable from both sides. The same with the horror of when the Cyclops is presented. It's like a good pastor in a church who makes thousand-year-old stories seem very real and applicable to 21st century audiences. The only critique that we'll give of The Odyssey is the text is almost too rich. On paper, this should have been one of the greatest movies of all time. It's one of the great directors with one of the great stories and one of the greatest casts led by one of the greatest leading men in Matt Damon. But when the stories of The Odyssey are so well known, that's why you don't have to worry about spoilers with a movie such as this, it puts a ceiling on surprising audiences and thus entertaining them in a way. To compare it to a sports movie, it's kind of like Ali. You remember Ali? This was supposed to be one of the greatest sports movies ever. Will Smith, Michael Mann directing, Jamie Foxx, John Voight playing Howard Cosell. It didn't really manifest as that. Good movie, but it proved to be that Ali's figure, he was too big of a figure for the biopic to match the real thing, for it to meet expectations. That's kind of true with The Odyssey. And because there are so many set pieces in the story, the middle hour, it's a 3-hour movie, the middle hour felt very episodic. Almost as if it would have been better as a 5-part series on a streaming service rather than being a movie. Now, glad we have the movie. The last 45 minutes of The Odyssey is worth the price of admission alone. It's why you should see the movie in theaters. It's why you should shell out the extra money to see it on IMAX. It pays off everything. It's like Unforgiven meeting Game of Thrones. Afterwards, WD and I are walking out of the theater and we're asking what we thought of it and just struggling to come up with words. Now, in terms of where it lands in Nolan lore, it doesn't crack the top 3 of his movies. You can pick which one you think is best. I personally say Oppenheimer, but if you think The Dark Knight or Inception, think that that's the top 3 movies that he's made, this falls in the second group. And there are great movies there. The Prestige coming to mind, and Dunkirk, and Memento, and if you like Interstellar, which we're not exactly big fans of here, then it's in that tier. And you can place it whatever order you want. It's worth seeing. It's quintessential Christopher Nolan. And also, it's the type of movie we want to see Hollywood making more of. Thus, that's the type of movie that you should be supporting. We have not one, not two, but 3 baseball bets to place, plus some ACC football futures. 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
0: The NFL is almost here. Training camps open on Wednesday with the Cardinals and Panthers. 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

0: 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This is Westwood One Sports Night. Here's Josh Graham.
1: We have some bets to place right now. It's a segment we call Graham's Gambling. If you would like to tell us more of your horror stories attending a movie, your movie theater experiences, you're welcome to bring those in at 310-840-4910. In honor of the Odyssey, we're trying to bring up these stories so people know what not to do at the movie theater, 310-840-4910. Let's tell you what you should be doing in the way of betting on sports, though, because it's time for Graham's Gambling.
0: It's time for Graham's Gambling. Let's make some money.
1: Revisiting some of our past bets, this is how we keep ourselves accountable. We have Cam Young to win the Open Championship. After one round, he sits at 3 under par, tied for 4th. Got it at the start of the tournament at plus 3,500. He's now got the second best odds to win the tournament at plus 1,200. So that looks pretty good. LeBron James to join the Cavaliers got it at plus 250. Now it's closer to even odds. ACC football media days are going on this week. We'll talk about the team we're about to bet on in just a second, the Clemson Tigers. Just to appear in the ACC championship game, not win it, appear in the championship game, plus 650. What? Oh, Clemson didn't do a lot in the offseason. It is still mother bleeping Clemson that we're talking about. We're still talking about the Tigers and Dabo Sweeney. They were in the playoff, not this past season, but the year before that. And you're telling us plus 650 odds just to get to the championship game? Also, over 7.5 wins, minus 130, we'll bet that too. Not saying we love the Clemson Tigers. Not saying they're going to win the ACC championship. But are you kidding me with that price? We'll bet on Clemson there. And we're going to bet against Bill Belichick and the Tar Heels. North Carolina, under 4.5 wins. They won 4 games this past year, and they had one of the easiest schedules you can imagine. This year, the team has not gotten markedly better, and the schedule has gotten absolutely brutal. So don't think that they're going to get there. Who knows? Maybe Bill Belichick is fired before you get to mid-November. Don't think it's going to work out. Under 4.5 wins for North Carolina football. We do have baseball bets. Not one, not two, but 3 of them to hand out for you. Let's start with the Tampa Bay Rays at plus 105 against the Red Sox. Why are the Rays, who are in first place, getting plus money against the Red Sox? Well, it's because Boston hasn't lost in its last 9 games, but the All-Star break happened. They were one of those teams that probably wished, please don't go to All-Star break. Let's just keep playing. Let's just keep rolling. We're going to go with Griffin Jacks. He can deal Tampa plus 105 to beat the Red Sox. The streak has to come to an end, and it will, to open the unofficial second half. San Diego Padres minus 112 against the Royals. You got Michael Kang. There is a town about 45 minutes away from where I'm sitting right now in Winston-Salem, North Carolina, that is spelled like Michael King's name. K-I-N-G. Do the people from this place in North Carolina say King, North Carolina? No, they do not. Kang.
2: Kang.
1: That's it. It's Kang, North Carolina. So who are we betting on against the Royals tomorrow? That's Michael Kang against the awful Royals. Sign us up. Going to regret this pick. Yankees at even money against the Dodgers.

0: I hate the Yankees. I bet on Cam Schlittler's strikeouts last week against the Nats. Over 6.5, and he finished with 6. And then the Yankees still found a way to win the game, despite the fact he gave up a homer on the first pitch to James Wood. Awful. We think the Yankees are going to make Roky Sasaki cry at the Bronx. And Garrett Cole's on the mound. So Yankees at plus money or at even money, we're going to go with them. So in review, Clemson to make the ACC championship game plus 650. We'll sprinkle it over 7.5 wins for the Clemson Tigers. North Carolina under 4.5 wins. We got the Rays at plus money against the Red Sox, the Padres minus 112 against the Royals, and the Yankees at even money against the Dodgers at the place that Yankee fans pretentiously call the stadium. 310-840-4910 if you want in. Max is in Oakland, and he's got a movie theater experience to either dazzle us or horrify us. Max, what do you got?
1: Okay, when I was about 5 years old, my mom took me to a walk-in theater in a small town in Southern California. And so as you're a little kid, you're running around all over in the theater, and I had some gum and saw a friend from school, and I gave him and his little brother, who must have been like 4 years old, some gum. And so we're all moving around, and a little later on, I feel something wrap around my head. The little kid had pulled out the gum, and he stretched it out, and he wrapped it around my head, around my eyes. And so now I'm blinded, and I'm going, oh, what's going on? So I go looking for my mom, and she's up at stairs where everybody's smoking, right? And so I'm climbing up there, and I'm over there. It's all full of smoke, and it's just packed, and there's nowhere to sit. And then, there's this open spot to sit. It's all lit up, and I sit down, and everybody starts yelling because I had sat right in front of where the movie was being projected, and now you could see my silhouette of my shadow covering, like, the whole screen. And
0: that's
1: so
0: amazing.
1: And so it was a real nightmare.
0: Was it in your hair, or was it just, like, around your eyes in your head?
1: No, it was around my eyes and my hair, around my head.
0: Oh, boy, that's brilliant. Do you remember what movie it was?
1: No, I don't remember, because this is like 1966. Okay.
0: Wow. Okay. You know. There it is. Well, I appreciate you sharing that, Max. It's good to hear from you from Oakland, California.
1: Okay. I heard your stories, and I said, well, this one's a pretty good doozer, so I thought I'd call
0: it. That is an excellent one. It's an excellent story. It's good to hear from you from Oakland, Max. There goes Max in Oakland. Yeah. Hair, gum in the hair. That's a tough one. And then the smoking section. Will Dalton, you know that I love movies. I watch a ton of movies. I watch probably about 2 or 3 movies a week. And I'm trying to keep up with new movies, but also go back to the movies I had not seen before. Because they're always there. And everybody has their cutoff of what they consider to be old movies. Oh, that movie's, don't know if that, just a cutoff on what you view to be moderate enough to be exploring. Not to say there aren't classics like Gone with the Wind or Wizard of Oz or Casablanca that aren't exceptions to the rule, but in general, cutoff dates. For me, it was always 1969. But 1969 is when, if it was made before that, I'm probably, generally speaking, not seeking it out. But if it's post-1969, I will.
2: I mean, I don't think there's anything wrong with that. I mean, I always used to like some of the John Wayne movies back in the day, like when I was a kid growing up.
0: Mm-hmm. Mm-hmm.
2: So I have no problem going to the black and white movies, you know, back in the, I guess those would have been like the 40s and 50s.
0: I just don't seek it out. I just don't. Let's go to Israel. He's in Atlanta. Israel, what story do you have for us to close out the hour?
3: Okay. First of all, appreciate JG for taking my call. It was 92, my senior year in high school, College Park, Banneker High School, the open night for Juice, right, with Tupac. Y'all remember the movie.
0: Oh,
3: and
0: yeah.
3: And we just hanging out. Actually, we actually saw it twice because, you know, back then, you know, you just kind of go as you please. So we hanging out outside in between, after the second movie, after the second time we saw it. And here we go. This guy Sid comes running up, right? Now, we don't have no beef with Sid, but Sid hates Kevin Scott. And Kevin Scott is standing right here next to us. I'm like, you know what? I'm out. And I'm driving. So when I say I'm out, my best friend, everybody else, they walk with me. But my cousin, he wanted to stay. And like my daddy always told me, never stand next to somebody who gets shot at all the time. Because he got shot by accident in the leg. And then the whole night was messed up after that, man. Yeah.
0: So this movie this movie inspired not so great behavior happening because of what happens in the movie.
3: Man, he wasn't even the only one that got shot. That guy Flynn got shot. The old National was wild back then, my brother. So that was pretty much the worst experience I've had at the movies. Other than the time that me and this female was kind of
0: I understand, Israel. I'm with you, Israel.
3: You got it.
0: I mean, there it is. I mean, Bishop and Q from Juice back in the day can maybe put some ideas in your head that lead to some not-so-pleasant extracurricular activities. Make sure if you haven't already, you're subscribed to the podcast, Westwood One Sports Night, the YouTube channel as well. Love hearing from our fans on YouTube. Pine Needle writes in, WTF? ? Yeah, movie talk. Odyssey, late night sports talk. It's what we do. Dabo Sweeney's doubling down. No, really tripling or quadrupling down. And we'll tell you why next.
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1: Last call for nightmare movie theater experiences. Will Dalton and yours truly went to The Odyssey, that movie opening up today, and we figured we can have bad experiences turn into a PSA. Not that the producer of this program filling in for Denton Day tonight and me had a bad experience. We did not. Enjoyed the movie. Thought it was really good. But it's led to some good stories being told. So prior to getting to Dabo Swinney and his comments today at ACC Football Media Days, let's go to Gary, who's in California. And Gary apparently has the best story that's been told all night. It's a high billing. Gary, what do you got?
2: Telling you, it's a movie in itself, my friend. But I was going to see the Addams Family Values with my family. And I had to go to the bathroom. And so go to the bathroom in the bigger stall, right? And so I'm watching the Yankees. I know you hate the Yankees, but I'm a Yankee fan. Sorry. Mm-hmm. But I was watching the Yankees in there. And
1: how? On my phone?
2: I was watching it on my phone. Okay. Yeah, looking down, you know, watching it in the end, watching it on my phone. And all of a sudden, two huge cups of ice water come flying over the top of the top of the bathroom and completely soaked me. And I was like, what do I do? Do I scream? Do I clean up? Do I yell? What's going to happen here? Oh my God. And I'm telling you, dude, I felt like, you know, you remember that one scene in the Fast and the Furious where all the water came out of the toilets, dude? I thought that was actually happening to me. And I'm
1: I was thinking Karate Kid when they did a prank on
2: his shower, right? Yes, dude. Mm-hmm. And I'm telling you, man, I didn't know what to do. I was like,
1: well, what happened?
2: Oh my God.
1: Did you ever figure out why that happened?
2: No. So I clean up. I clean up. Wash my hands. And then I come out and I'm screaming to the whole place. What type of place is this that you can't go see a movie and not be assaulted by water? And I'm telling you, man, it was the funniest. At first, I thought it was my kids that did it, right? Because I had some older kids. It wasn't them. It was just somebody else that was doing one of those challenges that are on, you know, Instagram and their Facebook, you know, poor. And so I guess that's what it was. I looked a little bit. I couldn't find anything. But went out, yelled at the manager. Manager gave me a bunch of free tickets. And I felt abused all through the whole movie. I was all wet and just had to sit there the whole movie all wet.
1: Wait, what was the movie one more time?
2: It was The Addams Family Values.
1: Oh, Addams Family Values. Oh, that's a great story. Gary, thanks for the call. It's good to hear from you. That's awesome. Well, not what happened to him. Did get free movie passes out of it. Do appreciate the detail where he said he washed his hands. Had to make sure
3: it's good.
1: That was pointed out.
3: Mm-hmm. Got to do that.
1: Good practice. Absolutely. Gosh. Don't know if that's the top story we've heard. Heard quite a bit tonight. Now let's get to the story of ACC Football Media Days. The Clemson Tigers need to win this year. More specifically, Dabo Swinney needs to. And in order to do so, Dabo's going to go out on his own terms. Dabo is doubling, no, in fact, tripling or quadrupling down on his process at Clemson. This is a team last year, remember, that was the most disappointing team in the country. And it really isn't close. At this time a year ago, some mock drafts projected 6 first-rounders to come from Clemson. 6 first-rounders from one team. Cade Klubnik was being viewed that way. T.J. Parker, Antonio Williams, the receiver. So they were ranked 4th in the preseason poll. And despite that, Clemson finished 7-6. The first time since 2010 that Dabo Swinney won fewer than 9 games. That was his second season as the Tigers head coach. Now, all the draft picks are gone. All those players that I just mentioned, even the other Terrell brother at corner and Peter Woods, just really good players. Here was Dabo today taking responsibility for last season while also pointing out that the problems that they had are fixable problems.
3: So that's my fault. But it's football stuff. It's football stuff. And so that's our focus. We got to fix the football stuff. You get what you earn. It's not what people predict. If it was about what people said, what they predicted, we win the league last year, we go to the national championship. All right? That's what I tell these guys. And this year, ain't none of y'all going to pick us. Ain't none of y'all going to say anything good about us. It would, you know, I've been dead. I'm gone. I think I'm still here. All right? But it's not about that either. It never has been. If it was about what people predicted, I'd have been gone a long time ago. All right? It's about what you do.
1: About what you do. Football stuff. Dead and gone. None of you guys going to pick us this year. And in order to fix those problems, it's, once again, his process, and he is doubling down on it. He's never fully embraced the transfer portal. He still isn't, really. Now, they're adding some good players on defense. Strong from Oklahoma on the front seven. That's going to be helpful. Tom Allen, the defensive unit should be good. But on offense, it'll either be redshirt sophomore Chris Vezina, a former four-star, or the true freshman Tate Reynolds, who's a three-star kid, but really impressed in the spring as an early enrollee. Remember a few years ago, Clemson hired Garrett Riley ahead from away from TCU. TCU had made the national championship game. You pull Garrett Riley away, Lincoln Riley's younger brother. And it didn't work out in Clemson. But that was the first time that Dabo really hired outside his circle. Well, now that Garrett Riley's gone, he wasn't going to make that same mistake again. No. Going back to his comfort zone, they bring Chad Morris in as the OC. Morris, who hadn't called plays in 6 years, he was the OC when Dabo was building Clemson into the juggernaut they became last decade. In addition to quarterback being a key identity point from their title teams last decade, Trevor Lawrence and Deshaun Watson, offensive line was very key there, too. That was a core piece of the Tigers' identity. This group, don't know how good they're going to be. Young O-line, 4 projected homegrown underclassmen starting. That's another gamble. Rather than finding somebody in the portal, Dabo once again is relying and trusting their high school recruiting and leaning into that. And if this doesn't work, it might be the end of the line for Clemson and Dabo Swinney, that relationship. He's currently the 6th highest paid coach in college football. You're talking about $11.5 million a year. Here are the 5 coaches that get paid more than Dabo does. Kurt Cignetti, Kirby Smart, Lane Kiffin, Kalen DeBoer, Ryan Day. You want to know what all those coaches have in common? They all made the college football playoff last year, which Clemson missed and also has missed 4 of the last 5 times. Odds makers are not believers in them. 7.5 wins, that's it? Oh, you win your bet if they go 8-4? If they go 8-4, this could get ugly again. This could be a lot like John Calipari at Kentucky, where it was viewed that he had a lifelong contract or a lifetime contract, all the recruits they bring in and winning a national championship. But when they didn't get out of the first weekend for 3 or 4 years in a row, it became untenable. And John Calipari pulled the escape latch on his way down to Fayetteville. You want to talk about instant pressure? How about their opener? Clemson at LSU. Lane Kiffin's debut. in Baton Rouge, Clemson, all this pressure they're facing too. That's easily the marquee game in week one. Because what else would it be? Everybody else in the SEC plays cupcakes. And then it's Wisconsin, Notre Dame, SMU, Florida State, maybe Louisville, Ole Miss. Other than that, nah. Apple Cup, Washington State, and Washington right out of the chute. Maybe that. Even then, not what you're... It doesn't compare to the drama that you get with those two coaches meeting in the opener. Is the Apple Cup right out of the gate? Yeah, it is. September 6th, right out of the gate. Will Dalton, you know what's fun? That this golf major, the Open Championship, it's actually going on during our show. That is a fun thing. Where we could look at leaderboards right now at this hour. Keep you posted on things. In progress at this hour. Now, don't want to play full spoiler, but on America's 250th birthday month, it's going to be an American that takes the claret jug home this weekend from England. How fitting would that be? Hey, America 250, separating from the British. We are celebrating our bicentennial birthday by going to your country and winning the Open Championship. Bringing that back. It's going to be an American doing so. The Earl of Leaderboard at Royal Birkdale, it suggests this. The leader right now, 26-year-old Jackson Suber, pride of Ole Miss. He's all alone at the top with a first-round 65 he shot. Finished with a flourish in round one, eagling 17, shooting 4-under on the final five holes of the day. Not too far down the leaderboard. You're looking at past Open champions that are also American, Scottie Scheffler and Colin Morikawa are at 2-under par. Not to be outdone, Bryson DeChambeau is at 3-under. Meanwhile, none of the non-Americans that are in the top 10, there are four of them, or world golf ranking top 10. So, top 10 golfers in the world, according to the world golf ranking, four of them in the top 10 are not American. Those four, Rory McIlroy, Tommy Fleetwood, Matt Fitzpatrick, and Justin Rose. You want to know what those four players have in common this week? None of them are in the top 20 right now. Now, Tommy Fleetwood's close. He's 24th. The others aren't. Rory McIlroy, 2-over. Matt Fitzpatrick, 2-over. Justin Rose is 5-over. He shot 75 in round one. So it's not going to be them. The best European golfers, they're right out of the way. The best Americans are right there. And recent history has showed us that Americans dominate this event. The last three Open champions have come from the United States. Four of the last five, too. If you juxtapose that with last decade, the U.S. won, what, three? Three of the 10 last decade? Dominating right now. And to make this decade's dominance even more impressive, the four claret jug winning Americans, it's... Yeah, it is four Americans that have won in those four tournaments. It's not a multi-time winner in there. Colin Morikawa, Brian Harman, Scottie Scheffler, Xander Schauffele have won this decade. This level of American dominance on English soil could lead to a golf version of Cornwallis surrendering to Washington. Again, happy America 250. In terms of who we officially pick to win this tournament, Cameron Young is who we're rolling with. Shot 67 in round one, 3-under par. Yet to win a major championship, but has seven career top 10 wins. Or not wins, but top 10 finishes. That includes two in the Open Championship. He had the third place finish at the Masters earlier this year. He was a trendy pick at the U.S. Open last month. Didn't play well at Shinnecock Hills in the Hamptons. But that doesn't mean the hype was illegitimate, just perhaps ill-timed. It's going to be an American that wins, so why not one that comes from the proud, tradition-rich Wake Forest golf family? Da-da-da-da-da-da-da-da. Go Deeks. consisting of champions such as Curtis Strange and the great Arnold Palmer. Cam Young the pick, America ultimately the pick, to win the Claret Jug this week. 310-840-4910. Johnny is in Chicago. He wants to talk LeBron. We didn't get a decision tonight from LeBron James when he was on stage with Tyrese Halliburton. That's not a big surprise. My prediction, though, is I think we're going to get it on Friday. I think he has a live showing, live broadcast of his show, The Shop. So why not do it on something that is your own show? It seems that he's close. Adam Silver is saying they need LeBron to make a decision so they can finalize the NBA schedule. Johnny, where are you on LeBron's decision?
4: So, hi, Josh.
1: Hello.
4: Yeah, can you hear me?
1: Yeah, I got you.
4: How's your night going tonight?
1: My night is just swell. What are your thoughts on LeBron?
4: So I personally think he's going to go to Cleveland just because it has everything around him. Sorry, this is pretty nervous because it's my first time calling in.
1: Give
4: me your thoughts. Sorry. Bye.
1: Oh, yeah. I'll talk to you later. There goes Johnny. I think he goes to Cleveland too. In fact, I bet it. I don't even know, Will, if on DraftKings anymore, you can bet it. Like I saw earlier in the day, it was floating around plus 100, but I don't see it on the board right now, which might indicate even further that somebody knows something and that a decision is near. Cleveland always made the most sense from a storybook perspective, which you know LeBron cares about. He's a storyteller in his own right. Did movies in L.A. and has his own production company. He has all those built-in relationships in Cleveland. Brandon Weems at the front office and the Gilberts. People always focus on the patriarch there, Dan Gilbert, but apparently LeBron has a great relationship with his son. And from a roster fit, that's a team that was in the Eastern Conference Finals that has Donovan Mitchell, James Harden in the backcourt, Jarrett Allen and Evan Mobley in the front court. They're just missing a small forward. Right now it would be Max Strus starting in that spot. He'd be a perfect six man. That's the place to go. Not hoping and banking that chemistry will be what it needs to be in Philly when you're 42 and it's not your team. Like, that's the one team that LeBron could go to that he is catered to more than anybody else on the team. And you might say that doesn't matter. I'm telling you, for a 42-year-old, it does. And it's why he wanted to leave the Lakers, too, because they were catering to Luka, as they should. If he goes to Miami, Giannis is first, as it should be. If he goes to Philly, Jaylen Brown, Joel Embiid, Tyrese Maxey, like those are guys that are going to be viewed as being more important than LeBron James. And LeBron's got an ego, and why wouldn't he? He's the second greatest player in the history of the sport. Go to a place that's still going to cater to you, that you have familiarity at, that you can win at, that's in the East. Like, we're not even considering the Western Conference teams. So that's why we think that LeBron's going to Cleveland. Johnny, great phone call. Appreciate the call. One of our favorite segments is called Say What? Where we get the opportunity to react to some of the things that have been said today in sports. And we do that next on Westwood One Sports Night. 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
1: How about an appetizer before we get to the full menu of Say What Audio? Giannis, introductory press conference in Miami, showing off his new jersey, and he's not wearing the number 34 anymore. He's now wearing 7. And here he was explaining why he made the jersey change.
2: Okay, I wore 34 because my mom was born 1963, my dad was born 1964, so I took the 3 and the 4. And if you add 3 and 4, equals 7. And my mom was born April 7th. That's why the reason I changed my number. And out of the, you know, respect to, you know, the organization that drafted me and I played for 13 years, I decided to leave that number there.
1: All right, out of respect to the Bucks, he's changing the jersey number. He's wearing 7 now with the Heat. A couple other Heat notes. The NBA announced it will not discipline Bam Adebayo for what happened between him and Tyler Hero in Vegas. That's good because Tyler probably deserved it. Pat Riley made a Bam joke at the presser today. He even referenced that now that they've landed this plane, they have another plane to land this free agency as well. Of course, referencing LeBron James. Let's go to Frankie. He's in Chicago, once in on LeBron. Last call for phone calls at 310-840-4910. Frankie, I say it's Cleveland. What say you?
3: I'm interested to know. I got to say, a couple of my buddies were saying if the Spurs could pull it off, that would be a super team, and he likes to go to super teams. But that being said, he's
1: so old. The Tobias
3: Harris
1: signing, I think, probably indicates that that's not going to happen, even though it would be awesome. I know people would get mad saying he's ring chasing and all that. That would be, hey, go into a team and actually giving. Think about how young they were, Frankie. You're talking about 20. 21 and 22 are the ages of your best players, and they looked like at the end of games they needed somebody to stabilize things, and he could have done that, but I don't see it happen because of the Tobias Harris signing.
3: Right, right. You mentioned he was the second. I don't want to, you know, you could take up the whole show. I don't know if he was. He's probably not in my top five, man, to be honest with you, but
1: he's the NBA's all-time leading scorer. You say Chicago with Michael Jordan. We claim him more than you guys do. I'm based in North Carolina, Laney High School, the University of North Carolina. Michael Jordan's the GOAT. But I say LeBron second. For you to say he's not
3: over Kobe?
1: Even in the top five makes me want to come. Yes, that's not even close. Not even close.
3: Oh.
1: Kobe and
3: he
1: LeBron.
3: Played.
1: Come on.
3: He played so many years more than anybody else. That's why he's got so many sitting out games.
1: But why isn't that? Why isn't that an achievement? Why isn't 8 straight finals appearances an achievement? Nobody else is. That's something we're never going to see again. 8 straight finals appearances. That's crazy.
3: I'll give you that, but I don't know. I mean,
1: you just cited Kobe. Are you kidding? Like, yeah, Kobe could score, and there were a couple years he was a really good defender, but he doesn't do nearly what LeBron does. Like, LeBron, he's the all-time leading scorer. I mean, I would hear a case for Kareem. I would hear it. I would hear a case for the influence of, like, a Magic or a Larry Bird, maybe. But at a certain point, you just got to tip your cap and say, this is unlike anything else we've ever seen, man.
3: Yeah, yeah. I'm not taking anything away from him. He is a really good player. I mean, I'm a little older school, and I like guys like Shaq, KG. Steph Curry's probably in my top five, I think. But I don't know. I like him.
1: You can't say you're old school and then cite a guy who's younger than LeBron as being better than LeBron.
3: Yeah, well, you know, I mean, KG, I don't know, man. KG.
1: Just say it. You don't like LeBron. Say it.
3: I don't like him. Because he sits out there games. He's always like, I want to shorten the season. I don't want to play so many games. He's coaching to get rings.
1: There are guys that you can knock for that. LeBron, given the amount of minutes he plays, has played in his career, and the fact he's 41, about to turn 42, I want to use that knock. This is also a guy that played 70 games a year ago, 71 the year before that. Like, this isn't one of the guys who's like saying, oh yeah, I'm going to sit 20 games a year. And at his age, that's impressive.
3: He does sit. He has sat 20 games.
1: No, I just told you. He's had injuries. Sure. That happens to many players. But anyway, Frankie, appreciate the perspective. It's good to hear from you. 310-840-4910 if you want in on the show. It's time now for Say What?
4: They are who we thought they were.
5: We inhale.
0: The biggest names in sports step up to the mic.
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8: As there's a drive in a deep left field by Castellanos, it will be a home run.
9: Come after me.
10: I don't come with the bullshit.
0: It's Say What?
11: Say What?
0: With Josh Graham.
1: WD got really excited when he found out that the guy I introduced him to last night was Tom Brenneman at ACC Football Media Days, author of the Castellanos call. But that shouldn't be the thing he defines him, because he is an awesome broadcaster. Was with the Reds for years and then with Fox doing NFL and now does college football for the CW. Getting to ACC Football Media Days, let's just limit our scope to that because there's a lot of sound to get to from that. James Franklin. He is Virginia Tech's new coach, and he says they've already won something with the Hokies so far.
12: We've been sprinting really since we arrived in Blacksburg, and I think I would describe it as I think we have won the offseason. We've had a great offseason in terms of implementing our standards and our expectations and our culture. We are bigger, we are stronger, we are faster than we have been. There's no doubt about that. And I think our depth is in a position to be able to compete. So from an expectation, from a standards, from a culture standpoint, I think we're in a really good place.
1: Hang the banner. Offseason champs, Virginia Tech football. You did it. Congratulations. It is weird to hear a coach. Usually early in your tenure, you don't want the attention. It's unusual to try to attract that and put it on your team. But James Franklin's doing it there. That's not going to be a team that wins a lot of games this year. Not because James Franklin isn't a good coach. It's because that schedule's brutal, man. They play all the best teams in the ACC, and pretty much all of them are on the road. They're at Miami, they're at Clemson, they're at SMU. They get Pittsburgh at home. They get Virginia at home. Virginia, who was in the ACC championship last year, got to travel across the country to face Cal. Jaren Kiave Sungapuatelli's back at quarterback for the Cal Bears. Heck, you got a road game at Maryland in non-conference. There's just no gimmies on this schedule for Virginia Tech. That's why their season win total is at 6.5 wins, and that's not one, frankly, we want to touch. Jameis Winston was a topic of conversation at Media Day because he's become a bit of a media superstar. We had Jimbo Fisher on the show, the former head coach of Jameis Winston's Noles, now works for the ACC Network, and here was Jimbo Fisher telling Jameis Winston stories.
13: What I said, there was a side of Jameis that people never saw, never wanted to see, that I saw every day. This does not surprise me one iota, not one bit. His intelligence level, excuse me, and his ability to connect with people, no matter you're rich, you're poor, you're black, you're white, you're the best player on the team, you're the worst player. I always said
14: this. I could see it in your eyes. Give me an example that you're speaking of when you're talking about Sinatra.
13: I mean, he knew every janitor in our building. He knew all the people who worked in the cafeteria. The guy, the walk-ons on the team that never played back then, he knew them and spent as much time with them as he did the star player.
1: Cool stuff from Jimbo, who also said Jimbo's coaching career isn't quite done yet. There might be an opening for him to get back into it. Here's more from Jimbo Fisher from ACC Football Media Days, him visiting with us.
13: Well, everybody thinks it has to be a top.
1: Do we not have that? Well, let's hear it, yeah.
13: Well, everybody thinks it has to be a top tier offense. You love to have a top tier offense. As I said, I love coaching. I miss, say what I miss. You can say you miss the players and coaches, which again, I just love this. I miss preparing for a game. I miss going on the field and challenging our team, being prepared against that team. You know what I mean? And those things. So, I mean, the love of it, the right way from it, it's just an opportunity that you have a chance to win, no matter if it's elite, elite level or the act level.
1: So that guy's probably going to get back into coaching. WD, how old do you think the pride of West Virginia is? How old do you think Jimbo Fisher is?
5: I'd probably guess maybe 68, 67, in that range.
1: He's not. Come on, dude. He's 60.
5: That wasn't off by that much.
1: That's quite
5: it has a six
1: a
5: in it.
1: Between 60
5: it has
1: and
5: a
1: 68.
5: Six in it.
1: That's fine. Could you imagine if you're one of those guess the age people at the fair, and they're like, there was a six in it. Well, yeah, you got to get it within a year or two for it to be somewhat impressive. You were off by close to a decade. Incredible. Made Jimbo Fisher 68. You met the guy face-to-face and did that to him. Jim Phillips is the commissioner of the ACC. He was firing shots at league members who might be unhappy and looking for a way out, saying, good, pay us if you're going to leave. Or looking at the SEC, talking about self-governance, and he had a bar of a line where he said, self-governance means no governance. Oh! And then he even had a jab for your boy here. This seemed completely uncalled for when I had something to ask the commissioner.
7: I've always wanted this conference to be a place where
1: school... No. This is when I had something to ask him during the press conference.
9: Josh Graham, Westwood One Sports. Jim, in Amelia Island, you were speaking about Clemson Ole Miss and specifically said that there need to be repercussions for improper behavior when it comes to tampering.
7: Thanks, Josh. Good to see you. And just by the way, the Cubs beat the Orioles 2 out of 3 recently. Okay? Just so every year I remind you of that. And every year it's the same statement. The Cubs beat the Orioles, either swept them or beat them 2 out of 3.
1: Yeah, just rude, frankly. And not insightful. And I think he deserves a ton of criticism. All the criticism in the world for pointing out that the Cubs beat my Birds 2 out of 3. Just for good measure, let's run it back. Will Dalton not knowing. We watched The Odyssey today in theaters, and we learned last weekend on Westwood One Sports that Will Dalton didn't know that The Odyssey was in fact based on a book. Did you read The Odyssey when you were in school?
5: It's a book?
1: Will.
5: I didn't know it was based on a book. I mean, I'm sure there's stories Will. Like it, but I didn't know, like, The Odyssey was... I didn't know this.
1: Unbelievable sound. How many times do people bring that up to you at ACC kickoff in Charlotte?
5: At least 10 times.
1: Down there?
5: Like, from the second we got... Like, I wasn't even thinking about it. And, you know, you start mingling with people, and I get Odyssey stuff. Like, really? You didn't know it was a book? I'm like, oh, you saw that. It's like, give me a break. I read The Scarlet Letter when I was in school, not The Odyssey.
1: It is one of the craziest things that you've said. And that's saying something. And that's been Say What? What else happened tonight? You had Major League Baseball starting the second half. Mets 4, Phillies 1. Lakers, Bulls, Summer League action. 21 points for Caleb Wilson. 8 rebounds. Had a big block. Looks every bit the part. Every bit the part. A lot of reasons to be excited there. Cam Boozer still playing with the Grizzlies. 10 of 13 from the field, 24 points. 7 rebounds, 3 assists. The numbers look good there, too. Those top 4 picks, they're all really, really, really, really promising. That's why we've talked about for months how great this draft class is. WD, what do you have to put this show to bed?
5: The police hired a very special investigator.
1: Next.
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8: This is Westwood One Sports Night. Here's Josh Graham.
9: Am I watching the golf right now? The Open Championship round two underway. No, I am not, because I don't have Peacock. Did see that Obsession is streaming on Peacock starting today. This is like a Peacock ad starting this segment here. Do you think, is Drake Toll still on vacation? The Drake Toll host earlier today wasn't awake in account that I'm up late tonight. Do you think Drake Toll has a Peacock login that he could hit me up with? Is that illegal? Am I asking him to do a legal activity by simply putting this out into the ether? Addie Bates, I bet she has Peacock. Probably. She texted us earlier tonight and said she was at a trivia night

And she shined in her group because the question was, who's the all-time men's basketball coaching wins leader? And of course, that is Mike Krzyzewski. I am Duke. What's your major? New Orleans, that's where Mike Krzyzewski's career ended, oddly enough. 2022 Final Four against North Carolina, of all teams. I know, because I was there. Fun stuff today. Appreciate Jimbo Fisher making the time for us at ACC Kickoff. Appreciate Will Dalton being here and being a good sport in Denton Day's place as the producer of the show. We've got the founder of the ACC Sports Journal, David Glenn, that's going to join us on tomorrow's program. We've got Free for All Friday, which could be very interesting. Well, it usually is really interesting. But it could be even more interesting if there's a LeBron decision made the same day as that. So somebody will turn on the show. Oh, yeah, they're going to certainly be talking about LeBron. And then somebody starts asking about cheese curds, gets us down a rabbit hole. Happens from time to time. It's good fun. However, and wherever you listen or watch, greatly appreciate that. Make sure you subscribe to the YouTube channel. That's been blowing up over the last 5 months. Westwood One Sports Night, where a lot of content is already up and you can check out. However, and wherever you listen or watch, greatly appreciate that. The Drake Toll Show is on the way. But before we get to Drake Toll, we put this show to bed.

0: got helicopter, drone, the canine unit. They got all those things in pursuit. But it's a very different method that actually led the police to this so-called burglar. So this woman was apparently trying to break into a home, and that's what started the whole thing. The police were called, and all these things were in pursuit. But ultimately, it was a cat that gave up the position of this burglar. So now, the canine unit ultimately, which is funny because it was a cat that led them to the burglar, but it was the canine unit that made the arrest. But when they got there, this cat, had picked up the scent of the burglar, and she was hiding in a nearby garage. And so instead of the dogs from the canine unit doing it, this cat just leads the police right to the burglar. They're able to make the arrest, but it is kind of wild considering there's a helicopter in pursuit and drones and things like that, and it comes down to a pussycat. Very odd story.
1: Are you a cat person?
0: I don't hate cats. So here's why I'm mad on cats.
1: Not my question.
0: am I a cat person? No. I like some cats. Like, I've been around some cats that were very chill, almost like dog-like in the way they handle themselves, and they were cool. But then there's other cats that are just very pretentious, and I don't mess with those cats.
1: Pretentious?
0: I don't really. They can be a little pretentious.
1: Cats can be pretentious? Like, do they refer to their stadium as the stadium? Like, what? How are cats pretentious? Do they wear pinstripes and have clean-shaven beards and, you know, hold pinky finger? What's pretentious about them?
0: I mean, they just look at you like, who do you think you're kidding? Like, you might want to pet the cat or, like, snuggle up to the cat, and they just kind of look at you like you're nothing. Like, you've been around cats before, I'm sure. You know how cats
1: that might
0: be.
1: Just be you projecting.
0: They're very standoffish.
1: This sounds like projection. That's
0: they
1: what
0: can
1: it
0: be
1: sounds
0: standoffish
1: like
0: at times.
1: And you're taking it out on the cats. I hear what you're saying. I reject it wholeheartedly.
0: Are you a cat person?
1: I'm not a cat person.
0: But you reject it.
1: But I don't dislike cats. I'm not saying cats are pretentious. I just prefer...
0: Some are.
1: You did. You said that cats are pretentious.
0: Not all.
1: And that's...
0: I'm not labeling them all.
1: I probably am getting too deep into this than I need to be. I probably should have just quoted Baby Billy from Righteous Gemstones and said, I could have swore you were a cat boy. And just leave it at that. Should have probably just done that.
0: Dogs. That's the way to go.
1: Addie Bates. Let me know if you got that peacock login. So we could watch Obsession and watch some of the golf that's already underway. Shout out to Oliver. Shout out to Jude. Shout out to Peacock. Shout out to Cats. Shout out to all the people that told us crazy stories about their movie-going experiences. Shout out to Odysseus. And shout out to The Odyssey and Christopher Nolan, because this has been Westwood One Sports Night. Drake Till Show on the way.
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1: Jimbo Fisher, 20 minutes from now. ACC Football Media Days happening in Uptown Charlotte. Here's a question that we're asking on the front end of this hour, though. With the Odyssey's release in mind, the latest Christopher Nolan movie, turn your worst movie-going experience into a PSA. What's the worst thing you've witnessed in a movie theater? 310-840-4910 if you want in. And you should know, as big moviegoers, WD, Will Dalton, who's pinch-hitting for Denton Day, and yours truly, went to go see The Odyssey. And this is one of the oldest epics that have been told. So to tie it back into sports, Will Dalton, we are telling you right now which characters in The Odyssey most resemble sports stars today. So let's get to this, and let's start with Odysseus, the great hero depicted in the movie by Matt Damon, gone for a very, very long time. Uncertainty if he will ever return. That can only be one person in American culture today, American sports today. That's Seattle Seahawks quarterback Sam Darnold. He has experienced losses, times where he had to retreat, hardship, if you will. His career written off for being dead many times. Sam Darnold's not going to return. He sees ghosts. He's a backup now. He went to the 49ers and then gets an opportunity with the Minnesota Vikings. They thought this was just going to be 1 year with him there, and he's going to help bring along J.J. McCarthy, assuming McCarthy's not ready right out of the gate. Sam Darnold wins 14 games, and then he's an asset. Goes to the Seattle Seahawks. They win a Super Bowl. Sam Darnold is the quarterback of a Super Bowl champion. Sam Darnold is Odysseus. How about we look at Odysseus's wife, Penelope? Who best represents Penelope, who is trying to fight off the suitors and stay optimistic that Odysseus is going to return? Still remain faithful and hoping that there will be brighter days in the future, remaining steadfast. Of course, Penelope is best represented by New York Knicks fans, experiencing long periods of hardship. Penelope, you think 20 years waiting for Odysseus is a lot? How about 53 years without having won a championship? Waiting for your dream to be realized. Also, Will Dalton, who's playing Penelope in the movie? Who is it?
2: The great Anne Hathaway.
1: Knicks fan Anne Hathaway. There you go. Anne Hathaway, Knicks fan, Knicks fans best represent Penelope. You're going to really like this one. Who best represents the suitors? Robert Pattinson's character is kind of the lead suitor trying to be the new king of Ithaca. That, of course, is probably Mike Vrabel. Mike Vrabel is the suitor here. Literally courting somebody else's wife. There is a moment in the movie, no spoilers on this show, where there is interlocking fingers. We do get interlocking fingers in one moment of the movie, and I almost tapped on Will's shoulder and said, Diana Rossini, Diana Rossini. Interlocking fingers. But, also, you tell me this. Is Mike Vrabel a better candidate for being the best suitor, best representing the suitor, or Josh Allen, Lamar Jackson, and Joe Burrow in terms of being quarterbacks It's essentially AFC teams that are trying to step in while Patrick Mahomes is hurt and the Chiefs had a bad year.
2: Oh, my God.
1: Hey, there's an opportunity to grab the crown this year. The Chiefs didn't make the playoffs, and Patrick Mahomes got hurt. So Mike Vrabel, it's doubly relevant because, yes, you're courting somebody else's wife, but also, he was the representative from the AFC while the Chiefs were down, benefiting from that, trying to steal the crown. Huh? Huh? There you go.
2: It's Vrabel.
1: Do one more.
2: It's
1: okay,
2: Vrabel.
1: Vrabel's it. We'll do one more.
2: Yeah.
1: Telemachus. That is the son of Odysseus. And he is played by Tom Holland in the movie. Who best represents Telemachus? A young star trying to break through in the shadow of what came before. His dad, Odysseus, the king, how do you replace his shoes and meet his standard? That, of course, best represented in American sports by Victor Wembanyama. Victor Wembanyama is Telemachus, the young star who's trying to meet the standard of the family name, except the family name is the San Antonio Spurs, and what came before him, dynastic. It's Tim Duncan, it's David Robinson, it's Tony Parker, it's Manu Ginobili, it's Boardman, Kawhi Leonard, it's Greg Popovich. Victor Wembanyama is Telemachus. We could do this all day. 310-840-4910, but we won't. Instead, we'll move on and get to your calls, because again, we're asking, before we get to Jimbo Fisher and getting to ACC football, tell us, turn your worst movie-going experience into a PSA. What's the worst thing you experienced and witnessed in a movie theater? 310-840-4910. My name's Josh Graham. This is Westwood One Sports Night. However, and wherever you're listening or watching, greatly appreciate that. Let's go to Tim. He's in Idaho. Tim, what experience did you find to be worse?
3: All right, my man. Unfortunately, it's not sports related, but got all excited. I'm a child of the 70s, grew up watching Kung Fu and monster movies on Saturday mornings. Mm-hmm. And when I got old enough to be a dad, I decided to take my son to go see Godzilla, the one with Matthew Broderick.
1: Sure.
3: And I have to say, that was the worst. As a Godzilla aficionado, that was the worst Godzilla movie I ever saw in my life.
1: Hold one sec. So when I asked what the worst movie experience you had was, you're not citing people doing stuff in the theater. Oh, they were on their phone the entire time. Or this person wouldn't shut up. It's the actual movie that made it the worst experience for you.
3: It's the actual movie. And I felt bad because, granted, my son was, you know, maybe 5 or 6, but I bragged and bragged. Oh, son, you're going to love Godzilla. You're going to love Godzilla. He thought I was, I can't say it on the radio.
1: So, I love it, Tim. That's a great call. Thank you so much for starting us off on the right foot. Mr. Positive, you better bring it tonight. Mr. Positive's in Michigan. Mr. Positive, is there a story you could share with us?
4: Josh, boom shakalaka. Hey, I got to tell you, you have a very imaginative brain. Let me tell you, to think like that, watching Odyssey, 3 hours long, and making it relevant to today's sports world, unbelievable. I clap my hands. And I got to tell you real quick.
1: I'm interlocking fingers with you through the radio right now, or through the phone.
4: Yes,
1: that's what I'm doing.
4: Yes.
1: Interlocking fingers, Mike Vrabel, Diana Rossini style.
4: Oh, my God. Your mind is so young and vibrant. Wow. I mentioned you again with Stephen A. Smith, but I got to tell you, I was at a movie, and it was, an all right movie. But I look to my left, and what do you think they're doing? They're not interlocking fingers. They're interlocking something else.
1: They were in the sexual act. There was a sexual act that was happening next to you.
4: Yes, the theater was basically
1: empty. I don't need a lot of details. I just need you to answer this question, yes or no. This is the question I need answered more than anything else. Were they clothed?
4: Certain parts.
1: Got
4: How
1: it.
4: Do
1: That's
4: you
1: enough.
4: Do something that you got to be unclothed to do?
1: Yeah. Did you ask them to stop?
4: No. I couldn't do that. I was That's just polite. A little bit shocked, so I got up and I went somewhere else. I couldn't deal with it.
1: You know,
4: it was just
1: wow,
4: privacy. That takes balls.
1: That's it. Does there goes Mr. Positive.
4: Oh my God!
1: You know, hey, I asked him to bring it, and that's what he did. He brought it. Sexual act in the movie theater. That's going to be tough to top. We'll see if someone can do it. But probably the wise move on his part. You don't say anything, so maybe you just move to another part of the theater. That does seem to be a good move. Respect.
2: Yeah,
1: it.
2: You're better off just doing what he did. You don't want to get involved in that. You don't want to do that.
1: We'll move on. Before we get to Jimbo Fisher, James Franklin, he might have been the biggest winner of this offseason. He might have been that. Don't believe us? Well, listen to James Franklin. They might be the biggest winners of the offseason because he said so earlier today.
5: We've been sprinting really since we arrived in Blacksburg, and I think I would describe it as I think we have won the offseason. We've had a great offseason in terms of implementing our standards and our expectations and our culture. We are bigger, we are stronger, we are faster than we have been. There's no doubt about that. And I think our depth is in a position to be able to compete. So from an expectation, from a standards, from a culture standpoint, I think we're in a really good place.
1: While James Franklin might have been the biggest winner of the offseason because he said so, that's not going to translate to winning in year one at Virginia Tech. Be a little patient. Usually coaches try to tamp down expectations, especially early on in your tenure. So it is kind of weird to hear James Franklin say, hey, yeah, we won the offseason. As if that means anything. Is he right on that, though? Sure. Virginia Tech, they haven't had a lot of hope in a long time. And it has translated to fundraising, that Virginia Tech
2: that
1: bringing
2: part.
1: In James Franklin. Sure. But Oklahoma State is another team you might look at. They make a new coaching hire. They bring in Drew Mestemaker, who's one of the top quarterback transfers. I honestly don't know who the biggest winner is. Do know who the biggest loser was. It's Texas Tech. Nobody is as big of a winner as Texas Tech was a loser this offseason in that they became the biggest villains in all of college football overnight. And that stink doesn't go away just because Brendan Sorsby didn't get his way and isn't going to be playing this year. The issue for Virginia Tech, this isn't us being haters. The issue with Virginia Tech is their schedule. The most difficult conference games they have all are going to be played away from Lane Stadium. And they get all the best teams in the league, too. They're at Miami. They're at SMU. They're at Clemson. They have a cross-country trip to Cal. That's not a gimme. Not with Jaron Chiave Sungapulateli back at quarterback. Even their non-conference slate has a difficult road trip. Oliver, we're counting it. Tech's playing at Maryland in College Park. And then we didn't even mention they play Pitt. They play Virginia. Virginia was in the ACC championship game last year. There isn't a gimme anywhere on this schedule at any point. But don't just pump the brakes because we're telling you to. Look at what Vegas is saying as well. Virginia Tech's season win total is only 6.5 wins, which means they're projecting 6-6, 7-5. That doesn't mean they aren't trending in the right direction. The fundraising's there. Honestly, it reminds us a lot of where Miami was at 5 years ago. They let go of Manny Diaz, and a big part of the reason why they did, they want to reset things. And part of the reset was resetting financially, and they did. And now Miami is the favorite to win the league, and Miami is one of the favorites in college football this year as well. Virginia Tech can be that with the amount of money now they're spending. And they're bringing a coach of James Franklin's caliber. So we'll see where it ends up. This year, though, it's probably not going to result in as many wins as you might think. Justin writes in, James Franklin, the biggest winner without the pressure of having to win a national championship or bust. Think that's true. Think it's a great, great hire for Virginia Tech. Just don't think it's going to pan out right away in year one. Be patient. Jimbo Fisher. You want to talk about being patient? That guy knows what it's like to lead a national championship program. He also spent time at LSU. So between Lane Kiffin and Dabo Swinney that are meeting week one in Baton Rouge, who's facing more pressure in that game? Jimbo Fisher. You'll hear from Jimbo Fisher on our show to answer that and tell us about some of his African safari hunts next on Westwood One Sports Night. International soccer is down to its final matches. 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
0: The NFL is almost here. 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
1: We'll get to more of your horror stories, movie-going experiences at 310-840-4910 in just a little bit. That's with The Odyssey in mind, supposed to be a huge blockbuster this week, bringing tons of people back to movie theaters. What's the worst thing you've witnessed at a movie theater? 310-840-4910. But before diving back into those calls, had a chance to catch up with a national championship-winning head coach who now works for the ACC Network. Jimbo Fisher went one-on-one with us at ACC Kickoff Uptown Charlotte, the site of ACC Football Media Days. And here's how that conversation sounded.
29: Jimbo Fisher's with us in the ACC Network. And I was told by an anonymous source, one of your colleagues, that last summer you went on a trip where, quote, in Africa, you killed everything that breathed, hunting-wise. How did you see it?
30: Well, we did. We're an outdoor family. We've been in Africa, been over there twice, and home back again in another couple of years. But it's just a great experience, and new cultures, new people, new parts of the world, and it's a wild experience, I'll say that.
29: Did we have any hunting trips this summer?
30: No, we do some locally, and I own some property, my kids and I do, and then I go back to West Virginia a little bit. So we toned it down, but the network cranking some back up there in the next couple of games.
29: Love to hear that. 50 days from tonight, it is Clemson LSU kickoff, week one of the college football season. Which coach is under more pressure to win that day, do you think?
30: Both of them. Everybody always asks which coach is under pressure. Well, I'm going to tell you what. Lose one game and see what the next pressure is on the next game. You're always under pressure to win games. You know what I mean? Everybody says it was big for Dabo because they're bouncing back. But it's also big at LSU make the right move with Lane. You know what I'm saying? And doing those things. But the pressure of this game, whether you're on cop or so-called on the hot seat, whatever that is, you know, it's big no matter what. Because as soon as you lose in today's world, they're on you. So that's part of the game, and it's the pressure of winning is elite. That's what makes us Anglo Hispanic.
29: Jimbo Fisher, ATC Havering. You know the landscape at LSU about as well as anybody. How much patience do you think they'll have for Lane down there, or is that even a word you use there?
30: There won't be. And in most top schools, there is no air. You know what I mean? And I mean, it may be just thought they lose one little start, but they get to two or more, then they're going to be on you. That's just the nature of the beast. So it is down there for sure.
29: Since we're here at Media Day, it's only right I bring up that Jameis Winston has blossomed into a media superstar. How often did he make you laugh when he was your Heisman quarterback?
30: That's what I said. People, there was a side of Jameis and people who never saw, ever wanted to see, that I saw every day. He was, this does not surprise me, one iota, not one bit. He has so many, and people, one thing I'll say about Jameis, people say, thing, tell me something about him that I wouldn't say. The people, his intelligence level is through you, and his ability to connect with people, no matter you're rich, you're poor, you're black, you're white, you're the best player on the team, you're the worst player. I always said,
29: I could see it in your eyes. Give me an example that you're speaking of when you're talking about financial.
30: I mean, he knew every janitor in our building, he knew all the people who worked in the cafeteria. The guy, the walk-ons on the team that never played back then, he knew them and spent as much time with them as he did to star players. Jameis was a natural people person. He never looked, he never judged you based on what you did or what you, it's who you were and how you met him generally. And he was like that. And that's what made him, his emotions on the side, I mean, him would, all they'd be so, you guys argue, but no, they didn't. We were like, Dad, I mean, yeah. I'd argue him, he'd yell at me, and then we laugh and he's an emotional, true person to come out, and his passion for whatever he's doing, like the scene on the media now, was like how he played, how he prepared, his friendships. He was just a very unique human being.
29: Give me the time where, as a coach, you're supposed to not be laughing. This is supposed to be serious, but inside, Jameis Winston kind of made you laugh.
30: Oh, Lord. Everybody always said that, well, he didn't do that. That was his fault for saying that.
29: I want that one.
30: No, that wasn't bad. I mean, the misconstrued. What everybody always says, remember he came on the field dressed for the game he was suspended in? That was because he was only suspended for a half. Well, that night, the president suspended him for the game. Well, the equipment guy never got, saying he was planning on dressing, being on the sideline in the second half. And what happened was the president suspended him for the whole game that night. Well, it never, he got it, but it never got passed down to the equipment guy. And our rule was if you dress, if there's a uniform in your locker. Well, he had the uniform in, but Jameis said, well, I guess they want me to just stand on the sideline, even though I'm not playing, and just be in uniform. Well, so he put it on, and I walked out, and they said he's on there, and I ran to him to get him off, and they said, you were mad? No, I was afraid the president was going to be mad at both of us because he was suspended. It was just a lack of communication because it happened so late that night, you know, and it was misconstrued that he was trying to be good. That's the least thing he could ever do. But I mean, there was just time. I mean, just every day in practice, we would go at it and he would be arguing. And with other players, the competitiveness of our practices with what you really saw on him every row. You know, it was unique.
29: Your colleague with the ACC Network, Gabe Clausen, was telling me, man, there are some teams that reached out, but I like this gig a little bit too much being on the outside. What type of opportunity would it have to be for Jimbo Fisher to express interest?
30: Well, everybody thinks it has to be a top-tier opportunity. You love to have a top-tier opportunity. I said, I love coaching. I miss, say what I miss. You can say you miss the players and coaching, which again, I miss them. I miss preparing for a game. I miss going on the field and challenging our team, being prepared against that team. You know what I mean? And those things. So, I mean, the love of it, the way away from it. It's just an opportunity that you have a chance to win, no matter if it's elite league level or the X level.
29: What do you enjoy most about being on this side?
30: I think you get a different perspective a little bit in how things are done, what it is, but I'm still keen. You get to watch the film, you get to study, and you get to see everybody's program. Were you as a coach, you know, you never got around, you popped the guy, but you never got around to like come in and practices, sit games, cover games, behind the scenes. And there's more of that here.
29: I didn't do my job well at the start of this, so I'm going to close by doing so. What's the proudest hunting achievement of Jimbo Fisher?
30: That my kids are in it. That my kids are involved in hunting, and they love them. Ethan, no, Trey hunts and does it, not. And Trey, unfortunately, got bit by me. He's the coach. He's infatuated with coaching. He's going to do that, and he will. Ethan and I, he hunts, but Ethan is infatuated with her. And the amount of time I get to spend with him and saving the outdoors and watching and do things, I love that time.
29: Jimbo, so good to meet you. Thank you, honey.
30: Thank you very much.
2: How great is that? Jimbo Fisher talking about killing everything that breathes in Africa on a hunt. And kind of saying he wants back in college coaching. It doesn't have to be one of the top college jobs available. Interesting stuff from Jimbo Fisher, who now is with the ACC Network. The question that we're asking you this hour, related to the Odyssey releasing in theaters today, what is the worst movie-going experience you've had? Somebody took that as, well, what's the worst movie you ever saw? Which is not the spin we were thinking of, but like that too. Apparently, Godzilla didn't deliver way back when. And Mr. Positive then saw some extracurricular activity happening close to where he was sitting at the movie theater. For yours truly, Will already told the story how 42, the Jackie Robinson movie, made me so upset in the theater that I almost left the movie early because that's one of my favorite sports stories, and I thought the Hollywood Disney pixie dust that they tried to put on the Jackie story was too much, didn't think it delivered. So from a movie-going perspective, in terms of the movie itself not delivering, that's what comes to mind. In terms of what's around you, potential faux pas, was there opening night for Black Panther. And right next to me, there was this guy clearly on a date with the girl he was with, and he thought he was the funniest guy there was. And he would do the thing where he would say something after key things that would happen. He would be almost, he'd be providing the captions to the movie. And it almost got to the point where I said something, but I never did. And there's a scene in the movie where the crescendo is hit, where the movie's 10 years old now, so if you hadn't seen Black Panther, sorry for this, but Michael B. Jordan's character passes away. And there's the sun in the distance. And it kind of was a fitting end, and it was an emotional moment in the movie. The theater's quiet, and then this guy says out loud, "That's dope." Just says that out loud. That's dope. And I remember being enraged, and I looked to my right, and the person sitting next to me was shaking their head, and they also, pro move, brought their own blanket into the theater, so they had a blanket on top of them as they were watching the movie as well. You seem to have issue with that. Why do you furrow
3: your
2: eyebrow?
3: I don't have issue. Like, they brought a blanket to the theater?
2: It can be cold in the movie theater. It can be. So cover your legs.
3: I mean, I guess it's no different. I guess it's no different than you bringing in Starburst or Nerds or anything. Like, you bring a blanket,
2: yeah,
3: too.
2: Are you kidding?
3: Smuggle anything you want in there.
2: The $1.99 Publix candy, will take that over paying $5. Thought about getting a drink. Saw, the regular size drink is $7.50. They also, they also were doling out Odyssey posters. I haven't even looked at the poster yet. Might need to unveil that. This might be an opportunity for people to watch on YouTube, watch on X, at Josh Graham Show on X, Westwood One Sports 9 on YouTube. On the way, We'll see what this Odyssey poster that I was given at the movie looks like today. Also, the second half of the move of the Major League Baseball season, not movies, Major League Baseball season's now underway, and there are three storylines that you should be following closely, and those are next on Westwood One Sports Night.
0: Biggest sporting event comes down to one match, and it's on America's soil. After a month of drama, only two countries remain with the World Cup championship at stake. Spain, Argentina. The final is Sunday afternoon. Westwood One Sports.
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0: This is Westwood One Sports Night. Here's Josh Graham.
2: The Major League Baseball second half, air quotes, officially underway. We've technically been past the halfway point for a little while now, but after the All-Star break, the unofficial second half starts, and it began with the one spotlight game that Major League Baseball had on the schedule being moved up 2 hours because of air quality on the East Coast being bad in cities such as Philadelphia. And it gets moved up, and the New York Mets win the game 4-1. That was in Philly. The top three storylines to follow as the MLB second half begins. And by the way, BDOT, most entertaining guest in sports talk, is going to join us 20 minutes from now. Make sure you're sticking around for when Dot drops by. The three big storylines, it starts with the Chicago White Sox. Is there a better story in sports right now than the Chicago White Sox? Chicago is tied for the lead in the AL Central. Not a really good division, but 50-45, 5-500, the Chicago White Sox. Nobody saw this coming, that Chicago would be in the position they're currently in. In fact, Will Dalton, see if you can find what their preseason season win total was. Because they're now five games over, and maybe their odds to win the AL Central, that could not have been very high, especially with Cleveland, who's always pretty good, and also the Detroit Tigers having a ton of expectations going into the year. This White Sox team, all over.

0: all coming at the start of the year. Will Dalton, do you have numbers to back that up?
1: I do. They were projected 67.5, which was third lowest in the league.
2: Yeah.
1: The only other two worst were the Nationals.
0: They're at 50.
1: Yeah.
0: And, well, the Nationals have been a good story, except for the fact that their bullpen blows literally every game. Last weekend, three games, they had the lead in the eighth or ninth inning against your Yankees, and they lost all three. One of the worst bullpens. So I wouldn't call that one of the better stories. The Chicago White Sox have absolutely been that, and that's going to be something it's easy to root for. The second storyline, the quickly approaching trade deadline. Staying in the AL Central, Tarek Skubal, is he going to be moved? According to Ken Rosenthal, there was a report today, not expected to be moved by the Tigers. But are you sure about that? To quote a wise Detroit sports fan, you sure about that? Because he is a free agent after the season ends. And the Tigers, they're 8 games under .500 at the moment. Do you realize that the trade deadline is less than 3 weeks away? It's quickly approaching. And the part that makes it really difficult, and this is related to the third storyline we'll get to in a bit, there aren't a lot of teams that are for sure sellers right now. So you could get a King's ransom in exchange for Tarek Skubal. Really, who are the sellers? We assume the Mets are. Obviously, the Rockies would be. San Francisco makes sense to be a seller as well. And then in the American League, Kansas City and the Angels. That's probably the list. Cincinnati was in the news. Are they a seller? Maybe. They just extended fireball pitcher Chase Burns to an extension, buying out pretty much all of his, well, service time. Chase Burns is a fabulous pitcher, but that doesn't mean that the Cincinnati Reds are going to get back into the thick of things in probably the best division in Major League Baseball. Semi-related, the third big storyline to follow, who the hell is going to make the postseason from the American League? The American League has been a dumpster fire. The American League, let's count how many teams have below .500 records in the American League. Actually, that might take longer than counting the teams that have winning records in the AL. That list is 5 teams long. The Rays, the Yankees, the White Sox, the Guardians, the Rangers. The Rangers are only 2 games over. Those are the 5 teams that have winning records. In case you don't know, 6 teams make the playoffs per league. So, when you're looking at the final wildcard spot, Seattle at a game under has that final spot, tied with the Minnesota Twins. And this is where it gets fun as a Baltimore Orioles fan. The Orioles are in the mix with, let's count how many more teams. We mentioned the Detroit Tigers. Oh, yeah, they look like they're a seller. Well, they're 3.5 back of the final wildcard spot. There are 6 teams. 6 that are within 3.5 games of the final wildcard spot that the Seattle Mariners currently have the tiebreaker for. 6. So if you include the Mariners in this, 7 teams are all within 3.5 games of each other in the American League. And they're jockeying for 1 spot. 7 teams. That is going to be something worth following. And it's related to, well, do you sell if you're the Baltimore Orioles when you're only a few games back? Or do you listen to what your record's telling you that you are? 310-840-4910. We'll get to your movie horror stories.

0: in a bit. We'll see if BDOT has one of those. He'll be dropping by in about 10 minutes. Will Dalton and I went to go see The Odyssey. Will didn't know that The Odyssey was based off a book or literature. As we learned last weekend on Westwood One Sports, here's how that sounded. Did you read The Odyssey when you were in school?
1: It's a book?
0: Will.
1: I didn't know it was based on a book. I mean, I'm sure there's stories Will. Like it, but I didn't know, like, The Odyssey was... I didn't know this.
0: Will Dalton didn't know it. Would you like to defend yourself while, for those watching on YouTube and on X, YouTube, Westwood One Sports Night, I show off the poster that was handed out to me for free at the IMAX showing today of The Odyssey. This is encouragement for people to watch on our viewing, our visual elements.
1: I mean, I don't know if there's necessarily a defense other than I just never read it. I mean, I knew that the Trojan horse was a thing. I knew that Greek mythology was a thing. That is a sick poster. That does look pretty good.
0: Why didn't you grab one?
1: I don't know. I didn't really have it. I just didn't really appeal to me to get one. I thought about
0: it. It was for free.
1: Yeah, maybe I should have. But I don't know. It's like, am I really going to put it up somewhere? Like, it's not... Like, I've got all my Star Wars posters and things, and it's like... Cool, it's The Odyssey. Ooh. Now,
0: it doesn't sound
1: Michael
0: like
1: Jackson
0: Will Dalton
1: movie,
0: liked the movie.
1: I would have got that poster.
0: That movie sucks.
1: Elvis would have got that one. My brother, $1 billion. What are we talking about?
0: I didn't say people didn't watch it. I'm just saying.
1: And they liked it, too. Sucks.
0: That's
1: Get
0: a movie that...
1: Here.
0: It has been a really good year. It's been one of the best movie years, in fact. What we're looking at, 2026, you hear people say, well, movie theaters, they're dead. Oh, the movies, it's all on TV now. This has been one of the best movie years of the last decade. Some of the best directors of all time have released new movies. A month ago, it was Steven Spielberg putting out Disclosure Day. Aliens! I'm not saying it's Aliens, but it's Aliens. Emily Blunt is in that movie, too. This week, you got Christopher Nolan, perhaps his most ambitious project with the Odyssey, the greatest cast you can imagine taking on the oldest epic in the book. In October, don't know if you saw this trailer. Tom Cruise is not going to be playing an action star for the first time in over 15 years. He's going to be wearing a ton of prosthetics. He's going to have an accent. It's called Digger. It's supposed to be a movie where maybe Tom Cruise could win an Oscar for the first time. It could be that. And you got Iñárritu directing it, who's won multiple Oscars. Heck, we were watching the trailers today at the movie and saw that there's a Ridley Scott movie that hadn't even heard about that's coming out. And this summer, don't know if you've seen this, there have been really nice surprises box office-wise in the horror genre. You got Obsession, and you have Backrooms. Absolute revelations. These are smaller, independent movies that unexpectedly exploded into being massive hits. And that's certainly a lot more exciting than these IP movies, these sequels that are coming out. I'm sure, I mean, if you are interested in that type of thing, there's Dune Part 3 and Avengers Doomsday, and Toy Story 5 has already come out. But honestly, what might be the biggest story from this year in movies is that fewer people are going towards the superhero IP, and they seem to be gravitating more towards original storytelling. And that's a really good sign. It's good for the movies. That Supergirl movie didn't do well. Good. Because we want less of that and more original storytelling, like Obsession and Backrooms and Digger being what we see nowadays. But wait, there's even more than that. There's a social network movie, another social network movie coming out called The Social Reckoning. No David Fincher on that, but Aaron Sorkin's directing it, one of the great writers of our time. And since this is a sports show, it only feels appropriate we bring up David O. Russell's John Madden biopic that's starring Nick Cage, and Christian Bale is going to be playing Al Davis in this movie. So it is a fabulous, fabulous movie year that we're looking forward to. Can't wait to watch all of them. The most entertaining guest in sports talk is BDOT, and he's telling us he's on the road, but has a blazing hot Caleb Wilson take, plus a story from C and Jay-Z at Yankee Stadium over the weekend. We'll hear those next.
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0: This is Westwood One Sports Night. Here's Josh Graham.
1: BDOT is the most entertaining guest in sports talk, and he joins us tonight actually on the road. He's up late and on the road, as I know many who listen to this show are. It's his weekly appearance on the show. Before we go to grammar school, which is a weekly staple, Dot, is it too soon for this show, which includes you, to take a victory lap as the one show across America that said Caleb Wilson is going to be the best player in the NBA draft this year? Because he balled out again tonight, 21, and had a big block. Should we slow our horses or no?
2: Absolutely not. And I have bought stock in the best Tar Heel to Chicago Bull ever conversation.
1: Oh,
2: yeah. I bought stock in that. Because listen, it's doable, Josh. And I know at this point it does not look realistic at all. But here is why I think it's realistic, Josh. And stop laughing at me and stop turning red. Listen to me. He knows what goals to accomplish to surpass the greatest ever. Now, 6-0 is a tough, tough feat. Two back-to-back three-peats.
1: Woo! Just stop it. Just stop it.
2: But wait, he didn't do that until like 8 or 9 years in the league. These first 8 or 9 years that Caleb Wilson is in the league, he's gonna top the records that Michael Jordan had in those first couple of years, dog. And that's gonna put him in prime position to get to the possibility of 6-0, Josh.
1: Let's welcome Will Dalton to the foray, who you know
2: WD.
1: Very well, as we do. WD was debating whether or not to bring that question to Dot, because thought maybe there'd just be too much agreement. Yes, we're both on the Caleb Wilson train. But the reason we call him the most entertaining guest in sports talk is because, based on two or three summer league games, Dot's now saying, Jordan, watch out. Caleb's coming for all your stuff. Honestly, it's one of those takes I'm jealous of. I'm in awe of, actually. Because last week, this was over the weekend, actually, saw that Chuck Klosterman was on the Bill Simmons podcast and had a take that was similarly so hot, I was in awe of it. He was talking about the WNBA and said, here's my WNBA take. Sophie Cunningham is going to be at least the vice president of the United States in 2050. And I'm like, I don't know where we got that. I'm just in awe of it. I'm jealous, Dot, of you, your ability to take it to the next level. And I think Caleb Wilson potentially challenging Michael Jordan as the greatest player ever based on a few summer league games, it's right there with Sophie Cunningham potentially being vice president of the United States.
3: I mean, Dot.
2: Well, yeah.
3: Dot, this is what I would say. The early bird gets the worm. If he's already doing it now, Dot, he's getting a head start. Mike wasn't doing this in summer league. It took him a while.
1: Summer league didn't exist when Mike was in the league.
3: He's getting a head start, Dot.
2: Listen, man. Listen to what I'm saying to you.
1: I am.
2: I'm not basing it off of three or four summer league games. That would be naive. I'm basing it on the fact that this kid does the unthinkable, Josh. Like, this kid came to a dormant Carolina team and gave us hope. If that kid plays the entire season, I can see him putting us on his back and carrying us to a national championship, because the kid has all the stuff. I just heard Draymond Green say that the ceiling for him is the ground for him is Kevin Durant. And I agree with that. Like, he's going to be a super duper star. When we look back on the tail of this tape, we're going to say Caleb Wilson was the best player in this draft. I promise you. It's more than just his skill set. It's his attitude, man. Like, this kid, like, I can't really explain it. It's one of those intangibles. And I know I sound ridiculous. I know I sound like a homer. I know I sound like a glazer. I get it. But I'm telling you, I can't wait to revisit this in about 16 seasons and just and do some side by side comparisons. I understand that the three in a row twice, like the three piece, like that's
3: again. I was with you. Hey, I thought it was bold to say he's the best player in the draft, and we're gonna be that show. But we don't need to bring Michael into this. Let's not do that. Instead,
2: if Caleb says it, I believe it. If Caleb says it, I believe it.
1: Let's look at another potential GOAT in his field. We not talking about Leo Messi, who's in the World Cup final, who some consider to be a GOAT. I'm talking about you telling us last week you were going to see Jay-Z at Yankee Stadium. So we might have buried the lead with this conversation. And as fate would have it, Dot apparently was at the show that the start time was delayed until about midnight on Sunday night. What was that show like?
2: Well, first of all, Josh, I don't need you to disrespect my weekend because I went to two shows, okay? Right. I was at Saturday night, Blueprint, where we felt a little robbed. The show was a little short. We didn't get as many surprise guests. We got Eminem. That was amazing. But then we got Slick Rick. That was cool. Last time we saw or heard from Slick Rick, he was being deported. So it was kind of cool to see Slick Rick on stage. And then, you know, like we got Pharrell. But all Sunday night, I get there fairly early because that's what the instructions said to do, and it didn't matter. By the time I got in line about 7:30, 8 o'clock, somebody had already tried to rush gate 4. A couple hundred people got in. Maybe a couple dozen people got in for free or didn't get their ticket scanned. They called it a security breach. Josh, we were out there for 4 hours just standing. We were talking to people inside. They were telling us that they weren't starting the show inside. It was just a DJ playing just random cuts. We were all out there having a debate. Who was more upset? The people that were inside. I had a homegirl that got in there at 6:30. The show didn't start till 12:15. She actually sat in there for 6 hours waiting on a concert. We sat in line standing for 4.5 hours. When they finally started letting us in, we could hear Jay-Z out there performing. Then we really started getting aggravated. Like, let us in this MLF or right the F now is what we were saying. I did that for you for radio,
1: Thank
2: Josh.
1: You.
2: But nevertheless, we were so angry, dog. We finally got in, and everybody was out there saying the same thing, Josh. Everybody said the people inside, they've been sitting there for 6 hours. They're not going to have any energy to party for Jay-Z. We've been standing out here for 4 hours. As soon as I get in, all I want to do is sit down and smoke. That's all everybody was thinking about doing, sitting down and turning that joint into Woodstock. Man, by the time we get in there, Jermaine Dupri's on stage. They're doing them Ferrari or Jaguar switching four lanes with the top down, screaming out money ain't a thing. Nobody sat down, Josh. I stood up in line for 4 hours. I stood there at my seat for 3 hours, 7 hours standing up like I was a cook at Cookout, all for Jay-Z. And guess what, Josh? I would do it again. That's right. I would do it again without even blinking. It was the best time of my life. The best concert I've ever been to, man. He brought out Teyana Taylor. Then he brought out Jermaine Dupri. Then he brought out Jeezy. Then he brought out Rihanna. Then he brought out his wife, Beyonce. Then he brought out The Dream. Then he brought out, he just kept bringing out people. Jadakiss and Fat Joe came out. Like, it was, Usher came out with his shirt off and was out there singing and dancing. He had a show in D.C. the night before and the next day. He flew in just for the concert and then flew back to D.C. to do his show. It's going to be in Charlotte that I'm going to tomorrow night. Absolutely amazing. 12 guests on the bill, 3-hour show. Started at 12:15. We didn't get out of there until 3 after 3 o'clock. Caught a train back to the crib. Got to my hotel room by 5 o'clock. Had a 7 o'clock flight. Changed that to noon. Finally got home about 2 o'clock on the afternoon on Sunday to a gloomy Greensboro. My God, what a time.
1: That is why he's the most entertaining guest in sports talk, ladies and gentlemen. He's putting on a clinic in this segment. B-Dot is here with us on Westwood One Sports Tonight. My name's Josh Graham. Usually when you join us, we go to grammar school. Since you're on the road, how many words do you want to do? Do you want to do one? Do you want to do three? Don't want to take away from too much of your time this late at night, Dot.
2: Let me just go into my bag. What does it mean to keep it P? What does it mean if someone's keeping it P? If you're keeping it P, what does that mean, Josh?
1: Okay. And for those who don't know, these are urban-centric words. This is a learning segment. Generally, it's 2 out of 3. We see how we do. I can use WD as a lifeline one time if I need him, or Denton Day when he's here. WD in the place of Denton Day tonight. Does this have anything to do with pushing P? Are these things related?
2: They could be. They could be similar.
1: So what is it? One more time. Ask me the question again.
2: I think I asked you if you're keeping it, P. What does it mean if you're keeping it, P?
1: Keeping it, P.
2: Yeah.
1: Will Dalton, do you know the answer to this?
3: I might.
1: What is
3: it? I might.
1: What is it?
3: It means to keep it real. Keep it a buck. Keep it authentic. Keep it to your values. That's what that means.
1: See, this is why it's not urban-centric, because WD could just rattle these things off. This is a Josh Graham issue. This is not on racial grounds. This is a unifying learning segment. Dot, is that correct?
2: Is that your final answer, is the question?
1: Yes, yes.
2: To your point, that is exactly why this is not a race-specific show. It is all who know. If you know, you know. My boy WD, he talked like us. You dig what I'm saying? He know what it mean to keep it P. Keep it P. Keep it genuine. Keep it pimping. Keep it authentic. Keep it a band. You dig what I'm saying? Keep it P. And I'm going to keep it P with y'all right now. Caleb Wilson is going to be better than Michael Jordan.
3: Yeah.
2: Caleb Wilson is going to be the best Tar Heel to Chicago Bull that ever lived.
1: That's amazing. All right, what's the second? What do you got? You got any other words to throw at me before we let you go?
2: I do. What's a super gremlin?
1: Oh, I know the song.
2: Do you?
1: We can all be superstars. Isn't that... That's Super Gremlins, right?
2: Maybe.
1: Is that the question? Like, what is Super Gremlins? Well, it's a song.
2: No, I didn't ask you what the song was. I asked you, what is a super gremlin?
1: Oh, well, shout out to Kodak.
2: Definitely shout out to Kodak.
1: I'm going to imagine that a super gremlin is a type of car. That's what it is.
2: Is that your final answer?
1: Yes.
2: That is incorrect.
1: Oh, man, what is it?
2: A super gremlin is somebody who's just taking all types of drugs and staying up all night and fornicating with a lot of women. Just a super gremlin. He's just a gremlin.
1: Dot, do you want to remind people what the rule of thumb is that you tell me if I don't know the answer, if I have to guess, I don't have any lifelines, what I should do?
2: You should always pick drugs or guns.
1: And that would have been drugs in that category. Okay, I need to get this last one right to get a passing grade. What's the last word, B-Dot? Grammar school, let's go.
2: It's actually a phrase. What does it mean to catch someone with their pants down? I caught him with his pants down.
1: Isn't that part of the song Super Gremlin by Kodak Black?
2: Possibly.
1: I think that's right. How did it go? Caught him with his pants down. I remember this. It's in Super Gremlin. I don't think I could say the next lyric. Or the next few lyrics, probably. Okay. What does it mean to catch someone with their pants down? I would just say it means to catch someone off guard. That's what it means to catch them with their pants down.
2: Is that your final answer?
1: It is.
2: Congratulations, Josh Brown. Satisfactory grade today in grammar school. We would not say catch them off guard. We would say catch them slipping. But once again, you two with the caucastic vernacular into grammar school. I always hate when you do that. But yes, it is to catch someone off guard, Josh. A.K.A. catch him slipping, catch him with his pants down. Oops, now I got the book on you.
1: Let's close things out by letting you in on a conversation we've been having on tonight's show. B-Dot with us, most entertaining guest at Sports Talk. We've been talking about movie theater decorum. Like many across the world this weekend, WD and I, we went to watch The Odyssey, the new Christopher Nolan movie this weekend, that dropped in theaters today. What is your biggest pet peeve while going to the movies? Do you have one?
2: Yes, man, when people bring their little snotty-nosed kids in there and they just in there talking and making a bunch of freaking noise and you can't control your freaking kids. Like, that really, really pisses me off. And yes, I know I'm in there watching Minions, but I don't give a damn. Have some decorum in here. Teach your kids to shut up. We laugh at the laughing parts, and after that, we're quiet. We're watching the rest of the show. I hate kids in the theater. I think they should have adult-only theaters. No kids even allowed in there. especially when you get to a certain age. I think you should be double-digit age years old to be able to come into the movie theater with B-Dot. If you're not, if you're under double-digit age years old, you got to sit your ass in the lobby area and wait, or you got to use some headphones, or maybe somebody inside can FaceTime with you or something stupid like that. But what you're not going to do is sit beside me and disrupt my experience while I'm out here watching Groot and the Minions, you little stupid bastards.
1: You wouldn't say anything to the parents, would you, during the show?
2: No, I just keep smacking my lips and huffing and puffing real loud, like, oh, oh, my God. Oh, my God, like stuff like that.
1: That's great. All right, B-Dot, we'll talk to you next week. We love you, and do you want to punctuate this segment the way that you know how to, and actually don't think WD knows, so he's going to be in for a surprise.
2: Yeah, I didn't really know if WD was able to there gonna hit the buttons and all types of things like that, but it really doesn't matter because there's no buttons to be pushed. Because B-Dot gives you the final instructions here, and what do you have to do? Keep listening!
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0: This is Westwood One Sports Night. Here's Josh Graham.
1: Do have a spoiler-free review of The Odyssey that we can get to in just a bit. Just came out in theaters. That is a funny thing to say out loud. Not going to spoil anything from one of the most well-known literary stories ever. One of the greatest tales ever told. Going to let you know what happened. Spoiler alert, they're in the horse. 310-840-4910. Before we get to that, in the spirit of The Odyssey dropping, and a lot of people go into the movie theaters, turn your worst movie-going experience into a PSA. What's the worst thing you witnessed in a movie theater? 310-840-4910. Jill's in California. She has the answer. Jill, take us to whatever theater you were in. What happened?
23: Here we go. I was 19 years old, drove to San Francisco to see a movie with my girlfriend, and it was a French film. And back in those days, like a lot of the years of my life, you could only really see the foreign films in San Francisco, like in an independent movie theater, right? That's what we were doing. Mm-hmm. So it was an old theater that has the marquee and the whole thing. We go in, we get our Cokes, we walk in this big theater. And as I'm walking in, I notice kind of a creeper, right? About, you know, maybe halfway up the theater. And I think, is he homeless? Whatever. I see him. I notice him. We sit down. We sit down close to the front, probably four rows up. So the movie comes on. It's a sexy French film. I had only seen a preview once. I didn't really know anything about it. And obviously it's in French. So you're reading the subtitles as it goes along. And all of a sudden I see him move two rows in front of us. And I see him sit down and I think, maybe he couldn't see you that far back. You know, I don't know. I'm not paying attention that much because
1: you're watching subtitles. The movie. Yes.
23: And I'm reading subtitles. So I'm looking up. I'm not looking down. And in these older theaters are slanted. So he's down. I'm looking up. And I keep noticing him because I could see he kind of sat kitty corner to me, but I could see. So all of a sudden I keep seeing him turning his head to the right. And I think, what's he looking at? But I'm not looking at him because I'm engrossed in the movie. And then all of a sudden I look at him and I can see he's got one eyeball on me and I'm looking and I look down and in between the crack of the seat, guess what he's doing?
1: Oh, no, no, no, no, Jill. Do you leave at that point? Do you just leave?
23: No. I was like, and I kind of hit my friend's leg, and I said, "I'll be right back." Like I played it off like I didn't notice, and I go out to the front. Don't don't follow me in because I don't want him to know it's me that, you know, reporting. I'll go back to my seat. Just please come in after I sit down. I said, count to 10. He said, okay. So I walked back in, just la, la, la. And all of a sudden, the usher starts to walk towards him, and he runs out the front exit. Dude.
1: Will Dalton, you've been figured out, Will. She got you. Right here.
2: Oh, get out of here.
1: All right.
2: Get out of here with that.
1: Jill, I'm sorry that happened to you. Thank you so much for sharing that.
23: You're welcome, but I also have to say one thing. That goes along with what your friend just talked about, getting caught with your pants down. It's also, you know, taught me a few lessons in my life, which were, you know, you never know who's watching you. And you also don't sit far back anywhere. I mean, I always sit close in a movie theater now. I never, one or two rows, I'm no one's getting in front of me.
1: Oh, see, this is good advice. Jill, this is why, hey, we said turn it into a PSA. That's what you did. Appreciate
23: that.
1: Well, by the way, is that one of the movie theaters that in San Francisco that you stand and applaud, or not stand, but applaud after the movie ends? Because that's a thing I noticed when I was out in LA, that people applaud when the movie ends. That's a thing that
23: happens. It depends on the movie. I mean, if it was Frankenstein, I would have been screaming and going crazy. So, yeah. I mean, you could have. But not, you know, that was weird. And the other thing I wanted to tell you is the usher came to us after the movie and walked us to our car.
1: Oh, man. That's that's nice.
23: Because it's San Francisco.
1: Thank you.
23: He's like, we don't know where that guy will be. Yep. You're welcome.
1: Thank you for the stories. There goes Jill in California. And that's exactly, well, not specifically what we're looking for. Didn't want that to happen. But, yeah.
2: That's why.
1: Don't be that guy. Will, don't do that.
2: Shut up. Don't pin that on me.
1: Telling the host of a show to shut up is one of my favorite things that you could say. It's an outstanding thing. Like, what if I took
2: you
1: seriously and said, fine, bye. Now what? We're just going to stare at each other for the next hour and a half? That's what we're going to do. Cool. Got it. We should do one more of these. Let's go to Troy, who's in Pittsburgh. Troy, don't know if you're going to be able to top Jill's story, but you could try.
3: Yeah, I don't even know if it's an accomplishment to top that story. That's probably something I would never want to experience.
1: No, exactly.
3: But I do have one where I went to see this, like, one of the Despicable Me movies with one of my nephews. We're sitting down kind of in the front of the theater. There's a bigger, sloppier gentleman in the same row as me, by himself, watching a kid's movie, eating popcorn. So a little sketchy just to start. And I, like, I'm sitting there and, like, I hear him fart like one or two times. And I'm like, you know, that's a little, I mean, we're sitting here with my nephews. That's a little much. And then I hear one that brought a little bit more on than a fart. And it took about 5 minutes until I full-blown realized that this dude just crapped his pants literally two seats down from me. And he's still sitting there, and he's still eating. And I got to the point where I had to get up, and I said I was going to get popcorn. And I said to one of the guys that was out there serving at the concession stand, I said, look, man, I'm not trying to be, you know, one of those dudes, but I think this dude crapped himself next to me in the theater, and I'm a little worried that maybe something's wrong with this dude. So they go down, they get into our row, they immediately smell it, like, immediately. They're like, hey, buddy, you know, you want to come with us? And he's arguing with him. He doesn't want to move. He gets up. Seat's got crap all over it. Pants are, you can see through the back of it. And the kids don't know nothing. They're just sitting there laughing at the movie. And I finished the movie for them, but it was by far the worst movie experience I've ever had in my entire life.
1: I did it for them. That's what I did.
3: Mean, yeah, dude. They're like, something stinks. I'm like, yeah, it does for sure.
1: No, Despicable Me, Despicable You. Guys sitting two rows down.
3: For Despicable Me, and just did his work in the scene, and I'll never forget.
1: Was it Despicable Me 2 or Despicable Me Number 2?
3: I'm gonna say Number 2. Yeah, for sure. For him,
1: there
3: it is.
1: Well, shout out. There goes Troy in Pittsburgh. Thank you for sharing that. It's great. Did you ever give a nomination, Will Dalton?
2: what, for an I mean, just like a bunch of teenagers, you know, just talking and laughing.
1: That's right, just talking.
2: Nothing compared specific. To those
1: not
2: two
1: like,
2: stories. I mean, not back
1: like the Black
2: to back.
1: Panther that's, captioning no. that I received once upon a time, or the guy next to me on his phone one time that was texting and the screen constantly lighting up. Paul's in Massachusetts. Paul, let's keep the good times going by talking about the times where things weren't very fun.
4: Hey, hey, how are you? I had a quick movie experience for you.
1: Please.
4: I was living in New York at the time, and back in those days, Times Square was still kind of a shady place, and but 42nd Street, you know, you could go and see like three movies for like $4, and it's when Child's Play came out, and we went to see Child's Play, and for some reason, some people had the idea that because there was a doll in the movie, that it was a kid's movie, so. We're watching the movie, and people bring young children into it. And so, it, you know, if you're familiar with the movie Child's Play, as the movie progresses, and all of a sudden kids are screaming, crawling over chairs, like crying for help. It was a frightening thing. Kids were like screaming, because, you know, you know what Chucky was doing and things like that.
1: Oh, sure. Oh, sure. That is not great. How were... I'm sure after the movie, there were some revelations.
4: Exactly. Yeah.
1: Uh-huh. There you go. That's a great story. 310-840-4910. Appreciate the call from Massachusetts. Might as well, since we're in the theme of movies, just get right into it. Because you might... be wondering, is this a movie that you should go see? The Odyssey, which you're going to be hearing quite a bit about this weekend if you haven't already. Here's where we're at on this, and then we could get to placing some bets. Graham's Gambling's about 10 minutes away. The Odyssey is a quintessential Christopher Nolan movie that you should try to see on the biggest screen possible. If you're unfamiliar with Christopher Nolan's works, he thrives in providing realistic rooting of familiar stories. Think about some of his biggest achievements, the way he added the spin on the Joker in The Dark Knight, or making the Manhattan Project and a 1940s nuclear physicist a must-see theatrical experience with Oppenheimer. He won all the awards for that one. Dunkirk also qualifies. The Odyssey... it's his most ambitious project yet because everybody knows the stories. And the way that Nolan presented the Trojan horse made it seem so real and understandable from both sides. The same with the horror of when the Cyclops is presented. It's like a good pastor in a church who makes 1,000-year-old stories seem very real and applicable to 21st century audiences. The only critique that we'll give of The Odyssey is the text is almost too rich. On paper, this should have been one of the greatest movies of all time. It's one of the great directors with one of the great stories and one of the greatest casts led by one of the greatest leading men in Matt Damon. But when the stories of The Odyssey are so well known, that's why you don't have to worry about spoilers with a movie such as this. It puts a ceiling on surprising audiences and thus entertaining them in a way. To compare it to a sports movie, it's kind of like Ali. You remember Ali? This was supposed to be one of the greatest sports movies ever. Will Smith, Michael Mann directing, Jamie Foxx, John Voight playing Howard Cosell. It didn't really manifest as that. Good movie, but it proved to be that Ali's figure, he was too big of a figure for the biopic to match the real thing, for it to meet expectations. That's kind of true with The Odyssey. And because there are so many set pieces in the story, the middle hour, it's a 3-hour movie, the middle hour felt very episodic, almost as if it would have been better as a 5-part series on a streaming service rather than being a movie. Now, glad we have the movie. The last 45 minutes of the Odyssey is worth the price of admission alone. It's why you should see the movie in theaters. It's why you should shell out the extra money to see it on IMAX. It pays off everything. It's like Unforgiven meeting Game of Thrones. Afterwards, WD and I are walking out of the theater and we're asking what we thought of it and just struggling to come up with words. Now, in terms of where it lands in Nolan lore, it doesn't crack the top three of his movies. You can pick which one you think is best. I personally say Oppenheimer, but if you think The Dark Knight or Inception, think that that's the top three movies that he's made, this falls in the second group. And there are great movies there. The Prestige coming to mind, and Dunkirk, and Memento, and if you like Interstellar, which we're not exactly big fans of here, then it's in that tier. And you can place it whatever order you want. It's worth seeing. It's quintessential Christopher Nolan. And also, it's the type of movie we want to see Hollywood making more of. Thus, that's the type of movie that you should be supporting. We have not one, not two, but three baseball bets to place, plus some ACC football futures. And we'll share them all with you next on Westwood One Sports Night. 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
0: The NFL is almost here. Training camps open on Wednesday with the Cardinals and Panthers. 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
0: This is Westwood One Sports Night. Here's Josh Graham.
1: We have some bets to place right now. It's a segment we call Graham's Gambling. 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In honor of the Odyssey, we're trying to bring up these stories so people know what not to do at the movie theater, 310-840-4910. Let's tell you what you should be doing in the way of betting on sports, though, because it's time for Graham's Gambling.
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0: It's time for Graham's Gambling. Let's make some.

0: 50. Now it's closer to even odds. ACC football media days are going on this week. We'll talk about the team we're about to bet on in just a second. The Clemson Tigers. Just to appear in the ACC championship game, not win it, appear in the championship game, plus 650. What? Oh, Clemson didn't do a lot in the offseason. It is still mother bleeping Clemson that we're talking about. We're still talking about the Tigers and Dabo Swinney. They were in the playoff, not this past season, but the year before that. And you're telling us plus 650 odds just to get to the championship game? Also, over 7.5 wins, minus 130, we'll bet that too. Not saying we love the Clemson Tigers. Not saying they're going to win the ACC championship. But are you kidding me with that price? We'll bet on Clemson there. And we're going to bet against Bill Belichick and the Tar Heels. North Carolina, under 4.5 wins. They won 4 games this past year, and they had one of the easiest schedules you can imagine. This year, the team has not gotten markedly better, and the schedule has gotten absolutely brutal. So don't think that they're going to get there. Who knows? Maybe Bill Belichick is fired before you get to mid-November. Don't think it's going to work out. Under 4.5 wins for North Carolina football. We do have baseball bets. Not one, not two, but 3 of them to hand out for you. Let's start with the Tampa Bay Rays at plus 105 against the Red Sox. Why are the Rays, who are in first place, getting plus money against the Red Sox? Well, it's because Boston hasn't lost in its last 9 games, but the All-Star break happened. They were one of those teams that probably wished, please don't go to All-Star break. Let's just keep playing. Let's just keep rolling. We're going to go with Griffin Jacks. He can deal Tampa plus 105 to beat the Red Sox. The streak has to come to an end, and it will, to open the unofficial second half. San Diego Padres minus 112 against the Royals. You got Michael Kang. There is a town about 45 minutes away from where I'm sitting right now in Winston-Salem, North Carolina, that is spelled like Michael King's name. K-I-N-G. Do the people from this place in North Carolina say King, North Carolina? No, they do not. Kang.
1: Kang.
0: That's it. It's Kang, North Carolina. So who are we betting on against the Royals tomorrow? That's Michael Kang against the awful Royals. Sign us up. Going to regret this pick. Yankees at even money against the Dodgers. I hate the Yankees. I bet on Cam Schlittler's strikeouts last week against the Nats. Over 6.5, and he finished with 6. And then the Yankees still found a way to win the game, despite the fact he gave up a homer on the first pitch to James Wood. Awful. We think the Yankees are going to make Roki Sasaki cry at the Bronx. And Garrett Cole's on the mound. So Yankees at plus money or at even money, we're going to go with them. So in review, Clemson to make the ACC championship game, plus 650. They'll sprinkle it over 7.5 wins for the Clemson Tigers. North Carolina under 4.5 wins. We got the Rays plus money against the Red Sox, the Padres minus 112 against the Royals, and the Yankees at even money against the Dodgers at the place that Yankee fans pretentiously call the stadium. 310-840-4910 if you want in. Max is in Oakland, and he's got a movie theater experience to either dazzle us or horrify us. Max, what do you got?
2: Okay, when I was about 5 years old, my mom took me to a walk-in theater in a small town in Southern California. And so as you're a little kid, you're running around all over in the theater, and I had some gum and saw a friend from school, and I gave him and his little brother, who must have been like 4 years old, some gum. And so we're all moving around, and a little later on, I feel something wrap around my head. The little kid had pulled out the gum, and he stretched it out, and he wrapped it around my head, around my

0: eyes. 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So I go looking for my mom, and she's up at stairs where everybody's smoking, right? And so I'm climbing up there, and I'm over there. It's all full of smoke, and it's just packed, and there's nowhere to sit. And then, oh, there's this open spot to sit. It's all lit up, and I sit down, and everybody starts yelling because I had sat right in front of where the movie was being projected, and now you could see my silhouette of my shadow covering, like, the whole screen. And
1: that's
0: so
1: amazing.
0: And so it was a real nightmare.
1: Was it in your hair, or was it just, like, around your eyes in your head?
0: No, it was around my eyes and my hair, around my head.
1: Oh, boy, that's brilliant. Do you remember what movie it was?
0: No, I don't remember, because this is, like, 1966. Okay.
1: Wow. Okay, you know. There it is. Well, I appreciate you sharing that, Max. It's good to hear from you from Oakland, California.
0: Okay, I heard your stories, and I said, Max. Well, this one's a pretty good doozer, so I thought I'd call
1: it. That is an excellent one. It's an excellent story. It's good to hear from you from Oakland, Max. There goes Max in Oakland. Yeah, hair, gum in the hair. That's a tough one. And then the smoking section. Will Dalton, you know that I love movies. I watch a ton of movies. I watch probably about 2 or 3 movies a week. And I'm trying to watch, keep up with new movies, but also go back to the movies I had not seen before. Because they're always there. And everybody has their cutoff of what they consider to be old movies. Oh, that movie's, don't know if that, just a cutoff on what you view to be moderate enough to be exploring. Not to say there aren't classics like Gone with the Wind or Wizard of Oz or Casablanca that aren't exceptions to the rule, but in general, cutoff dates. For me, it was always 1969. But 1969 is when, if it was made before that, I'm probably, generally speaking, not seeking it out. But if it's post-1969, I will.
2: I mean, I don't think there's anything wrong with that. I mean, I always used to like some of the John Wayne movies back in the day, like when I was a kid growing up.
1: Mm-hmm. Mm-hmm.
2: So I have no problem going to the black and white movies, you know, back in the, I guess those would have been like the 40s and 50s.
1: I just don't seek it out. I just don't. Let's go to Israel. He's in Atlanta. Israel, what story do you have for us to close out the hour?
3: Okay. First of all, appreciate you, JG, for taking my call. It was 92, my senior year in high school, College Park, Banneker High School, the opening night for Juice, right, with Tupac. Y'all remember the movie.
1: We
3: saw it twice because, you know, back then, you know, you just come and go as you please. So we hanging out outside in between, after the second movie, after the second time we saw it. And here we go. This guy, Sid, comes running up, right? Now, we don't have no beef with Sid, but Sid hates Kevin Scott. And Kevin Scott is standing right here next to us. I'm like, you know what? I'm out. And I'm driving. So when I say I'm out, my best friend, everybody else, they walk with me. But my cousin, he wanted to stay. And like my daddy always told me, never stand next to somebody who gets shot at all the time, because he got shot by accident in the leg. And then the whole night was messed up after that, man. Yeah.
1: So this movie inspired not so great behavior happening because of what happens in the movie.
3: Man, he wasn't even the only one that got shot. That guy, Sweet, got shot. The old National was wild back then, my brother. So that was pretty much the worst experience I've had at the movies. Other than the time that I kind of, me and this female was kind of,
1: I understand, Israel. I'm with you, Israel.
3: You got it.
1: I mean, there it is. I mean, Bishop and Q from Juice back in the day can maybe put some ideas in your head that lead to some not so pleasant extracurricular activities. Make sure if you haven't already, you're subscribed to the podcast, Westwood One Sports Night, the YouTube channel as well. Love hearing from our fans on YouTube. Pine Needle writes in, WTF? Question mark, question mark, question mark. Yeah. Movie talk. Odyssey, late night sports talk. It's what we do. Dabo Sweeney's doubling down. No, really tripling or quadrupling down. And we'll tell you why next.
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1: Last call for nightmare movie theater experiences. Will Dalton and yours truly went to The Odyssey, that movie opening up today, and we figured we can have bad experiences turn into a PSA. Not that the producer of this program filling in for Denton Day tonight and me had a bad experience. We did not. Enjoyed the movie. Thought it was really good. But it's led to some good stories being told. So prior to getting to Dabo Swinney and his comments today at ACC Football Media Days, let's go to Gary, who's in California. And Gary apparently has the best story that's been told all night. It's a high billing. Gary, what do you got?
2: Telling you, it's a movie in itself, my friend. But I was going to see the Addams Family Values with my family. And I had to go to the bathroom. And so go to the bathroom in the bigger stall, right? And so I'm watching the Yankees. I know you hate the Yankees, but I'm a Yankee fan. Sorry. Mm-hmm. But I was watching the Yankees in there. And
1: how? On your phone?
2: On my phone. I was watching it on my phone. Okay. Yeah, looking down, you know, watching it in the end, watching it on my phone. And all of a sudden, two huge cups of ice water come flying over the top of the top of the bathroom. And soaked me. And I was like, what do I do? Do I scream? Do I clean up? Do I yell? What's going to happen here? Oh my God. And I'm telling you, dude, I felt like, you know, you remember that one scene in the Fast and the Furious where all the water came out of the toilets, dude? I thought that was actually happening to me. And
1: I was thinking Karate Kid when they did a prank on
2: his shower, right? Yes, dude. Mm-hmm. And I'm telling you, man, I didn't know what to do. I was like,
1: "Well, what happened?
2: Oh my God.
1: Did you ever figure out why that happened?"
2: No. So I clean up. I clean up. Wash my hands, and then I come out and I'm screaming to the whole place. What type of place is this that you can't go see a movie and not be assaulted by water? And I'm telling you, man, it was the funniest. At first, I thought it was my kids that did it, right? Because I had some older kids. It wasn't them. It was just It was somebody else that was doing one of those challenges that are on, you know, Instagram and their Facebook. You know, poor. And so I guess that's what it was. I looked a little bit. I couldn't find anything. But went out, yelled at the manager. Manager gave me a bunch of free tickets. And I felt abused all through the whole movie. I was all wet and just had to sit there the whole movie all wet.
1: Wait, what was the movie one more time?
2: It was The Addams Family Values.
1: Oh, Addams Family Values. Oh, that's a great story. Gary, thanks for the call. It's good to hear from you. That's awesome. Well, not what happened to him. Did get free movie passes out of it. Do appreciate the detail where he said he washed his hands. Had to make sure
3: it's good.
1: That was pointed out.
3: Mm-hmm. Got to do that.
1: Good practice. Absolutely. Gosh. Don't know if that's the top story we've heard. Heard quite a bit tonight. Now let's get to the story of ACC Football Media Days. The Clemson Tigers need to win this year. More specifically, Dabo Swinney needs to. And in order to do so, Dabo's going to go out on his own terms. Dabo is doubling, no, in fact, tripling or quadrupling down on his process at Clemson. This is a team last year, remember, that was the most disappointing team in the country. And it really isn't close. At this time a year ago, some mock drafts projected 6 first-rounders to come from Clemson. 6 first-rounders from one team. Cade Klubnik was being viewed that way. T.J. Parker, Antonio Williams, the receiver. So they were ranked 4th in the preseason poll. And despite that, Clemson finished 7-6. The first time since 2010 that Dabo Swinney won fewer than 9 games. That was his second season as the Tigers head coach. Now, all the draft picks are gone. All those players that I just mentioned, even the other Terrell brother at corner and Peter Woods, just really good players. Here was Dabo today taking responsibility for last season while also pointing out that the problems that they had are fixable problems.
3: So that's my fault. But it's football stuff. It's football stuff. And so that's our focus. We got to fix the football stuff. You get what you earn. It's not what people predict. If it was about what people said, what they predicted, we win the league last year, we go to the national championship. All right? That's what I tell these guys. And this year, ain't none of y'all going to pick us. Ain't none of y'all going to say anything good about us. It would, you know, I've been dead. I'm gone. I think I'm still here. All right? But it's not about that either. It never has been. If it was about what people predicted, I'd have been gone a long time ago. All right? It's about what you do.
1: About what you do. Football stuff. Dead and gone. None of you guys going to pick us this year. And in order to fix those problems, it's, once again, his process, and he is doubling down on it. He's never fully embraced the transfer portal. He still isn't, really. Now they're adding some good players on defense. Strong from Oklahoma on the front 7. That's going to be helpful. Tom Allen, the defensive unit should be good. But on offense, it'll either be redshirt sophomore Chris Vezina, a former 4-star, or the true freshman Tate Reynolds, who's a 3-star kid, but really impressed in the spring as an early enrollee. Remember a few years ago, Clemson hired Garrett Riley ahead from away from TCU. TCU had made the national championship game. You pull Garrett Riley away, Lincoln Riley's younger brother. And it didn't work out in Clemson. But that was the first time that Dabo really hired outside his circle. Well, now that Garrett Riley's gone, he wasn't going to make that same mistake again. No. Going back to his comfort zone, they bring Chad Morris in as the OC. Morris, who hadn't called plays in 6 years, he was the OC when Dabo was building Clemson into the juggernaut they became last decade. In addition to quarterback being a key identity point from their title teams last decade, Trevor Lawrence and Deshaun Watson. Offensive line was very key there, too. That was a core piece of the Tigers' identity. This group, don't know how good they're going to be. Young O-line, 4 projected homegrown underclassmen starting. That's another gamble. Rather than finding somebody in the portal, Dabo, once again, is relying and trusting their high school recruiting and leaning into that. And if this doesn't work, it might be the end of the line for Clemson and Dabo Swinney, that relationship. He's currently the 6th highest paid coach in college football. You're talking about $11.5 million a year. Here are the 5 coaches that get paid more than Dabo does. Kurt Cignetti, Kirby Smart, Lane Kiffin, Kalen DeBoer, Ryan Day. You want to know what all those coaches have in common? They all made the college football playoff last year, which Clemson missed and also has missed 4 of the last 5 times. Odds makers are not believers in them. 7.5 wins, that's it? Oh, you win your bet if they go 8-4? If they go 8-4, this could get ugly again. This could be a lot like John Calipari at Kentucky, where it was viewed that he had a lifelong contract or a lifetime contract, all the recruits they bring in and winning a national championship. But when they didn't get out of the first weekend for 3 or 4 years in a row, it became untenable. And John Calipari pulled the escape latch on his way down to Fayetteville. You want to talk about instant pressure? How about their opener? Clemson at LSU. Lane Kiffin's debut. in Baton Rouge, Clemson, all this pressure they're facing too. That's easily the marquee game in week one. Because what else would it be? Everybody else in the SEC plays cupcakes. And then it's Wisconsin, Notre Dame, SMU, Florida State, maybe Louisville, Ole Miss. Other than that, nah. Apple Cup, Washington State, and Washington, right out of the chute. Maybe that. Even then, not what you're... It doesn't compare to the drama that you get with those two coaches meeting in the opener. Is the Apple Cup right out of the gate? Yeah, it is. September 6th, right out of the gate. Will Dalton, you know what's fun? That this golf major, the Open Championship, it's actually going on during our show. That is a fun thing. Where we could look at leaderboards right now at this hour. Keep you posted on things. In progress at this hour. Now, don't want to play full spoiler, but on America's 250th birthday month, it's going to be an American that takes the claret jug home this weekend from England. How fitting would that be? Hey, America 250, separating from the British. We are celebrating our bicentennial birthday by going to your country and winning the Open Championship. Bringing that back. It's going to be an American doing so. The Earl of Leaderboard at Royal Birkdale, it suggests this. The leader right now, 26-year-old Jackson Suber, pride of Ole Miss. He's all alone at the top with a first-round 65 he shot. Finished with a flourish in round one, eagling 17, shooting 4-under on the final five holes of the day. Not too far down the leaderboard. You're looking at past Open champions that are also American, Scottie Scheffler and Colin Morikawa are at 2-under par. Not to be outdone, Bryson DeChambeau is at 3-under. Meanwhile, none of the non-Americans that are in the top 10, there are four of them, or world golf ranking top 10. So, top 10 golfers in the world, according to the world golf ranking, four of them in the top 10 are not American. Those four, Rory McIlroy, Tommy Fleetwood, Matt Fitzpatrick, and Justin Rose. You want to know what those four players have in common this week? None of them are in the top 20 right now. Now, Tommy Fleetwood's close. He's 24th. The others aren't. Rory McIlroy, 2-over. Matt Fitzpatrick, 2-over. Justin Rose is 5-over. He shot 75 in round one. So it's not going to be them. The best European golfers, they're right out of the way. The best Americans are right there. And recent history has showed us that Americans dominate this event. The last three Open champions have come from the United States. Four of the last five, too. If you juxtapose that with last decade, the U.S. won, what, three? Three of the 10 last decade? Dominating right now. And to make this decade's dominance even more impressive, the four claret jug winning Americans, it's... Yeah, it is four Americans that have won in those four tournaments. It's not a multi-time winner in there. Colin Morikawa, Brian Harman, Scottie Scheffler, Xander Schauffele have won this decade. This level of American dominance on English soil could lead to a golf version of Cornwallis surrendering to Washington. Again, happy America 250. In terms of who we officially pick to win this tournament, Cameron Young is who we're rolling with. Shot 67 in round one, 3-under par. Yet to win a major championship, but has seven career top 10 wins. Or not wins, but top 10 finishes. That includes two in the Open Championship. He had the third place finish at the Masters earlier this year. He was a trendy pick at the U.S. Open last month. Didn't play well at Shinnecock Hills and the Hamptons. But that doesn't mean the hype was illegitimate, just perhaps ill-timed. It's going to be an American that wins, so why not one that comes from the proud, tradition-rich Wake Forest golf family? Da-da-da-da-da-da-da-da. Go Deeks. consisting of champions such as Curtis Strange and the great Arnold Palmer. Cam Young the pick, America ultimately the pick, to win the Claret Jug this week. 310-840-4910. Johnny is in Chicago. He wants to talk LeBron. We didn't get a decision tonight from LeBron James when he was on stage with Tyrese Halliburton. That's not a big surprise. My prediction, though, is I think we're going to get it on Friday. I think he has a live showing, live broadcast of his show, The Shop. So why not do it on something that is your own show? It seems that he's close. Adam Silver is saying they need LeBron to make a decision so they can finalize the NBA schedule. Johnny, where are you on LeBron's decision?
4: So, hi, Josh.
1: Hello.
4: Yeah, can you hear me?
1: Yeah, I got you.
4: How's your night going tonight?
1: My night is just swell. What are your thoughts on LeBron?
4: So I personally think he's going to go to Cleveland just because it has everything around him. Sorry, this is pretty nervous because it's my first time calling in.
1: Give
4: me your thoughts. Sorry, bye.
1: Oh, yeah. I'll talk to you later. There goes Johnny. I think he goes to Cleveland, too. In fact, I bet it. I don't even know, Will, if on DraftKings anymore, you can bet it. Like I saw earlier in the day it was floating around plus 100, but I don't see it on the board right now, which might indicate even further that somebody knows something and that a decision is near. Cleveland always made the most sense. From a storybook perspective, which you know LeBron cares about, he's a storyteller in his own right, did movies in L.A., and has his own production company. He has all those built-in relationships in Cleveland. Brandon Weems at the front office and the Gilberts. People always focus on the patriarch there, Dan Gilbert, but apparently LeBron has a great relationship with his son. And from a roster fit, that's a team that was in the Eastern Conference Finals that has Donovan Mitchell, James Harden in the backcourt, Jarrett Allen and Evan Mobley in the front court. They're just missing a small forward. Right now, it would be Max Strus starting in that spot. He'd be a perfect six man. That's the place to go. Not hoping and banking that chemistry will be what it needs to be in Philly when you're 42 and it's not your team. Like, that's the one team that LeBron could go to that he is catered to more than anybody else on the team. And you might say that doesn't matter. I'm telling you, for a 42-year-old, it does. And it's why he wanted to leave the Lakers, too. Because they were catering to Luka, as they should. If he goes to Miami, Giannis is first, as it should be. If he goes to Philly, Jaylen Brown, Joel Embiid, Tyrese Maxey. Like, those are guys that are going to be viewed as being more important than LeBron James. And LeBron's got an ego. And why wouldn't he? He's the second greatest player in the history of the sport. Go to a place that's still going to cater to you. That you have familiarity at. That you can win at. That's in the East. Like, we're not even considering the Western Conference teams. So that's why we think that LeBron's going to Cleveland. Johnny, great phone call. Appreciate the call. One of our favorite segments is called Say What? Where we get the opportunity to react to some of the things that have been said today in sports. And we do that next on Westwood One Sports Night. 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
0: This is Westwood One Sports Night. 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
1: How about an appetizer before we get to the full menu of Say What Audio? Giannis, introductory press conference in Miami, showing off his new jersey, and he's not wearing the number 34 anymore. He's now wearing 7. And here he was explaining why he made the jersey change.
19: Okay, I wore 34 because My mom was born 1963, my dad was born 1964, so I took the 3 and the 4. And if you add 3 and 4, equals 7. And my mom was born April 7th. That's why the reason I changed my number. And out of the, you know, respect to, you know, the organization that drafted me and I played for 13 years, I decided to leave that number there.
1: All right, out of respect to the Bucks, he's changing the jersey number. He's wearing 7 now with the Heat. A couple other Heat notes. The NBA announced it will not discipline Bam Adebayo for what happened between him and Tyler Hero in Vegas. That's good because Tyler probably deserved it. Pat Riley made a Bam joke at the presser today. He even referenced that now that they've landed this plane, they have another plane to land this free agency as well. Of course, referencing LeBron James. Let's go to Frankie. He's in Chicago, once in on LeBron. Last call for phone calls at 310-840-4910. Frankie, I say it's Cleveland. What say you?
20: I'm interested to know. I got to say, a couple of my buddies were saying if the Spurs could pull it off, that would be a super team, and he likes to go to super teams. But that being said, he's
1: so old. The
20: Tobias
1: Harris signing, I think, probably indicates that that's not going to happen. Even though it would be awesome. I know people would get mad saying he's ring chasing and all that. That would be, hey, go into a team and actually giving. Think about how young they were, Frankie. You're talking about 20, 21, and 22 are the ages of your best players. And they looked like at the end of games they needed somebody to stabilize things. And he could have done that. But I don't see it happening because of the Tobias Harris signing.
20: Right, right. You mentioned he was the second. I don't want to, you know, you could take up the whole show. I don't know if he was. He's probably not in my top five, man, to be honest with you. But
1: he's the NBA's all-time leading scorer. You say Chicago with Michael Jordan. We claim him more than you guys do. I'm based in North Carolina, Laney High School, the University of North Carolina. Michael Jordan's the GOAT. But I say LeBron second. For you to say he's
20: over
1: not even
20: Kobe?
1: In the top five makes me want to come. Yes, that's not even close. Not even close.
20: Oh.
1: Kobe and
20: he
1: LeBron.
20: Played,
1: come on.
20: He played so many years more than anybody else. That's why he's got so many sitting out games.
1: But why isn't that? Why isn't that an achievement? Why isn't 8 straight finals appearances an achievement? Nobody else is. That's something we're never going to see again. 8 straight finals appearances? That's crazy.
20: I'll give you that, but I don't know.
1: Cited Kobe. Are you kidding? Like, yeah, Kobe could score, and there were a couple years he was a really good defender, but he doesn't do nearly what LeBron does. Like, LeBron, he's the all-time leading scorer. I mean, I would hear a case for Kareem. I would hear it. I would hear a case for the influence of, like, a Magic or a Larry Bird. Maybe, but at a certain point, you just got to tip your cap and say, this is unlike anything else we've ever seen, man.
20: Yeah, yeah. I'm not taking anything away from him. He's a really good player. I mean, I'm a little older school, and I like guys like Shaq, KG. Steph Curry's probably in my top 5, I think. But I don't know. I like him.
1: You It'll can't be say you're old school and then cite a guy who's younger than LeBron as being better than LeBron.
20: Yeah, well, you know, I mean, KG, I don't know, man. KG,
1: just
20: had a good
1: say it. You here. Don't like LeBron. Say it.
20: I don't like him. Because he sits out there games. He's always like, I want to shorten the season. I don't want to play so many games. He's coaching to get rings.
1: There are guys that you can knock for that. LeBron, given the amount of minutes he plays, has played in his career, and the fact he's 41, about to turn 42, I want to use that knock. This is also a guy that played 70 games a year ago, 71 the year before that. Like, this isn't one of the guys who's like saying, oh yeah, I'm going to sit 20 games a year. And at his age, that's impressive.
20: He does sit. He has sat 20 games a year.
1: No, I just told you. He's had injuries. Sure. That happens to many players. But anyway, Frankie, appreciate the perspective. It's good to hear from you. 310-840-4910 if you want in on the show. It's time now for Say What?
2: They are who we thought they were.
21: We inhale.
0: The biggest names in sports step up to the mic.
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24: As there's a drive in a deep left field by Castellanos, it will be a home run.
25: Come after me.
26: I don't come with the bullshit.
0: It's Say What?
27: Say What?
0: With Josh Graham.
1: WD got really excited when he found out that the guy I introduced him to last night was Tom Brenneman at ACC Football Media Days, author of the Castellanos call. But that shouldn't be the thing he defines him, because he is an awesome broadcaster. Was with the Reds for years and then with Fox doing NFL and now does college football for the CW. Getting to ACC Football Media Days, let's just limit our scope to that because there's a lot of sound to get to from that. James Franklin. He is Virginia Tech's new coach, and he says they've already won something with the Hokies so far.
28: We've been sprinting really since we arrived in Blacksburg, and I think I would describe it as I think we have won the offseason. We've had a great offseason in terms of implementing our standards and our expectations and our culture. We are bigger, we are stronger, we are faster than we have been. There's no doubt about that. And I think our depth is in a position to be able to compete. So from an expectation, from a standards, from a culture standpoint, I think we're in a really good place.
1: Hang the banner, off-season champs, Virginia Tech football. You did it. Congratulations. It is weird to hear a coach. Usually early in your tenure, you don't want the attention. It's unusual to try to attract that and put it on your team, but James Franklin's doing it there. That's not going to be a team that wins a lot of games this year. Not because James Franklin isn't a good coach. It's because that schedule's brutal, man. They play all the best teams in the ACC, and pretty much all of them are on the road. They're at Miami. They're at Clemson. They're at SMU. They get Pittsburgh at home. They get Virginia at home. Virginia, who was in the ACC championship last year. You got to travel across the country to face Cal. Jaren Kiave Sungapuatelli's back at quarterback for the Cal Bears. Heck, you got a road game at Maryland in non-conference. There's just no gimmies on this schedule for Virginia Tech. That's why their season win total is at 6.5 wins, and that's not one, frankly, we want to touch. Jameis Winston was a topic of conversation at Media Day because he's become a bit of a media superstar. We had Jimbo Fisher on the show, the former head coach of Jameis Winston's Noles, now works for the ACC Network. And here was Jimbo Fisher telling Jameis Winston's stories.
29: What I said, there was a side of Jameis that people never saw, never wanted to see, that I saw every day. This does not surprise me one iota, not one bit. His intelligence level is who he is. And his ability to connect with people No matter you're rich, you're poor, you're black, you're white, you're the best player on the team, you're the worst player. I always said this.
3: I could see it in your eyes. Give me an example that you're speaking of when you're talking about Sinatra.
29: I mean, he knew every janitor in our building. He knew all the people who worked in the cafeteria. The guy, the walk-ons on the team that never played back then, he knew them and spent as much time with them as he did the star player.
1: Cool stuff from Jimbo, who also said Jimbo's coaching career isn't quite done yet. There might be an opening for him to get back into it. Here's more from Jimbo Fisher from ACC Football Media Days, him visiting with us.
29: Well, everybody thinks it has to be a top.
1: Do we not have that? Oh, but let's hear it, yeah.
29: Well, everybody thinks it has to be a top tier offensive. You love to have a top tier offensive. I love coaching. I miss, say what I miss. You can say you miss the players and coaching with you again. I miss a little sis. I miss preparing for a game. I miss going on the field and challenging our team, being prepared against that team. You know what I mean? And those things. So, I mean, the love of it, the right way from it, it's just an opportunity that you have a chance to win, no matter if it's elite league level or the act level.
1: So that guy's probably going to get back into coaching. WD, how old do you think the pride of West Virginia is? How old do you think Jimbo Fisher is?
4: I'd probably guess maybe 68, 67, in that range.
1: He's not. Come on, dude. He's 60.
4: That wasn't off by that much.
1: That's quite
4: it has a six in it. It has a
1: 68.
4: Six in it.
1: That's fine. Could you imagine if you're one of those guess the age people at the fair and they're like, there was a six in it. Well, yeah, you got to get it within a year or two for it to be somewhat impressive. You were off by close to a decade. Incredible. Made Jimbo Fisher 68. You met the guy face to face and did that to him. Jim Phillips is the commissioner of the ACC. He was firing shots at league members who might be unhappy and looking for a way out, saying, good, pay us if you're going to leave. Or looking at the SEC, talking about self-governance, and he had a bar of a line where he said, self-governance means no governance. Oh! And then he even had a jab for your boy here. This seemed completely uncalled for when I had something to ask the commissioner.
5: I've always wanted this conference to be a place where school...
1: No. This is when I had something to ask him during the press conference.
6: Josh Graham, Westwood One Sports. Jim, in Amelia Island, you were speaking about Clemson Ole Miss and specifically said that there need to be repercussions for improper behavior when it comes to tampering.
5: Thanks, Josh. Good to see you. And just by the way, the Cubs beat the Orioles 2 out of 3 recently. Okay? Just so every year I remind you of that. And every year it's the same statement. The Cubs beat the Orioles, either swept them or beat them 2 out of 3.
1: Yeah, just rude, frankly. And not insightful. And I think he deserves a ton of criticism. All the criticism in the world for pointing out that the Cubs beat my Birds 2 out of 3. Just for good measure, let's run it back. Will Dalton not knowing. We watched The Odyssey today in theaters, and we learned last weekend on Westwood One Sports that Will Dalton didn't know that The Odyssey was in fact based on a book. Did you read The Odyssey when you were in school?
4: It's a book?
1: Well,
4: I didn't know it was based on a book. I mean, I'm sure there's stories like it, but I didn't know like The Odyssey was. I didn't know this.
1: Unbelievable sound. How many times do people bring that up to you at ACC kickoff in Charlotte?
4: At least 10 times.
1: Down there?
4: Like from the second we got, like I wasn't even thinking about it. And you know, you start mingling with people and I get Odyssey stuff. Like, really? You didn't know it was a book? I'm like, oh, you saw that. It's like, give me a break. I read the Scarlet Letter when I was in school, not the Odyssey.
1: It is one of the craziest things that you've said. And that's saying something. And that's been Say What? What else happened tonight? You had Major League Baseball starting the second half. Mets 4, Phillies 1. Lakers, Bulls, Summer League action. 21 points for Caleb Wilson. 8 rebounds. Had a big block. Looks every bit the part. Every bit the part. A lot of reasons to be excited there. Cam Boozer still playing with the Grizzlies. 10 of 13 from the field, 24 points. 7 rebounds, 3 assists. The numbers look good there, too. Those top 4 picks, they're all really, really, really, really promising. That's why we've talked about for months how great this draft class is. WD, what do you have to put this show to bed?
4: The police hired a very special investigator.
1: Next.
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5: This is Westwood One Sports Night. Here's Josh Graham.
6: Am I watching the golf right now? The Open Championship round two underway. No, I am not, because I don't have Peacock. Did see that Obsession is streaming on Peacock starting today. This is like a Peacock ad starting this segment here. Do you think, is Drake Toll still on vacation? The Drake Toll host earlier today wasn't awake and account that I'm up late tonight. Do you think Drake Toll has a Peacock login that he could hit me up with? Is that illegal? Am I asking him to do a legal activity by simply putting this out into the ether? Addie Bates, I bet she has Peacock. Probably. She texted us earlier tonight and said she was at a trivia night and she shined in her group. Because the question was, who's the all-time men's basketball coaching wins leader? And of course, that is Mike Krzyzewski. I am Duke. What's your major? New Orleans, that's where Mike Krzyzewski's career ended, oddly enough. 2022 Final Four against North Carolina, of all teams. I know, because I was there. Fun stuff today. Appreciate Jimbo Fisher making the time for us at ACC Kickoff. Appreciate Will Dalton being here and being a good sport in Denton Day's place as the producer of the show. We've got the founder of the ACC Sports Journal, David Glenn, that's going to join us on tomorrow's program. We've got Free For All Friday, which could be very interesting. Well, it usually is really interesting. But it could be even more interesting if there's a LeBron decision made the same day as that. So somebody will turn on the show. Oh, yeah, they're going to certainly be talking about LeBron. And then somebody starts asking about cheese curds. Gets us down a rabbit hole. Happens from time to time. It's good fun. However, and wherever you listen or watch, greatly appreciate that. Make sure you subscribe to the YouTube channel. That's been blowing up over the last 5 months. Westwood One Sports Night, where a lot of content is already up. And you can check out. However, and wherever you listen or watch, greatly appreciate that. The Drake Toll Show is on the way. But before we get to Drake Toll, we put this show to bed.

0: helicopter, drone, the canine unit. They got all those things in pursuit. But it's a very different method that actually led the police to this so-called burglar. So this woman was apparently trying to break into a home, and that's what started the whole thing. The police were called, and all these things were in pursuit. But ultimately, it was a cat that gave up the position of this burglar. So now, the canine unit, ultimately, which is funny because it was a cat that led them to the burglar, but it was the canine unit that made the arrest. But when they got there, this cat, had picked up the scent of the burglar, and she was hiding in a nearby garage. And so instead of the dogs from the canine unit doing it, this cat just leads the police right to the burglar. They're able to make the arrest, but it is kind of wild considering there's a helicopter in pursuit and drones and things like that, and it comes down to a pussycat. Very odd story.
1: Are you a cat person?
0: I don't hate cats. So here's where I'm at on cats.
1: Not my question.
0: am I a cat person? No. I like some cats. Like, I've been around some cats that were very chill, almost like dog-like in the way they handle themselves, and they were cool. But then there's other cats that are just very pretentious, and I don't mess with those cats.
1: Pretentious?
0: I don't really. They can be a little pretentious.
1: Cats can be pretentious? Like, do they refer to their stadium as the stadium? Like, what? How are cats pretentious? Do they wear pinstripes have clean shaven beards and, you know, hold pinky finger? What's pretentious about them?
0: I mean, they just look at you like, who do you think you're kidding? Like, you might want to pet the cat or, like, snuggle up to the cat, and they just kind of look at you like you're nothing. Like, you've been around cats before, I'm sure. You know how cats
1: that might
0: be.
1: Just be you projecting.
0: They're very standoffish.
1: This sounds like projection. That's
0: they
1: what
0: can
1: it
0: be
1: sounds
0: standoffish
1: like
0: at times.
1: And you're taking it out on the cats. I hear what you're saying. I reject it wholeheartedly.
0: Are you a cat person?
1: I'm not a cat person.
0: You reject it.
1: But I don't dislike cats. I'm not saying cats are pretentious. I just prefer...
0: Some are. You did.
1: You said that cats are pretentious.
0: Not all.
1: And that's...
0: I'm not labeling them all.
1: I probably am getting too deep into this than I need to be. I probably should have just quoted Baby Billy from Righteous Gemstones and said, I could have swore you were a cat boy. And just leave it at that. Should have probably just done that.
0: Dogs. That's the way to go.
1: Addie Bates. Let me know if you got that peacock login. So we could watch Obsession and watch some of the golf that's already underway. Shout out to Oliver. Shout out to Jude. Shout out to Peacock. Shout out to Cats. Shout out to all the people that told us crazy stories about their movie-going experiences. Shout out to Odysseus. And shout out to The Odyssey and Christopher Nolan, because this has been Westwood One Sports Night. Drake Till Show on the way.
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0: Thanks for joining us. It is a Friday edition of the Drake Toll Show. John Lund in for Drake once again. Thank you for joining us. 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Not only am I here, Addie is here, Laura is here. Are we up on the YouTube channel as well? Yes, we are.
1: YouTube is working today.
0: Very nice. Yeah, I got the memo. I'm big enough to, I guess by doing the show as often as I have, I'm on the memos, and I saw that there was a memo about the YouTube channel, so everything is well. We have a ton of stuff to get to today. LeBron is dominating my timeline to an annoying extent. I don't want to be mad at him, but we'll discuss that at some point. But you know where I thought we would start by the, and I just got listening. I was just listening to the funniest soccer audio I've ever heard, but we'll wait on that stuff because you know what? I know you, Addy, and I know it's baseball time, and we had the Phillies and the Mets last night. And I think that baseball at times gets overshadowed because you know what? There's obviously 162 games and it is a long season. And so you're like, when do I jump in on baseball? And for me, we're, you know, 60 or so games left, which means we've almost knocked out 100 in this whole thing. And so I'm going to ask you 5 baseball questions for the second half. We've got about August 3rd is the trade deadline. Everybody thinks they know what's, you know, where everybody's going to go, who's going to win this thing already. The Dodgers are going for a three-peat. I even have some Astros type things in here, but Cy Young, MVPs, those kind of things. Prediction markets are saying certain things. People are coming out with their second half hot take predictions, all those things. So are you ready? Ready, I say, for 5 baseball predictions. Or no, excuse me, 5 baseball questions that I want to ask you.
1: Oh, I'm so excited. I'm getting interviewed, basically. I love this.
0: Yeah, because I just thought, you know, we're 100 games in. We can start talking about baseball. And for baseball, it doesn't have the convenience of only 17 games like the NFL. It doesn't really have what the NBA has, which is, I'll be 100% honest, even though I make my living at this, the NBA starts after the All-Star break to me because you're midway through February or a little bit later. You got March, you got April, then it's the playoffs. So you're down the stretch they come in the NBA. We're still 60-plus games away. I get that. But this is the convenient point to start talking about it. So question number one is, would you go with the Dodgers or the field? Because the Dodgers could three-peat. The Dodgers are absolutely positively going to be aggressive at the trade deadline. The Dodgers right now have a massive, and I know we talk about betting all the time, and then we jump into bets, but it's the best way to give people kind of where things are. So the Dodgers are plus 190, and the number two team, this is this morning's odds, is plus 550, and then the Brewers at plus 1,100, et cetera, et cetera. To put that in perspective, that makes the Dodgers big-time World Series favorites once again. You know, Ohtani's probably going to get healthy. They've got the pitching to do it, although that's got to get healthy. We all know that if they want to, they can go out and get Tarek Skubal, and we'll get into trade guys in just a second. But if someone asked you, like me, if you would take the field or the Dodgers, where would you go? Would you take the field or would you take the Dodgers to win the World Series?
1: It hurts me to say this. I would take the Dodgers. And it's just because the AL is very weak. We know that. They can beat any team in the AL. In the NL, it's really hit or miss. The Brewers never can get over the hump. They have to spend a little bit more in order to do that. I don't think them getting Lance McCullers was the answer. Colton Gordon, I don't think that's the answer. The Braves were really good to start the season. Then they had one of the worst months of June of any team. I think the only team who was worse was the Mets, which, by the way, they came out and said that almost everybody's on the table. So I could see the Dodgers getting a lot of their players because they have the money to do so. They're pretty much the only team who has that money other than the Mets and the Yankees. So as much as it pains me, I don't know if anybody can beat the Dodgers. I think in a three-game series, yeah, there are teams who could. When it comes down to five or seven, no. I think that's the Dodgers. Yeah. They have the players. It's an all-star team.
0: Yeah, and they are. They're prohibitive favorites right now at plus 190. Then the Yankees, plus 550 is not so bad, but they've got a long way to go because, well, they've got some really nice pitchers, especially at the front end of the rotation. What's going to happen with Aaron Judge? When is he going to get healthy? And how can he get himself back in the lineup? Look, it'll happen quick. I understand that. I can hear you New Yorkers now screaming, he'll be fine, and that's fine. But they're the only team within shouting distance, at least according to the so-called experts, in the odds. And then it goes to plus 1,100 with the Brewers, the Braves after that, the Mariners, the Phillies. By the way, this was interesting. It says middle tier and long shots, Rays, Cubs, Rangers, Indians, Blue Jays, Astros, and Red Sox, which are teams that are in divisions, obviously. You know, with the Red Sox case, they've won a bunch of games, but the Astros are in a division that's not very good, and maybe they could buy. But anyway, yeah, I would agree with you. I would take the Dodgers if forced against the field. All right, number two, best player to be traded at the deadline. And I'm going to give you odds that Jeff Passan put up about a week ago. So some things have changed, you know, a little bit, but I don't think a lot at the end of the day. So these are the most likely players, according to ESPN, to be traded, their percentages of being traded. Jeff Passan put up these numbers. So Tarik Skubal at 85%, Luis Arraez at 90%. I don't know how big of a difference he makes. He did put Aroldis Chapman at 90%, although the Red Sox have made a run, but I still don't think that's going to change things. Michael Wacha of the Royals at 60%. Robbie Ray of the Giants. They're going to, by the way, the Giants are cleaning house as well. Everything must go Sunday. 90%. Freddie Peralta, as you just mentioned, of the Mets, 90%. So of those guys, so I mentioned Skubal, Arraez, Chapman, Wacha, a lot of starting pitchers. Robbie Ray, Freddie Peralta. Of those guys, who do you think is going to move? And by the way, before I have you answer the question, this is the problem in the American League. Because it's so bad and a team makes a run, they think they're in it. So like Skubal and the Tigers have made a run. Chapman with the Red Sox, they've made a run. I think those are going to be foolish, and I think GMs are smart enough to know when their team kind of has a run, whichever team does over 162 games, versus a team that's actually good. So who do you think is going to be the biggest name to move? Or you can go completely off the board and I could be crazy. Who's going to be the biggest name to move at the deadline? That is question number two of the second half of the baseball season.
1: If this was a month ago, I would have said Aroldis Chapman. I would have said that. But before the All-Star break, the Red Sox finished on a 9-game winning streak. The first time they've done something like that since the 70s. So there's no way they're sellers now. If anything, they're going to go out there and just go get some pieces that they need, because if you look at some of their pitching, it's not great right now. They have a lot of injuries. I don't see them getting rid of their closer. Of the other names, I can see Luis Arraez moving, because there are a lot of teams right now, what they're looking for, oh, we just need an extra bat. I don't know if a lot of teams can give up a lot for Skubal. The only team that really could, in my opinion, right now are the Dodgers. I don't even know if the Braves would they're be willing to give up.
0: I bet he ends up on the Dodgers. It makes me want to vomit, but yeah. I think he's going to end up on the Dodgers.
1: I could see that happening. Out of all these, I think Luis Arraez will be on the move, and I also think Michael Wacha will be on the move. The Royals are saying, oh, we're going to ask a lot for it, but I think they're going to have to look and realize that his worth is not a Skubal worth. It's not even a Robbie Ray worth. So I could see Michael Wacha being on the move. I think they keep Seth Lugo because Michael Wacha is not going to be asking as much. I could see him going to the Braves. And Robbie Ray, I could also see him on the move. The Giants team, man, that's a shock to me.
0: Well, and what I've heard about the Giants is you mentioned the Mets to start. The Mets are going to trade a bunch of guys, but I've got good connections in the Bay Area, and I talked to somebody yesterday who said, look, make us an offer. I mean, they want to move everybody. Now, they're probably not going to be able to because they have signed so many bad contracts, and it's going to be interesting in the offseason because Buster Posey they love him there, but he's done such a poor job. So a guy like Willie Adames, massively overpaid at shortstop, would somebody take that contract? Matt Chapman, would somebody take that contract? Ray's going to move because he's in the last year of his deal. But like Jung-Hoo Lee, up until this year, they got him from Korea, and he just didn't live up to it. And he's got a big contract, and he's one of the top hitters in the league, along with Arraez. Would they trade him and get rid of that contract? What I'm told is anything that's not nailed down, they will try to move. They want to try to move Devers, but it's just too bad of a deal. So I don't think they can move Devers, but they are literally like, we are open for business. They would take nothing for the Devers contract just so they can move it off their books. I don't think they can. But that's
1: unfortunately, with a lot of those players, they're going to have to eat a lot of those contracts. They're going to have to eat a good portion of them. And I don't know if they're going to be willing to do that for enough of those guys.
0: All right. Here's question number three. So we went through Dodgers of the field. We went through the biggest name to be traded. Number three, as we get ready for the second half, and I do realize that the Mets played the Phillies last night. Thank you very much. Mets beat the Phillies 4-1. This is probably the biggest question of the second half. Can anyone top Ohtani for MVP right now? He's minus 1,000 to minus 1,500 anywhere. Again, if you're not a bettor, those are just massive odds. Can't make any money doing it. The NL contenders behind him, and maybe Ohtani, the knee gives him more trouble. He had it drained during the All-Star break, which is why he wasn't at the All-Star game. But Pete Crow-Armstrong, Kyle Schwarber, Juan Soto, James Wood of the Nationals is a long shot. And could anyone get the MVP in the National League from Ohtani? Probably not if he doesn't get hurt, right? What do you think?
1: No, I think this is Ohtani's. Yeah, they had to drain his knee and they gave him a shot, which I just like cringe of thinking at. But if you look at some of these other players, they're on some pretty bad teams. And not that that's going to totally impact it, but PCA is the king of doing something really awesome and then having a boneheaded play the next inning. That's how I've always seen PCA. Yes, he's got this wild personality. Maybe he's under the influence when he does interviews. That's just speculation. It's not fact.
0: You think he was drinking in center field during the All-Star game?
1: God, the way he plays sometimes, I'm like, I need what he's on. I truly do. Yeah. But Ohtani, he's Ohtani. There's a reason why he's the face of MLB right now. I don't think anybody's going to beat him. And I
0: Unless
1: think the knee
0: hurt.
1: Issue, I think this All-Star break would be perfect for him to relax a little bit after draining and get a shot. I think you just kind of put up with it, and then in the off season, if it's still bothering you, then that's when you really put in the time to work on it. But no, I see Ohtani winning a VP in the NL.
0: All right, second half questions. This goes on with number three, the AL MVP, and you'll be happy about this. Yordan Alvarez is a heavy favorite. Junior Caminero is in there. Bobby Witt's in there. Ben Rice, Nick Kurtz, and Julio Rodriguez, who famously has great second halves. But it looks like Alvarez. He's the best hitter in baseball. I know the Astros aren't doing exactly what everybody thinks, but as bad as the AL is, maybe they get in there. But Alvarez, not quite as heavy of a favorite, obviously, as Ohtani, but he is a fairly heavy favorite. There's negative numbers on Alvarez to be the MVP. So there you go. Are you happy about that?
1: If the season ended today, he's in the race for the Triple Crown. The only thing that he's missing is he is second for batting average behind Yandy Diaz of the Rays. That's how good he's doing right now. That is the season Yordan Alvarez is having right now, is that he is on pace right now where he is in the running for the Triple Crown. No other player on the list is doing that. Yordan Alvarez, he goes up to the plate, and I've heard managers say, yeah, it's hard to pitch around him. You try to just, maybe you want to intentionally walk him, but when you have bases loaded, you're like, oh gosh, I have to pitch to him. That's the thing. Derek Shelton of the Twins was talking about whenever he had bases loaded and Yordan was at the plate, and they're like, well, we can't pitch around him. We have to pitch to him. What happens at Grand Slam? The guy is amazing. And if we see a Triple Crown, that's going to be the first time we've seen that since Miggy Cabrera. Okay? It's been a while.
0: Look at the knowledge you're rolling out this morning. Very nice. You're on point.
1: Thank you.
0: You were on point. People wouldn't even know that you were in New Orleans last night, but I guess you didn't do anything crazy. Cy Young odds, by the way, I'll say this very slowly. Cam Schlittler of the New York Yankees is the fave. Dylan Cease, who we saw in the All-Star game. Joe Ryan's in there, who's going to get traded. And Drew Rasmussen of the Rays. On the National League side, I almost think this is a foregone conclusion. Again, negative numbers, minus 450. If you understand those kind of things, negative numbers, can't win any money doing that. Jacob Mizorowski, who's been absolutely great. Christopher Sanchez, who got blown up in the All-Star game. Chris Sale, Zach Wheeler, Chase Burns, who signed an extension, by the way. Another young guy to sign an extension. Yamamoto and Skeens. By the way, nothing against the guys in the American League. Think about that now.

0: National League side, the kind of season these guys are having. Mizorowski, Sanchez, Sale, Wheeler, Burns, Yamamoto, Skeens. Unbelievable. I mean, that's a hell of a pitching. That would be a hell of a pitching staff. But there's a bunch of guys having great years. So who would you? Mizorowski in the National League, right? And then, I don't know, in the American Schlittler, I guess. He's having a great year. 2.05 ERA. Pretty nice.
1: Oh, my goodness. The National League is so stacked. Christopher Sanchez is having such a phenomenal year, and this is what he's been capable of this entire time. We've seen him years prior. It's like, come on, just get over the hump. You got this. I'm so happy. I'm not even a Phillies fan. I'm happy to see what he's been able to do on the mound. Chase Burns just signed an extension with the Reds. That was very smart on their end. But, yeah, Mizorowski is just amazing. And lucky for him, Paul Skeens is not having a Paul Skeens year. You say that, and he's still doing very well. But it's
0: second
1: not
0: half,
1: his,
0: you dominate, you know, though.
1: Yeah, but I think it's going to go to Mizorowski. You see him up there, all these stats that he leaves in terms of speeds of pitches and stuff, and he's there. It's all him. It's just the Miz, and it's great, the big nerd that he is with his Pokemon cards and his gloves and everything like that. Like, it's just someone, like, how can you root against them? He's so wholesome. In the AL, I hope it goes to Schlittler. He pitched well last year, and he's this young pitcher for the Yankees who it's one of those people that you can't root against, even though it's a Yankee. I know he's a Yankee.
0: Yeah,
1: Dylan Cease's on the Blue Jays.
0: I can't do anything Yankees.
1: And I don't like the Yankees. I really don't. But Cam Schlittler, he's really good, and he stepped up in the moments where he's needed to, where you have these other veteran pitchers who haven't been pitching well or who've been injured for portions of the season. So, yeah, I know he's the betting favorite, so that's nothing too flashy or exciting, but it's not a betting show, so I'm sorry. But, yes, Cam Schlittler in the AL and then Jacob Mizorowski in the NL, which would be fun because they're both two very young pitchers.
0: Very nice. Very nice. We wanted to rip through the second half of the baseball season and give baseball a little bit of love to start the show. We know it's all LeBron all the time, and we will hit that to kick off the 7 o'clock hour, but wanted to give baseball a little bit of love. And I'm going to continue it because the schedule came out for 2027 already. The NBA is holding their schedule up because of LeBron, which we will get into. But baseball has actually released their schedule, and the biggest question is, will they start on time? It would be the earliest that baseball has ever started. On March 24th, 2027, single game on Netflix, by the way. As the tradition is in baseball, you start baseball on Netflix. So Netflix will start the season next year on March 24th. The question is, will baseball start on time? And I got a little candy for everybody. I talked to a very high-up person in baseball yesterday, just happened to, and they told me something very, very positive about baseball in 2027. I will share that with you next. It is the Drake Toll Show. John London for Drake on this Friday, only here on Westwood One Sports and the Westwood One Sports app.
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19: 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And then we're going to get drunk after the game.
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21: 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Yeah, baby!
22: That ball had a family, a wife, four kids, living in the suburbs.
0: What's happening? Thanks for joining us. Happy Friday. I hope you have a wonderful weekend. I'll be the first to say welcome to the weekend. I know you got a day in front of you, but I know what you're going to do. You're just going to be like, whatever. Everybody does that on Friday. It is the Drake Toll Show. John Lund in. Addie is here. Laura is here. Make sure that you're hitting us up on the YouTube channel as well if you want to see our bright, shiny faces. In about, what do we got right now? About 40 minutes past the hour. I have to acknowledge this on this Friday. It will be the only sad segment we have. I don't know if it'll be sad, but there is one sports figure who is held in very high esteem, and we've seen this a lot of times. You know, Joe Namath is a Ram, or Emmett Smith is a Cardinal, or anything, and they just can't let go. But this person may be the saddest sports ending of all time. We'll do that at 40 minutes past the hour. But I promised you something here, some good news about potential stoppages of 2027. And the reason I bring it up, and it's kind of a personal rule of mine that I don't want to bring up 2027, that I just want to enjoy 2026 and whatever 2027 is, it is. The reason why I'm ultra sensitive to work stoppages is in 94, I was going to cover a game at Yankee Stadium. I was really excited about it. Hadn't been to the old Yankee Stadium. Was really, really excited. By the time I landed in New York, and this was before all, you know, you could have internet on a plane, we land and they say baseball season is over. And I'm like, you've got to be kidding me. So this has happened before. I've been personally hit up by it. Work stoppages, I think, are crazy. Baseball is a multi-billion dollar business. Oh, I'm so sad that you have to figure out a way to split up your billions of dollars. I think it's ridiculous. Baseball's red hot. The major sports in America are. I don't think there should ever be a work stoppage because you can't figure out how to split up billions and billions of dollars and you can't get to the table and all those kind of things. So I have some pretty good news. And the reason I bring it up is because it was announced yesterday. So everybody looked at their schedules and what games you're going to go to next year and all those kind of things. So opening night, yes, on the very tradition-laden Netflix on March 24th, 2027. Traditional opening day is March 25th, 2027, where there'll be 14 games. This is going to be incredible. The All-Star game is July 13th at Wrigley Field in Chicago. I would really like to go to that. So here's the deal, all right? So that's next year, so this is why we bring it up. Is it going to start on time? Talk to a guy who's very versed in these kind of things yesterday because I saw this game out and I just shot him just a random text and he was traveling and he was sitting in an airport and we started going back and forth on stuff. So he explained to me just so that you're aware of those things. Okay. Major League Baseball owners want a hard salary cap. That's a problem, but they want a salary floor, 50 split of revenues, all these kind of things. And they basically are arguing, look, the Dodgers are dominating everything, and we want to, for you fans, we want to make the game better for you. Okay, so that's the crux of what they want. The players don't want a salary cap, period. That's a line that they refuse to cross. That's going to be an issue. They want earlier access to free agency. It's far too long, and I would agree with them there. If you're going to even talk salary cap, which I don't think will ever be put in, at least with that wording, they want higher minimum salaries. They want floors. They want larger pre-arbitration bonuses, et cetera. So I don't want to make your eyes roll back in your head, okay? So that's just kind of the premise of where things stand. So this person explained to me this. I didn't know this. I should know this because this is what I do for a living, but I didn't. So the current CBA expires on December 1st, and the you're going to flip out when you hear this, but the bad news is he expects there to be a lockout on December 2nd, all right? But we don't play baseball on December 2nd. I don't know if you knew that, but we don't. It's far too cold. So this is what he told me in closing. This is what he told me. There's going to be a lockout on December 2nd, but he says the following. He says, owners believe baseball finally, it's fixed on the field. The pitch clock, attendance is climbing, TV numbers have improved, and they want to use that momentum to fundamentally change, is what he says, the economics of the sports before the next decade begins. Players in the NBA believe owners are using baseball success as the perfect time to grab concessions that they've been chasing since, I just told you, the 1994 strike. So, but here's the good news. He says there'll be a lockout on December 2nd, but he says, I still think a lockout is highly likely, even if opening day 2027 ultimately survives. That's what he texted me back. He thinks that it's going to get ugly. It's going to get nasty. He says they're going to have a lockout on the 2nd of December, which he says is good because there's plenty of time between then. And as I told you, March 24th, where opening day is, and he thinks, and he's pretty dialed into this stuff, this person thinks that we will have an opening day on time. So there's your good news. Addy, your thoughts as a baseball aficionado, fanatic, I don't know what term you would use, but this person thinks opening night, March 24th, say what you will about it being on Netflix, it will be, if you're a traditionalist, March 25th, there's 14 games, but he says it's going to get ugly, it's going to get nasty, there's going to be a lockout on December 22nd, but we will start on time. There you go.
1: Man, I hope he's right. I hope he's right, because, I mean, it's no secret my other job is at MLB Network Radio, so I work with a lot of former big executives, general managers, players, all this kind of stuff, but they're still in the game. And I feel like the overwhelming idea is that we will miss some baseball. That is just what I've heard. That's just, I feel like the players and the owner, they're so far apart on what they want. And if I'm being honest with you, the players are not asking for anything super crazy. I like a lot of the things that they're asking for. I mean, I do think there should be a minimum. I've been saying that. I do think that they should have, you can't designate people to for assignment or all these things so many times. You can't option them so many times. I love all the things that the players are asking for. They're not asking for anything too crazy, but it's that damn salary cap that the owners are just gonna, they're gonna full stop on that one. And it's how, what other ways can you make baseball, I guess, more fair in a sense? I think you got to rework a lot of those TV deals. I think, I don't want to just say like, oh, Robin Hood, take from the rich and go to the poorer teams, but you kind of almost have to do that. So I hope you're right, but I still just think we're gonna miss a little bit of baseball.
0: He thinks, obviously, we're going to miss spring training. He goes back to 2022 that we missed a little bit of, you know, we missed some spring training. We missed a few games. They adjusted those kind of things and put some on the back end. But I guess my point in being positive on this Friday is he doesn't think it's going to be the nuclear war that everybody thinks it's going to be because of the word salary cap, and you pointed that out. The players will never agree to that word or that term. So what the other side is going to have to do to kind of educate people on this is they're going to have to bring the floor way up. They're going to have to, as we pointed out, they're going to have to shorten the arbitration years. Again, to put that in layman terms, you have to play for a certain number of years before you start getting really paid the big numbers. Now, what we're seeing, though, and we saw it actually yesterday with Chase Burns, the pitcher for the Reds, Emerson. We're seeing a bunch of young players. We saw it, you know, the Pirates have done it a couple of times on some of their young players, not on Paul Skeens, but Connor Griffin did it, is that these teams are doing what's called buying out the arbitration years. In other words, You're really, really good, but you're still making $500,000-$600,000, which to the layman is great, but they should be making millions. There's a lot of guys in the last few years. Corbin Carroll did it a couple of years ago. Ronald Acuna Jr. has a $100 million contract, which the rest of us are like, oh my God, that's all the money in the world. But to him, he can be making three times that now, but he took the money. And a lot of these guys, you know, they're from poorer countries. That kind of money is, you know, it's not only life-changing money, family-changing money, but it's just ridiculous from where they come from. So they just can't turn the money down. And these baseball teams are taking advantage of it, and they're taking a bit of a risk because they're looking at a kid in the minor leagues going, okay, you're going to be worth $300 million later, but we'll pay you, you know, 80 or 100 right now. And the players are jumping at it more than ever. So that's what I mean by arbitration, making it sooner so that these guys can make money and they won't get, you know, they won't have to take a chance. The teams don't have to take a chance. But to your point, they're going to have to bring a lot of things to the table, and it, even to suggest, because I think something will get done, and there'll be something to the, like a salary cap, but like in the NBA, like you'll get penalized to certain things. And here's where the quandary is, I think, for a lot of fans outside of LA, which is everybody knows that the numbers need to come closer. There are teams like the Brewers and the Rays and teams like that who can, despite these discrepancies, are just so good as an organization that they can still win despite these numbers. But the majority of the league is you have the Haves in the Dodgers, then a gap, then the Yankees and et cetera, the Phillies, et cetera. Those teams consistently win because they've got a bigger wallet. And they always will because where they are in the landscape of things, they're in a major city, and I'm sorry, but you know, you look at some of these other smaller markets and they're just not going to be able to, for a long period of time, sustain these things. The Milwaukees, who do great now, they're not going to be able to catch the Dodgers at some point on a consistent basis. So I think most fans think that. The last thing I would say on this, and I don't know why this is, and maybe you can answer this. When you go into lockout, strikes, whatever it is, we as fans, because we know what the players are making, we always side with the players instead of the man. The owners are the man. And we all sit here as employees and we go, ah, the man's killing me. Well, why does everybody always side with the man? And it's because their numbers aren't public, whereas the players are. And so we as the fans go, hey, get on the field. You're making millions of dollars. What are you fighting for? And the players are going, hey, man, we're just, you know, we're trying to fight these things. And these owners actually have more money. But we always side with the man instead of the players. We start getting mad at the players because they're not on the field. That's a weird thing to me.
1: That is what's so funny. They're owners for a reason. They can afford things. They can afford things that right. We could not even dream of affording. That's what's so funny. Now, so let's say we don't implement a salary cap. Let's say we don't do that. I think you got to kind of limit deferrals. I know friend of the show, Steve Phillips, with his legendary Bobby Bonilla contract, kind of started that, in my opinion. Oh. But he's a good friend of mine, and I give him crap about it all the time. But yeah, that's, I think you got to limit deferrals. I think that's the big thing, and that's going to force
0: the owners.
1: Well,
0: and you're talking more like Ohtani and what the Dodgers are doing,
1: yes.
0: Right? And so that's, people are mad at the Dodgers for doing that. Look, if I were the Dodgers, that's what I, oh, the loophole is I can take Ohtani's money,
1: yeah,
0: and the you know, 90% of his contract and defer it until, you know, I'm long in the grave. Yeah, I'll do that. Basically, you're putting these contracts on a credit card. And other teams so don't want to do that. The Dodgers do it. But I agree with you. They got to stop doing that. That's a major loophole they got to close.
1: And that's what's so weird, why we always like, yeah, let's go. We side with the owners and stuff. Like, these are the people, the problems are because of them. They did this. They set up that system. So that's why the players, I keep saying this, they're not asking for a lot. And this is a time where we should really side with the players. The owners can spend. These owners are owners for a reason. They can find ways to spend more. Man, look at the Braves and what they have done with things outside of just on the field. They have their own, like even the Rangers have their own little Texas Live and stuff. Those are things that make them money. They have found ways to make money other than on the field product. Other teams can do that. Other teams can put in money towards their organization in these awesome cities and do that. They just don't. They choose not to. Artie Moreno chooses to be cheap. That's his problem. There are other owners just like that. So I don't know why. I think we're seeing a little turn of the page here where I think I've heard more people as this has gone on and they see what the players and the owners are asking for. They're like, oh, wait, actually, the players aren't asking for anything crazy.
0: No. And this is a really good source. Everything can change. Nobody knows anything, but he's very confident. But again, this is a person who is positive. But he says we're going to miss some spring training, and he thinks we're going to start on time. And even though he thinks we're going to have a lockout on December 2nd, December 1st is when the contract runs out. But remember, everybody knows this. If you know business in any way, shape, or form, deadlines spur actions. And the thing is that we're all going to have to get angry first before things get a little bit better. And I'll reset this because people are like, why are you talking about 2027? The schedule came out yesterday for 2027 in baseball. March 24th is the deadline day. Actually, spring training is, but you know what? They've cut spring training short before. They think players can get ready. I don't love that because I think pitchers especially need all that time. But you know what? They're just going to have to work out on their own, and we'll see probably some more arm injuries like we have when we've had shortened seasons. But he thinks it's going to happen on time, so we shall see, and that's why we brought it up. All right, happy Friday to you. John Lund in for Drake Toll. Laura and Addie are here as well on this Friday. Here's what we'll do. I just wanted to bring this up. Just because, not to be sad and not to bring the show down, because our aim is to highly entertain. Our aim is to laugh. Our aim is to have fun. Sports are the toy box of life. But I just want to bring this up one time. We've seen sad sports stories as far as the ending of careers. Not everybody gets to ride off into the sunset like Elway and win a championship and then say, see you later, everybody. This one's getting pretty sad, though. We'll explain that. And if you're missing, or as like we like to say on Westwood One Sports, jonesing for some LeBron news, a ton of it yesterday because he was at Fanatics Fest in New York. And if you're looking for that, we got a bunch of sound from it. And LeBron actually may have given us a little hint to where he's going. He's holding up the schedule, speaking of schedules for the NBA. So we'll give you all of that to top off the second hour. But just a little bit of, I won't call it melancholy, but just reality. We'll do that next. Thanks for joining us. Drake Toll Show, John Lund for Drake, only here on Westwood One Sports and the Westwood One Sports app.
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29: 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Prevagen, made for your brain. There's a new outright leader this morning at Royal Birkdale. Aussie Lucas Herbert has started his second round with 5 birdies in the first 7 holes, and Herbert is 5 under overall after an even par 70 on Thursday. The overnight leader, Jackson Super, dropped a shot at 13. He's 1 back at 4 under, along with Colin Morikawa, Matt Wallace, Sean Norris, Pearson Cootie, Bud Cauley, Sung J.M., and Dan Brown. Rory McIlroy hoping to climb into contention. He is 1 over after a birdie at 2. McIlroy is 6 back. And forget contention. U.S. Open winner Wyndham Clark just wants to play the weekend. He is 6 over after a double at 2 and bogeys at 3 and 4. Scottie Scheffler is 2 under. He tees off a bit later at 10:04 Eastern. I'm Ted Emmerich, Westwood One Sports.
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0: basically that LeBron's holding up the schedule because he hasn't made a decision. But we will tell you at the top of the hour what he said that may have tipped it and what is actually hinging on it. It has nothing to do with basketball, that at the top of the hour. But when Josh Graham joined us, what, my days all run together. I think 2 days ago, right? Westwood One's own Josh Graham joined us. He was going to ACC Media Days. And I happened to be flipping through and I read a story. And I thought to myself, and many people don't like Bill Belichick. I get it. They questioned whether he was actually the true brains behind all the Patriots winning, because after Brady left, went to Tampa, he wins a Super Bowl. After Brady leaves, Belichick pretty much didn't win anything. It doesn't mean he's not a great coach. There have been lots of great coaches in every single sport, college, pro, et cetera, who have gone to situations after they had remarkable success and could not repeat the success. For people who are successful, success is a lot of hard work and a lot of this and that, but a lot of it is, some of it is luck, it just is, and some of it also is right place, right time, right situation. You can take certain coaches, certain players in any sport and put them in a totally different situation and they will not succeed. Like Tom Brady, for example, gives off the vibe of no matter where he would have went, he would have been successful. I happen to think that it was Belichick, Brady together, and they had this thing, and Josh McDaniels, who's terrible as a head coach but is great as an offensive coordinator, and they just got this lightning in a bottle, and it happened. I don't know if, you know, and Belichick's a great defensive coordinator, but I don't know if it would have worked anywhere else. Remember, he was the Jets were looking at him, and there were all sorts of teams, and he was in Cleveland, and it didn't work there. Well, it doesn't work anywhere in Cleveland. So my point is, here is Bill Belichick, no matter what you think of him, arguably the best head coach in NFL history. I happen to think he is. All due respect to guys like Vince Lombardi and Bill Walsh and a lot of people who are great, great, great, great. But the numbers tell the story of Bill Belichick winning the most Super Bowls, being dominant, all sorts of things. And I'm not sure if this is going to affect his legacy or not, him going to North Carolina. But they had the eight because Josh went down there. I was just curious, and I start doing some reading on the ACC, starting to get vibed into college football because it's coming up very, very soon, and find out that North Carolina is picked second to last in the ACC, and the ACC is not exactly a superpower. So he's going to have, according to a lot of people, maybe he'll surprise people, but he's second to last in the ACC. Said that when he went to North Carolina, it was basically going to be an NFL pipeline. I'm sure he now, and this is why I would never coach college, because you recruit a kid once, and then you got to go back and recruit him again and again and again. And if you don't play him, then he gets mad. And these parents apparently are calling, like, you know, my kid's a five-star, why is he not playing? You got to go back into their living room. You got to talk to the moms. I just don't think Belichick would be very good at that, and I don't think he's enjoying it. But I think he feels like he's forced to not have a lot, because last year was a complete embarrassment. So he's a really good analyst. I think he's still a really good coach. I don't think he fits college. And the only time we really hear about Belichick anymore is when he's on social media doing some weird thing. Like, didn't he do like a mermaid thing with his 24 or 25 year old girlfriend? I'm not making fun of this old guy for having a young girlfriend like everybody else. But like when she's forcing him to do social media, right? Wasn't, like, they were on a beach, right? And he was, like, laying down, and she was in some mermaid outfit.
1: Yes.
0: Am I remembering that right?
1: They're bizarre. They're bizarre. The one thing about Belichick is that I'm going to give you some weird reference here. Recently, the musician Billy Joel came out, and people were like, why don't you make music anymore? And he goes, I didn't want to dilute my legacy. I don't want to dilute the stuff that I had done in the past. And that's why he doesn't write anything new. It's because he's like, I did everything else. That's fine. That's kind of the mentality that I feel like Belichick needs to have. He wasn't even a first ballot Hall of Famer. There's reasons why. He already has a couple stains. There's already a couple stains on his reputation, and now he's just going to keep playing. I'm like, oh, don't do that, because now you're just making it look like Brady was the reason why you were successful. That's what you're making it look like. The longer that you stay in the sport right now, you're making it look like if you don't have Brady, you're not a good coach.
0: And I'm sorry that I have to keep bringing up odds to prove my points here. And I am not a degenerate, I promise you. But it says right here. So North Carolina's win total this year, and I think it even might be high, I'd go under this, is 4.5. And it says the following. The Bill Belichick thing is going to work out, right? And then it says wrong. The eight-time Super Bowl champion hasn't had a winning season as a head coach in the last 4 years. And an average at best transfer class isn't going to change that.

0: Now, let me take that last part individually for a second. Indiana, who at the time was the losingest football program of all time, Kurt Cignetti goes in there, and because of the transfer portal, and we've seen this all over football, Texas Tech, they've got money, all of a sudden they're a superpower. You can turn this thing around in one season in college football if you have the money. And Bill Belichick has all the ties all over the place. You would think he would walk into a kid's living room and kids would go, oh, my God, I can't wait to play for Belichick, especially defensively. He's got guys like Lawrence Taylor. And there's been some really good North Carolina, not just basketball, but football players. Jordan's got behind the program. They've done all these different things, and he still can't get good transfers. You can turn around football programs in a year. Belichick hasn't been able to do that. They're over under this year, and I think it's too high, is 4.5. He's picked, his team is picked to be the second worst team in the ACC. Now, maybe he'll shock us all, but does anybody talk about Belichick other than to make fun of him and his girlfriend doing stupid things on social media? This guy has fallen from the most brilliant coach of all time to the worst thing you can be in life in general, in sports especially, irrelevance. He's irrelevant. His program is irrelevant. Like, would you have ever thought that about Bill Belichick when he was crushing teams with the Patriots? Nobody in the NFL wants him. He's become a joke in college football. It's unreal.
1: Sometimes you just have to stay in your lane. He should have stayed in the NFL if he was going to continue coaching. Just like when Nick Saban came over to the NFL for a little bit, the other way around.
0: With the Dolphins, brutal.
1: It was like, wait, go back, try again. We'll act like that didn't happen. That's kind of the same thing that's happening here with Belichick. And what he's, again, I'm going to go back to this word. He's going to dilute his legacy the longer he stays in college football and kind of exposes that, hey, maybe you're not as great as you think you are at this. So, yeah, well, it's, you know, pretty bad.
0: Well, you know the other thing, too? When he took that year off, and he, by the way, he was making a ton of money, and he was doing inside the NFL, and ESPN hired him, and he was on the McAfee show. Like, he was basically on every show, but he was great. He was absolutely great. And then they did, like, I'm trying to think exactly what it was. Accuracy is not my thing, but I'll take a stab at it. They did, like, an NFL, the top 100, and he was an analyst on that, and he's absolutely incredible at it. He can say a lot in a little bit of time. He can dumb it down for the average fan. Like, he could be a superstar, Madden-ish, if he wanted to just go that route, but he's hell-bent on proving to everybody that he's the greatest coach of all time, and he can do it in the pros, and he can do it in college, and I think he's trying to reinvent himself and then go back to the NFL. And it's like, dude, it's not happening. And so hardly anyone is talking North Carolina, and North Carolina has resources. It's not like you're talking about a program or a team that doesn't have any money or anything, but in reading the thing that says he doesn't have a good transfer class, I don't know if it shocks me or what, but It just, to me, and we've seen a ton of these through the years. We've seen these guys who don't want to retire and I get it. You know, you're great at something and then you don't know where to go after that. But this is embarrassing. And there are other things he could be doing. So anyway, there you go. There's Bill Belichick. All right, it is time. We have made you wait long enough. It's all LeBron all the time. And he may have given us a hint on where he ultimately may go. He was in New York, and he was doing the whole tour yesterday, the Fanatics Fest, and he said something that a lot of us can relate to, and that's maybe where he'll go. Plus, we got a little bit of sound from some other people who are waiting on his decision as well, as far as the commish is concerned. It's Westwood One Sports and the Westwood One Sports.
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13: Westwood One Sports presents this special report on the 154th Open Championship, brought to you by Fisher Investments. History this morning at Baked Out Royal Birkdale. Lucas Herbert goes out in 28, tied for the lowest nine-hole score at the Open. In 1983, also at Birkdale, also in the second round, Dennis Durnian shot 28 on the front nine. Herbert today, 6 birdies, no bogeys on that front nine. He leads at 6 under, one shot ahead of Jackson Super and Bud Cauley. Bryson DeChambeau heads out this afternoon after a 3 under 67 in the first round. He enjoyed being grouped with world number one Scottie Scheffler.
14: I've wanted to play with him for a while now, and seeing how he struck the ball today was beautiful, and makes me think, oh man, okay, I got to work on my driving and 3-wood a little bit better, because I can hit it farther than him, but man, sometimes it doesn't go straight.
13: Always humble, isn't he? DeChambeau and Scheffler tee off at 10:04 Eastern. Rory McIlroy through 5 holes. He's 1 over, 7 back. I'm Ted Emery, Westwood One Sports.
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0: Hello, friends. Happy Friday, July 17th, 2026. It is the Drake Toll Show here on Westwood One Sports and the Westwood One Sports app. John Lund in for Drake one final day. Drake will return on Monday. LeBron, and more LeBron. That was what was on my timeline. I'll tell you why in about 10 seconds. We are waiting for our first caller of the day. What's taking you so long? I asked Addie during the break about her donuts and if they were still good, and she said something to the effect of, that's all I heard. And so they must still be good, even though they expired on July 2nd. So if you would like a cinnamon donut like Bruce in Baltimore yesterday, 310-840-4910. We have given you many compelling topics already. Belichick, a little bit of NFL, how it's sad that he is leaving the way he is. We've talked second half baseball. Optimism on the front of 2027 baseball, even though there is a labor agreement that is going to expire on December 1st. But I told you, I have friends in high places, and they told me, don't worry, might miss a little bit of spring training. Yes, we'll have a lockout on December 2nd, but this person who is in the know thinks that we will have baseball, if not on time, very close to on time. So that's impressive. All right, the LeBron yesterday, there's a bunch of stuff going on in New York, and yesterday LeBron was on a lot of different shows, but Fanatics Fest, which he was on the stage with Tyrese Halliburton, and he was taking questions from people. And so all these different things LeBron did yesterday, which then necessitated that there was a big update on LeBron, because it was the first time LeBron had spoken about his free agency. Also, Pat Riley spoke yesterday because they introduced Giannis, who will be wearing number 7, not 34. And he spoke. So we'll get into a little bit of that if we have some time here in this segment as well. So, first and foremost, before we get to LeBron, Adam Silver, the commissioner of the NBA, says the following: I would like him to make his announcement already so we can finish the schedule, because as you might imagine, the teams are calling us, the networks are calling us, and everybody wants to look at the schedule, but it will influence how we set the schedule, how we set opening week, Christmas Day, etc. So they don't know, the league. LeBron has not leaked anything. The league does not know. So baseball has a schedule out for 2027, but the NBA does not. But here's a little bit of a teaser. I'm going to ask you guys if I'm crazy here or if I'm getting some of that, because all of us are sitting there trying to glean what LeBron's going to do. I've said the whole time, I think he's still going to go to Cleveland, but now I'm hedging a little bit because I heard of all the things he said yesterday. To me, this is the most relevant, and this is a little bit of a clue, I think, on where he may end up. So here is LeBron at Fanatics Fest in New York talking about the number one thing that is going to influence his decision on where he goes.
1: It's my almost 12-year-old daughter who is pulling the weight a lot.
2: Yep.
1: You know, so going to my daughter, I was home for the 4th of July, and my daughter came home after being out with her friends and cousins and everything, and I pulled her to the side because she's up as of age now. So, like, anytime I leave, she's like, Dad, where you going? Like, I'm going with you.
2: Yeah. Yep.
1: So I pulled her to the side, and I was like, baby, I'm letting you know. I don't want you to hear from nobody else, but I won't be playing for the Lakers next year. I will be playing somewhere else, so I won't be home all the time. And you may not have an answer right now. You can give me an answer now. You can wait. You can write it down. Just want to know how you're feeling about it, because you mean a lot to me.
2: Yep.
1: You know, with me being away from you means a lot. You know, so the family portion is a big thing, too.
2: Yep.
1: You know, my daughter and my wife and things of that nature, and 'cause I'm a big family guy. So there's a lot of things that's, you know, people are like, hurry up and make a goddamn decision, Bron. It's like, okay, it's not just about the team.
0: Okay, first of all, anybody listening who's got a family, and we most of us do, some of us do not, and yes, I get it. Around the holidays, they can be a pain. Mom, Dad, I told you the story of my family forgetting me at the airport in Thanksgiving one year. We have our issues with family. And you know what? To be honest, and my mom's not listening, so I can say this. My mom stays at my house more than a couple, 2-3 days. It's like, you ready to go yet? Like, we all know this. But family is important. And so what he said right there about his 12-year-old daughter, he precipitated that conversation with saying, hey, Bronny's 22. I got a 19-year-old at the University of Arizona. But he focused in on his 12-year-old daughter. So maybe I'm just hearing things, or maybe I'm trying to connect some dots here, but he's in L.A. Philly's a long way from L.A. I'm not the best with geography, but I'm going to tell you, Philly's a long way from L.A. Miami's a long way from L.A. Minnesota is a long way from L.A. He's not going to the Clippers. I haven't really heard that he's going to Denver. The team that is the closest of the teams that are supposed to be the finalists, who knows, maybe he'll completely shock us, is Golden State. Now, do I think that Golden State is going to win a championship if you get LeBron to Curry, which, by the way, very good friends. He's very good friends with Draymond Green. We don't know what his motivation completely is. I mean, logic tells you go home to Cleveland. That's what I've thought the whole time. Go home to Cleveland, win a championship or not, and then ride off into the sunset and you went full circle. That's what most of us would do, but we're not LeBron James. We're not in their head. We don't know. But he mentioned how important family is. I'm from Southern California. I did radio for 15 years in San Francisco. They're not, you know, a minute away, but LeBron James can get a jet anytime he wants, and he can be home in a jiffy. And I'm sure that if he told the Warriors, this is part of the deal of where how I'll sign with you, and it's this. I want to go home. I want to do this. I want to be in L.A. I want to see my daughter. I'm sure the Warriors would go, whatever, man. Sure. The Warriors have struck out time and time and time again in getting Steph Curry some help. It's their number one thing and has been for years, and they have not been able to do it because NBA players are looking at the Warriors going, you're getting old. I'm not signing with you. But LeBron is old, and he does like Curry, and he does like Green, and he does like Steve Kerr, and it might just appeal to him more than possibly winning a championship, which we're all thinking to ourselves, well, he wants to win a championship, go home and ride off into the sunset. Well, does he? As they just said there, that his 12-year-old is the most important part of this decision. So is he going to Golden State? That's what he made it just sound like. Now, it could be wrong. Absolutely could be wrong. And I've said this the whole time, and I'm going to play something from Mark Spears from ESPN in a minute too, but it's the same thing I've been saying, which is I just don't think, well, you know, I'm going to wait for that. So let me get your thoughts on that. Am I crazy, Addy? Am I crazy? He just talked about his 12-year-old daughter, and the closest place to L.A. where he lives and where his daughter is Golden State, or am I just kind of reaching at that?
2: No. I think that's a fair assumption from what you heard, what I got from that. I mean, he's from Ohio. He probably has family out there. He's known his wife since high school. I'm sure she has family out there. Cleveland, there's plenty of great areas, great school districts, which makes me think that he wants to be closer to also like other family. She can be close. Mm-hmm. The daughter can be closer to grandparents, cousins, aunts, uncles, all of those things, which makes me think that Cleveland is still on the table after that. That makes me rule out some of those other ones people are saying, like Miami. Yeah, let me go raise like my 12-year-old in like Miami and let's go to this team. That doesn't make sense now. That does not make sense from
0: Plus, you're not going to pull her out of school at 12. You're just, you know, yeah. She's in L.A., and I saw yesterday some things. Oh, you know, LeBron's kid is enrolled here. I don't buy any of that stuff. You're at that age, like if they're younger than that, you would. He's not pulling his family wherever he's going. He's going to live in a condo somewhere and, you know, nice place, but he's not going to pull his whole family wherever he goes anymore. That's just those days are gone, especially for a year or two. So that made me believe that. Let me play this Mark Spears, and then I'll play some Pat Riley. But this is Mark Spears on ESPN. And it's something I've been saying, too, so I want to expand on this. But Mark Spears knows what he's talking about. He's close to a lot of people in the NBA. He's a good insider. I've had him on my show for years, and he knows what he's talking about. And generally what he says comes true. So here's Mark Spears on why Golden State would make sense for LeBron.
3: I was kind of hearing today that the Warriors internally kind of feel like they're a dark horse at this point, that LeBron James is probably going out east. But one thing that Steph didn't mention, if LeBron James wants to make up all this money that he's losing, coming to the Bay Area is also Silicon Valley. I mean, when you think of the Silicon Valley, it's the heart of innovation.
0: See, and the reason I've been saying that is I still don't believe that LeBron, who has a gigantic ego, which, look, I think it's warranted. He's one of the best players of all time. He's really going to play for $3.9 million, which is a lot to me and you, but not really in the scheme of things for professional athletes. Or he's going to play for $7 million. He could go to certain places or, you know, Florida because there's no state income tax. I mean, that's, yeah, maybe that matters if you're going to have a $100 or $200 million contract, then those taxes start adding up. But for one season, I've said this. I was working in the Bay Area. Kevin Durant, through a lot of connections, made a lot of money. Andre Iguodala made a lot of money. Steph Curry has made a lot of money. There's a network of former athletes up in the Bay Area, and they'll connect you to things. AI, obviously, is the next big thing, and there's a lot of companies up there. Just he could, and it's overtaken Southern California when everybody wants to be either a rapper or an actor. Everybody wants to go to L.A. for that. he's got production companies in LA. He can make money doing those things, but there's a lot of money, obviously, in Northern California, and he could get connected up to those and with those people, and he could, as Mark Spears just said, make up the money. Yeah, it's expensive to live there. Yeah, California taxes are high, but if LeBron James could rationalize to himself, look, I'll make some of this money up, I think that matters to LeBron. I know he wants to win. I know that Cleveland could be tugging at the heartstrings and all those kind of things, but him saying that about his 12-year-old daughter, plus knowing that he could make up some money so that he could feel better about that in his mind, might just be enough. Here's Pat Riley from the Heat admitting that he has talked to LeBron, and what is the latest that he hears? Here's Pat Riley.
4: You know, to be transparent about it, we've had discussions, over a week ago maybe a week before that about it. But right now, I think we're like everybody else. We're just waiting to see what he does, and then, we'll see what happens. But I really can't answer that right now.
0: All right, so there's Pat Riley. It seems like everybody is in the dark. By the way, if this matters, we don't even go with sports market anymore. Poly market odds, as of this morning, Cleveland's still the favorite, then Golden State, then the Heat, then Philly. And this is kind of interesting, Minnesota, which I don't think Minnesota, even with LeBron, would be a championship team. But Cavs, Warriors, Heat, Sixers, T-Wolves are the top five for LeBron, according to Polymarket. That's right, Polymarket, which we have a story later on, by the way, about Trump's script writer, reader, making a bunch of money off that, but that's another day, another story. So with all this new news coming out about LeBron, are we more confused than ever, or do you think that there's a lean one way or the other? What do you think?
2: Well, I guess you also have to take into account that, yes, Bronny's in LA still, and then his other son is in Arizona, so being at Golden State, you're still close to them too. Not that he mentioned that they were important to him, so we can just push them to the side. They're adults, they can do whatever. His other daughter's 12 years old. I just think Golden State, if he wants to win, I don't think that's the place to go. But if he's prioritizing family, then yeah, then okay, then go there. Go do that, go make your money, go finish out your season. But if anything, for me, this makes it even more confusing. Like, do you want to win?
0: Absolutely.
2: No? Yes?
0: But
2: maybe?
0: See, that's what everybody assumed, right? Everybody assumed, hey, you go to the East, you possibly can win, and then you ride off into the sunset. And we forget, at least I do sometimes, that you don't just pour these guys out of a locker and it's like they're like robots, the AI robots now. It's not like LeBron lives in a locker and he comes out. These guys do have families and it's important to them. Now, having said that, I don't want to speak for LeBron clearly, but it's like, and this is no offense, it's just with his wife, he didn't mention like the wife. Like, he could come home and everything and they're fine. And actually, I think wives sometimes like it, and most of the times like it when their husbands go away. Their husbands like when their wives go away or whatever. Like, my wife, I said this yesterday, she's in San Diego right now with the dog, with the kids for like 7 days. It's been glorious. There are dishes in the sink. I know that this is not very appetizing. I don't think I've worn pants at home for 2 or 3 days. It's just whatever. Everything's, the temperature of the house is what I want. Everything's glorious. I'm eating whatever. Why are you eating that? It's glorious. So we all know that, you want to be married. It's not like he wants to get divorced or anything like that. But he mentioned his 12-year-old daughter. He mentioned his son. We cut it off a little bit. He mentioned his son, Bryce, at Arizona. He mentioned even Bronny, who he called, by the way, quote unquote, a former teammate, which means Bronny's not going anywhere near where he's going. He let that cat out of the bag yesterday. He's looking at family and specifically his 12-year-old daughter and doesn't want to miss formative years. We all think that he wants to win a championship first and foremost, and that's maybe where he'll ultimately go. But it certainly sounds like that's not the number one thing on his agenda on the next team that he picks. We shall see. I'm like you.
2: Every time something comes out, I'm just like even more confused.
0: No, it's like maybe it's this. Maybe it's this. I was convinced he was going to Cleveland.
2: Oh, my God. And like, everybody's going to be wrong. At the end of the day, he's going to be like a Memphis Grizzly or something crazy. And we're going to be like, well, that was nice.
0: Can you imagine? That would be amazing.
2: Cam Boozer and LeBron James.
0: That we don't know because Shams was on McAfee yesterday. And he was like, well, maybe here and maybe here and it could be there and it could be here. Like, he never does that. He never says like, well, he must have a tight inner circle because through things like this, we find out. Like, you know, and first of that, you're just playing a game. You're going to Cleveland. I know you're going to Cleveland. You want to win. You go home. It makes sense. But now I'm not so sure. I have no idea. Like, this Golden State thing and talking about the 12-year-old totally throws me. Totally throws me.
5: I have a question, though. As someone who does not
0: Oh, you're
5: not
0: in
5: know,
0: L.A., too. You want him gone.
5: Yeah, please. The quicker, the better. As someone who doesn't know the inner works of basketball like that, why does Adam Silver, why are they all waiting for LeBron? Like, why does it matter where he ends up? What that schedule?
0: Because it's national games, and so wherever LeBron equals ratings, and so wherever he ends up, they're going to put more games on. But for example, if he goes to Golden State, they're going to have a million games because of Steph anyway. But just to stay, like, if he goes to Cleveland, they're going to have a gazillion games. They'll have more games because of that. If he goes to Golden State, you might as well just call it the Golden State Basketball Association. Like, they'll have a separate Ocho just for that, for him. Like, it'll just follow him around with, like, Steph Curry and Draymond Green. Like, that's all. Like, it's going to be bad. For people who don't like LeBron, if he goes to Golden State or Cleveland home with that big story, they'll lead every show, every sports center, every talking head show. Everything will be Bron, Bron, Bron, Bron, Bron.
5: You're just feeding his ego. Everyone's upset, but you're just feeding him. I'm like, that's annoying. That's I don't want to see him more.
0: If you're annoyed now, just wait. I mean, it will be unbearable wherever he goes.
5: Just put out the schedule. Like, I'm thinking,
0: He's going Philly, Minnesota. Yeah, see, like, Minnesota would be a team where you're like, you'll see him some. If Bron went there, which I don't think he will, but Polly Market says it's top five, they completely flipped the schedule to have them on like 25 times nationally. Mm-hmm. I mean, it would be insane. So, yeah, that's why they're waiting, because they just, wherever he goes, they're going to jack up their national appearances. That's what they're waiting on. So anyway, a $76 billion industry is waiting on one man who's 42 almost years old to release their schedule. That's what we're waiting for. And that is the latest. All right. We are, as I always tell you, contractually obligated to talk about the NFL. And by this time next week, we will have training camps. We will be going crazy. Our national sport will return. And Bill Barnwell, who's kind of an interesting guy out of ESPN, did a piece yesterday about what every position is worth. But because we are so obsessed with quarterbacks, I got to give you the guys this this list coming up next. And every time I say, I'm not a list guy, but this is fairly interesting. Well, no, it's very interesting. I said fairly interesting. You're like, well, I'm going to leave the show. Don't leave the show. It's very interesting. It's the Drake Toll Show. John Lund in for Drake, only here on Westwood One Sports and the Westwood One Sports app.
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15: Westwood One Sports presents this World Soccer Update. Years ago, the NCAA Tournament Final Four had the semifinal losers come back and play for third place. They did away with it, probably due to lack of interest from the players and the fans. They have a third place game in Olympic soccer, but in that, the winner gets a bronze medal. The game tomorrow in Miami is between the semifinal losers, England and France. Jamie Watson is a Westwood One soccer analyst.
16: The reality is you're playing in not the final. It's not the same as it. And those players, they all understand just how close they were to playing in a World Cup final. And you miss out on it. And a couple days later, you're asked to play in a game that is relatively a lame duck game. Yeah, they'll go through the motions. They'll want to win it. But it's not the final.
15: The main event is Sunday. MetLife Stadium in New Jersey. Argentina with a win over Spain achieved something not done in 64 years. Two straight World Cup titles. John Stashower, Westwood One Sports.
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0: Hello, friends. Thank you for joining us. It is the Drake Toll Show on Westwood One Sports and Westwood One Sports app. Top of the hour, we reset the big stories of the day. But right now, a little NFL talk. Think about it, people. It's kind of like Christmas if you're a sports fan. A week from now, we will have NFL camps in session. What is today? The 17th. I believe August 6th is the Hall of Fame game. So you've got that. College football is not far off, and everyone is getting very, very excited. There is no bigger change for a sports fan, by the way. Think about this now. And this is, I'm just giving you a little bit of, before we get into this this interesting issue about what quarterbacks are worth what on the open market right now, whether you agree, disagree, underrated, overrated. But like right now, your Saturdays and Sundays are open. So if you have a significant other that's not a big sports fan, what I would suggest you do, and I've gotten smarter over the years, I now do everything, whatever my wife wants to do, we do it now constantly, you know, like let's go out. Like I talked to her last night. I did tell you last segment that it is glorious around my house right now because my kids are gone. My wife is gone. Love them dearly. But when you live in Phoenix and it's the surface of the sun, you leave the area. Lots of people do for extended periods of time. And she went to San Diego to visit friends for a while. And so my house is glorious. There is not even my dog is around. They took the dog, everything. It's absolutely glorious.
5: That's so funny that they took the dog.
0: But I talked to her. Oh, yeah. I told them to take the dog. I'm like, take the dog. Because the dog, when it's this hot out, it's almost like the winter and like you get snow and all that kind of stuff. And the dog looks at you like, are you insane? And we have our back patio sprayed so that, you know, the dog's feet doesn't burn and everything like that. My wife even has little booties for taking him on a walk. I won't take him on a walk that way. But anyway, I digress. And the dog looks at it like when it's 110 and it walks outside, it looks at me like, are you insane? And then walks right back inside. So at least when it goes, it's like she sent me pictures of the dog actually walking and at the beach and enjoying his life, which, you know, he's like not here. So you got to get everybody out of town. So my point is that I talked to her last night. And I build up this equity in the closet before football season every single year. So she calls me yesterday and says, well, I miss you. What do you want to do when I get back? And I said, hey, whatever you want. I go, you want to go to brunch Saturday morning? I'll set up a brunch. And she's like, oh, that'd be great. And then she likes to go to certain farmers markets. And I said, how about Sunday we go on the farmers market? She's like, oh, that's great. And she still to this day, and we've been married and together quite a while, doesn't realize that I'm just building up equity in the closet for fall when every Saturday I just watch football all day from start to finish. And on Sunday, I generally will work games from start to finish. And then she gets frustrated and I tell her what all the great things I did for her before football even started. And it works for a little while, not the whole time. But anyway, my point is, by the way, would you like to comment on that, on that stuff? You don't have to do that. But I do. I build up equity. So I can just lay on the couch on Saturdays. I don't cover college football anymore.
5: Okay.
0: Yeah, you build up equity. Because you do. Because if I'm just telling people as just a common courtesy, if you don't do anything now and then football happens, you think you're going to lay on your butt Saturday and Sunday, your marriage is going to be over very quickly. And as a person who's been divorced, my marriage is over very quickly. So I'm just saying, learn from my mistakes. On point now.
2: Now you know what? Actually, that makes
0: football
2: sense.
0: Starts.
2: That makes sense. Whenever I was in a relationship, like baseball off season, oh my goodness, all the dates, doing all the stuff, and then October, I was like, hey, please don't bother me. Mm-hmm. Like, if you want to watch baseball with me, that's fantastic. If you want to watch every game, oh my god, I would love that. But past that, hey, whenever it was Halloween, I remember when I lived back home and it was Halloween, I put a sign on the door that said, please don't ring the doorbell. It's the World Series and the Astros are in it. Just take
0: you
2: candy.
0: Did? That is awesome.
2: Like, do not bother me. So I get it.
0: How are you not? I was going to say, how are you not married? But you're young and you're smart and you're not going to do that right now. Not to say you won't eventually with Arch Manning. But
2: yeah,
0: most guys would knock on the door and be like, hey, you're watching the World Series and you won't give kids candy. Will you marry me? Like, that's awesome. To our audience right now who are sports fans or maybe they're stuck on Sirius XM 375 or whatever. I mean, that's awesome. Because most times you're like, my wife will come down and on a football Saturday and she understands. She's also smart enough to know that I'm not covering college football anymore. So if there's a chance for me to do something, it's going to be on Saturdays. Sundays, I leave the house. You know, Sunday, most of the time, Sundays I'm working or something like that. But she knows, like, if I'm watching, I'll just throw a team out, Central Michigan versus Toledo. She knows two things are true. A, I don't need to watch it, and B, I'm betting on the game, and I better not be losing. And she will not be happy about it. She's like, she's smarter to know, like, you don't have to watch Central Michigan and Toledo unless you have money on it. What are you doing? And I'm like, So, anyway, there's
2: I like that. She's a smart woman on that front. I like
0: she
2: it.
0: She is smart. She's very smart. All right, so Bill Barnwell writes this piece on ESPN that I think is extremely interesting. And what he calls it, let me just pull it up here really quick because he called it something that I thought, okay, here it is right here. It says 2026 NFL trade tiers players worth round one picks by team. And he went more than quarterbacks and it described this whole thing. But here's what I thought is interesting because we always have this thing like Patrick Mahomes was taken 10th overall. And it's actually, ironically enough, the Chiefs were at 27 in the first round that year. They moved all the way up to 10 with Buffalo. And you think to yourself, man, in his prime, now he's coming off a major knee injury, but in his prime, what would you trade for Patrick Mahomes? How many first-round picks? Almost any, right? So I just went through the quarterbacks to what they're worth, and I'm going to eventually get to who's overrated, who's underrated, and who's about right. So this sounds ridiculous to me, and we talked about this a little bit yesterday. Josh Allen, by executives in the league, is being hailed as the number one quarterback going in. I'm not so sure he is, but let's just play that game. According to ESPN, it would take 7 first-round picks to get Josh Allen away from the Buffalo Bills. And I'm thinking to myself, he's 30. Like, is anybody worth, before we start this, well, I guess we already started. Would you give up more than, say, 3 first-round picks, maybe 4 first-round picks for any quarterback right now? Because they're saying Josh Allen's worth 7 first-round picks. And I can't believe that. Like, the next 7, yeah, give me Josh Allen at 30, and the next 7 years I'll give you first-round picks? Like, you can't do that, but they're just hypothetically speaking that's his value. There's a value chart that they did, and they say that's his value. That sounds insane.
2: That's a little rich for me, for someone who hasn't done that one big thing. He hasn't won that. What's that one thing he hasn't done?
0: Oh, yeah, they don't let you say that anymore.
2: We're going to give up 7 first-round picks?
0: And in last year was the opportunity. Like, you're in the AFC. You needed to win those big games. You didn't. Now, I know. If you're in Buffalo right now, you're thinking, well, he doesn't have a lot around him. I get it. But 7 first-round picks. From there, and I don't agree with this, Drake May is in the – he's young. He had a great year last year, but in the playoffs and especially the Super Bowl, he wasn't very good. Next up, Drake May, 6 first-round picks. No way.
2: Ooh.
0: 6 first-round picks? He had one good year. You want to tell me, like, Drake May, 3 first-round picks? I could see that. Like, if the Patriots were to trade Drake May, I could see a team stepping up and go, we'll give you 3. 6? That's pretty insane. That's too much.
2: Guys, he didn't play anyone. And then when he did play these good teams, he didn't play well.
0: No, he wasn't good in the playoffs.
2: I cannot be the only person in America who saw that. I don't understand. I understand he was in the Super Bowl, but his path there was like going through Candyland. I'm sorry. It wasn't that difficult. And so when he had to play these real teams, the Broncos, the Seahawks, he wasn't good.
0: I love that you're getting all worked up over this. This is beautiful. I would do this one. Joe Burrow gets hurt a lot. I understand that. But I don't know if he's underrated. I knew right when I said that if you were going to leave Arch Manning, it might be for Joe Burrow. Joe Burrow, they've got Joe Burrow down for 4 first-round picks. If I was an organization and I was desperate, if I was the Jets, and Cincinnati called me and said, hey, we'll give you Joe Burrow for 4 first-round picks, I would do that. I would do Joe Burrow for 4 first-round picks. That came out wrong. I would trade Joe Burrow for 4. You think that's too much? I'm trying to run from this. You wouldn't do it? You wouldn't trade Joe Burrow for 4 first round. Never mind.
2: Oh, trade.
0: I screwed that whole thing up.
2: No, right, 4 first. No, that's a fair price. I mean, I think like 3 would be a
0: fair
2: trade. I think 3 and 4. 4 is the max, though, for sure.
0: Okay. Yeah, I think for any quarterback, 4 would be the max. More quarterbacks in this. Other 4 first-round pick guys, Justin Herbert, no way. He just – the league loves Justin Herbert. They just love him. And, we went through the list yesterday. If you missed us, never miss the show again, please. And I think Justin Herbert was 7 on the top 10 quarterback list. The tools are undeniable. The arm, the throws he makes. He does these ooh and ah throws that end up on highlights and SportsCenter and all these kind of things. I like Justin Herbert. I like that Jim Harbaugh is his head coach. I think the Chargers will go places. I like him. But until he does anything, there's no way I'm giving up 4 first-round picks to Justin Herbert. People love him. The tools are there. But they're not winning at a high enough level. Not giving up 4. Would you agree with that?
2: That's similar to Drake May. Like, that's just way too high. Like, he's good. Like, Drake May is good. He's just not elite. Where I do think Josh Allen is elite, I just think it's the Bills, and they have, like, this weird curse on them since the 90s and a wide right. Justin Herbert's good, but not 4 first-round picks good. Maybe
0: no.
2: 2.
0: 4 first-round picks, Caleb Williams. 3 first-round picks, Jordan Love. Both of those guys, and I put them together. Caleb Williams has got to do it for another year. They had all those great comebacks last year. Give him a ton of credit. I'm not taking anything away from him, but he's got to do it again. And Jordan Love, to me, he's kind of peaked at where he is. I really like Jordan Love. I'm not saying he's not worth the contract extension or anything like that. But the last couple of years, and look, some of it's on the quarterbacks get too much credit when they win, not enough. They get too much blame when they lose. But Jordan Love has to take that next step. I'm not trading 3 first-round picks for Jordan Love. So those are the two. And what were the other? Okay, So the underrated guys, and we might see this come to fruition next year. Lamar Jackson, according to this ESPN piece, 2+ first-round picks. So what they're saying is 2 first-round picks and maybe a third or something like that. If you're a team in the 2027 NFL draft, and we'll keep saying these teams all season long because the NFL draft for quarterbacks next year is supposed to be so good. There's some guy named Manning. Never heard of him. And there's going to be – Baltimore doesn't want to give him an extension. I could see a team like the Cardinals or the Jets or the Browns or the Dolphins, something like that. Those are the teams that need quarterbacks and we'll continue to discuss. I think if I was – especially Miami where he's from – if Baltimore called me and said 2 first-round picks for Lamar, I would do it yesterday. I think he's vastly underrated.
2: Yeah, they're getting fleeced. Underrated. Just 2?
0: Yeah.
2: That's someone I would trade 3, 4, maybe even 4 for.
0: Yeah, he's that good. And he's one of those guys that what starts to happen to your reputation, I think this happened to Jaylen Brown in the NBA, is people start picking apart your game at such a high level. You're like, are you watching the game? What are you doing? You're looking at too many analytics. I get it. Look, Lamar Jackson, you're going to have to meld your offense around him. He's getting closer to 30. I understand all those things. When he is on and healthy, which we just talked about Burrow, he's been hurt a lot. He's as good as it gets. And I know he hasn't had the playoff success, but he is somebody that defensive coordinators stay awake at night thinking, how do we stop this guy? So 2, absolutely. A couple other guys that I looked at that I thought was pretty good. It said Darnold, and we'll find out this year, but Darnold, people forget, Darnold had a great year in leading Seattle to the Super Bowl and winning it, and he played great in the playoffs, didn't turn the ball over. He threw 35 touchdown passes the year before in Minnesota. He's done this 2 years in a row. No first-round picks for Sam Darnold. You would not – he's saying – Bill Barnwell saying on ESPN, you would not have to give up first-round pick to Sam Darnold. I think that's crazy.
2: So with that logic, we're putting Drake May higher than him, okay? So he's younger. That's fine. With that logic, Justin Herbert is better than him?
0: By 4 first-round picks. That's crazy. That's crazy.
2: Caleb Williams?
0: Yeah. 4 first-round picks. That's insane.
2: At least give him 2.
0: Yeah.
2: I mean, they have just Bo won a Nicks Super Bowl, for God's sakes.
0: They have Bo Nix as 1+, which is like first and a third. They have Dak in here at first and a third. Ugh. I think that's underrated. I mean, give Dak. I mean, they haven't won anything. I get it. But only 1 first-round pick for Dak. He's been hurt a lot, so I get that. And then the last one I want to throw out there, just because he's always being talked about and everybody thinks it's just Kyle Shanahan. I happen to be a Brock Purdy fan. I think he's better than what people say. 1 first-round pick for Mr. Irrelevant. I don't think he'll ever be able to outrun the fact that he was picked 262. And the fact that Kyle Shanahan is great, nobody's denying that, but Brock Purdy's pretty good. And they're saying 1 first-round pick. I think there's a lot of teams in the league that give up more than 1 first-round pick for Brock Purdy. But I could be wrong.
2: I think you and I have the exact same opinions on Purdy. I think he's so awesome. I think what they're able to do with quarterbacks is insane. I mean, go back, how long ago was it now? Like 7 years? I don't know. With Jimmy G, like the things they could do with quarterbacks, despite that power plant, apparently, that's just killing people. Like, I love Brock Purdy.
0: I covered them for years. I never had injuries from that thing. And I know exactly where that power plant is. I don't know what happens in our universe where something gets legs like that. And then, like, John Lynch, actually, their general manager actually had to address it. Like, look, we've done the research. The power plant is not causing injuries. And, like, people are asking questions. Are you sure? Who did you talk to? It was like, come on, man. Really? Like, really? So people think that it's a power plant thing. Like, come on, man. Ridiculous. Anyway, there you go. There is your mandatory NFL discussion on what quarterbacks would be worth what picks. I think that was highly successful. All right, it's the Drake Toll Show. Thanks for joining us. John Lund in for Drake on this Friday. Addie and Laura are here as well. We're going to have a little bit of fun coming up next. I thought this would be something fun to talk about just because we're, and again, I know people ignore, the Open is going on. There's some race thing going on. Some guy, because I said yesterday that there was really no sports going on, and then people went crazy on social media. The Open, I understand the British Open. It was the first round. And I told you yesterday, my dad falls asleep at golf in like 3 seconds. So, you know, I'll watch it on Sunday if there's some compelling reason, but I stand by what I said, okay? But it's a perfect time to evaluate the big three in sports. We'll explain why next. It's the Drake Toll Show, only here on Westwood One Sports and the Westwood One Sports app.
1: 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Training camps open on Wednesday with the Cardinals and Panthers. 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
32: 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Prevagen, made for your brain. Scotty Scheffler hoping to clean a few things up today in the second round at Royal Birkdale. The defending champion shot a 2-under-68 on Thursday.
33: The few shots I hit offline today, really only a couple. You know, I didn't get up and down on 7 and then missed the fairway on 10. I'm in a pop bunker, and then on 17 was really the only other shot I had offline, and I ended up in that spot. So, yeah, I mean, I felt like I could have gotten a little bit more out of it, but if I continue to do what I did today with the ball striking, I'll be in a good spot as the week goes on.
32: Scheffler right now 6 off the lead because Lucas Hurd is on top at 8-under. The Aussie matched the best front nine score in the history of the Open, a 28. Par is 34 on that opening nine. And now Herbert through 12 holes, he might threaten the men's major championship record score of 62. Jackson Super, 2 back at 6-under. I'm Ted Emmerich, Westwood One.
26: 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Prevagen, made for your brain. Tiger Woods won his third Open Championship in 2006 at Royal Liverpool. The golf legend finished 18 under par, 2 strokes ahead of runner-up Chris DeMarco. The victory was Woods' second straight Open Championship title and his first major win since the passing of his father, Earl. With this great moment in golf history, I'm Scott Graham.
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0: food is better than you think. One time I've covered three NFL games in London, and the best part was, well, I off of it, I went to Amsterdam one time. One time I went to France, but the other time I decided to just stay there and do a pub crawl. And the thing that's amazing about England is they're not like us when they drink. What they do is they go from, especially on like a Friday, for example, they'll go straight from work, go to what is basically a happy hour. You walk into some of these pubs, there's no TV. There's no, like, it's social, but it's all based on drinking. It's not like you're watching a sporting event or you do. I went into a couple of dark pubs where it looked like guys had been there like 3 days, and they're not messing around. And then what they do is they leave at a certain time. A lot of the pubs will close early, and they'll close at like 9 o'clock. But guys have been there either, or people have been there basically all day, or right after work they go, and they just get after it. And then they go home and they have something to eat, and then, you know, that's that. But a few of the pubs that I went into, and I started talking to some people, they don't mess around. Like, there's not a TV in there. It's just dark, and there's drinks, and they get after it. And I had the best time ever, and I just remember, because people were like, oh, there's no good food. And so I asked a guy when I was in the midst of this pub crawl, like, where should I go? And I went to this Italian place that was unbelievable, and I was by myself. And I remember eventually getting back to the hotel, but you're going to enjoy yourself. London is, I think, if it can be underrated, I think it's underrated. Because a lot of people say you go to London and then off of that you go to like France or, you know, all these different places or Spain or whatever, but it's kind of a hub. But I think London is awesome. And you'll enjoy yourself.
1: I keep saying that. There's a chance that I never come back. I could see that happening. I think honestly, it's a real possibility. I'm going to put on the Texan accent when I get out there. I'm going to make it. I don't really have it right now, but I'm going to really put that on. Talk to some boys. If they're not into that, then I'll say I'm from Canada. Sorry.
0: Can you give us a sample of what it's going to sound like? You're going to put on a wet ear. Because you're from Texas, right? So it's going to be like, Texas. Hey, very good. All right. I'm looking forward to it. I'm looking forward to the stories.
1: All right.
0: Amazing. By the way, you just said Canada. So you're just going to say sorry? That's going to be the extent of your...
1: Yeah, if they're like, you're a stupid American, I'd be like, no, I'm actually from Canada, sorry.
0: No, they like us there. I at least in my experience, they like us there. Like I said, I stumbled into some pubs, and they like us there. It's the French to me. That's why the French, they lost in the World Cup. I was like, good for you. The French, they're not very nice to us. Most every other country is, they like us, or at least tolerate us. You know, there's certain pockets that don't, but you know. Anyway, I digress. So yesterday I say on the show, because sports has slowed down appreciably, this is kind of that slow time of year. Plus the NBA has that as well. When they're on the All-Star break, there are two times during the sports calendar that are very, very slow. So yesterday, offhandedly, I just said, well, there's no sports going on. And then a bunch of people on social media freaked out and went, the Open and this and that. And I'm like, come on, man. You know what I mean. And what I mean by that is the big three is not going on. So I thought, how would we rank the big three, the NFL, Major League Baseball, and the NBA? How would we rank the big three and where they are right now? So we'll start with the NFL. And I'm going to let's rank these 1 to 10. And I put the best thing and the worst thing. So again, you can disagree with me. If you'd like to join the show at 310-840-4910, that would be outstanding. You can hit me up 24/7, 365 at John Lund Radio. And you can disagree because the host is not always right, especially in betting. You should bet against me. You'll get a house, college. You get the idea. All right, so NFL, honestly, if you bet against me, unbelievable things will happen to you. All right, so the NFL between a 1 and a 10. This is just me, so I want you guys to opine here. The NFL, I think it's at an 8.5. And I put the best thing is the sport stays relevant 12 months a year. It's America's number one sport. I don't think that's debatable. It dominates the ratings. At the end of the year, I think people realize this, but at the end of the year, what the NFL does with TV and the dominance it has is unbelievable. And they're trying to, obviously, all the streaming channels, they want to do that as well. They want to dominate the world is basically what they want to do, even though it's not a major international sport yet. But by the end of the year, what will happen is there'll be the top 100 things that people watched on TV. And like 95 will be NFL games. And the other one will be like a game 7 somewhere, like it was last year in baseball. And then like a couple of award shows. That's essentially what it'll be. So they dominate. So the best thing is they're relevant 12 months a year. And I think the worst thing is what I said. They're trying for world dominance. It's not international. By the way, this year, 9 games in 7 countries. And they're playing every day but Tuesday. So my question.

0: question would be, can there be too much football? Because some people complain that it should be a Sunday-Monday sport, but we, of course, play Thursday, and we're going to play on Wednesday this year. We're going to play every day but Tuesday. So best thing is they stay relevant. Worst thing is they're trying for world dominance. And I gave them an 8.5 out of 10 where the sport sits currently. What would you say to that? Would you agree, disagree, put them higher, lower? What do you think?
1: I think I would give them a 7. And it is, they are dominant in the United States. But the thing that I don't like is all of the international games are diluting all the games here. And I think there's a good portion of people who can't afford to go to international games. So then the games here in person, the prices are driven up because it's a supply and demand now. The demand is going to remain the same, and the supply is now diluted, in my opinion. So that's the one thing that's just a little hard, is that the accessibility for in-person watching is not as easy as NBA, NHL, MLB.
0: Yeah, and it's never going to be as international as they think. We got to get to the other two before the top of the hour. But I've covered a lot of games, and it's really cool going to the games. But the reality is it's not what the NFL thinks it is. Like, they're constantly pushing it. Like Talk Sport, we're going to hear from a guy in the 8 o'clock hour. They just told me point blank when I was broadcasting games from there years ago, like, football's never going to be a thing here. Major League Baseball, you're going to probably disagree with this because I know you're a big MLB head, but I'd say it's a 6. Now, I'm not a Manfred fan. The lockout is looming. The Dodgers' dominance is getting old for some people. I think the best thing is the recent changes, the pitch clock, ABS, they've been hits. I think the worst thing is something I've already mentioned today, the 2027 doom of not playing, and that uncertainty is making people nervous. So I gave MLB a 6 between a 1 and a 10 where it currently sits. What say you?
1: I would agree with that, and the one thing would be accessibility. Ooh. Again. I would agree with that number because it's doing better than it was 5 years ago. But accessibility with TV deals and all of the subscriptions that you have, that's going to push it back. And if there's a lockout, then all the momentum that they've had, it's going to push it back even more. The All-Star game was the viewership was high. So MLB's in a good spot, but it's not in a great spot.
0: All right, NBA, I think people are going to disagree, and we got to do this one quickly. I said it's a 4. I've been very critical of Adam Silver. I don't like the lottery system. I don't like this Kawhi situation. I don't like that LeBron's holding up the schedule. No other team would do that, the 65-game rule. I don't think Adam Silver's a very good commissioner. I gave him a 4. What do you think?
1: I would say it's a 3. The draft's atrocious. Their All-Star stuff is not that exciting. Yep. If Kawhi's atrocious, the Milwaukee Bucks situation too right now, everything is crazy. Nothing is unified. NBA's awful to watch right now.
0: All right, we'll finish up that conversation because I want to give you a little bit more on the NBA. But the 8 o'clock hour, what we're going to mainly do to kick things off is, if you have been, I don't know, under a rock or tired or you just woke up, we'll give you the big stories of the day to kick off the last hour of the program. Soccer, maybe for the last time in 4 years, and Lund's Last Call. A tremendous final hour of the Drake Toll program. You cannot miss a second. John Lund in for Drake, Addy, Laura, the whole crew here. We'll do final hour next, only here on Westwood One Sports. And the very downloadable Westwood One
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11: 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Lucas Herbert is as sizzling as the summer in England right now. The Australian is 8-under today after 13 holes in the second round at Royal Birkdale. Par is 70. The lowest score in men's major history is 62, and that record is now in serious jeopardy. Herbert has yet to play the 2 par 5s. Herbert's -8 overall. He leads Jackson Super by 2. Super 6-under, the 18-hole leader, shot a 1-under 69 today. He rallied from 3 straight bogeys on the front 9. Colin Morikawa, 3 back at 5-under. He's got a bogey-free round today through 10. Rory McIlroy drove the green at the par 4 9th from 400 yards. He had 11 feet for eagle, came up short, did tap in for birdie. McIlroy is even par and 8 back. I'm Ted Emmerich, Westwood One Sports.
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0: us. Thank you for joining us. Final hour of the Drake Toll Show for today and this week. Drake will be back on Monday. Your good friend John Lund with you. Addie is here. Laura is here. Lots of different ways you can be accessing the show, and we appreciate you. 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You better, you bet, at the top of the hour. Jim Rome Show, Black and Abdallah, all the wonderful sports night shows, which I will hear you all and see you all this weekend, which is absolutely great. You can also be watching us on YouTube, which lots of people like to do as well. So you can check that out, Drake Toll Show on YouTube right here on Westwood One Sports and the Westwood One Sports app. We have a high-quality 8 o'clock hour for you. We'll reset all the big topics of the day right now. At 20 minutes past the hour, we may be talking about soccer for the last time, at least international soccer for the last time in 4 years, but I'm not so sure. And I'm not going to oversell this, but you know, you see these ranters and ravers, and you've got, you know, your Chris Russos and your screaming A's and all that kind of stuff. This guy may have outdone them all. It's a national sports network called Sports Talk, and Sports Talk, which is in England, and I've broadcast, when I've gone over there to cover NFL games, I've broadcast from there, and they all make fun of us for our NFL thing, and it's just, I asked them one time, I was sitting there watching them, and like I said, they're the equivalent of ESPN over there, and they just talk soccer, English soccer, for 4 hours every single day. And finally I go, you know, in America, we have all these different sports and all these different things, and this is what we talk about, and they're like, that's all stupid. And called me a wanker and was like, it's soccer all the time. And, you know, football all the time. They're soccer all the time. And they're just, here's this stupid and everything. But anyway, they have one guy that rants and raves at everything. And it's unbelievable. We have to play this for you. You'll get a kick out of it. I promise you. I don't know what I'll do if you don't, but I promise you this will be great. And we'll do that at 20 minutes past the hour. But your big stories right now, if you have a sports feed like I do, it's all LeBron all the time. One thing he said yesterday in New York at the Fanatics Fest was how much his 12-year-old daughter means to him. So he said that Bronny means a lot. Bronny's 22. By the way, he called him a former teammate, so it doesn't look like Bronny's going to be going with LeBron wherever he goes. Said, yep, my son Bryce is 19. He's at the University of Arizona. But he said basically his whole world is his 12-year-old daughter, and he doesn't want to miss things in her formidable years. And so as we're all sitting here trying to figure out where LeBron goes, I think this is the biggest story of the day, at least in sports, where we all figure out where LeBron goes. And by the way, the commissioner said they can't finish up their schedule until they know where LeBron goes, because they're going to put him obviously all over the place. And so they're waiting until the final team, because I think they think that it's going to be his final year. And I've told you, I think they're going to market this whole thing. And he's going to be on all the ESPN channels, are on Fox, or on anywhere you get sports now. It's going to be at a nauseating effect, but that's just what it's going to be. It's his final year, and I think he's earned it. But it gives me a little insight into things, because we all are assuming that it's going to be about winning, and it's going to be about going home to Cleveland. That's what I thought the whole time. But after him talking about his 12-year-old and how close he is with his daughter, and maybe after a year he'll say, look, when you're 13, I swear. But it starts to slip away as a parent. Your kid's 12, he's 13. I mean, look, my kid's 22. I don't even know where the years went. It's absolutely insane. I'm like, what are you talking about? He's kind of an adult, but he's like me, so he's very immature. But it's unbelievable how fast it goes. So I think he's starting to realize this. And so this whole thought of, well, he wants to win. He wants to win another championship. And maybe he does, but I don't know if it's the top priority. So that's what's going on as far as LeBron. Pat Riley spoke yesterday. He doesn't seem to know anything. Shams was on, I think, McAfee yesterday. He doesn't seem to know anything. And if he doesn't know anything, then obviously we don't know anything. So for what we all have speculated, whether it's Cleveland or Philly or Miami or whatever the case may be, and I certainly thought Golden State was out of this thing, and maybe I'm just spinning myself into a circle, but LeBron sounds like his 12-year-old could be making the decision. And the last time I looked on a map, I'm no geography major, San Francisco's about as close as you can get of the teams that he wants to potentially go to LA. What do you think?
1: I'm gonna check with my sources on geography.
0: I'm not a geography guy.
1: It makes sense. And if he's gonna value his daughter, then yes, that makes sense for him to stay at Golden State. I just, in the back of my mind, I feel like a big part of him is winning. That is just like his ego. That's why he's waiting so long. The schedule is not released. It hasn't been released because we're waiting on him to make a decision. So in the back of my mind, I still think that winning is a big part of that. And is he going to do that at Golden State with old Steph? Porzingis, I don't know. Like, it's just, it's an old team.
0: Butler's coming off an injury. Porzingis is always hurt. Draymond doesn't want to play 82 games. Steph hasn't fallen off much, but still last year he had an injury issue. It's why they haven't been able to get anybody to go there. The whole time the Warriors are like, we're going to get a guy to go with Steph. And every single year they come up short. And it's because everybody around the league knows that they're not a championship contender anymore. Steve Kerr has said it publicly, like, we're not a championship contender. And by the way, speaking of Steve Kerr, I guess I have to say this again because people are taking it seriously. Steve Kerr is one of the biggest tongue-in-cheek guys that you'll ever meet. Like, I covered him for years, and he just is kind of, you know, he makes jokes all the time and is like, yeah. And he has kind of a weird relationship with social media. So when those people pulled up to him the other day, if you haven't seen it, there was a couple of fans that pulled up to him and they had video on their phone and they said, hey, you got to get us LeBron. And he goes, oh, yeah, that's going to happen. And he goes, put that on Twitter. You know, it's like Steve Kerr's joking. So I don't know what to make of that other than that's I know Steve Kerr's joking and I know Steve Kerr knows nothing about it because no one does. So people were trying to speculate that Steve Kerr was really saying that they have him. And that's not how Steve Kerr does things. Like, do you think anybody would tell you, like, oh, yeah, we got him?
1: I'm on the phone with the president. And there's been audio of Draymond Green, and there's been audio of Steph talking about what it would be like to play with LeBron for Steph to play with him again. And so I take those with a grain of salt, but I also do think that they kind of mean something because you don't see a lot of, like, other players doing this. We don't see, like, Nikola Jokic be like, yes, this is what it would be like to play with LeBron, because there's not really a chance that he goes there. So
0: right.
1: I also, there's some to that, but I always take those with a grain of salt.
0: All right, other things you need to know as you're getting ready to face the day today. Baseball's back. Last night, the Mets beat the Phillies 4-1, but the big story yesterday, two big things. Major League Baseball released its 2027 schedule. And look, just get your yayas out now. I'm into baseball, and I love tradition and all those kind of things, but I'm not going to say get off your lawn. I'm not Bob Costas. You're not going to have the traditional opening day anymore. They're trying to get revenue anywhere they can. And yes, on March 24th, two undetermined teams will play on Netflix to kick off the season for first pitch. They don't kick the ball off in baseball, last time I checked. They're going to have it on Netflix. Just deal with it. Like, everybody who constantly complains, I get it. It's on Prime. It's on Netflix. It's here. It's there. I don't know where the games are. Ladies and gentlemen, boys and girls, that's the way sports are going. Why? Because they want to maximize revenue, and that's just how it's going to go. So deal with it. Don't scream and yell that you can't find Netflix. Protesting. Everybody has Netflix. Stop it.
2: Okay. I don't.
0: Sorry. You don't have Netflix?
2: Whoa. Nope. I'm protesting.
0: You don't?
2: No. I refuse. I had it, and I canceled it, and I haven't had it yet.
1: Don't you also have an Android phone?
2: Yeah, I am.
1: It hurts every time
0: you.
1: I send a text and there's a green. I see it every time.
2: I just like to make everyone else's problem.
0: I have friends that just will not buy Apple products. And I'm like, all right, look, man, they make your life really good and you can connect everything together. I know they're the evil genius or whatever, but I'm part of it.
1: What if I wanted to FaceTime you?
2: Sorry.
1: What if I wanted to FaceTime you? What do I have to do? Like, Skype you?
2: Yeah.
1: AOL? Like, some messenger? Like,
2: that's the AOL. Privilege. The privilege of seeing my face on your phone is to go through I'll all send of
1: you
2: that.
1: I'll send you a Teams meeting.
2: Teams meeting.
0: Very nice. Everybody's talking trade deadline. That's the big thing that's going on. The top candidates. The number one guy is Tarik Skubal, and I think he's the guy, really, of all the groups. Not that Joe Ryan or a Sonny Gray or a Chapman or, you know, whatever, or couldn't change things. I think they could. But the biggest question right now is, where will Skubal go on August 3rd for the trade deadline? I know that the Tigers have been hot, but they're crazy if they don't trade him. His contract's up at the end of the year. He's already said that he's not going to re-sign. Doesn't Detroit have to trade him? His contract's up at the end of the year. You mentioned this yesterday, and I thought it was really brilliant, but I didn't want to give you credit. Which is, you know, you look at the Angels and they had Shohei and they didn't trade him. And it was one of the dumbest things ever. They could have gotten a haul. They could have gotten their minor league system fixed. The Angels are horrible. and here's Tark Skubal, and I think the Tigers have to be realistic with themselves. You're not going anywhere. Even if you made the playoffs, maybe you'd go there, you know, maybe one or two games. It's not worth it. You can get a haul for Tark Skubal. Don't the Tigers have to trade him regardless?
1: He really wants to stay in Detroit, but if Detroit wanted him, they would have signed him to a long-term contract instead of going into arbitration. And so what they did is they went into arbitration, he got a short-term deal, and then right after that, they got Framber Valdez, who was a free agent after he was with the Astros, and they paid him a lot of money. And that should tell you a lot. They paid Framber Valdez a lot of money. So Skubal wants to stay in Detroit, but if Detroit wanted him, they would have signed him to a long-term deal. So what they're going to do is I'm sure he's going to go to the Dodgers because the Dodgers can afford him, whether that's cash, whether that's prospects, because they have a good farm system. They do.
0: Yeah.
1: Because it's the Dodgers. They have everything. And so that's what I think is going to happen. I think he'll go to the Dodgers and Detroit will get a killer return back. But yeah, if Detroit wanted him, they would have signed him whenever his old contract was up.
0: I'm just doing this because the one guy got mad at me yesterday for saying there was no sports on. The British Open, first round underway. Mm-hmm. Am I wrong for saying that it puts you to sleep? And if I was going to watch the Open, it wouldn't be until Sunday. I'm just saying, like, yes. Most people, most rational people, only don't watch golf until Sunday. Now, I know it. There's a bunch of people who love golf, and they'll go to their golf clubs, and they'll watch it. And I understand that kind of thing. I'm not putting it down. I'm just saying most normal sports fans we'll watch on Sunday when something's on the line. I'm not watching the first round of the British Open. I don't care. It's my job to know sports. I get it. But golf puts me to sleep unless it's Sunday and it's close.
1: The first time I watched the Masters as an adult out of the house, it was wonderful. It was on a Sunday. Okay. So it was the final day. And I remember sitting on my little Chase Lounge. And my roommate at the time, he made me dinner. I fell asleep on the Chase Lounge watching golf. I woke up right when it was getting towards the end. I had dinner ready for me because this man made me dinner. Like, this is... That's what golf is.
0: That's incredible.
1: That's what golf is, right? That's beautiful. That's a beautiful thing. By the way, a little sidebar. I was at trivia last night in New Orleans, for those who don't know. One of the questions was, what is it called when you get four under par?
0: Four? I know an albatross is like two. I don't know what four is. I've never been that. I'm not that good. I mean, I play. I stink, though.
1: So you have birdie.
0: What is it called?
1: Eagle,
0: birdie.
1: Albatross, condor.
0: Yeah. Oh, I didn't know that. Condor?
1: The more you know. Yeah.
0: Four under is called a condor?
1: Yeah, that was one of the questions last night.
0: Wow, I wouldn't have known that.
2: Is that a bad thing? Four under? I don't know. Golf.
0: No, it's good.
1: That's amazing. Great. It hasn't been done that much.
0: Other than like one tournament you want to be.
2: That's why it's called a condor, since it's, you know, the poor...
0: Wow.
2: Bird. Why is it called a condor?
1: Which is funny, because those are like scavenger birds.
0: 308-404-9910. Yeah. I have no idea.
2: Does someone want to educate us?
1: Call and tell us why it's called a condor.
2: Yeah.
0: Please tell us, yeah.
2: Because they're rare?
0: By the way, when you're here, I try to fit in Arch Manning news anytime I can. You can tell the story of how you sniffed him out last night, even though he was on a TV. I did see another mock draft this morning. If you'd like to move to Miami... the mock draft I saw this morning had Arch Manning as the number one pick going to Miami. Would you like to move to Miami?
1: I'd be willing to do that. I'd be willing
0: That's
1: to do
0: bad.
1: That for Arch.
0: Of all the places you'd like to move to stock Arch Manning, that wouldn't be so bad. So anyway.
1: We'd be living together. Don't lose control. Don't make me seem crazy.
0: Oh, yeah,
1: although, here
0: right.
1: you go. So last night, I'm at a brewery in New Orleans, and I'm sitting at a table, and I see a partial reflection, in one of the windows. And I was like, oh my gosh, that's Arch Manning.
2: She just saw his nose.
1: I go around the corner. I saw that. I just saw him. I knew it. You always know where your significant other is, okay? You can scope them out of a crowd.
0: You do.
1: So I go around, turn the corner, and they're just playing Texas versus A&M in this tiny little TV in the corner. I just stood there for a second. I was like, oh. But yes, it was a partial reflection of Arch Manning.
0: And you sent us all a picture of it, by the way.
1: I did.
0: You sent us all, look who's here. I'm like, what is she doing? Amazing. Absolutely amazing.
1: And then I also had to show my grandmother the picture that you made of the AI one of Arch and I's wedding.
0: Getting
1: married.
0: So I
1: was like, Mima, this is going to be a future relative. Like, you're going to have to get to know him.
0: That's amazing. That and you're straight face telling her that. You don't realize
1: this. Of
0: course
1: this. I am.
0: You're going to have to get to know this person, okay? That's amazing. All right. Those are the things that are going around your sports world today. I got a bunch of World Cup stuff, and maybe this is This is Drake's show, so I can't say this, but maybe it is the last time I will be talking at least international soccer for 4 years. I have five questions about the World Cup. One thing that I saw yesterday on social media, in addition to that, that I cannot believe that I've got to explain about the World Cup. And then this morning, I found this morning. I'm perusing things at, I've got a cell up. I'm not going to get in trouble for this. I have a self-driving car, even though it was raining pretty hard here. I have a self-driving car. So I was working on, you know, you keep your hand on the wheel, it'll just drive itself. So I put the destination in and I'm driving with my hand on the wheel and I'm perusing as I often am. And I get this piece of audio that is unbelievable. An English broadcaster from TalkSport who's going off, like, combined Stephen A with Mad Dog with, like, it just with Philly sports talk, and the guy's going bananas during the Argentina English soccer game, and it is unbelievable. So I hopefully I'm not overselling it. I think it's that good. We'll play that as part of a little World Cup talk, and we got Lund's last call at 40 minutes past the hour. It's the Drake Toll Show. 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
3: 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Westwood One Sports.
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14: 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The greats can not only score, but set up their teammates. Until last year, Wayne Gretzky had the most NHL goals and assists. Lionel Messi has the most World Cup goals and assists. And those 12 assists are goals that have been scored by 11 different Argentina teammates. Here's Westwood One soccer analyst Jamie Watson on Messi.
15: It's absolutely insane the numbers he puts up. Truly is unstoppable. And if Lionel Messi replicates the performance that he had against England in the final 20 minutes in the World Cup final against Spain, there's no reason he's not lifting a World Cup trophy for the second time in 4 years. It's just remarkable what he can still do at this age.
14: He's 39, still hasn't publicly said that Sunday will be his last for his country, but seems almost certain. John Stashower, Westwood One Sports.
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0: Thank you for joining us. This is the Drake Toll Show on Westwood One Sports and the Westwood One Sports app. Drake will be back on Monday. I'm your good friend, John Lund. Thank you so much for joining us. Lund's Last Call, which is how we end the show when I am around. Five things you need to know so you can be a productive member of society. Amazing stories today, and I'm not overselling that. Very good sound, including Trump's teleprompter operator. He's in a bit of trouble, and we will tell you why. We are not a political show, but this is very funny. And other things that you absolutely positively have to know. So make sure you stay tuned for that. All right, a few things. I don't know if this will be the final soccer conversation that is had on this show. I don't know if it'll be mine. We'll see how things go and how we all react to what just happened with the World Cup. And, of course, this weekend is the final between Argentina and Spain, which, by the way, I didn't realize this. Spain's won 37 consecutive games. They've given up, they're 13-1 as far as goal differential in this thing. So Messi is going to have to be awesome for them to beat Spain. So I just know that. Look, I'm not trying to say that I'm an expert, but very interesting stuff. But a couple of quick things about the World Cup. So I'm watching, I don't know if you guys saw the same thing, but I'm watching in Dallas first. They're going to do this all over the country. Seattle had a soccer game last night. The Seattle Sounders and the Portland Timbers, and they still had the field down, but they have field turf in all these stadiums. And in order to get the World Cup, you've got to have grass down. So 92% of NFL players want grass. It is proven beyond a doubt that it is much safer for NFL players. And I get it. It's more expensive, but if you want to keep your players healthy, which I would think that most owners would want to do, you've already got the grass in there. Why pull it out? But they were pulling up the grass yesterday in the World Cup stadiums that they use. Like Seattle's going to pull it up. Dallas already has all these different places that don't have grass. And I thought to myself, if it's already down and it's maintenance, and even a place like if people didn't know this, in Vegas, Mark Davis, who's not the brightest guy around, I mean, look at the haircut, but he's not the brightest guy around, but they actually take the grass, it's real grass, in that indoor stadium, and they move it in and out. The same thing. They do it in Arizona. They move the grass in and out. That's where Mark Davis got the idea. So even in indoor stadiums, you can do it if you want to do it. It is much more expensive, but the NFL makes money hand over fist. And yet these owners who sit and say they want player safety and then they play every day of the week but Tuesday, and they're going to actually take grass off the field and put in the turf. That blows my mind. Anyone else? Does that blow your mind?
1: About, No, I saw that about the Cowboys yesterday, and I was just thinking, like, the players have been so outspoken about what they want. And it's not like they're asking for a bunch here. It's just, hey, this is safer for us. This is going to protect joints, you know, ligaments, all that jazz. But of course, no, we have to save a buck. We have to save a lousy buck. And they should just keep grass. Just listen to your players. I don't know why that's so difficult.
0: Unreal. Yeah. I saw that yesterday. I'm like, you've already got the grass in there now. The heck with it. Just maintain the grass. But they're not going to do it. The get-in price for the World Cup final has surpassed Super Bowl 48, held at Allegiant Stadium in 2024. $11,117. Now, I'm not asking about soccer, but would there be an event that you would pay upwards of? I mean, let's just round it, okay? They say 11,117. The Super Bowl between the Chiefs and the Niners in Vegas was 9,411 as a get-in price. So let's just call it 10 grand. Is there something off the top of your head that would be absolutely worth it? And I don't care if it's sports. Could be a concert, could be alive, dead, whatever. Just off the top of your head, anything that you would pay 10 grand for. Could be a play, could be music, could be sports, anything.
1: I don't even think Arch and I's wedding will be that much, but the reason why that is so expensive is that, like, it is the World Cup. It's different from the Super Bowl where it's like, you know, a bunch of Americans right. going to watch some teams. It's a World Cup. It only happens every 4 years. It's not every year like the Super Bowl. So that's why it is so expensive. You want to see your country versus just your team. But yeah, it's a little egregious. I don't think I would pay that much.
0: Man, they made me do this. I didn't want to do it, but this is what TV stations do. And they said, you know, the sports director comes in and says, here's, you know, because this makes me feel very unimportant. And they said, when we were in Vegas covering the Super Bowl, what we want you to do is go up to regular looking people and say, how much did you pay for your ticket?
1: Oh, God.
0: So I had to walk around the morning of the Super Bowl. I get there really early and we have our crew and we're walking around and people start, you know, coming into the stadium and I say, hello, sir. How much did you pay for your Super Bowl ticket? And it's amazing. Oh. And it's another one of those things that you can't judge a book by its cover because I walked up to this couple that had traveled. So, you know, you're talking about staying in a hotel and prices were all jacked up and all this kind of stuff. And they were from Kansas City. And, you know, Kansas City at that point had won a couple of Super Bowls. And this couple that looked, and it's not like they didn't look like they had any money. But they paid like $20,000 a piece for the Super Bowl tickets, plus stayed in Vegas, plus flew, you know, out there, all the kind of things. And you're eating, and Vegas isn't cheap anymore. And I almost fell over. I'm like, $20,000 a piece. And they were sitting in good seats. They were lower level seats, trying to think, maybe like 35 yard line. So you're talking about 40 grand for tickets to the game. And I said, are your kids still going to college? Or we don't have kids anymore. Our house is paid off. So I get it. They're like, we've got disposable income. We wanted to see the Chiefs play in the Super Bowl. We wanted to go to Vegas. That's what we did. I was just like, 40 grand.
1: Do you remember whenever
2: me the 20 grand?
1: They were
0: right.
1: When they were interviewing like Knicks fans. They're like, "What do you do?" They're like, "I'm a janitor. I work in sanitation." Right. Like, can you afford this? Probably not. I'm like, what are we doing?
0: I am shocked at some of the people and what they do. But look, man, it's just kind of the power of the whole thing. So there you go. But some people will do that. There's no way I would do that. So anyway, about $11,000. We rounded it to 10, but about $11,000 to get in to the World Cup. Number two, just found this out. I didn't know this. It was so fun to have Trump with all the security detail and all that kind of stuff. Remember, we went to game one of the NBA finals in New York, or game three, I should say. So that was a lot of fun. Trump will be there for the final in New York. By the way, hopefully the air clears. But it has been announced that Donald Trump will be at the World Cup. So there you go. Not that there's not going to be crazy security anyway, but it's even going to be worse. So
1: I was going to say, is it going to do the whole TSA thing where Shams even loses his AirPods and they try to like search him down? Oh, God.
0: That would be amazing. That would be
1: amazing. I actually
0: think
1: we already have pictures from it. I think this is what we're going to see. I think that's... Yeah. Oh, wait. Sorry, I didn't mean to click that one.
0: You got to be on the YouTube channel. That was amazing. By the way, just so we know, and just so you can prepare, I do have that story about the teleprompter and the Trump speeches. So I don't just, you know, just random. I try to find those just like I try to find the art stories because your Trump is absolutely amazing. I mean, people just, they've got to know. All right. Number three, How will the World Cup be remembered by American fans? Do you think it will be remembered in a positive manner, even though we got beat the way we got beat by Belgium, which has wonderful beer? But come on, man, we can't get blown out 4-1, but we did. Or is it just going to be remembered for, there were so many great things, and the food and the people and the tourists, and the, you know, they gave us a little bit of a spark early on and we looked pretty good. What do you think it's going to be ultimately remembered for in America, the World Cup?
1: Good, for the casuals who only watch the United States, then it's not going to be great, because you're just going to remember Freeze messing up on the pitch. You're going to remember this team not being that strong. You're going to remember Balogun, you know, the red card getting waved, but then him not performing at all, Pulisic getting pulled.
0: You're right.
1: It's going to be a mess. If you watch other teams, then you're going to think this was really well done. It was well done in Mexico, Canada, and the United States. I think sharing it between the three countries was brilliant, and I think they all did a fantastic job hosting all of these different countries. So I think you're going to look at it through two different lenses, depending on if you're a diehard and you watched all of these matches versus just the United States.
0: You know, I think it's the thing that's weird about it is, and I don't know why I came up with this theory in my weird mind, is that the reason why everybody embraced us so much, like we've seen what Erling Haaland has done, and he went to Dallas and he got the stuffed raccoon, I mean, and everybody loved our food and they're eating big beef ribs and they were stealing our ranch and all that kind of stuff, is that we're one of those teams, like a lot of times you want to equate other sports so people can understand apples to apples rather than like apples to oranges. Is that I think that everyone loves us because we're not a threat and they know it. Like, we get all excited for a minute, but they know that we're that team that's really not going to threaten them. So they're not mad, because if we were really good in soccer, other countries wouldn't like us. Like, they don't like us in other ways, but they totally embraced America. And one of the reasons they did was because, okay, yeah, we're a little bit loose and fast and it's fun to come here and everything. And they're kind of not used to what we do. And we have junky food and all that, and they love it. But they also know we're not a threat to beat them. You know, and if you went to a country where it's like, this is the number one team, then I don't think they'd like us, because when you're a threat, people don't like you. And when you're not, they're kind of cool. And so I think they completely embrace our country because they're like, look, you might flash for a minute or two, but you're going to stink. And then we're just going to love everything that you do. I don't know if that's weird for my convoluted mind, but I kind of came to that theory by the end of it, is we're not a threat to anybody in soccer. So they like us because they're not afraid of us. They don't fear us.
1: Oh, this would be totally different if this was in Argentina. Oh, right. People would be so mad because, like, oh, of course, it's in their home country. Of course, they're going to be in the final. It would be a totally different story. No, I totally agree with that. Like, you can hate the United States for whatever reason, but it's really hard to hate their soccer team because they're not really good.
0: No, we're not good. Laura, how will you remember it? I don't know if I asked you for you when that Mexico-England game was absolutely great, and you're a big fan. Like, how will you remember it, and how upset were you? Because I don't think I asked you that.
2: Yeah, the remembering it, I think it's going to be fun. I didn't watch just the United States. Actually, maybe only watched two of those of their games, to be honest. I watched everybody else's games. Oops, I am American. But I liked it. As someone who, again, I don't watch soccer all the time. I'm every 4 years, I'm like, all right, let's go, guys.
0: Yeah. A lot of people are like that.
2: Yeah. Even though I played it and I like playing it, and I do occasionally watch some games around the year. Success, just like Addie said, it was great. Especially if you watch other again, it also helps that social media helped with Haaland and then other players who were on some of the little controversies. I think even if you were just a little curious of soccer, for whatever, Messi being here, two of the Korean players here, one of them plays for us here in LAFC, just a little curious, I think you had a good time, and hopefully you tell all your friends, and I think for the next time, I think there'll be more fans. I think we'll be more fans, even though we might not be that good, but we'll have fans for other teams. For myself, I was a little upset. I was with my dad. We were watching it, and we were the second half. We were just sitting there, just like, what is going on? We were just yelling at our TV. My brother's texting us from Canada because he was with his sister-in-law, with my sister-in-law and their family. We were all just angry texting and just frustrated and. Yeah.
0: At least they showed up. We didn't even show up and we lost the U.S. It was embarrassing. All right. I made people wait to the end on this because this is so good. So think of Stephen A. Think of Mad Dog Russo. Think like this guy is that in England. And so this was, they do these live broadcasts during the games. And at the end, it was becoming clear that England, which had a lead at one point, and this is just Argentina, the entire World Cup, they just kept coming back and coming back and coming back. This guy's name is Jamie O'Hara. It's from Talk Sport, and they're kind of the equivalent on the radio of like ESPN, like a national, like we are, of a national broadcast. And I used to brought, when I went back, and I've covered a few games, NFL games in England, we had been at Talk Sport, and they threw us in a studio, and I haven't talked to this exact guy, but I talked to a number of guys like this, and he just goes absolutely crazy. He's freaking out. This is near the end of the game. He wants the coach sacked, which means fired, but we'll give you a little taste of, you know, we think that we go crazy on our teams and all this kind of stuff, but here's this guy named Jamie O'Hara of Talk Sport in England as they're losing to Argentina.
19: Sack him! Sack him! Sack him! Sack him now! Embarrassing! Oh, here we go. I told you, mate. I've told you it's coming. I told you, Jace. It's been coming for 15 minutes, mate. I told you it's been coming for 15 minutes. You can't play like this. You cannot play like this against Argentina. They will not quit. They will not quit. It's a terrible, terrible decision for Thomas Tuchel. It's a terrible decision for Thomas Tuchel. We retreated way too early. Way too early. We could have had Rashford. We could have had Saka. We had so much more to give in this game. And we just retreated. It's a terrible decision. This is what he's brought in for. To get this decision right. Oh my God. We're out. We're out. We're out. It's the worst decision ever. It's a sackable offence. Argentina won it in the 92nd minute. It's a shocking, shocking decision. Thomas Tuchel, you should be embarrassed. Sack him. Sack him. Sack him. Sack him now. Embarrassing. We're out. How can he make that decision? How can you make that decision with 25 minutes to go? He's all over the place. He's absolutely bottled it. And we're out of the World Cup. Because of Thomas Tuchel. Embarrassing.
2: That was me. That
0: so sack him is obviously fire him. So this is not the NFL. It's not sack him as in sack. He's saying fire him like 55 times. Tuchel is the head coach, or is the manager, I should say, of England. And he's just going bananas. And then, by the way, on the next day on his talk show, which he does, he did the same thing for like hours at a time. Just one after the other after the other. So there is some of the passion. Yeah, go ahead.
1: He was so right. Tuchel parked the bus with 30 minutes left, which what that means is his defense, they all retreated back and basically built a wall. And so for him, this is what it means. This is, to this day, my uncle and I will still revel in the fact, like, we have World Series wins, we have stuff we can be happy about, but we'll still talk about 2019 when AJ Hinch pulled when he pulled Greinke. We still talk about that. We talk about Colt McCoy's bum shoulder. We talk about Bill's wide right. We talk about the Minneapolis miracle. We all talk about these things because that's what we felt in that moment. So I'm totally with him. I'd be doing the same thing. I mean, when it was Mexico, I was very under the influence and saying some things, but I get it. I get it. That is all of us, okay? It is.
0: Oh, that was amazing. Sack him! Sack him! Sack him! The game's not even over. Like, someone's supposed to run down there. By the way, you're fired. I don't know who's going to finish who's going to coach the game to the end, but you right now are fired. Absolutely crazy. The guy went absolutely bonkers. It was incredible. Finally, one last question on the World Cup, and then we'll get to Lund's last call, which is insanely good today, I believe. How much are you going to make it a priority to watch the final? Like, you're going to be in England, right? Will you meet? You'll be in England by the time the final hits, right? Argentina and Spain, you'll be there. Oh, you got to find a place. You got to, because even though people are mad in England, they're going to watch the final of the World Cup. Like, you got to find a pub or something. It'd be amazing.
2: Now, what time is it going to be in England?
0: Yeah, that's right.
1: It's nothing crazy. Point. We looked it up. It's nothing crazy.
2: Don't ask me
1: the specific time. I can't do math right now. I'm a comm major. We know this.
0: Yeah, there's no math on the show.
2: It would have been cool if England was there, if England was in the final and she was there.
0: That would be
2: crazy. That would have been the time. We would have been calling Addy like the next day. Hey, give us a report. Oh. How was it?
1: This would have been boots on the ground journalism.
2: Absolutely.
0: Oh, that would have been amazing. That would have been really good. Anyway, I still think you'll have fun. Tons of people will be watching it just because they love it so much. And they'll love it just to complain. I mean, that's what's going to be amazing. So anyway, there you go. That guy was incredible. Just they're doing their show as the game's going on, as you can tell there. And it was crazy. All right, there you go. There is maybe the last time we talk soccer for 4 years. We shall see. All right, Lund's last call. Five things you got to know so you can be a contributing member of society, including Trump's teleprompter operator. He's in trouble. We'll tell you why, and that gives us an excuse. You know why. There's a great story about Joe Flacco. The new season of Quarterback is out, and he's part of it. This is unbelievable. The guy in Kansas City, I think we have some sound on that as well. Why he fell into the porta potty and for how long, I would rather die. We'll explain that one as well. And we were talking donuts because you were having donuts before, and we were offering them to a caller today. Tyreek Hill has never had a donut in his life until now. How did he react? The five things that you got to know. Len's last call next, only here on Westwood One Sports and the Westwood One Sports app.
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4: 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Men's major history in the making at Royal Birkdale. Lucas Herbert has surged into the lead. He is 8 under through 14. Par is 70. If Herbert plays the final four holes in even par, he matches the lowest score at a major, 62. It's been done 5 times before. Find a birdie in there. Herbert sets a new mark with a 61. Maybe even better than that. Herbert has 5 feet to save his par coming up at 15. He's got a 2-shot lead over Jackson Suber, who is 6 under. Colin Morikawa, Cameron Young, Bud Cauley, and Pearson Cootie are 5 under, 3 back. Rory McIlroy closes out the front nine with back-to-back birdies. He's back to even par. That's 8 off the lead. Scottie Scheffler tees off at 10:04 Eastern. He is 2 under, 6 back. I'm Ted Emmerich, Westwood One Sports.
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2: Love when you call the show. We're going to give you some stale cinnamon donuts that Addie's been eating throughout the show. They're not? Okay.
3: No, they're just expired.
2: We've got stuff laying around, and we always try to incentivize you with that. We have given you many, many things, compelling discussions to talk about. And Carl from Chicago called us at 310-840-4910, so we've been telling it, so we're going to come through, and then we'll do Lund's last call. Carl, welcome to Westland 1 Sports. You go right ahead.
4: Welcome, welcome. So, you know, real quick, $10,000 to buy anything. Since no one wants to pay me to be in a movie, I would actually pay $10,000 to be in, like, a Scorsese movie or a Scream movie, and I want to play a character that actually gets killed. I want to be killed in a horror movie. I want to play that character and watch myself with all the special effects. I would definitely pay $10,000 to be killed or whacked in a Scorsese movie, okay? With LeBron James, real quick, if you want to win championships, go to Cleveland, less competition. You're not getting past the second round with San Antonio and OKC in the way. And I predict that he's going to take his daughter and put her in the role of Jeannie Buss and try to prepare her to be the owner of the Las Vegas expansion team in the next 10 to 15 years while he drafts gets his kids on the team when he starts owning it. Now, when it comes to, like, San Antonio, Houston, Dallas, they could all be Golden State Warriors in a 7-game series real quick. But I want to recommend to Addie that if you go to London, why don't you try wearing a Ted Lasso jersey and a scarf and walking into a bar screaming, "Good night, mice. Hey, where can I get me some Harry Kane bangers? I want to pour some gravy on them, boy. Eat a little bit of sport dick blood pudding, eh? Good night, mice." And if they don't like that, pull out a guitar and start singing in a cowboy accent, "Hey, Jude. Don't be afraid. Take some brisket. It makes the mashed better." And real ass, I just want to say I ordered Chinese food last night. I found multiple wires in my egg rolls and egg foo young. I don't have any proof, but because I said it, it's true. The egg rolls are laced with wires past the FBI, what they call the eBay. They are lacing our egg foo young with tapped microphone wire. Do not order any Chinese food anymore. Thank you very much. But definitely, I'd get whacked in a Martin Scorsese movie right in the head by, like, Pesci in a wheelchair or something.
2: Outstanding. That is Carl from Chicago, and that was well worth the wait. See, we don't take a ton of calls. We just take great calls. And that's just what that was. I mean, that was just, he went like 10 different directions. That is absolutely great. It covered a lot of ground there. He answered a lot of things. And you know what's great about this show and doing a national show is you get, and you don't want to stereotype people, but it was like he had the Chicago accent. He was going a million miles a minute. He probably had 18 energy drinks this morning. That was outstanding. Da Bears, like, it's Carl from Chicago. Outstanding. That was well worth it. Any thoughts on Carl from Chicago?
3: I took note. I'll do all of that in England.
2: Yes, please do. All right, let's do it. It's time for Lund's last call.
5: It's time for Lund's last call.
2: All right, we're going to have to be fast here, but Trump's teleprompter operator made bank off his speeches. He's believed to have made more than $100,000 betting on his speeches per ABC. Cauchy, of course, it's getting hotter and hotter, the prediction markets, reportedly flagged unusual betting activity, which led to a federal investigation into whether privileged information was used in the platform prediction markets. Of course, he's the teleprompter guy. So whether he's going to say something or a speech was going to be a certain amount of time or whatever, and this guy won over $100,000 doing that. Well done by him. Do you have any thoughts on that?
6: Good for
7: him. Don't use a teleprompter. I actually, it all comes from my brain. I'm very smart. I'm very smart. I'm the most smart. Many people don't know this. I know plenty of words. I know a lot of words. I know the most words. He's lying. It's the fake news. He's hired by the woke ABC. It was fake.
2: That is outstanding. That's all I needed. I can end the show now. All right, we're going to have to do these quick. I understand that. Joe Flacco won a Corvette 12 years ago. I was at the Super Bowl, and it didn't end well for us. For winning a Super Bowl MVP versus the 49ers. This is from the new season of Quarterback. He's never touched the Corvette, and it's sitting in his driveway. Listen to this.
8: As you can see, it's been in this garage. I think it's been in here for probably 5 years. It's kind of like a little trophy. I mean, you keep your trophies stuffed in the attic somewhere, and this is just a bigger version of that. We are not getting in this car right now because we have no idea where the key is. The doors don't just open. There is no handle. It's all like touch.

0: clutch operated or something, this car would not start. No, no chance.
1: Guy has a Corvette that he won. It's on the show. It's got like 10 inches of dust on it. He's never driven the Corvette. It just sits in his garage, and he says it's like a trophy.
2: I hate that.
1: These guys have way too much money.
2: I hate that.
3: I love Corvettes. That's the dumbest thing he's ever said.
1: Yeah, just sitting there. Never touched it. I'm not going to be able to play the audio on this because I got to get to the second piece of audio. But a guy in Kansas City, when the World Cup ended in Kansas City, there's all these porta potties, and they got to go pick up the porta potties. So they pick all of them up except for one because one, the door is locked. And they hear a guy in there, "Help me, help me." It turns out that a guy fell into a porta potty, was down there for 8 hours because he had dropped a Mountain Dew in there and was trying to get it. And they had to have firefighters in Kansas City cut him out of the porta potty. He had been there for 8 hours.
4: What?
1: Would you rather die? Would you rather die?
2: Because
1: I would.
3: We've talked about it on this show. I have a fear of porta potties because of that.
1: So
3: I do not want to fall in them. By the way, if I lost a Mountain Dew, it's down there. It's gone. We ain't reaching for anything.
1: It's
3: we ain't
1: a Mountain Dew. It's not a diamond
3: there.
1: Ring.
3: We're not touching anything in there, guys.
1: Thinking.
2: Maybe it was his first Mountain Dew.
1: Horrible. All right. We got to play this. This is Pablo Garralt. I hope I'm saying this right. He's the play-by-play voice of Argentina. And he calls the game winner against England. And I just got to set this up. He's crying. So we can cut this at any time, but we just got to get the sense of this. He's freaking out. I don't know why our announcers in America aren't this into it, but he is. Take a listen to this.
5: Messi! Messi mete el centro! Goal!
1: He's crying. Like he's bawling his eyes out as he's screaming that. He didn't go with the regular, you know, go. But why don't our guys do that? American announcers don't do that. They don't get that emotional.
3: It doesn't mean as much to them. We have other sports.
1: Clearly,
3: we have other
1: it doesn't.
3: Sports. That is what it means to Argentina.
1: That was awesome. All right, that is Lund's last call, so you can be a productive member of society. Laura, awesome job as always. Addie, enjoy London and do those things that our caller from Chicago said. Everyone else, have a wonderful day. We appreciate it. PJ Glasser is up next with You Better You Bet on Westwood One Sports and the Westwood One Sports app.
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7: 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Prevagen, made for your brain. Lucas Herbert just might carve his name into history at Royal Birkdale. The Aussie is 9-under with 2 holes to go. Now playing the easiest hole on the course, the par 5 17th. Herbert has missed the green with his approach. Par is 70 at Birkdale. Herbert could shatter the men's major record score of 62, done 5 times before and once at Birkdale by Brandon Grace in 2017. Herbert's got a 3-shot lead. Alex Smalley would love to put together a similar round. He is 3-under. The runner-up from the PGA tees off next hour, but Smalley knows he has to be smart.
8: There's some hole locations where you're not really trying to hit it at the hole. You're trying to put it 20 feet left or right of it and just putt over to it. So it can be difficult to get the ball close to the hole, especially with how firm it is. The ball just won't stop rolling.
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0: will join us at 11:25. So a lot to get into on the show today. Looking forward to that. And we got a lot to get to on the show today. So looking forward to that. We will talk with Mike Tannenbaum coming up in about 20 minutes, get his thoughts on all things NFL. And real quick, an update on what's going on in the Open Championship. Lucas Herbert right now is leading the Open at 9 under par. He has shot 9 under on his second round, which is incredible. I have never made 9 birdies in my life, so I can only imagine what it's like to make 9 birdies in one round of golf. But he's currently your leader. 3 shots up on Justin Suber. Dan Brown, 5 under par as well. Scottie Scheffler teeing off in about an hour or so. So we'll talk some golf with Ryan coming up in about an hour. World Cup, Joe Malfa will join us in a little less than 2 hours. I'll talk some World Cup on coming up here to start the show. And then Eric Froton will join us later on, 11:25, to talk some college football. Let's kick off the show today talking about the World Cup. And the final, as we know, is set for Sunday. We also have the third place game tomorrow between France and England that we'll get into in a little bit. Is going to be Spain-Argentina. And right now, Spain at BetMGM is about to lift the cup right now at BetMGM. Spain is -170. They've actually dropped to -160, so they're taking a little bit of money. And Argentina is +120. If you like in regulation, Spain +130, Argentina +240, and then the tie is +195. I'm still bummed that England is not in the World Cup final. What a debacle by Thomas Tuchel. I know that Nick was talking about it yesterday and agree with everything that he was saying, what a lot of people was saying. The fact that you're up 1-0, you decide you wanted to park the bus against Messi and Argentina and just play. Not that was the epitome of playing not to lose instead of trying to play to win the game. So it was absolute debacle by England in that game. But credit again to Argentina for finding another way to win a game, come from behind when it looked like they were cooked and they find themselves in the final. For me, the World Cup final is a simple handicap, I feel like. I think 90% of people feel the same way about this matchup. You would probably agree that Spain is the better team. They are the pre-tournament favorite. They dominated France in the semifinals, who a lot of people felt like was the best team. And they're the favorite against Messi again, right? They're giving you Messi and Argentina as an underdog again. So that tells you that the opponent they're playing has to be pretty good. And that's what Spain is. They are the better team. The other side of the coin is Messi and Argentina. When you got a guy like Messi, it's like having a guy like Michael Jordan, or it's like having a guy like Nick Saban, or it's having a guy like Tom Brady, right? The fear of betting against Argentina is betting against the GOAT. And that is what this matchup is really all about. It's, do you have the guts to fade an all-time great? Do you have the guts to fade Messi? Because, you know, there are a lot of people, who myself included, you bet England in the semifinal matchup and you can't do it again. You can't go against Messi and Argentina. There have been a lot of comps to this Argentina team being the 2024 Kansas City Chiefs, and I think it's totally fair, right? That Chiefs team, 15-2 in the regular season, found all those different ways to win games, and it was just unbelievable, you know, whether it was block field goals or last minute touchdowns or, you know, whatever it may be, they were getting outgained and they still found ways to win. And they wound up going to the Super Bowl that year. Well, then there's another team that I kind of compare Argentina a little bit to as well, was that 2023 TCU team that played Georgia in the college football national championship game. All my fellow college football fans will remember that TCU team ran the table in the regular season. That team had no business going undefeated. It was very Chief-like, where they played in about 5 or 6 games that could have gone either way, but they found a way to win all of them. Then they got to the national championship and they matched up against Georgia. Just like when the Chiefs got to the Super Bowl, they matched up against the Eagles. Well, I think we all know when the Chiefs played the Eagles in the Super Bowl, they got smoked. And when TCU played Georgia in the national championship, they also got smoked. I think Georgia just scored another touchdown. They won that game like 65-7 or whatever it was. I'm not saying this game gives me vibes of those two, because again, like Chiefs-Eagles was an absolute beatdown. Georgia and TCU was the beatdown of all beatdowns. But Spain is clearly the better team. And they're minus 160 to lift the cup. And let's be honest, I mean, you got to pay the Messi tax in this game, right? Like sports books, they know they're giving away Messi as an underdog. And people are afraid to fade him. So you're paying a tax for Argentina. If Spain's minus 160 to lift the cup, that tells me that really they're like they should be like minus 190, almost minus 200 to probably lift the cup and win this game. So the value, if you're just wanting value in this game, it's definitely on Spain. Like at this point, you're not going to get value on a public team with a player as great as Messi. So the value is on Spain. The line is probably shorter than what it should be. I just think this is one of those games, again, where it reminds me of Chiefs-Eagles and TCU-Georgia in the sense that, you know, Argentina, they've had this great run. They could have lost to Cape Verde. They should have lost to Egypt. They could have lost to Switzerland. They should have lost to England. A lot of shoulda, woulda, couldas. And credit to them for winning all those games. But when the Chiefs lost the Super Bowl, they played against the best team in the NFL. When TCU lost in the national championship, they played against the best team in college football that year. And Argentina going up in this World Cup final, they are playing the best team in the world. That is Spain. They're the European champions. They won 2 years ago. They were the pre-tournament favorite coming in. They reminded us all against France why they are the team to beat and why they are so tough. They're just so fundamentally sound. You know, Argentina's been able to come back on these teams because either they don't have the personnel against them, because it's just the aura of Messi, you know, and like when they get a lead and they're up, they're just kind of in cruise control and they think, oh my God, we're going to win. And they just relax instead of continuing to play. Spain's not going to do that. They don't blink. They're almost robotic in the way that they go about it. That France game was so clinical. It was so technically sound. The way they pass the ball, it just looks different. The way they move the ball, it looks different. They're spacing. They're defending. They've only given up one goal this entire tournament. Now, devil's advocate might say, Portugal played Spain close. Well, Cape, if you want to go all the way back to the group stage, Cape Verde tied them. Portugal, that game against Spain in the knockout round was 0-0 going into, the 89th minute until Spain scored. Spain and Belgium was tied 1-1 until Spain scored an extra time to win that game. Argentina is better than both of those teams. Argentina is better than Belgium. Argentina is better than Portugal. So if you're making the case for Argentina outside of, I just want to bet on Messi and I just think they're going to do it again. Well, Spain has showed that, you know, they can be human against some lesser competition. And again, because their offense isn't necessarily as great as like an Argentina, as great as a France, they can play games 1-0. And if you're doing that against a team like Argentina, the longer that the game goes, soon enough, as we've seen through this entire tournament, if you give Argentina enough chances, they are going to hurt you. I just think Spain is the better team. And Argentina has been playing with fire this entire tournament. And, you know, our guy Ken Barkley, who obviously used to do this show, always had a great line when it came to March Madness, when he would say, anybody can win four, but it's impossible to win six, right? You need six wins to win a national championship in March Madness. You need four wins to make it to the Final Four. We've seen a lot of crazy teams make the Final Four throughout the years. We saw George Mason do it. We saw Wichita State do it. We saw Florida Atlantic do it, right? You've had all these kind of Cinderella-type teams make Final Four runs. None of those teams have won a national championship. when you have these type of teams like Argentina that are just, they're just skating by the skin of their teeth. They're just finding ways to constantly win, but they really should lose. They're not looking very convincing. At some point, you just run into a juggernaut. At some point, you just run into a top team. And that's what they're facing on the other side against Spain. So look, I get it. Like, if you're betting against Argentina, nothing about it is exciting. There's no way you're betting Spain with 100% confidence. And you're not just a little bit, there's not just a little part of you that's worried about Messi on the other side. Because like I talked about at the top, it's like betting against Brady. Or betting against Michael Jordan, or betting against Nick Saban as an underdog. Like that, that's a scary proposition. There's nothing about that that is 100% exciting. But a lot of the times, the best bets to make and the best picks to make are the ones that are the most uncomfortable, because there's a reason why they're a little bit uncomfortable, right? If it was easy, everybody would win. Everybody would get their predictions right. But this one is definitely a little bit hard, because there's always going to be a part of you that is like, is Argentina going to find a way? Are they going to do it again? Are they going to constantly work their magic? It's that aura of Messi. I think Spain is the way better team. Like, way better team. It would not shock me if they won this game like 3 or 4-0, to be honest with you. Argentina's had a very favorable path. The really only top team they have truly played so far is England. That's really it. And I think we all agree England was better. They should have won that game. Tuchel just continues to play the game that they were playing for the first 60 minutes. Keep with that press. Try and dominate a majority of the possession. They were doing a really good job on Messi. If they just would have kept doing that, they probably win that game. Well, Spain is going to continue to do that. You know, like a lot of times I just hate betting on dumb teams, right? Like, I'm the kind of guy, when I'm betting the NFL, I just like betting underdogs. I can't help myself. The amount of times I've bet in the Tennessee Titans in the last few years, the amount of times I bet the Jets, the Browns, all those teams. I'm that guy. I go dumpster diving. I like betting the gross teams in the NFL. I'm not betting on a gross team this time. I'm betting on Spain, which I'm very happy about. And I think they're going to come through. I think they're going to win. I like them to win in regulation at plus 130. If you just want to play it safe, lay the juice for them to lift the trophy at minus 160. I think that's a great bet too. Again, I know it's scary going against Messi. I know you're getting him as an underdog again. And there are a lot of you that you just want to roll with Argentina, roll with Messi. You're already going to be rooting for him. You don't want to bet against them. And if you lose, you just tip your cap to Spain, and so be it. I'm going to be on the other side. I'm going to take Spain to win the match in regulation. I'm going to take them to lift the trophy. And to be honest with you, I might like sprinkle a little bit of correct score, Spain 3-0, Spain 4-0, because I do think there is a chance that potentially this game could get a little bit ugly. Argentina has not seen anything like they have with Spain. And I think the Spanish could dominate. So I'll take Spain in the World Cup final. Tomorrow, we have the third place game between France and England. I understand they play this game because of money. And, you know, they want all these people that traveled to these countries to be able to see their team for another game. But, like, I mean, how demoralizing is a player to play in the third place game? You're France. You're the favorite. You played in the World Cup final the last two times, and now you got to go play in the third place game. Or how about England? When you're up 1-0 against the defending champs, you're up 1-0 in like the 86th minute, and you lose in regulation, and now you got to go turn around and play the third place game. Absolutely brutal for both teams. I usually like betting the over in the third place game because motivation is always a question. Like, is either team going to care? Is either team going to be motivated? Isn't the game just going to go back and forth, up and down, and both teams are just going to try and score on one another? So over 3.5 goals at BetMGM is even money. It's plus 100, and I think for good reason. I usually always like betting the over in the third place game. Really no thoughts on a side. France is better. They should win the game, but again, would it shock anybody if they just didn't show up? So I'll pass on the side. I'll take the over in the third place game, and I'll take Spain to win the World Cup final against Argentina. A lot more coming up here on You Better You Bet, presented by BetMGM. Mike Tannenbaum of ESPN and former Jets general manager going to join us next here on Westwood One Sports.
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13: Westwood One Sports presents this World Soccer Update. 102 World Cup games have been played, two to go. France and England tomorrow in Miami for third place. Spain and Argentina Sunday in the Cup Final. And for a preview of that, Westwood One soccer analyst Jamie Watson.
14: The story of this is going to be the sum of the whole and of the collective for Spain. That's how Spain wins this game. If the whole group is on the same page, they methodically work the ball around. They get Lamine Yamal, who is the heir apparent, what feels like, to Lionel Messi. And for Argentina, it's Lionel Messi. And as he goes, so does this Argentine squad.
13: Messi and France's Kylian Mbappe have both scored 8 goals. So we'll see who wins the golden boot for most goals scored. The golden ball goes to the MVP. If Argentina wins, that'll certainly be Messi. If Spain wins, could be Mikel Oyarzabal. He's got 5 goals with their goalkeeper, Unai Simón, who has 6 shutouts. John Stanshauer, Westwood One Sports.
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0: by BetMGM, filling in for Nick Costos here on this Friday. Mike Tannenbaum going to join us here shortly. We'll also have Ryan Noonan coming up in about 40 minutes to talk Open Championship, and we'll talk MLB second half at 9:40 a.m. Eastern time. But let's get to the phone lines. Mike Tannenbaum joining us now. Give Mike a follow on X at Real Tannenbaum. You can watch him on ESPN, former Jets general manager as well. Mike, really appreciate the time. And let's get right into it. At ESPN, earlier this week, they released a top 10 quarterback list according to executives, scouts, and coaches around the league. Josh Allen, they had as the number one quarterback on that list. Do you agree that coming in to this season, that right now Josh Allen is the best quarterback in the NFL?
1: Yeah, nice to be with you. You know, these debates are always fun this time of year. Really depends on, you know, the criteria we're making that decision. He's certainly in that conversation with Joe Burrow, Patrick Mahomes. If we're talking about durability, health, things like that, clearly, you know, with Burrow and Mahomes coming off of injuries, that's going to cloud the conversation.
0: Like you said, the QB list is always subjective. And Mike, I think a lot of people in their top five would kind of have the same quarterbacks that you mentioned, you know, the Allens, the Mahomes, the Burrows. Who's kind of the quarterback that you've always been higher on than most, right? Because when it comes to guys like Herbert or Dak or Caleb Williams, Drake May, kind of those quarterbacks, a lot of people differ on those guys. Who's the one for you that you maybe like more so than other people do?
1: Justin Herbert. I think if we were designing a quarterback in a lab, it would be Justin Herbert in terms of arm strength, athleticism. And this could be the year it all comes together if Joe Walt or Sean Slater can stay healthy. It's a team that is going to want to run the ball, has really good physicality up front with their offensive linemen and O'Marrion Hampton. But Herbert could make all the throws. He's tough. He's smart. I think he has incredible upside.
0: Do you like them in that division this year in the AFC West?
1: I do. You know, Kansas City has a lot of questions at corner, certainly at receiver, the health of Patrick Mahomes. I think Denver is going to be really good, but I just like the upside a little bit more of the Chargers than the Broncos, but I think that's going to be a very, very competitive division.
0: It is, and we know the Chargers, the Broncos, and the Chiefs are going to be in contention and looking to win this year. The Raiders are still in a rebuild, Mike. They got Fernando Mendoza, as we know, with the number one overall pick. How do you think Mendoza's going to be as a pro? Do you like him a lot, and do you like the fact that the Raiders, it looks like, are going to start the season with Cousins and kind of have Mendoza learn and try to grow under Cousins?
1: Yeah, I love that paradigm because there's no rush to start Fernando Mendoza. I think he has a chance to be Matt Ryan. I think his athleticism is slightly underrated. We saw that in the championship game against Miami, and there is no rush to play him. You're hoping that Mendoza is the quarterback for the next 10 years, not the next 10 weeks. So I love Cousins early. Let Mendoza learn the offense, and I would not rush playing him.
0: We're talking with Mike Tannenbaum here on You Better You Bet, presented by BetMGM. 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Mendoza was the number one pick, Mike, but there were a lot of really good rookies in this draft class, especially early. Did you have a favorite or two that you like that you think could make an impact right away?
1: Well, you know, if you just go to the next, David Bailey, I think it's going to be really good. I think he has a chance to be an elite edge rusher, probably better against the run than people think. And then just from a skill standpoint, I think Jeremiah Love is a fascinating player. You know, you think of someone like Bijan Robinson, and I think Jeremiah Love has that sort of three-down ability, explosive, tough as a pass protector, really good in space with the ball. I think he's an underrated route runner. So I think there's a number of good players that should impact, you know, the season, especially, you know, when we get into the non-quarterback discussion.
0: Mike, last year, I mean, we had a surprising Super Bowl, especially if you would have told people what it was back last offseason between the Patriots and the Seahawks. We get it every year in the NFL, whether it's teams that go worst to first in their division, surprise teams that make the postseason. Do you have a team or two this year that you really think could surprise some people?
1: Yeah, I think the aforementioned Chargers, if they could stay healthy, and the 49ers, you know, those were two teams that had critical injuries. Again, when you lose two tackles, it's really hard to win from the Chargers standpoint. And then for the 49ers, you know, I think their injuries on defense were historic. And if they get most of those guys back who play, you know, the Fred Warners, the Nick Boses, anywhere close to, you know, where they've been in the past with that offense, once George Kittle gets back and if McCaffrey plays in 17 games, you know, I like the upside. That division, though, is brutal. You know, when you think about the Rams, you know, especially if the Rams add Aaron Donald, they're going to be, you know, a handful on both sides of the ball. But I do think the 49ers can exceed expectations.
0: Yeah, I mean, Mike, talking about the Rams, they're such a heavy favorite right now to win the Super Bowl. They really don't look like they have much weakness on that team, especially if they stay healthy. How do you think you go about beating the Rams with Stafford leading the way on offense and Myles Garrett leading the way on defense?
1: You know, I talked about this a little bit on SportsCenter earlier. I think the key is to make them play defensively the run. If Aaron Donald is back and Myles Garrett, and they're just teeing off, they're going to get 40 sacks between the two of them. I think you want to stay balanced, make them defend the run. And if there's a weakness on this Ram team, one is their offensive line to me is good, not great. And then behind Davante Adams and Puka Nacua, there's some question marks. And again, the hard part about the NFL is, you know, we're talking about a 17-game season. And, you know, can they hold up at that key position? So, without question, going into the season, they're the favorites. But that's the fun part, right? Like, there will be unexpected twists and turns.
0: Mike, you know, as a former general manager, the Rams are going to be starting the season against the 49ers in Australia. Like, if you were part of that team, if you were the GM of that team or in that front office, like, would you be thrilled about that trip? Would you be looking forward to the opportunity? Or would it almost kind of give you a headache just knowing, you know, the travel coming back for week two or maybe some early preparation to get ready for the season? Like, how would you feel about quite literally traveling across the globe to play an NFL game and then coming right back for week two to get ready for another opponent?
1: Yeah, look, I see it as an opportunity, and you get to represent the league, you know, literally, as you said, halfway across the world. You do come back to a little bit of a mini bye. It's a privilege to do it. And candidly, it's now part of, you know, everyone's responsibility now that we're seeing such, you know, globalization of the sport. So, I think there's going to be more of that, not less of it. And, you know, to me, it's a mindset of, like, be it Mexico City, Toronto, Europe, it's just part of the world of playing sports in, you know, 2026.
0: So, Mike, I asked you about teams that you think could surprise this season. You said the Chargers and the 49ers are teams that you like. What about on the flip side of that? Who are teams that maybe people think could end up being pretty good this year, but you're not necessarily convinced?
1: Yeah, I would say the Bears, just from a standpoint, if you study the statistic of turnovers, they were so good at that last year that it's hard to sustain that. So, you know, it's known as regression to the mean, meaning that if you're a statistical outlier, chances are over a course of time, you're going to come back to the average. And I just think while the Bears are exciting and they're young and, you know, clearly they could have a dynamic quarterback, I think this year, unless they lead the league in takeaways again, they may be a better team with a worse record.
0: What do you make of that division? I feel like the last three or four years we've been talking about the NFC North. You can make a case for all four teams, and I think this year is no different. Would it be Green Bay, Detroit, Minnesota for you, Mike? Who's your lean there to win that division?
1: Yeah, I'm going to go with Green Bay. I agree, though. I think we're going to have a really interesting discussion, and you know, there's a bunch of teams we could say, hey, you know, they could win it. I think Minnesota is really interesting, just given, you know, we'll see how Kyler Murray does with Kevin O'Connell, but I think they're a really interesting team. But I think when you look at Green Bay, with a healthy Micah Parsons at some point, you know, with such an explosive offense and the ability to rush the passer, you know, that's really the key of the sport is you have to be a point scorer on offense, and in the fourth quarter, you got to be able to rush the passer.
0: We're talking with Mike Tannenbaum here on You Better, You Bet of ESPN, former Jets general manager as well. Mike, a couple more for you. We got a lot of first-year NFL head coaches or coaches on new teams this season. I believe it's 9 or 10. Which one are you most intrigued by at their new stop this year?
1: You know, probably John Harbaugh, you know, in New York. I think he's going to do a great job. And if we're talking about a team that's surprising at some point, and if the Giants, you know, we'll be able to look at things as like being well coached, limiting penalties, limiting turnovers. I think he's a master tactician. So certainly think John Harbaugh in New York is going to be a really compelling storyline during the season.
0: Training camp is starting up here for a bunch of teams in about the next week and a half or so. As a former GM, Mike, did you find it like, was there a period of time when you kind of realized what kind of team you had? Was it maybe after a week of practice in camp? Was it after the first couple of preseason games? Did you really not know until you got to the regular season? Like over the years, did you have a general sense between you and your staff of what kind of team you guys were going to have at some point in camp?
1: Yeah, good question. Yeah, I think, you know, you get a feel heading into camp, and certainly, you know, you should know who your top 30, 35 players are. And look, there's going to be surprises both ways where maybe a young player is ascending, and maybe they're ahead of where you thought they'd be. And likewise, what you got to be careful of in our sport is, you know, and Alvin Kamara just redid his deal, and he's a good example. You know, the Saints signed Travis Etienne, and Alvin Kamara has been a great player. How much does he have left? I really don't know. And you have to be really honest with yourself of, like, is this the same guy that he once was? So, I think good teams evaluate themselves, you know, each year with a fresh lens.
0: Great stuff, Mike Tannenbaum. Give him a follow on X at Real Tannenbaum. You can watch him on ESPN and former New York Jets general manager as well. Mike, know you're a busy guy. Really appreciate the time. Thanks for stopping by. Great talking with you, and hope to do this again soon at some point during the season.
1: Okay, great. Thank you.
0: Yep, good stuff there. Mike Tannenbaum here on You Better, You Bet. A lot of interesting stuff there from Mike, another guy who loves Justin Herbert. We're actually going to talk about, again, ESPN dropped an article earlier this week where they polled executives, GMs, scouts, who gave their top 10 quarterbacks for the upcoming season. And as we know, those kinds of lists, they're all subjective. Everybody, you talk to 10 different people, you'll get 10 different variations of their top 10. I made my top 10 quarterback list going into the season. So we'll get to that at the top of hour 3, 11 a.m. Eastern time. So excited to talk about that. But yeah, I mean, Mike's high on the Chargers this season. And again, on paper, Jim Harbaugh, he's always won a lot of games in the regular season. They do get those linemen back. Herbert, I don't love him in big games, but he usually wins the games he's supposed to, especially in the regular season. I love the Mike McDaniel pickup. And that NFC North division, again, last 3-4 years, it just has felt like you could make the case for Chicago, Green Bay, Minnesota, Detroit. Minnesota's definitely the fourth of those teams, but KOC is a heck of a coach. Flores is a heck of a coach. And Kyler Murray, you know, we've seen it a bunch with these quarterbacks. Some of them just need a change of scenery, and it wasn't working out in Arizona. Maybe he can find something there in Minnesota. So that will definitely be a very interesting division. Great stuff there, though, from Mike Tannenbaum. When we come back, we're going to talk some Major League Baseball to wrap up our number one. We had the Phillies and the Mets yesterday start the second half of the season. Today, we got all 28 other teams beginning the second half of the season. We have a ton of tight divisional races. I'll give you guys the top things that I'm monitoring, the teams that I like, the teams that I don't like in the second half of the season as well. And we will wrap up hour number one. And then, of course, Ryan Noonan going to join us at the top of hour two, about 25 minutes, to talk about the Open Championship, where Lucas Herbert just finished his second round. He shot an 8 under today, and he's currently 2 shots on top at the Open Championship. Going to take a quick time out here. 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
17: 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The lowest score in men's major history was there for the taking for Lucas Herbert. Par the 18th, it would have been a 61 for the Aussie. Instead, it's a bogey. Herbert missed the fairway right off the tee. He chopped out of the rough, landed it just short of the green. He putted it from there to 5 feet, but he skirted the par putt past the hole on the left, tapped in for his only bogey today. It's an 8 under 62. Herbert, the sixth man in history to shoot 62 at a major. He is 8 under for the week and in the lead. Jackson Suber in solo second at 6 under. He battled to a 1 under 69. Cameron Young and Dan Brown are 5 under par. That is 3 off the lead. Rory McIlroy birdies 14. He is 1 under and 7 back. I'm Ted Emrick, Westwood One Sport.
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1: Going to talk some MLB here in just a moment. A reminder, Ryan Noonan going to join us coming up here in about 17 minutes, 10 a.m. Eastern time. Joe Malfa going to join us in about an hour to talk World Cup, and then Eric Froton in an hour and a half to talk college football. So still three great guests to come. Thanks again to Mike Tannenbaum for just joining the show a few minutes ago. But let's talk some baseball here on this Friday. Second half of the MLB season starts today for just about every team. 28 teams. Yesterday, we had the Mets and the Phillies begin their second half in Philadelphia. But today, we see all 28 other teams in baseball. And what a second half it should be, because right now, if you look at the MLB standings currently and how these divisions stack up, the AL East is decided by three games right now. Tampa is three games up on New York. The AL Central is decided by three games. The White Sox and the Guardians have the same win percentage, and Minnesota is three games back. The American League West is also decided by three games. Texas is a game and a half up on Seattle, and they're three games up on Houston. How about the National League East? The Braves are 2.5 games up on the Phillies, and they're four games up on the Marlins. The Brewers are five games up on the Cubs. And then really the one that's over is the NL West, where the Dodgers are 11.5 games up on the D-backs and 12.5 games up on San Diego. But outside really of the NL West, I mean, all those other divisions there are definitely for the taking. So it's going to be a great second half of the season. And look, with a lockout most likely coming in Major League Baseball next year, and there's a good chance we're going to miss baseball games, whether that be 2-3 weeks, whether that be a month or 5 weeks, 2 months, who knows? I think a lot of us think we're going to end up missing games. So because of that, you wonder how aggressive these teams are going to be at the trade deadline, right? Knowing that there probably is going to be a season next year, but also you're paying a bunch of these guys a lot of money. They're not going to pay they're not going to play their full 162. So go after it, get your money's worth, and see if you can try and win a championship this season. So I think the deadline is going to be super, super interesting, and it'll be telling what the Red Sox and the Tigers do. Those are the two teams that I am monitoring the most here at the deadline. If you've kind of been following baseball this season, you know the Red Sox were left for dead. They were buried. They got off to a terrible start this season. They fired their manager, Alex Cora, a couple other coaches on that staff. They were one of the worst teams in the American League for like the first two and a half months. Then here recently, the last week and a half, 2 weeks before heading into the All-Star break, Boston's been the best team in baseball. They've won 9 straight games, and now they're only a half game back of the American League wild card. So these are going to be the next big 3 weeks for the Red Sox here, because I'm sure all their fans, their front office, their players were thinking, well, we're going to sell. I could be on a new team this season, but you're a game and a half back now. And their pitching is terrific. Their hitting has been up and down this season. Wilson Contreras was an all-star. He was very good for Boston in the first half of the season. I would expect them to add another hitter or two at the deadline. But with that pitching, they could do some damage if they get into the postseason. So as of now, I think Boston definitely would be buying.

sellers. They've started to win a little bit. They're 7-3 in their last 10 games, and they're only 3.5 games out of a wild card spot. So if the Tigers go on a little bit of a run here in the next 3 weeks or so, they also could be a team that maybe looks to buy, maybe hangs on to Skubal, because this was a team that made it to the ALDS last season. They lost to Seattle in that game 5. They go out in the offseason. They get Framber Valdez. They look to bolster that pitching staff. They didn't do enough to that lineup, though. And that's what's really hurt them this year, is how bad that lineup has been. The pitching's been fine, but the lineup has just been really bad for Detroit for much of the season. They've also been a brutal team on the road. They're 17-29 away from Detroit this season. But I think the Red Sox and the Tigers are the two teams I'm watching, because both, a month ago, you would have never thought they would have been in this situation. Certainly the Red Sox, now after 9 straight, they're right in the thick of it in the playoff picture. And then Detroit, you thought they were cooked too. Skubal was definitely going to be on the move. Now it's like, okay, if they play well in the next 3 weeks, and let's say they're a game and a half, 2 games back of a wild card spot, there's a chance that maybe they could go for it. The entire American League is going to be super interesting, because outside of the A's, outside of the Royals, and outside of the Angels, all those teams feel like if they get hot here over the next 2 or 3 weeks, they could go from potential sellers to being buyers and make it to the playoffs. Because that's the thing about the AL this year. There's no team that really scares you to death. There's no Dodgers in the American League. Tampa's been the best team all year, and they're really good. But we kind of all know what Tampa is at this point. They do this every year. The Yankees, that starting pitching is really, really good. Judge will come back at some point, probably in August, and you would think they're going to add to that roster. Seattle and Toronto are both in the ALCS last season. Both have really struggled this year. So the American League is wide, wide open this year in Major League Baseball. It's going to be a huge 2-3 weeks for a lot of these teams. They could go from being buyers to being sellers or vice versa. And I just think watching how all that unfolds is going to be very interesting. Also, the American League Central, I think, is the division that I'm monitoring the most. Feels like every year in baseball, we get a team that you can tell they're heading in the right direction. They're going to be better than maybe people think, but they just totally exceed expectations. And the White Sox are definitely one of those teams this year. I don't know how many of us thought we would get to the All-Star break and the White Sox would be tied for the division lead. But look, at this point, when you're 85, when you're 95 games into the season at this point, like, it's just not a fluke. Like, this is who the White Sox are. They're a good team. They can win this division and they can make the playoffs. Now Murakami is going to come back to help that offense. For teams like the White Sox, though, how aggressive do you get? When you knew coming into the season that you were going to be competitive, when you knew there was a chance that maybe you could go to the playoffs if everything broke your way, but now that's a reality, how aggressive do you get if you're the White Sox? I think that's a lot of questions that some of these teams have to answer, especially in the National League. We got a team like the Cardinals, who are 1 game out of the NL wild card. You got a team like the Pirates, who are 2 games out. The Nationals, who are 4 games out. Like, a lot of people didn't think these teams would be in this situation when we started the second half of the season. And these teams have to decide if they're really going to go for it, or are they going to just try to continue the rebuild while maybe making some cookie cutter moves around the edges and picking up a reliever here, picking up a veteran bat there. Like, I think that's what the White Sox should do, right? Don't go crazy. Like, don't make a complete overhaul. Don't give away your entire farm system, but definitely make some moves to help out your ball club, right? Maybe get yourself another bullpen arm. Maybe get yourself another bat to help out with that lineup. But right now, I do like the White Sox to win that division. The Guardians are always there. They do this every season. Their pitching is always elite, and their offense is always very up or down, and it's always about Jose Ramirez. And when he's injured or he's not playing well, then the Guardians struggle offensively. But they're kind of the same team. The Twins, quite frankly, I'm surprised that they're a 500 team. I don't think they're very good. I think they're going to fade. I think this division comes down to the White Sox, and I think it comes down to the Guardians. And if I had to put money on one of those teams to win the Central, I would take the Chicago White Sox. I definitely think that's the most intriguing division, though, in the American League. In the National League, I think it's the NL East. The Braves got off to a great start. Right away, they look like the best, if not one of the best teams in baseball.
They had a huge lead, a double.

0: digit lead at one point in the NL East. The Phillies were 10 games below 500. Now they're 10 games above 500. They're only 2.5 games back. So many people are focused on those two, Braves and Phillies. I would keep an eye on the team right below the Phillies, who are 4 games back, though, for that National League East, and that is the Miami Marlins. They were the hottest team in the month of June. They played great baseball in July heading into the All-Star break. They have one of the best pitchers in the National League this season in Max Meyer. They have one of the best hitters in Otto Lopez. And let's be honest, they're the Marlins. Nobody pays attention. You never get to see them on national television. You never get to hear about them on national television. They never make any big splashes at the trade deadline or the offseason. But they've really built themselves a nice little team there in Miami. They're not afraid of anybody. They beat good teams. And again, the Braves and the Phillies, because these are big brand teams with big stars playing in big markets, a lot of people are focused on those two teams. But I think Miami could potentially win that NLE. So that could be a team that I would watch out for in the second half, and a team that I'm definitely high on here heading towards the end of the season. Another team I think is super fascinating at the deadline is the San Diego Padres, who go all in every year, right? The past 5, 6, 7 seasons, San Diego, they're always swinging for the fences, whether it's Juan Soto, whether it's Mason Miller, whatever it may be. They're always just unloading their farm system. AJ Preller's a madman. Well, they're 12.5 games out of the division. And right now in the wild card race, currently San Diego is 3.5 games back. If they have a rough 2-3 week stretch, does AJ Preller finally decide that he wants to actually sell this season? And what does that look like? I always love when teams who are usually buyers have to sell and seeing what kind of job they do. But that's maybe what AJ Preller is going to have to do for San Diego. All right, when we come back, we're going to talk some golf. Open Championship, Ryan Noonan going to join us on the other side. 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
13: Westwood One Sports presents this special report on the 154th Open Championship, brought to you by Fisher Investments. Just 20 minutes after Lucas Herbert matched the lowest round in men's major history with a 62, Sam Burns joined him after holing out for birdie from the greenside bunker at 18. Burns with a 62 of his own. He is now 5 under, 3 back. Herbert on top at 8 under as the afternoon wave makes their way through Royal Birkdale. Scotty Scheffler tees off next hour. He's 2 under. He looked like he was on his way to a record-setting round Thursday before slowing down.
14: You know, I got off to the hot start on the round. Wasn't able to make as many birdies as I hoped to down the stretch. But I continue to strike the ball the way I did and just keep giving myself the look. So that's part of it. You know, golf is played over 72 holes, and I definitely liked what I saw.
13: Jackson Super loves what he sees after 2 rounds at his Open debut. He's 6 under, solo second, 2 back of Herbert. I'm Ted Emmerich, Westwood One Sports.
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0: 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Great hour one of the show. 2 more hours still to go. And one of my favorites to talk golf with, going to join us here now, Ryan Noonan, who you can follow on X at Ryan Noonan. BetSports Golf, also 4 for 4 football as well. Might pop in a football question for Ryan as well, with training camp right around the corner. But Ryan, we were talking off air. Just love the Open Championship. Lynx Golf, totally different to what we see these guys play each and every week. Birkdale's proven to be a great test so far. What have been your early impressions of the course, and how similar or different has it played to maybe your initial thoughts and when you were handicapping the tournament?
26: I think pretty similar. The weather's been, relative for Open Championship golf, fairly benign. I think wave integrity is really important and sometimes harder for an Open Championship because of the way that they send everyone off one, every 10 minutes, right? So we don't have like the standard wave splits, but we basically have identical forecast Thursday and Friday. So it's really nice. Like the winds will switch in the afternoon direction and they'll ramp up. So basically, you know, each of the majority of the waves, as we would call it, you know, basically got the same experience on Thursday and Friday, which I think is really cool. You and I were talking before we went live. I love when guys have to get up to the tee and they know that it's not just club head cover off and send it. Some guys, the answer is club head cover off and send it, but you don't just know that, like, this is what I'm doing on all the fours and fives. Even the fives, like, I mean, Jackson Suber today, like, you know, see him there late, the driving iron off of 17, one of the par fives. Like, guys have to make decisions based off of, you know, how they're playing, how the weather conditions are, and, you know, what their goals are on the hole. So I just love the, I love all of it. It's the last major too.
0: yeah.
26: And I love it. Like, no one gives a rip about the setup. Like, we're not hearing about pin placements. We're not hearing about like the rough and like, did they lose the course? No one cares. Like, the Open Championship is like, for some reason, doesn't get any of that stuff that we give to like the PGA and US Opens in terms of setup and stuff like that. So it is what it is, but it's great. I love getting up at 4 a.m. and watching golf.
0: I was going to say, Ryan, like, it might be my favorite major. The Masters is the Masters, and all the sports fans, you know, they tune in for that one. We all love Augusta. We know all 18 holes, but there just is something about waking up at 4 a.m., watching the Lynx golf. You get the British commentators. It's just like,
26: yeah,
0: it's different and it's great. Is it probably your favorite major too? What do you think?
26: I'm with you. The pomp and circumstances of Augusta, and we have this, you know, the build up, I think, you know, for diehards like us that are grinding, you know, January, as soon as we start, we're grinding the off season, the swing season. That like lead into the Masters is a lot of great golf. It's finally here. And so I think that buildup is going to be really hard to compete with. I love the US Open because, you know, we just see some of the best golf courses in America. But mm-hmm. In terms of like the actual tournament, I would put the Open Championship second behind the Masters for me.
0: Yeah, I agree with you. What were some things that you were prioritizing this week? You know, every golf tournament is different. Some weeks you want guys that can hit it long. Some weeks you want guys with great short games, iron play, whatever it may be. When you were making your models and things, what were probably the top one or two things that you really prioritized this week?
26: Yeah, form, you don't really typically go in terms of trying to find a winner. I don't typically find form at a major championship. Now, there's, you know, some outliers, and that's the one thing I think is endearing too about the Open Championship is you see these pockets of guys, you know, you see people sharing the leaderboard. Like, if this was the US Open, people would be losing their minds, and they're right. You know, when you have the Dan Browns and the Jackson Subers and the Lucas Herberts of the world that can pop for a weekend to be able to sustain that through the, you know, the course of the weekend will be a little bit tougher. Stylistically, you know, I thought it was hard to model off the tee because the more we were hearing from the players that were out there, there were going to be more driver opportunities than we thought early in the week. I thought you were going to have to really be able to navigate short grass chipping. So looking at, you know, around the green proximity on short grass, because it's a different skill than when you go to like a US Open or you go to a PGA Championship. A lot of those venues have like thick, rough collar aprons. So it's a different skill than chipping around the green. So, you know, be able to play. Again, we don't have a lot of data on Lynx golf for most of the PGA Tour guys. It's such a small sample. So I think like relying on previous Open Championship history and stuff like that would be probably a little bit noisy. But, you know, strong fields, difficult scoring conditions. Those are some of the fundamental pieces. And that's played itself out, even though, you know, people are talking about the rough not being super penal. We still have difficult scoring conditions. We still have relative to par, you know, comfortably over par, which we love to see.
0: We're talking Open Championship with Ryan Noonan here on You Better You Bet, presented by BetMGM. Give Ryan a follow on X at Ryan Noonan. Does a great job for Bet Spurts Golf. Ryan, as you know, Matt Fitzpatrick, I think, was on everybody's card this week. I don't know if I've ever seen a golfer as popular as Matty Fitz was coming into this Open. You do this every week. You've been doing it for a while. Does it scare you when a guy's that popular? Like, when you have a guy that you really like, but you see so many people are on the same guy, if you still like him, are you going to bet him? Or when he's as popular as Fitz was this week, are you just like, you know what? I'm good. I'm going to pass.
26: Yeah, I didn't bet Fitz. I obviously he modeled very well. You know, it made a lot of sense. His golf has been outstanding. He's won three times. He's almost won a handful of others, right? He very much could also have a, you know, Players Championship on his mantle if things go a little bit differently back there in March. So I understood the love, the steam chasing. Again, that's going to be more casuals, you know, people coming in late and they don't care that it's like, it's still 14-1. So like, if you just bet NFL football all the time, you're like 14-1, like, you know, and this guy, everyone thinks this guy's going to do it. Like, yeah, I'll get in on the 14, not knowing that like that hold is probably pretty ridiculous. And there were, you know, 18s and 20s available, which is still relatively short from my opinion and where I had him as well. So not being on it, You know, not, I don't know if you were on a peach, so I don't want to like victory lap, you know, on your grave here, but like, there's nothing worse than like being on, not being on the community win, right? When like, you
0: yes.
26: know, it's like, oh yeah, he modeled well. I like him. I didn't make that click. And then, you know, we come Sunday afternoon and everyone's celebrating. So I'm kind of okay. Sorry, audience, if you had, Matt Fitz, but yeah, I mean, really, really, I've never seen anything like that for the Steam. Sometimes, like, you know, to be honest, like part of, we have a pretty good following at BetSports Golf. So sometimes we are part of the Steam and creating the Steam. So there are times where I'll see, you know, the popular tipped golfers. I'm like, well, that's three of the five guys that I bet. But we do have some influence on why some of those numbers are the way they are sometimes too. So it's a little bit like double counting and a little tricky.
0: Yeah, thankfully I did not have Fitz, so I'm with you there, Ryan. But it's just like, you know, I'm watching him these first 2 days. He's going to miss the cut, and I'm like, makes sense. I mean, the whole world was on him, so I'm sure the sports books are cleaning up this week. Scottie yeah. Scheffler is getting ready to tee off right now and start his second round. I thought he was so interesting this week. I mean, the last two or three years, the guy's plus 400, plus 500 every week. This year, Ryan, there were some 8-to-1s out there on Scottie. And you and I both know some weeks you just look at a golfer. If you feel like the price is wrong, you just bet him. That's what I did this week, because you and I both know if Scottie wins this week or he's in contention, you're not going to see an 8-to-1 again for a while. I figured it was worth the bet at that price. Did you do anything with Scottie as well because you just felt like the number was too high, or did you think it was priced correctly?
26: No, I thought 8 was great. I thought I had a little bit of FOMO because you do a lot of my research, you know, the weekend leading up, you know, really in a major championship, the weeks leading up. So I almost formulated the majority of my card, which is tricky. Like, you know, this is the one major championship that I don't really jump into the futures market at all, because the weather, I think, is such a high variant situation here. You could get caught into, you know, a pretty substantial early late split. That could really, you know, wreck your guy from the jump. And it would be no fault of your handicap or his lead-in form or his fit for the course or anything like that. So it's the one that I am a little bit more cognizant of jumping in too early. With that said, Saturday night, Sunday night, you know, we had futures boards up. You know, we saw how guys were playing the Scottish. We had a sense of the weather, and it didn't look like it was going to be really a problem. So I got in a little bit. With that said, if I was kind of flying blind on Monday morning and had nothing in the bank, and Scottie was at 8, I probably would have shot at Scottie. You know, we just don't see that from him. We don't really see sixes from Scottie.
0: Yeah.
26: Coming off of a miscut, I think, really impacted that. So I think it was the right play for you. I'm a little, he very much could win. He's the live favorite probably still, and he should, you know, probably be right yep. in that range. I haven't looked in a few minutes, but I felt like it was a little bit of a missed opportunity for him yesterday, because he is going to be in the difficult afternoon wind, and he played really well yesterday. He played significantly better than he scored. If anyone's going to be able to overcome that and still pile up some birdies and make a run over the course of 72 holes, it's Scottie Scheffler. He's terrifying. So good for you for getting the 8. And you know, I think people want to watch and jump in live. He's still kind of lingering in that today. I wouldn't hesitate. Now, I would want him to get off a good start. The front's playing a little bit easier than the back. But again, 8-to-1, good pre-flop number for you.
0: Yeah, as you mentioned, he is the live favorite right now, plus 500. He starts his second round 6 shots off the lead, but we've seen Herbert go 8-under today. Burns went 8-under, so there are scores out there. Cam Young also had a really good day, Ryan, at 7-1. I think it's so funny. Everybody bet this guy the first 3 majors, and it felt like nobody really liked him this week, so naturally, he's in contention. The leaderboard, the way it looks, again, there's not a lot of names that the casuals know. It's Lucas Herbert, it's Jackson Suber, Bud Colley's up there, Matt Wallace. You know, eventually some of those bigger names are going to rise up there. Cam Young is one of them. So is Cam the guy that you think is really the only one that's going to stay up there? Does Scottie make a move? Does Rory make a move? Who are some of the other big names that you see being in there in contention on Sunday?
26: Yeah, I would love it to be Cam Young. There's the one spot that I do have some earlier tickets on some Cam Young. So he wasn't part of the, you know, released card this week, but I went all in on Cam, you know, early in the spring and the summer. So that's part of the build too. So I have a little Cam. So I'm definitely nice. Cheering for that. Morikawa, I mean, that double on 18. 18 is going to get a lot of people. He got a lot of people yesterday. I was unfortunate to see, but he's playing really good golf. He's putting really well. You know, he's obviously going to keep himself in play off the tee. So he fell back a little bit. I think he's probably an interesting, you know, live ad, because obviously that number is a little bit more appealing now post double bogey. Look, I mean, I'm with you on Hovland too. I'd like to see him put something together today. Again, they just, I think it's going to be a little bit tricky for the afternoon guys. Course has got some teeth. The back nine's tricky, and the winds get, you know, they're ramping up as the guys get to the back nine today. So that's where it's going to be a little tricky. Yeah, I mean, this, the leaderboards always kind of flush themselves out. I mean, Sam Burns made himself a run. He's been playing really good golf. He was just kind of a bozo in majors for like the last 6-7 years. Now it's like pieced together like solid major championship finish after one, like for probably like the last 5 or 6. So good for him. Little baby swag. Obviously, a nice little finish for him to post a 62 and a 30 on the back, which is pretty incredible. So he's interesting. I imagine he's remaining in the mix. He's a great par 4 scorer, and with only 2 par 5s here, he benefits from that too. He can kind of separate. That's another thing for Cam Young. Like, even when Cam was running hot early in the season, the guy just couldn't make a birdie on a par 5, but he's just eating up par 4 scoring. So that was part of the model for me this week too. Burnsy looked good in the model, but I was worried about, like, was he even going to play when I'm making the model on Saturday night. So yeah, Burns, Cam Young, I imagine Scotty gets very much in the mix. I wouldn't rule Rory out. And I expect Morikawa to kind of hang too in terms of the big names.
0: You mentioned before we hopped on live that you're starting to mess with some live betting things. You're starting to track some of this stuff. Is there anything that's jumping out at you right now? Any guys that you've either made some live bets on or you're certainly monitoring that you might?
26: Yeah, monitoring, working on some stuff that we're going to get over to subscribers at BetSports Golf, the ability to bet, you know, round scores, birdie or better, bogey stuff, you know, pick 'em games for fairways and you know, some different stuff. I want to kind of take advantage of some of the live data that we have here. Let me kind of see what we got going. Looks like I have Hovland kind of right on his number. Jordan Smith, round 2 score. I would take that over on DraftKings if you can get right around minus 130. Let me see if I get anything from friends of the show, BetMGM here. See if they're popping anything here. They like Cantley to go over, but he's a little bit late in his round. Ben Griffin, over on his round score, around 69.5. Model has him around 71.25. So Ben Griffin over live for round two score would be something I would pick off if you can find it.
0: Absolutely love it. Great stuff there, Ryan Noonan. BetSports Golf, give him a follow on X at Ryan Noonan. Before I let you go, you also do stuff 4 for 4 football. You're great with props. I know you're starting to dive into that season. Is there a guy or two, Ryan, that you love this season? You would take them in every fantasy draft. You're looking at their season-long props. Who are the players that you're pretty big on coming into this season?
26: Oh, I am. It's Move the Line. It's my football podcast with my buddy Connor Allen over at 4 for 4. You can find Move the Line wherever you listen to podcasts. YouTube, we started up our season previews this past week, so we got 4 episodes already booked for you there. I'm a psychopath, Peach. I spent all the summer when I'm not working on golf stuff, working on defensive projections and defensive modeling and props. And so I love to bet tackles and assists. I love to bet sacks. I have a lean over on Will Anderson Jr.'s sack number based off of where we've seen some early floating on that. I haven't got into the offensive stuff quite as much, so I don't have any props there for you. But how about Commanders win total over 7.5? I would probably take an alt, like if you can get like over 8.5 at plus money. Also bullish on the Saints, which I think is pretty common in the space too. Really nice schedule, division. I think that's up for grabs. So I've gotten more into some of the win total stuff than offensive props yet because my brain is broken and I love betting on defense.
0: Man, I love that. Defensive props, man. That's fantastic. Commander Saints as well. He's the best. Ryan Noonan, once again, give him a follow on X at Ryan Noonan. BetSports Golf, 4 for 4 football. Ryan, appreciate you joining me, man. Enjoy the rest of the Open Championship. We'll catch up again soon.
26: You too, buddy. Run hot this weekend. Let's get a winner.
0: Absolutely. Great stuff there from Ryan Noonan talking Open Championship. Once again, Lucas Herbert is your current leader at 8 under par, followed by Cam Young and Jackson Suber at 6 under. We'll keep you posted on what's going on round 2 at Royal Birkdale. We're going to talk some Heisman Trophy market when we come back. Eric Froton going to join us later on in the show, about an hour. We'll get Eric's college football thoughts, but we'll break down the Heisman Trophy market. I'll tell you guys some quarterbacks that I like for the upcoming season. We come back here. 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
5: Western One Sports presents this World Soccer Update. In Sunday's World Cup Championship game, Spain comes off the impressive upset win in the semifinals. Here's Westwood One Soccer analyst Jamie Watson.
6: If Spain replicate that performance that they gave against France, there's no doubt in my mind that they will be the world champions and they will beat Argentina. The hard part is replicating that performance because it was so good in that semifinal against France.
5: There's a connection between Lionel Messi and Spain's just-turned 19-year-old phenom, Lamine Yamal. When Yamal was 6 months old, his parents won a lottery to have their baby boy having his picture taken with Messi, then a 20-year-old playing for Barcelona. It was for a promotional ad. And Sunday, they face off. Yamal came into this World Cup with a lot of hype, maybe too much for someone so young. He's only scored one goal. Messi has scored 8. And Sunday, almost certainly the last time he plays for his country. John Stashower, Westwood One Sports.
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9: Welcome back. PJ Glasser here with you, filling in for Nick Costos on this Friday. Joe Malfa going to join us in about 20 minutes to talk World Cup. We got the final on Sunday between Argentina and Spain. We also have the third place match on Saturday between England and France. So we'll talk some soccer with Joe to wrap up hour number two. Eric Froton going to join us in an hour, talk some college football with Eric, who knows props and college football about as well as anybody. So excited to chat with him. But let's talk college football right here in this segment and dive into the Heisman Trophy market, one of the most prestigious awards in sports. And this year we got a lot of great candidates to win the award, and we got some good odds on a lot of really good players. Right now, CJ Carr, the quarterback for Notre Dame, is your favorite at plus 750. Arch Manning, Texas's quarterback, is plus 800. Darian Mensa, who transferred into Miami, is 11-1. Trinidad Chambliss, who is back at Ole Miss, 12-1. Jeremiah Smith, Julian Sain, both at Ohio State, 13-1. Dante Moore is also 13-1 for the Oregon Ducks. Josh Hoover, who comes over from TCU to Indiana, 15-1. Gunnar Stockton at Georgia, 20-1. Keelon Russell, 22-1 at Alabama. And then Jaden Maiava at USC and Sam Levitt, LSU's quarterback, are 25-1 and down the board. And we'll talk about some guys down the board here in a little bit. But those group of favorites, especially towards the top, the four quarterbacks that are favored to win the award, CJ Carr at Notre Dame, Arch Manning at Texas, Darian Mensa at Miami, and Trinidad Chambliss at Ole Miss. I think this is a year to bet against the favorite, quite frankly, in CJ Carr. And it's not because CJ Carr isn't a good quarterback. He is. He was a true freshman last year. He had two first-round running backs to hand it off to in Jeremiah Love and Jadarian Price. Their schedule, though, is just so favorable this year. And they really only have two games that give you cause for concern. That's at BYU and home against Miami. We use the phrase all the time, Heisman moments, right? Every year a player wins the award. You can look back at a certain game. You can look back at a certain play. And you refer to that as the Heisman moment. For Fernando Mendoza, it was probably, you know, the touchdown against Penn State when he led him 95 yards down the field, and that Indiana receiver, Omar Cooper, put his foot in the end zone, or the Big Ten championship game against Ohio State when he threw a touchdown to the corner of the end zone to Elijah Sherratt. Had a couple different moments. CJ Carr this year only plays those two big games against Miami and against BYU. So I think he's a bad favorite because not only is he going to not have as lot of opportunities as some of these other guys, he's going to be resting a lot in the fourth quarter, and also he's not playing in a lot of big marquee games early on in the season. Arch Manning and Julian Sain are going to play each other in week two. I promise you, if Arch Manning and Texas beat Ohio State and Arch Manning plays well in that game, I don't care what CJ Carr does the first 2 weeks of the season, Arch Manning is going to be the favorite. It's just the way it's going to be. Because his name is Arch Manning, because he plays at Texas, and because they beat Ohio State, he's going to be the favorite. CJ Carr could throw for 12 touchdowns and 1,000 yards in the first 2 weeks. Arch Manning would still be your favorite if he beats Ohio State and plays well in that game. So I don't think CJ Carr is a great bet right now. I think if you like Carr, maybe you wait until the middle of the season because they don't play BYU or Miami until late October, early November. Arch Manning is definitely interesting. He was the favorite last year. And I think a lot of people are sharing the same thoughts about Arch. This year is probably what we're going to get out of Arch, what we thought we were going to get last year. His offensive line's a lot better. Sark went into the transfer portal and got him a couple of really good receivers, including Cam Coleman, who comes over from Auburn. And unlike CJ Carr, Arch is going to play in a lot of massive games this season. He's going to get that Ohio State game. He's going to play A&M. He's going to play LSU. He's going to play Tennessee. Like, he's got massive games. And again, his name is Arch Manning. Let's not act like that doesn't mean a lot. So if Arch plays well, he really actually should be the favorite over CJ Carr. And the fact that he does have that Ohio State game in week two, I actually think he should probably be the favorite because Texas is going to be a favorite in that game. And like I said, if they win and he plays well, he's going to be the favorite. Darian Mensa is 11-1, Miami's quarterback. I talked about this last week. I think Darian Mensa and Miami might have the best trio in college football in terms of running back, quarterback, running back, and wide receiver. With him at QB, Mark Fletcher comes back at running back, and Malachi Toney, who's going to be their wide receiver and one of the best in college football. Miami's offense is going to be lethal this season. The issue with Mensa is two things. The first is that his price is dry. I mean, you could have gotten Mensa at like 20-1. Now he's at 11-1. So me personally, I kind of hate betting a guy like that when you knew what his number once was, and now it's all the way down to 11-1 without him even playing a snap of football yet, and we still got like 2 weeks, 2 months to go until the season starts. So I don't love the price. I also don't love the fact that he's playing for Mario Cristobal. And if you know anything about Mario, even going back to his Oregon days, he always loses games that he shouldn't lose. if you're going to win the Heisman Trophy, you got to beat good teams and you got to avoid losing to bad teams. You can lose games. You just have to normally lose to good teams and put up good numbers in those type of games. If Miami's going to lose this year, you know, they do play at Notre Dame, which is going to be tough. They're going to be a dog in that one. They do play at Clemson, so they could drop those two games. But if they lose another one of those games, they're going to be a big favorite. And chances are Mensah is probably going to have some turnovers and he's not going to play well. So I don't like the price, and I just don't love the situation that he's in at Miami with Cristobal, who normally loses games that they shouldn't lose. Trinidad Shambliss is intriguing at 12-1. No, Kiffin's not there anymore, but Ole Miss is still going to have a really good offense. He's probably the most electric quarterback in college football with this combo of offense, with this combo of throwing and running. I mean, he's a terrific athlete, and he is a highlight reel waiting to happen. Playing in the SEC, he's going to get many of marquee opportunities. I talked about how Ohio State plays Texas in week two. Well, Ole Miss plays LSU in week three, where Lane Kiffin returns to Oxford. So there are going to be a lot of people watching that game, and you better believe if Trinidad Shambliss plays well and Ole Miss wins, his odds are also going to plummet down. So he could be a good option right now as well, because the odds might not be great 3 weeks, 4 weeks into the season. Then you have the two Ohio State guys, Jeremiah Smith and Julian Sayin. Smith, of course, the wide receiver, Sayin, the quarterback. When you have two guys like this on the same team that are this low priced, it's tough for me to really bet either of them, because if you're Jeremiah Smith, obviously, if you're Julian Sayin, if Jeremiah Smith has a ridiculous season, it's going to hurt Sayin, because Jeremiah Smith is on the receiving end of all those touchdowns that he's throwing and all those yards that he's throwing. Whereas if Julian Sayin is throwing to the other receivers on the team, that definitely benefits Julian Sayin. If I were to bet one of those Ohio State guys, I'd probably bet Jeremiah Smith. He's going to get his yards. He's going to get his touchdowns. And there's, you know, he's a heck of a player. He's already got the cachet. He's got the name brand going into it. So I like Jeremiah Smith at 13-1. Then we get into kind of the next crop of names in the Heisman market. And this is where I would attack right now if I was betting Heisman futures. Dante Moore at 13-1. His price has dropped a little bit. I think he's the best quarterback in college football. He does have some big games. He's at Ohio State. They do play Michigan. My problem with Dante Moore this season, the weapons are great. Receivers are great. Running backs are great. But he loses his offensive coordinator in Will Stein, who's now the head coach at Kentucky. And Will Stein worked magic there in Eugene. He did wonders on Bo Nix. He was great with Dante Moore last year. Now that you're hiring from within as OC, even though I think Dante Moore now is already accomplished enough and he's already mature enough as a prospect and as a QB where he necessarily doesn't need as much of that coaching, definitely hurts that he's not having his OC there and he's got a new guy coming in, elevated from within the program. So that shies me off of Dante Moore, even though I do think he's the best QB in the country. So the fact that he's priced right now as the fifth highest QB, the sixth highest QB, you could definitely argue that you're getting some value there on Dante Moore. But the next three names are where I would look. Josh Hoover, 15-1. Indiana's quarterback. Oh, but PJ, Fernando Mendoza won it last year. They're not going to give the Heisman Trophy to two straight Indiana quarterbacks. Well, when Lincoln Riley had all those QBs at Oklahoma, they gave the Heisman Trophy to those guys. And I understand Oklahoma's philosophy. Their teams are a little bit different. They wanted to beat you in shootouts, but Indiana just demolishes people and they score a lot of points. And Josh Hoover at TCU was one of my favorite quarterbacks. He's awesome to watch. He's a gunslinger. He can make all the throws. Turnovers was his biggest issue and he didn't win enough big games. Well, now you go play for Kirk Cignetti, where all Indiana does is win and all they do is not turn the ball over. I think it's a perfect situation for Josh Hoover. And I think it's built in a little bit, the fact that Indiana did win the Heisman last year with Mendoza. I think they got a great shot at winning it again. So I like Hoover at 15-1. Gunnar Stockton at 20-1, Georgia's quarterback. Kirby's never had a QB that has won the award or has ever been in New York to potentially win the award. I think he could have that this year. Gunnar Stockton, when we were heading into like late October, early November this past season, was in the mix to win it until Georgia kind of fell off. But they got a great offensive line. he's as good as a quarterback as Kirby's had in a while. He can throw for a lot of yards and touchdowns. He can also run for touchdowns. I think Gunnar Stockton's going to have a big season. And Georgia's schedule is tough because it's in the SEC, but it's not nearly as tough as it's been the last few years. And I like the price on Stockton. I also like Keelon Russell at Alabama, 22-1. I just like the upside. Bama's going to play in a lot of marquee games. They're going to play in difficult games. But from what I'm hearing from my people in Bama, is Keelon Russell is drawing comparisons to Bryce Young, who won the Heisman Trophy. Like, there's that kind of upside with Keelon Russell. And if Bama is better than a lot of people probably think they're going to be going into the season, if they win the SEC, if they make the college football playoff, Russell's going to be in the mix. I think he's going to start the season. I think his upside is enough of taking a shot with. So I like him at 22-1. Some other guys down the board that I would maybe take a shot with. I'm a big fan of Byron Brown, Auburn's quarterback. He comes over from South Florida with his head coach, Alex Golish, who's going to be in Auburn for his first season. But Brown's a tank, man. I mean, he can run. He's difficult to bring down. He can throw. I just love that dual threat upside. And Auburn, again, brutal schedule. They're in the SEC. They probably got to win 9 or 10 games. If they do that, though, Brown's going to be in the mix. I'm a big fan of him, and I'm a big fan of Golish as a head coach. So I think he's interesting. Rocco Becht, Penn State's quarterback, also comes over from Ohio State with Matt Campbell to Happy Valley. And Becht's a gamer. You know, he's tough. He's a good runner as well. He can make throws. And I'm a fan of Penn State this season. I think they could win double-digit games. I think they could go to the playoff. And if that happens again, Rocco Becht could be in the mix. So those are the two guys probably down the board I would look at. Would be Byron Brown and Rocco Becht if I had to make any long shot plays. But the three guys I really like this year, Josh Hoover, Gunnar Stockton, and Keelon Russell. And if I had to make a play on one of them, I would probably go with Georgia quarterback Gunnar Stockton at 20-1. That would be the guy that I would look at to win the Heisman Trophy. All right, we're going to take a quick time out here. You Better You Bet, presented by BetMGM on Westwood One Sports. When we come back, Joe Malfa going to join the program and talk some World Cup.
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20: 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Without much wind, Royal Birkdale has been quite generous, so much so that not one but two players equaled the best round in men's major history. Both Lucas Herbert and Sam Burns fire 62, 8 under on this par 70. Herbert had a chance at a record-breaking 61, but he missed a 5-foot putt for par at 18. Burns splashed in a birdie at 18 from the greenside bunker to shoot 62. Herbert leads in this second round at 8 under. That 62 came after an even par round Thursday. Burns is 5 under, 3 back. He shot 73 yesterday. Cameron Young birdies the last two for a 67. He's 6 under, 2 back, along with Jackson Suber. Scottie Scheffler, 2 under, 6 back. He's got 23 feet for birdie at the first. I'm Ted Emmerich, Westwood One Sports.
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2: 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Joe, we got Spain and Argentina. I thought we were going to get Spain and England, and we should have, because I'm still not over what Thomas Tuchel decided to do. Have you still gotten over what he did in the last 30 minutes plus of that game?
3: It's funny. It's like if you had somebody who had never watched the Bills under Sean McDermott before, and then like last year finally decided to watch the Bills under Sean McDermott, and to your point, you're just astounded by what Tuchel did, and you can't get over it. But then like there's just a history of this where Tuchel, year after year in Champions League with his previous teams, this is just the norm for him. He takes a one-goal lead in a big game, and then he does that. So it was fun watching everybody else like learn what a lot of us already knew from his previous jobs. It's just mind-numbing. Like, you could do that if you're playing against, I don't know, I don't mean disrespect here, but you could do that if you're playing against Egypt or if you're playing against Switzerland. Like, you can't do that against Messi in Argentina, and he learned that the hard way. So
2: he kind of did that against Mexico, but everybody was just so focused on the fact they had 10 guys out there and they won that they were cool with it, but still crazy that he did that against Argentina, like you said. So Argentina, Spain in the final, Joe. Spain's the favorite to lift the cup. They were the pre-tournament favorite. They looked like it against France. Tactically, like, are there any edges that you give Argentina against Spain? Are there any ways that they can exploit that defense that has only given up one goal so far the entire tournament?
3: It's tough. And a lot of the conversation last week going into the Spain-France game was about styles making fights. And it was interesting. A lot of people coming out of that game were surprised that Spain won. I was a little surprised at maybe how it happened and that they shut out France. But to your point, they were co-favorites to begin the tournament with France. With France massacring teams and Spain kind of squeaking through some games, the odds shifted as the tournament went on. I think France got at one point up to plus 150 while France was down to plus 600. So there was a gap then. So it was maybe a little bit surprising by that regard, but it shouldn't have been a surprise because Spain is just such a well-oiled machine. And to your specific question, I don't know that there's an area that Argentina is better than them specifically other than magic. Like, this feels like the Chiefs run from a couple years ago, like we've talked about, where there just always seemed to be a way that they found a way, whether it was against the Bills or against the Ravens. Like, they just found a way, but they were never really the better team in any of those matchups. This feels like what this is. I'm not saying Argentina can't win this game. They, of course, could win this game. But to your specific question, I don't give them the edge anywhere, which makes it hard to pick them. But then they've got that magic factor where they just keep finding a way. So it's tough. It's tough.
2: It's what I talked about earlier in the show, Joe. It's like, I feel like everybody feels the same way. Spain's way better, but it's just like betting against Nick Saban or Michael Jordan or Tom Brady. Like, it's terrifying to bet against Messi, and I totally understand. But again, just kind of looking at X's and O's, like, as somebody who knows soccer as well as you do, what is it that Spain does so well that makes them so tough? What did they do so well against France? And what is Argentina going to have to deal with if they want to try and win this game?
3: It's all the midfield. That midfield is overwhelming from Spain. And every nation, I think that's something people have learned, like, every 4 years when the World Cup comes around, even the casuals, like, you can jump right back in and you sort of know the way Spain plays. It's going to be this massive passing style, measured, calm. You sort of know the way certain countries play. France is always going to be kind of like a running gun team. They just have their national styles that follow them. And Spain's always been this way. But it feels like this Spanish team specifically, and maybe lacks the attacking potency that the 2010 champion team had, or that era where they won Euro in 08, World Cup in 10, and Euro again in 2012, that run of three straight trophies. That team had more attacking prowess. This team is just so calm and so buttoned up, and it starts with Rodri in the midfield. He won the Ballon d'Or 2 years ago, sort of a surprise that a defensive holding midfielder could win that, but he was just so good every step of the way for Spain in their run to Euro and for Man City at the club level. He sets the tempo. He tore his ACL shortly thereafter. People wondered if he'd ever get back to what he was. He has, and he dictates everything for Spain. That midfield just controls the game. It constricts opposing teams. They control the possession. Usually it's up around 65-70%, depending on the opponent. And the problem is, if they score the first goal on you, they don't do what England did, where they just go back into a shell and invite the pressure. They're going to keep possessing the ball. That defense is so good, so tight. everything just meshes well together with the midfield control, the possession they're defending. And then, oh, by the way, like they have Lamine Yamal, who hasn't had a great tournament, but can still do something special at a moment's notice. And Oyarzabal, who's maybe one of the clutchest strikers in the game up top. So it's just so well constructed. If Spain goes on to win this and you put them against the last few World Cup winners head to head,

0: Portugal was 0-0 going into stoppage time. Belgium was 1-1. Like, it feels like if you want to hang around with Spain because of how tough their defense is, it's probably just going to be low scoring. For the people out there that like Argentina, and there will be a bunch that do, do you feel like if you like them in regulation, if you like them to lift the cup or whatever it may be, then the under's probably the way? Or because of that offensive firepower and how great they've been in the final 20 minutes of their games, you think once again, if they win, it's because they're scoring a goal or two late and winning the match?
1: It's interesting. Like, this game, to me, to your question as far as their correlation, there would be, like, if you think Argentina's going to lift the cup, there's probably more than two goals in this game. Probably gets to 2-1 Argentina, something to that effect. But in the nature of it being a final, this is a trend that I would encourage people to look into if you're trying to find different numbers you can look at. 2022 went to penalties. 2018, France drubbed Croatia. That was the biggest mismatch in a final that we probably ever had. 2014 went to extra time. 2010 went to extra time. 2006 went to penalties. You're seeing a theme here. All but one final since 2006 went to extra time or penalties. You know the way Spain plays, that it's very controlled, very measured. I believe the number is sitting at 2.5 right now with the juice on the under. I see it on my screen. I just peeked over. Sorry. That there's a reason that it's minus 162 on the under. It feels like Argentina's best case scenario. Squeak out 1-0. Maybe if it's 1-0, you add a second goal late when Spain pushes. But if Argentina is going to lift the cup, it feels like it's 1-1 to extra time. And then whatever happens, happens. So if you're looking for a correlation, there is, depending on the book you're using and whatnot, some places will allow you to parlay 90-minute tie, Argentina win the cup. I've done that at different games before. That would be where my mind is at if you're looking for the best number possible, parlaying a 90-minute tie and then Argentina to lift the cup, if that's where your mind's at.
0: Yeah, I like that. Talking with Joe Malfa here on You Better You Bet, presented by BetMGM. Give Joe a follow on X at MalfaJ98. Joe, who do you like to end up winning the World Cup final and a score prediction if you have one?
1: Yeah, I have my head and my heart play here. Both side with Spain. I'm rooting personally for Argentina and Messi and capping off this just crazy run. My head play is Spain in 90 minutes. I just think that they're going to find a goal in this game and they're going to win it probably 1-0 in 90 minutes or something to that effect. To lift the trophy, if you wanted to do that, you're going to give up some of the juice a little bit, but still Spain. I think Spain is just the efficient team. They match up so well with Argentina in terms of if they get a lead, they're going to hold it, unlike Egypt, unlike England. Like, they are a team that you cannot play from behind against, and Argentina has been falling behind in these games. You cannot fall behind against this Spain team. So I'm looking at Spain to win in 90. I think it was plus 130 the last I looked at it. The heart play, I said the head play. The head play is just Spain winning in 90. The heart play, and you get crazy odds on this, is 1-0 correct score Spain. Lamine Yamal, the goal scorer. It just feels, PJ, in this universe where a picture exists of Messi bathing a 4-month-old Lamine Yamal, it just feels like Spain winning this game on a Lamine Yamal goal is the perfect poetic end to Messi's World Cup career and the passing of the torch. So that's the heart play. I sprinkled a little bit on that just because it feels like it could be written in the stars just because that bathtub picture exists. That's the heart play. The head play is Spain in 90.
0: I love it. We love a good narrative play, Joe, so you don't have to sell me on that. I absolutely love it. So you don't think there's any chance Messi comes back at all? If he wins, he rides off to the sunset, no questions. But if they lose, any chance he comes back or none?
1: No shot. I mean, in Argentina's like traditional song that the fans are singing throughout this whole tournament, there's a line in the song that says for Messi's last one. All the players are treating it like Messi's last one. I don't necessarily know that he's done in an Argentina jersey after this game. Copa America is going to be in 2 years. It's going to be hosted in all likelihood in the United States again. And it feels like that might be okay. He'd be 41. He's still in good shape. It feels like he might be on that team as like a substitute type player, come in second half, impact the game if you need to, and be the leader and finally pass towards Nico Paz as their next up and coming player that with that profile. It feels like maybe you bring Messi to that tournament as a mentor and let Nico Paz be the starter and Messi be the backup. But that's 2 years from now. Getting 4 more years to another World Cup feels impossible. I can't rule it out entirely. I would put it at like 2%, but this is probably your last chance to watch him in a World Cup game. Yes.
0: Joe, we got about a minute left. Third place game, France and England. I'll get your plays here in just a quick second, but in like 30 seconds, which team

0: team do you think is kicking themselves more watching the final at home on Sunday, France or England?
1: Oh, it's England for sure. To blow a lead like that in the manner in which they did. France just got outclassed. Like, you could tip your cap, and Spain has their number. It's three straight years. Euro, UEFA Nations League, and now World Cup. Three straight years, Spain has beaten France in a semifinal. They just have their number. So you tip your cap. It's frustrating. But England to choke like that, they're going to hate watch this weekend.
0: And then for anybody out there that wants to bet the game, motivation's definitely going to be in question. Who shows up? Who wants to be there? All the stars going to play. But is there any angle you would have for France-England?
1: I think England's kicking themselves more. France is a better team. France's B team would have been a top five team in this World Cup. So if there's roster rotation, they still have a lot of firepower. I'm looking at the over for some fun. It's 3.5. I'm looking at France money line in that game. There should be a lot of goals. France has the firepower. Even if they do rest some guys because the tournament's over, they still have the firepower with the B team to go do it.
0: Love it. Joe Malfa, play-by-play, ESPN, NWSL, MLS. Great stuff on the World Cup. Give him a follow on X at MalfaJ98. Always good seeing you, Joe. Enjoy the final two games, my friend. We'll talk again soon.
1: Can't wait. Appreciate you.
0: Good stuff, Joe Malfa. We come back, third and final hour. You Better You Bet presented by BetMGM. Who are my top 10 quarterbacks in the NFL? I'll let you know on the other side.

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9: 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No rain, light wind in the second round at Royal Birkdale, and Lucas Herbert and Sam Burns took advantage to make history, both shooting 62 to tie the lowest round at a men's major championship. There have now been seven 62s. Shane Lowry had the last one in the third round at the 2024 PGA Championship. Herbert leads at 8 under. He missed the cut last year at the Open. In between him and Burns, Cameron Young and Jackson Suber are 6 under, 2 back. Burns is 5 under with Sungjae Im. Burns improved by 11 shots from Thursday when he shot 73. Rory McIlroy cards a 3 under 67. He's onto the weekend at minus one. Rory is 7 off the pace. I'm Ted Emrick, Westwood One Sports.
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0: 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Final hour of the show, and it's a good one for you. 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Eric Froton going to join us 25 minutes. Going to talk some college football with him. He's the lead college fantasy football analyst for Yahoo Sports. Excited to chat it up with Eric. And then we will wrap up the show. My favorite plays for the Open Championship heading into the weekend and final thoughts on the World Cup as well. But this segment I've been looking forward to all show to kick off hour number three. ESPN earlier this week released an article of the top 10 quarterbacks in the NFL, according to executives, scouts, coaches, and they listed out who they thought the top 10 quarterbacks were coming in to this upcoming season. Josh Allen was their number one quarterback. Patrick Mahomes was two. Matt Stafford was three. Burrow, four. Lamar Jackson, five. Dak Prescott, six. Justin Herbert, seven. Drake May, eight. Jared Goff, nine. And Caleb Williams comes in at 10, with honorable mention Sam Darnold, Brock Purdy, Jordan Love, Jalen Hurts, Jaden Daniels, all those sorts of guys. Now, obviously, these lists are always subjective. You talk to 10 different people, you're going to get some different variation of a top 10. I feel really good, though, about my top 10 quarterback list. I feel really strong about my top 10. I'm definitely going to have some things in there that probably not everybody agrees with, but that's okay. We all see football differently. We all see quarterback play differently, and that's the beauty of these kinds of lists. So without further ado, this is PJ Glasser's top 10 quarterbacks in the NFL. Kicking things off at number 10 will be New England Patriots quarterback Drake May. Now, this might be too low for a lot of people. There are a lot of people that love Drake May. He was in the Super Bowl this past season in year two. He's got very good upside. He's got great talent. I'm not willing to say Drake May is overrated, but there are a lot of people that think he's a great quarterback already, when in reality, he's just a good quarterback. He's a good quarterback, folks. He's played two seasons. He had his rookie year, not good. He had some good moments towards the end. He showed flashes that he was definitely the Patriots quarterback of the future, but it wasn't a rookie season like Jaden Daniels had or CJ Stroud had. He was fine. Second year, obviously a big jump, led by the easiest schedule in NFL history. He didn't play great against any top tier teams, and he was carried through the playoffs by that defense and all those turnovers. When he played up to his level of the competition in the Super Bowl against Seattle, he looked horrendous. They didn't really do a whole lot to give him weapons the first two seasons, but now they went out and got A.J. Brown for him. So they got him. At this point, is A.J. still a number one wide receiver? We'll see. He's still pretty good. He reunites with Mike Vrabel. I think the Patriots are going to regress this season, and I just think it's too early to declare Drake May as the next big thing. There are a lot of people that already think he's a top five, top six. Like, stop it. He's number 10, okay? He's good. He's not great. Let's see more. Let's see what happens when the schedule gets tougher. Let's see what happens when he's playing more consistently good teams week after week. Because last year, just about every team he played that was 500 or better, he threw an interception against. He had a turnover against. So let's see what happens when the schedule gets a little bit tougher. Drake May for me, number 10. Caleb Williams is going to come in at number 9 for me. Caleb, the talent jumps off the page. Guy can make every throw, Heisman Trophy winner, number 1 pick in a terrific system with Ben Johnson, great offensive line. He's only going to continue to get better. And the reason I put Caleb ahead of Drake May is because I trust Caleb a little bit more. Caleb has proven the clutch gene. He's proven that he can win games in the fourth quarter. Now, a lot of those games, he had no business winning, and I don't know if that's necessarily sustainable. I'd like to see a little bit more consistency, but man, he was the king of the fourth quarter comeback this year. And there were so many games that the Bears had no business winning that he won. You got to give him credit for that. And again, with Ben Johnson as his head coach, the sky's the limit. They got the good young receivers. They got a great offensive line. Caleb should continue to get better year after year, but it's still early. I'm not ready to declare him a superstar. I'm not ready to declare him the face of the franchise just yet for Chicago. Much like Drake May, he's a good quarterback. He's not a great quarterback just yet, but because of what he showed in the fourth quarter last year, and he was better against good teams than Drake May was, I'll put Caleb Williams at number 9. The number 8 quarterback in the NFL is Justin Herbert. We need to write books. We need to do documentaries on Justin Herbert's PR team, because there are people that still think he is 3 for 3. That there are still people that think he is a top 5 quarterback in the NFL. It is truly incredible. Is he a top 5 talent in the NFL? Without a doubt. We were talking with Mike Tannenbaum earlier, and he said Justin Herbert was built in the lab. Can't disagree with that. Guy's what, 6'6", can run, he's got a bazooka for an arm. I mean, it's like Justin Herbert, much like Caleb Williams, makes a play or two every game where you're just like, damn, that was nice. I mean, the guy is an absolute freak. But have you watched the 2 playoff games for Justin Herbert? Have you seen how horrendous he has looked against the Texans and how horrendous he has looked against the Patriots in those 2 games? I know the offensive line was beat up last year. I get it. He doesn't have a true number 1 receiver. How many excuses are we going to make for this guy? If he's as good as so many people think he is, then you should not be as bad as he's been in his 2 playoff games. You should at least be competitive. You should be willing your teams to victory. Mike T, again, we had him early on in the show. He's high on the Chargers this season. He thinks they're going to win that division. He thinks they could compete in the AFC. I don't. Do you, the listener, do you trust Justin Herbert at all to win any kind of big game? Would you trust him at all to go against Josh Allen in the playoffs? Would you trust him against Pat Mahomes in a big game? Would you trust him against any of these teams? I think Mike McDaniel is a great hire as OC. And I think Jim Harbaugh is a very good coach. I think the Chargers have a lot of really good foundational pieces, including those 2 guys up front in Alton Slater. But it all comes down to Herbert. And this was my issue with him at Oregon too. In the big moments, he just does not show up. And at some point, I mean, even in the regular season, like show up for some big games. You know, the playoffs are one thing. We've only watched you play in 2 of those. Show up in some big time regular season games. I want to see a Justin Herbert game where he throws for 4 touchdowns and 400 yards. And we're just all like, oh my God, he was incredible. Haven't gotten enough of those yet. Again, the talent is there. He has the potential to be a top 5 quarterback. He's not there yet. Justin Herbert, my number 8. This is where I might differ from a lot of people. Jaden Daniels is going to be number 7 for me. And I think this year, Jaden Daniels is going to remind people why he led Washington to the NFC Championship game 2 years ago. It's simple for me. We all know Jaden Daniels, Caleb Williams, and Drake May are all in the same draft class. So why is Jaden Daniels better than Caleb Williams and Drake May? Well, I'm so glad you asked. Both of those guys, all 3 of those guys have essentially had similar careers. They all had 1 year where they were very good, and they all had another year where they were just okay. Jaden Daniels' rookie year, maybe the best ever, all-timer. Caleb Williams last year, very good. Drake May last year, very good. Caleb Williams and Drake May, their rookie seasons, eh. Drake May or Jaden Daniels last year, bothered by injuries, eh. Not very good. So if all 3 of those guys have essentially had the same career through the first 2 seasons, who had the best season of all 3? It was Jaden's rookie year. It's not even close. Yes, Drake May made the Super Bowl. He got there because of his defense. Come on. Did he get there because of Drake May? Were you watching Patriots games saying, man, Drake May is putting this team on his back? He is the reason that they are in the Super Bowl. You were saying that when you were watching Jaden Daniels 2 years ago with the Commanders, when he went on the road and beat Tampa, and then he went on the road and beat Detroit, the number 1 seed. That's why Washington was in the NFC Championship. It's because of how good he was his rookie season. He's a great athlete. He's super accurate. He makes great decisions. He's got a good receiver in Terry McLaurin, who's still got some good years left in him. Everybody's high on this Antonio Williams rookie out of Clemson. So it's simple for me. If you're comparing the three, Jaden Daniels, Caleb Williams, and Drake May, all three guys have had one year where they were eh, and another year where they were really good. Well, whose guy's really good year was the best? It was Jaden Daniels. And I think Jaden's better than Justin Herbert because I've seen him already do it in big games. I trust him more in big games. I'll take Jaden Daniels at number seven. Number six, we'll stay in that division and we'll go with Dak Prescott. I love Dak. I love Dak. I've always loved Dak. I think he's a gamer. I think he totally gets disrespected. I think he's criminally underrated. He is a terrific QB. I asked Mike Tannenbaum earlier in the show. We all know who the top four or five quarterbacks are in the NFL, and people have their own variation of that, and I certainly have my own variation of that. But outside of those five, who's your six? Is it Dak? Is it Herbert? Is it Drake May? Is it Caleb Williams? Is it Jared Goff, who didn't make my list? For me, it's Dak. Dak is terrific. What he does at the line of scrimmage, how beautiful his deep ball is, how potent that Cowboys offense is. I understand Dak hasn't gotten it done in the playoffs just yet. But I love what Dallas has done this offseason. They've revamped their secondary. Their pass rush should be better. Their offense is still going to be elite. I think Schottenheimer's a pretty decent head coach. And I think Dak's a terrific quarterback. I think he's got a great shot at winning MVP this year. Always been a big Dak fan. I think we view Justin Herbert like we should view Dak Prescott. Number six for me. All right, and then we get to the top five. Now, Matt Stafford was three on ESPN's list. I'm putting Matt Stafford at number five on my list. Stafford's a Hall of Famer. He's a terrific quarterback. He's still one of the best in the NFL. He won MVP last season. But the guy's pushing 40. I mean, and he's got arguably the best coach in the NFL in McVay. He's got arguably the best receiver in the NFL in Puka. And any good quarterback is going to be in great situations, whether they got a great head coach, whether they got good weapons, good offensive line, whatever it may be. So it's not a huge knock on Stafford, but it also doesn't hurt. There would be a lot of quarterbacks that would benefit being in the Rams system. And let's be honest, Stafford really has to rely a ton on his offensive line because he's just not mobile. So if Stafford ever plays a team with a good pass rush, or if Stafford ever has big injuries to his offensive line, he's going to get neutralized. He just isn't as mobile as a lot of these other great quarterbacks that are in this top 10 list. So even though he's still a great QB, he won MVP last year, his team's favored to win the Super Bowl, and he's one of the best in the business for me, he's still number five. So my top four in some variation is going to be Josh Allen, Pat Mahomes, Lamar Jackson, and Joe Burrow. And again, a lot of people differ on this top four. And for those of you right now that are listening on radio, I'm giving out my top 10 quarterbacks in the NFL. So far, my top 10 list, Drake May at 10, Caleb Williams at 9, Justin Herbert at 8, Jaden Daniels at 7, Dak at 6, and Stafford at 4. Joe Burrow is going to be number 4 for me. Joe Burrow is a terrific quarterback. He's probably the closest thing that we have to Drew Brees or Peyton Manning, one of those old school quarterbacks in terms of just how he processes, how quickly he sees the defense, how great of a decision maker he is. But what's that old saying? Your best ability is availability. And Joe Burrow, more often than not, he's just not out there for the Bengals. And I'm not going to lie to you guys, as great as Burrow is, don't you have to knock him a little bit for Joe Flacco coming off the street on a Thursday night, playing a division rival, and just slinging the ball all over the yard with those two receivers in Ja'Marr Chase and T. Higgins? Again, a lot of great quarterbacks are in great situations. It's not Joe Burrow's fault that Cincinnati drafted great receivers in Higgins and Ja'Marr Chase. But there are a lot of quarterbacks that would be really good if they had those two wide receivers. A lot of quarterbacks. I just personally feel like Joe Burrow, of the top four guys, has always had the most help. And I think he would be the guy I would feel the least confident in doing more with less. I could be wrong. You could disagree. But I would trust Mahomes, Lamar, and Josh Allen more to do more with less than I would Joe Burrow. And, you know, we saw him with LSU have one of the all-time great college football teams. And now he's with the Bengals and he's got two great receivers. We've really never seen Joe Burrow kind of have to win for the most part with just like terrible receivers, and we might never see it. I would just like the other three guys more so to do more with less. Joe Burrow, number four. Josh Allen's number three, boys and girls. ESPN had him at number one, but Josh Allen is going to be number three. Josh Allen's built in the lab. Guy's a freak of nature. I mean, come on. He's never missed a start in his career. He's built like a tank. His fourth and one is unstoppable. It's unguardable. I just personally would rather have Lamar Jackson and Pat Mahomes. I'll tell you why in a little bit. It's no knock on Josh Allen. I would just rather have the other two. And again, a lot of people will put him at number one and number two. He can pretty much beat any player, any quarterback in this league outside of Pat Mahomes and the Kansas City Chiefs. Josh has always had a great offensive line. When he had Diggs there, he was great. But I'll put Josh Allen at number three. More so the case for Josh Allen at number three is because putting Lamar Jackson at number two. And I still think Lamar is the second best quarterback in football. And there are a couple reasons why. I want you to think about any quarterback in the history of football, any single one that you want, that has ever laced them up and that has ever played an NFL game. Is there any quarterback ever that you would take over Lamar's A-plus game? If every QB ever on planet Earth played their A-plus-plus game, is any QB's A-plus-plus game better than Lamar Jackson's? The question is no. It's just not. His combo of running and passing is better than anybody ever. Sure, Brady's the GOAT. Sure, Mahomes has won more Super Bowls. Marino, Rodgers, these guys are better passers. But the combo of running and passing, Lamar's A++ game is still the best. It's the reason why he's got like the three highest rated QBR games of all time or the three highest passer rating games of all time. We don't talk enough about that season 2 years ago when he lost to Josh Allen an MVP and he should have won because of how great he is. He's held to a different standard than everybody else. And that's how you know that he's better than Josh Allen, because we don't hold Josh Allen to the same extent, to the same way that we hold Lamar Jackson. We just don't. Lamar has a bad game, everybody's ready to dump on him. Josh Allen has a bad game, oh, it was just an off day for Josh, but he'll be fine. Lamar is treated a lot of the same way that like LeBron is. You know, people were so wrong about Lamar. They like Josh more, just like they like Jordan more than LeBron. And I like Jordan more than LeBron. I think Jordan's the GOAT. But LeBron just gets held to a different standard. If he's not having a triple-double in his prime every night, people are coming for his head. Just like if Lamar has one bad game, people are coming for his head. And I want you to ask yourself why they do that. Why do they expect so much out of Lamar? Because of how good he is. Oh, but PJ, he's 3-5 in the playoffs. 3-6, if you want to count the Steelers game from last year. Is it his fault that Tyler Lute misses a field goal? Did you watch the fourth quarter when he spinned out of the sack? Is it his fault that Mark Andrews is fumbling the ball all over the place and can't catch a pass? And then don't even get me started on the coaching with John Harbaugh and how he has failed Lamar in the playoffs in many games. That AFC championship game they lost to Kansas City, they ran the ball 6 times. They had the greatest rushing attack, maybe in the history of football. They ran the ball 6 times against Kansas City. There's a reason why the Ravens in 2023 and 2004 were like DVOA darlings while they're all-time teams. It's because of number 8, man. I'm sorry. He's just better than Josh Allen, and Josh Allen's a hell of a quarterback. I'll take Lamar at number 2. And then Pat Mahomes is number 1. I mean, he's still the best. He's still the best. I know Nick Costos has talked about this, but Mahomes is still number 1. he's still the guy that you fear the most. The best compliment I can give Pat Mahomes is that if you want to win one game, you're taking him. And also, if you're playing against him, he's the QB that you fear the most at all times. So that's my top 10 list right there. Pat Mahomes 1, Lamar Jackson 2, Josh Allen 3, Burrow 4, Stafford 5, Dak 6, Jaden Daniels 7, Justin Herbert 8, Caleb Williams 9, and Drake May 10. Those are your top 10 quarterbacks in the NFL heading into next season. From the NFL to college football, Eric Froton going to join us next. Really excited to talk some college football with him, lead college fantasy football analyst for Yahoo Sports. Stick right here. You better you bet. Westwood One Sports.
1: 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After a month of drama, only two countries remain with the World Cup championship at stake. 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The final is Sunday afternoon. Westwood One Sports.
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6: 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The greats can not only score but set up their teammates. Until last year, Wayne Gretzky had the most NHL goals and assists. Lionel Messi has the most World Cup goals and assists. And those 12 assists have been scored by 11 different Argentina teammates. Here's Westwood One Soccer analyst Jamie Watson on Messi.
7: It's absolutely insane the numbers he puts up. Truly is unstoppable. And if Lionel Messi replicates the performance that he had against England in the final 20 minutes in the World Cup final against Spain, there's no reason he's not lifting a World Cup trophy for the second time in 4 years. It's just remarkable what he can still do at this age.
6: He's 39, still hasn't publicly said that Sunday will be his last game playing for his country, but it seems almost certain Spain hoping to deny Messi in Argentina. John Stanshauer, Westwood One Sports.
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15: 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Drafts open August 3rd with scoring starting when week one kicks off September 3rd. Eric, I'm so excited for this, man. I'm sure you are too, but just how great is what you guys are doing over at Yahoo, and the fact that we're going to have college football fantasy is just going to be awesome.
12: Oh, yeah, absolutely. We're extremely thrilled. Everybody in the college fantasy football community has been waiting for this. I've been waiting personally 25 years for a major American media platform that is behind fantasy football to finally embrace college fantasy football. And that is exactly what Yahoo has done. So very excited for what we have in 2026.
15: Absolutely love it. So again, you know, the drafts will start August 3rd. So we still got a couple weeks. Season starts week one, September 3rd. You're diving into the weeds. You're looking at these teams, the skill position players. Who are like a guy or two that you are targeting that in all your drafts, you're going to make sure that you get this season?
12: Yeah, well, I mean, in terms of, and to be sure, this is a power four only sort of landscape. So while, you know, the group of six, you know, we do appreciate that. This is what we're focusing on for the time being, because, hey, there's still 68 power four teams. OK, we've got plenty of room to be able to explore, you know, for the NFL converts out there, 32 teams in the NFL, 68. So we're more than twice the player pool that we're dealing with. But I'm looking at a couple of different players. You know, we'll start off. I'll go one from each different position. On the quarterback front, rushing is so important in this landscape. It's 4-point passing touchdowns, not 6 points, which you may be accustomed to with NFL, but that really suppresses the true pro style quarterbacks. You have to have some kind of running element to your game. I really like what we can get from Sam Levitt, who is transferring from Arizona State to LSU. Really has that dual threat gunslinger kind of a profile, similar to Jackson Dart, similar to Matt Corral, who obviously head coach Lane Kiffin has turned into fantasy superstars in previous years. Levitt has that same dynamic ability out of the pocket, ability to create with his legs and with his arms out of structure. I think that's going to fit well in LSU's Lane Kiffin led structure. So I'm so in on Sam Levitt. He's really, he has like an ADP around the QB 15 to 20. I think he should be around QB 5. So I'm very bullish on that front. Over there on the running back side of things, I'm pretty excited about Florida running back Jaden Baugh. All right, 6'1, 228. He's got a 585 squat. And the feet, it's not just the power, which he has in spades, but his ability to slide when he's squared up in the hole with a linebacker who is converging on him, the ability to make that guy miss, be it through power or through elusiveness. He can do it both ways. I see him as being a true all-purpose type back, even at his size. He reminds me of Ramondre Stevenson. With a little bit more, he should probably be more of a 4.55, 4.57 guy, which Ramondre was in the 4.65 category. I think he's even faster, but he has the ability to be slippery in space. Very important and rare for a guy who's 6'1", 228 of his kind of size. And over there on the wide receiver side, I am a big Nick Marsh guy. He was at Michigan State last year, transferring over to Indiana. He's going to play that true X role that we saw at Elijah Surratt last year. Elijah Surratt was like a fifth-round draft pick. Nick Marsh is my number two wide receiver in the 2027 class, behind only the immortal Jeremiah Smith, who is Julio Jones 2.0. I mean, no problem being wide receiver two behind Jeremiah Smith. That is not a knock on anybody. But I think at 6'3", 203, and his ability to separate off the break, as well as win downfield, is rare. I think Nick Marsh is going to be a superstar at the NFL level.
15: Love it. So Sam Levitt, Jaden Baugh, Nick Marsh, quarterback, running back, and wide receiver there. Merrick Froton, who he likes. You bring up Jeremiah Smith, and he's going to dominate all the headlines. His quarterback, Julian Sain, as well. But Eric, you and I both know Ohio State, they just got embarrassment of riches over there. And they got to replace Carnell Tate. And they got a revamped receiver room, some running backs as well. So outside of Smith and Sain this year, anybody else on that Ohio State roster that you're high on?
12: Yeah, I'll go through two players. One of them is just an incoming freshman, so that's really quick. Chris Henry, any NFL fans are going to know his father, Chris Henry, former Cincinnati Bengals deep threat. And I capitalize the deep threat with him. I mean, one of the truly great downfield ball trackers of all time. Unfortunately, he passed when he was quite young. And Pac-Man Jones, who went to West Virginia with Chris Henry, actually helped out his son, Chris Henry Jr., who is now going to play wide receiver for Ohio State, as all the greats do. He actually helped him out significantly growing up and was a real force in his life. So I got to watch him, Chris Henry, at the Elite 11 a couple years ago when he was only 16. He went there as a sophomore going into junior year, and he was still, against older competition, still incredible against the best of the best. I can't wait to see Chris Henry get reps. I think you'll probably see him. He's slated to be like the wide receiver four-ish as he, you know, gets acclimated. I think he eventually takes over Devin McCune's wide receiver two spot as the season goes on. So be on the lookout for Chris Henry, true freshman wide receiver. And then I'll go with one more, Bo Jackson. Not the Auburn / Kansas City Royals / Los Angeles Raiders running back. This is Bo Jackson, the running back for Ohio State. 6 foot, 217 pounds. Man averaged 4.2 yards after contact, a 525 deadlift, 21 miles per hour at his max speed, which is incredible for a guy at that 217 size. Keep in mind with Bo Jackson, right? His numbers aren't going to pop in the same way that he will this year. Last year, he received 10 carries or less in 5 of the first 7 games for Ohio State. All right, he got 0 touches against Texas in week 1. So he was eased in as a true freshman into that role. In the 6 games from week 10 through the Big Ten championship, Jackson earned 13-plus carries with 70-plus rushing yards in each contest with 4 100-yard rushing games. You are going to see Bo Jackson increasingly take on a bigger role, especially with Ohio State. Quietly last year, the slowest-paced Power 4 team in the entire country was Ohio State. They're looking to shorten games. They have Matt Patricia as the defensive coordinator and a wealth of talent on the defensive side. You're going to see them riding Bo Jackson in the second half of many of those games where they're just outclassing inferior Big Ten opponents.
15: 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Give Eric a follow on X at CF Froton. And we're talking college football. We're talking college fantasy football, which is awesome. Eric, you mentioned Sam Levitt, who was a portal quarterback, transferred over from ASU, going to play for LSU. We had a lot this year, a lot of good quarterbacks that were on the move, found new homes. I see you're wearing an Oklahoma State shirt. A lot of people high on Drew Mestemaker, who transferred over from North Texas. Any other quarterbacks outside of Levitt that you really like the new landing home for any QBs?
12: Yeah, well, I mean, obviously, as you talked about, the portal is an omnipresent part of our life now. You know, it's like you just have to accept the fact that there will be changeover coming from year to year. If there's somebody that's a fellow transfer that I'm excited about, you know, believe it or not, most of the quarterbacks at the powerful level, at least the ones who were accomplished, they're sticking around at that same spot. Like you're not seeing the same kind of movement. You would have had like Brendan Sorsby probably be the most prolific transfer of this cycle. But as we know, it will not be Brendan Sorsby is the most prolific transfer of this cycle. But I would say two guys that are going to have the biggest impact outside of Levitt, Josh Hoover going from TCU to Indiana, that Sonny Dykes system. He's throwing the ball all over the place. Interceptions. He had 13 last year, had a lot of interceptions. That's something you'll want to see him cut down on at Indiana. Kurt Cignetti is notoriously structured in his offense. They don't take chances. You know, you didn't see Mendoza out there making mistakes, and that was really why Indiana was so potent. Is they just didn't beat themselves. And Hoover hopefully can sort of, you know, adopt that ethos and not take the kind of chances that you'd see him take at times for TCU. But you know, being a veteran signal caller, you know, steady, been through it a few times, he should be ready to make that transition. And if there's another one that, from a fantasy perspective, is even more impactful, it's Byron Brown, who's coming from USF to Auburn, following his head coach, Alex Golish, who was Josh Heupel's offensive coordinator before Heupel went over to Tennessee. Very similar system you'll see Auburn and Tennessee running this year between those two coaches. But Byron Brown goes over to Auburn. He was the running cheat code for running QBs last year. And as we mentioned, with 4-point passing touchdowns, that's huge. My concern is I saw him go through his pro day at the Elite 11 this year, the finals. He was one of the counselors, and he has this hitch in his throwing motion that I have concerns making that leap from the AAC to the SEC. Like, we're talking about the best of the best here, and what he could get away with at the G6 level, I don't think he's going to get away with here. They're going to need a more pro-style capable quarterback to come in next year. I feel like Byram is kind of a placeholder who knows the system, is going to be competent, but I don't think he's going to be nearly as effective as he was at USF. He'll be able to run. I don't see him being able to make the throws, which means he has like top five potential. I don't think you see him reach that rarefied air, probably closer to QB 15 to 20 for me.
15: Eric, who are going to be those offensive teams? 10, middle of the SEC, because everybody knows Notre Dame, Miami, Ohio State on the top of those conferences. But who could be some good teams fantasy-wise in the middle of pack of those Power Four conferences that you think will be really productive this year and help a lot of people out, score a lot of points?
12: Sure. In terms of the Big Ten, you know, and the Big Ten is really, it's topsy-turvy. It's inconsistent in terms of the talent level of each team. The SEC is pretty darn close. They're all going to be pretty good. I mean, you're going to have Vanderbilt and Arkansas in a sort of a rebuild situation this year, but everyone else is pretty competent. You can really make hay against the lower half of the Big Ten when you're one of those big dogs. And obviously the Oregons, the Indianas, the Ohio States, they're going to be just fine. If we're talking about like that middle pack to upper middle, like where they can still be competent, but they're not going to challenge the big boys. Probably looking at USC, you know, year in, year out, the Lincoln Riley system. You got Jaden Mayaba, who is a seasoned, steady veteran quarterback, was actually a running threat pretty much at UNLV. You know, they did a lot of RPO type stuff with him. Not as much last year. He only ran for like 150 yards and 6 touchdowns on the ground, but very effective distributor. Tanook Hines should be able to take over that wide receiver one role. They really groomed him for it last year. And you have a trio of extremely talented freshmen coming in, Wyatt Dixon, Booby Feaster, and Trey Mosley. So they're always rebuilding USC. They have an excellent signal caller that I think will be able to keep the continuity in the passing game. And they'll be able to just rip through Maryland, Rutgers, Michigan State, you know, UCLA across the way where they're rebuilding with Chesney. I think you'll see them being able to put major fantasy points in. Even though there's turnover in the passing game, one of those guys is going to pop, and they're going to have a big season, just like they always do at USC.
15: Eric, we got about a couple of minutes left here. You brought up Sorsby and Texas Tech. They're so interesting because that's dominating all the headlines, but yeah. Hammond played some games last year for them. They feel good about him. Eakin's back. They got, you know, running back Dickey's back as well. So they got some guys there, and they got an easy schedule. Do you still think Texas Tech is the best offensive option in the Big 12, or is there another team or two that you would look at in that conference?
12: First off, that was an excellent breakdown of Texas Tech, my friend. You know what's going on here in the college streets.
15: Yes, sir.
12: All right, buddy. All right, we're rolling here. That's what I like to hear. My man with Texas Tech. Yeah, with Texas Tech, as you mentioned, like that wide receiver room is going to have a makeover. You got Eakin back, but you know, former 5-star prospect Micah Hudson is running with the first team. Micah Hudson transferred to Texas, came back, Texas A&M, came back. They welcomed him with open arms. He's like, hey, you know, take your time, reestablish yourself. And he spent basically all last season barely seeing the field and just rededicating himself. And the reports out of spring were excellent. And that's great because they got Malcolm Simmons coming in. You got Kenny Johnson coming in from Pittsburgh. He was excellent last year. So they've really done a great job of restocking the cupboard over there. And they'll also get Quentin Joyner back, who is transferred over from USC last year. Was supposed to be the starter. They had a 3-man backfield. He was supposed to be the one. Gets injured immediately, like late in the offseason. And then it was Dickey's show bouncing that off with Jacoby Williams. So they'll have the full backfield back. They'll be powerful there. With Will Hammond, I had a chance to interview Will Hammond a couple of years ago at the Elite 11. You know, I go there every year, and it's a great opportunity to see everybody and compare them. I was struck by engineering major, very sharp, was really appealed
16: to the Zach Kittley system when Kittley was there as the offensive coordinator at Texas Tech, but he's really taken to the new system as well. Yeah, it's not too much different. But his running ability is something I didn't expect. He was really good scrambling, you know, with the designed runs, the options. He was excellent last year. Hopefully, he tore his ACL. They're talking about him. Recent reports say he should be back for week one. But that should be something to monitor. If he's back, if he's ready to roll, I have a lot of confidence in Will Hammond and think that, you know, he should be able to lead the charge there. If I had to pick one offense that I was interested in, I think Utah's going to be a little down. They lose their entire offensive line. That's usually the other 800-pound gorilla in that conference. So I would say, yeah, it's probably Texas Tech again, if I had to take one. It's probably them. And if I had to go with a secondary option, I'll be bold and say Houston. I like Connor Wegman. Yeah. Amari Thomas is over there. They bring back Mekhi Hughes. Exactly.
15: Yeah,
16: there's a lot. Yep. There's a lot. And it's year three of Fritz. So there's I like Houston as a dark horse contender in the Big 12.
15: Great stuff. Eric Froton, give him a follow on X at CF Froton, lead college fantasy football analyst for Yahoo Sports. Eric, congrats, man. Can't wait to fill out a bunch of teams with you guys at Yahoo this season and watch some fantasy football college. It's going to be unbelievable. Great having you on. We'll do this again soon.
16: Great. Thank you very much. Have a great one.
15: Yep, good stuff there from Eric. When we come back, we wrap up the show here. 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

0: all back nine today. It was not lost on me. The amount of history in major championships, and the, you know, the opportunity I had to obviously break the record, but then to tie it as well, it's still something that, you know, I'm really proud of.
1: 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I'm Ted Emrick, Westwood One Sports.
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3: And Spain. Talked about this earlier in the show. I think it's a really simple handicap. I think 90 of us out there probably think the same way about this game. Spain's better, but Argentina has Messi. And it's which one are you willing to go to war with, especially when you're getting Messi at plus money. I'm going with Spain. I just think they're better. When Joe Malfa was joining us too, he just talked about it. The midfield is so good. They're almost robotic with the way they handle their business. I mean, truly, they are just a machine. They don't make mistakes. They pass the ball so well. Their defense is a well-oiled machine. They've only given up one goal the entire tournament. Argentina has not played a team as well-coached, as well-run, and just that executes the way that Spain does. And I think that's going to catch up with them on Sunday. As great of a story as it would be for Messi to win another one, we all appreciate greatness. We all appreciate what this man is doing. I just think they're running into a buzzsaw. Now, would it shock me if Argentina won? Of course not. Anything can happen in these knockout round games. It could be 0-0. It could be 1-1 going into extra time. You go to penalties. And then, obviously, anything can happen. I just think Spain's better. And especially from a betting angle, you're paying the Messi tax. I mean, Spain's minus 160. Feels like they should be closer to minus 200, especially what they did to France. And then really England giving away that game with Thomas Tuchel just parking the bus after they score and go up 1-0. Like, Spain's just not going to do any of these things that the other teams have done. And I think that's really the big difference. You know, when you're playing against Argentina, when you're playing against the lure, the aura of Messi, it's like in any of these like college games, especially in college basketball, when you get like a 1 versus 16 or a 2 versus 15, or in college football, when you get like Alabama or Ohio State going up against, you know, Arkansas Pine Bluff or Georgia Southern, whatever it may be, like the eyes just pop out. They get big. You're going up against future NFL players, future NBA players. You're going up against future Hall of Famers, kids that you maybe grew up watching mixtape.

0: of in college. It's the same thing with Messi, but Spain's not going to back down. They're not going to play that game. And I think they're going to win. And I would take them in regulation plus 130. I'd take them to lift the cup at minus 162. So I'll take Spain. As for the Open Championship, Cam Young, I think, is super intriguing. I think he's got a great shot at winning it. Scottie Scheffler's 3-under right now. He's playing pretty good. I don't think Scottie's going to win, but I think he's probably going to finish in that top five. So that could be a good bet. But I'll go with Cam Young to win the Open at Royal Birkdale. Thanks again, everybody behind the scenes. Mike Brown, Dan, Kenny, Bill Zimmerman, and Laura back there in California as well, working the board. Hope everybody has a great weekend. Nick Costos back on Monday. I'll see you guys later. It's been You Better You Bet, presented by BetMGM here, Westwood One Sports with PJ Glasson.
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11: 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Royal Birkdale was the home of the first round of 62 in men's major history. Brandon Gray signed for that in the third round in 2017. Well, today at Birkdale, two more to match that number from Lucas Herbert and Sam Burns. Herbert also tied the lowest nine-hole score at the Open, a front nine 28. Herbert's the outright leader at 8-under. Burns, the U.S. Open runner-up last month, is 5-under, 3-back. Cameron Young and Jackson Suber in between at 6-under, 2 off the lead. Young
12: Young has back-to-back 67s to start the week. Defending champion Scottie Scheffler birdies the fifth to move to 3-under, 5-back. Hometown hero Tommy Fleetwood a couple of early birdies. He is 3-under as well. I'm Ted Emmerich, Westwood One Sports.
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18: 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I'm Chris Black along with Adam Abdallah live from Chicago each and every day, broadcasting from the great city of Chicago. 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A football Friday as we head towards the World Cup final on Sunday. Abdallah, all calls welcome as always on a Friday with Black and Abdallah at 310-840-4910. But yes, we get things started today looking ahead at Sunday's action, 3 Eastern, the World Cup final. Argentina and Spain will face off. And really, like, I don't need to really break down the actual match. I think we can throughout the show. But in reality, when we look at the conversation, like, do you think that the World Cup will have a lasting impact on Americans? Because, like, that is what so much of this event that takes place every 4 years. And the fact that the U.S. had a hand in hosting the event this go-around and the final would be played in New York, New Jersey Stadium on Sunday, MetLife, for those who are not following FIFA's rules.
19: Yeah.
18: I don't know if there will be necessarily a lasting impact on the U.S. hosting with Canada and Mexico the World Cup, other than this has been a great tournament. It's been fun to watch.
19: So yes and no, right? Like, it's a weird question, I think.
18: Thank you.
19: You're welcome. So I think that, like, direct impact, right? Like, the MLS was back yesterday, and it's weird to have the MLS back while the World Cup is still going on because, yeah, there's some, I mean, look, the best player in the world technically is an MLS player.
18: Yes,
19: right? Like, the greatest player of all time is technically an MLS player, in Lionel Messi. And so, and he's probably going to take some time off from his MLS team. Like, let's not get it twisted. It's not like he's going to go right back to Miami and just start playing right away. Like, the dude's going to get a little bit of rest here, okay? And so I don't think, and you might see like a little bit of a bump of people watching and maybe going to see these MLS teams. I know that, you know, Chicago, unfortunately, here in the city that we're in, I can't see anything again because the Canadian smoke is still here. And it led to the cancellation.
18: They're smoking us out, man.
19: The Friday of the Fire game where Lewandowski was supposed to make his debut yesterday. And that was supposed to be like this. It's this huge get for the Chicago Fire. And he was supposed to make his debut yesterday. And like, that is unfortunate for the Fire. And like, he'll just make his debut in whatever, whenever they play next. Right. So I do think that like the ultimate impact regionally here in the U.S., I don't know if you're going to see that. However, you did see like a week ago, the Bundesliga did just sign a new deal with the USA Network where it makes it easier to watch Bundesliga here in America. right? Like, you're seeing it get easier and easier.
15: Well, it was available here before.
19: I understand that, but they're making it easier. Like, it's an extension of the deal, right?
15: No, the difference is it won't be buried on ESPN Plus.
19: Exactly.
15: Because ESPN had the previous contract with it,
19: and
15: they never showcased the games on any of their traditional channels. They buried it on their streaming service.
19: That's my point, is that it's on TV now. You don't have to have an extension of a Plus network to watch it. You can have it. If you have cable, you can just watch it if you want to. So now, if you want to watch if you're a fan of the Bundesliga, you can watch. If you want to watch the Premier League, it's available. Like, if you want to watch these players that you've watched during the World Cup, you can find them. I think that it's easier to find these players that you've seen in the World Cup and watch them as they go back to their teams and to their different countries and play. And I think that that's what you might see happen here. In 2 years from now, we're going to get the Euros. And I think that because of the impact that you saw of, you know, Erling Haaland over here and what you've seen from these teams and the fact that Spain's involved and what Kylian Mbappe did for France and how far France got and losing and the way England played and all that, I think that because the games were on at a time where everybody was able to watch and the ratings that it did, maybe the Euros does well here next time. And if you see the Euros ratings do well here, then I think it's made more of an impact. We see that Americans want to watch competition. I think if you see that translate to the next tournament, not necessarily the World Cup, but the next tournament of the Euros, then it's made an impact. You're not going to see it to the MLS. Will you see it in the next World Cup when it's in a different country and you have to make somewhat of an effort to actually watch these games? Yeah, then it means something, I think. But until then, I don't think we'll actually know.
15: Yeah, I mean, obviously, we don't have an answer until we go to the future to look back on the actual impact that the World Cup had in this country on sports fans. I do think, right, if you're asking if the MLS will be a rival to Major League Baseball, that's not going to happen. But I do think the impact for local teams to get more people in their stadiums to watch MLS soccer, that could possibly be a wave that they could ride here at the end of this summer off of the World Cup. I think where you'll see the largest impact is probably the day-to-day conversation that casual sports fans now have a baseline understanding of some of these other stars that you mentioned. Erling Haaland, right? Like, people know who he is now.
19: Mm-hmm.
15: He's been a champion for many years with one of the best clubs in the world for many years. Yet in America, he was a fresh face. Right. Like it's one of those things, like, you know, it reminds me of, remember when Simon Cowell came over to America to have American Idol? But
19: yeah,
15: before overseas, he was already successful in his own right. But then he's on a TV show that takes the world by storm here in America. And all of a sudden, Simon Cowell is a big deal. It's like the guy had a career before he was on TV on American Idol.
19: Yeah.
15: It's just Americans only want to watch the things that are right in front of their faces, right? So, like, unless it's our thing, people find it, I find people having a hard time latching on. That's why, like, to suggest more people will watch the Bundesliga, the German professional league, I don't think we're really going to see that. Maybe you'll see, and, like, here's a part of it. The Premier League has had ratings go up the last few years.
19: Mm-hmm.
15: So, like, there are sports fans in America that like watching sports on Saturday and Sunday mornings before NFL football and college football take place. And so you see those numbers because there really is not a lot of crossover with the timing on these matches taking place overseas and then the start of your American football day, whether you're a college fan or an NFL fan. Because you can really wake up 6 a.m., 7 a.m. on a Saturday or a Sunday in the fall and the winter, and you can watch soccer and then roll that right into kickoff, 1 Eastern, NFL Sunday. And then you're off and running. So, like, I feel like there is an appetite for live programming, live sport. And when you see the best players playing at the best level and then competing, I think that's something that easily is translated. I think in this country, a lot of casual sports fans, though, struggle with the concept of how European soccer is laid out. And what I mean by that is, like, the best team, the champion of the league, is the team that has the best record, right? And then they're also usually playing in other competitions while the league is taking place, and they're all taking place together at the same time. Usually those other competitions take place on like a Tuesday, Wednesday, Thursday, and the weekends are usually for the main league competition. So I do understand why some people in this country may not get behind it. The other aspect to it is like this whole concept that you and I have been dealing with our entire lives. You know, we're in our early 40s, and for over 40 years, the conversation in America about whether or not the U.S. men's team will ever win the World Cup has been the same story. Each and every cycle, it's the same thing. Hype going in, disappointment during the tournament, and then outcry, rage, confusion, and how do we fix the U.S. men's national team immediately after the disappointing output in the World Cup? And I don't know if there is an easy solution. I think it's just, it's one of those things where we don't produce enough top-level players in this country, and that's why. Like, the other teams have more talent. We have more people. We just do a poor job of finding 30 individuals who could become great soccer players and then get them to train overseas with those major clubs and then eventually get them to play.
19: Yeah,
15: for the country. I mean, in the perfect example is something that you've said to me throughout this World Cup is we struggle as a country finding 32 starting NFL quarterbacks. And it's true. And it's true, right? Like, there are not enough starting quarterbacks in the NFL for every team.
19: Yeah.
15: You know, you've got Jacoby Brissett trying to hold out for more money because he wants starter money, even though he's a backup. Mm-hmm. And they're a team that's likely to lose and draft a quarterback in the future anyway. So, like, if you have that going on in professional football, the sport that is our pride and joy, like, I don't know if there is a solution for men's soccer.
19: Well, I think that the solution for men's soccer is not a U.S. men's soccer problem. It's a perception of America of what U.S. men's soccer is. And I think that that's the conversation that fans of the U.S. men's national team need to come to terms with. You're not going to be playing ever on this Sunday. You're just not. You're not. I'm sorry. You're not.
15: It's sad, but it's true.
19: You're never going to be Spain. You're never going to be Argentina.
15: What's funny about it is when the tournament started, when we started this over a month ago, you and I were trying to prep people because when the hype started going after that first win in the group stage, we're like, listen, if they can get to the round of eight, that would be a major, major success for the U.S.
19: Yeah, this isn't me saying, look, I don't care if LeBron joins the Heat or not. They're not winning a championship. This is not that. This is completely different. The U.S., will never be on par with Spain, with France, with Argentina, with Brazil, with even England. Like, those are the teams that you will not touch. Now, they should have...
15: I throw the Germans in there as well.
19: I mean, well, listen, they got farther than the Germans this year.
15: Yeah, once.
19: They qualified. The Italians didn't qualify.
15: All right, so there you go. We're better than the Italians.
19: You should.
15: And we beat the team that was in the way of the Italians getting to the World Cup. Bosnia was the team that got in over Italy, and we beat them. So
19: you
15: there.
19: You should have competed with and beaten the Belgians. Like, you should have done that. But to say that it's at a certain point, this team is ever going to field and have enough players that hold American passports, that were either born on American soil or on a U.S. American base somewhere, somewhere else, or have a parent that, like, do people understand why Flo Balogun is able to play on the team because a flight attendant wouldn't let his mom fly because she was too pregnant.
15: Yep.
19: The flight attendant didn't think his mom was fit to fly because she was too pregnant to get on a flight. So she had to stay overnight, and guess what? She went into labor, and that's the that's the only reason Flo Balogun is an American citizen. That's the only reason Flo Balogun is able to play for the U.S. men's national team. By luck, by sheer luck. That's it.
15: No, that's smarts. That's something that we should be
19: that's
15: doing.
19: That's pre-thinking? Yeah,
15: that's something we should be doing
19: that's
15: at the airports.
19: Minority reports.
15: Yeah, that's something. Like,
19: that's
15: something
19: some pre-cog.
15: We should
19: stuff.
15: Be doing that, right? We should check that out and be like, oh, hold up. Both of these two individuals are extreme athletes, so. Let's hold them at the airport. Let's see if we can.
19: I've been to the future.
15: Let's see if we can get a baby here.
19: We're using Terminator technology to go to the future to see these athletes, and we're holding their parents at gates.
15: But it's true. And when you look at the team, this was the most talented U.S. men's national team we've ever seen. Look at the where they come from. Most of the players, like there's like 9 players on the team that their parents either were involved in the armed forces.
19: Yeah.
15: Or they've had some
19: Army brats.
15: Situation. Yeah, exactly. So they grew up elsewhere.
19: Yeah.
15: But they were either born on an American Air Force base or something like that's what, and it's not a surprise that that's the case.
19: Of course it's not. And they often choose to play for the Americans,
15: which is fantastic.
19: Which is great because they can't get playing time with another team.
15: Well, and that's Flo Balogun is on the record talking about the great pride he has.
19: Absolutely. Absolutely.
15: With the fact that he is American.
19: Yes.
15: Even though he has ties to other places.
19: Absolutely.
15: And he wanted to represent the United States. Now, that's from the player. Abdallah's stance on it is not that wrong, because if he was in a different spot, he probably wouldn't get playing time.
19: Yeah.
15: Right? Like, because what was it was the English team, right?
19: Yeah.
15: Who was the other squad for Flo that he could have been?
19: Team.
15: Like, he came up through their academy.
19: Yeah.
15: And like, he would have been the like 6th or 7th frontline player. Like, Marcus Rashford, who is a star in Europe, doesn't really play for the English squad.
19: Well, there was a player on the Australian team that has an Italian passport, and the Italians didn't make it. So he was like, well, I'm going to play for the Australian team.
15: Yes.
19: Because they made the World Cup, so I'm going to play for them. So, like, players can do that. Like, Erling Haaland could have played for the English team. Because he has an English passport also. Yeah. Like, he has dual citizenship.
15: Yeah.
19: So he could have played for the English team.
15: Yeah,
19: but no.
15: Flo Balogun was on the England team. He was on the under-17, the under-18, the under-20, the under-21 national teams. But, like, as you start to look at the players who are above you, like, yeah, I want to believe that Flo Balogun wanted to represent the United States. So, but also, to Abdallah's point, look at all the different stars that England has on the front line. And he would have never made the field.
19: Here's a perfect example. Iowa's never going to win a national championship game.
15: College football.
19: Never going to win a national championship.
15: Dude, Indiana just won. I don't know if use this example.
19: No. Indiana didn't do anybody any favors. We talked to Josh Graham the other day about it from ACC Media Day. Indiana didn't do anybody any favors. Indiana's a bad example because Cignetti's going to be the next Nick Saban. And trust me, Indiana didn't do anybody
15: I don't
19: any
15: know,
19: favors.
15: Man.
19: Indiana didn't do anybody
15: no
19: any favors.
15: No one lost more than Indiana, and now they're champs.
19: No. There are certain schools where you know your place in your conference.
15: Okay.
19: The U.S. men's national team needs to know their place in the world.
15: Yes.
19: And more importantly, I think they know the fans need to learn their place, just like college football fans know their place. You can have a nice season, you can make a nice bowl game, but you ain't never making it to a national championship game. And you just got to learn that, and you got to accept it. And Americans, we're a championship or bust culture.
15: Yeah.
19: That's just what we are.
15: Yes, we are. I love you straight up attacking Iowa Hawkeye fans.
19: That's
15: today
19: the only
15: here
19: one
15: on
19: I
15: show.
19: Could think of in like
15: you're
19: the Big Ten.
15: You're essentially saying Iowa has no hope.
19: How about
15: ever,
19: this? Arkansas has never winning a national championship.
15: Yeah, that's true.
19: Okay,
15: I would say the same for Illinois.
19: Illinois is probably never good, winning a national championship.
15: Illinois is not going to win the national title.
19: Arkansas is never winning.
15: Iowa. I love that. I think fans from around the country who want to go after Abdallah for calling out their team for never being able to win a national title, I think today's your day.
19: Or the opposite. Call in and self-realize yourself and be like, my team's never winning, and I accept that.
15: Hi, my name's Doug from Arizona. I would like to tell you that
19: ASU's
15: never going to win a championship.
19: I know my place.
15: You can call this show at 310-840-4910. It's Bleck and Abdallah hanging out with you on a beautiful Friday on Westwood One Sports and the Westwood One Sports app. Yesterday on the show, we gave out our before training camp NFL playoff predictions. So we listed off the teams that we think will make the playoffs this season in the NFL before training camp starts. 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Are we overlooking specifically Kansas City and Green Bay? 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
3: 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The World Cup has gone on for more than a month. Over 100 games have been played in three North American nations. 46 teams have been eliminated from winning Sunday's final. Two powerhouses, Spain and Argentina. Here's Westwood One soccer analyst Jamie Watson.
4: I don't know how you pick this, because we could have the same conversation on July 20th, and it could be congratulations to Spain. They were the best team overall, only conceded one goal throughout the whole tournament. They were incredible, deserved to win. And we could also have this conversation, John, and be saying it's Lionel Messi and it's Argentina again, because they were able to overcome every bit of adversity, every different type of opponent.
3: This is Argentina's sixth final game. They've won three, including 4 years ago. They've lost two. Spain's only World Cup and its only Cup final, 2010 in South Africa. John Stanshauer, Westwood One Sports.
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0: Adam Abdallah.
1: Yesterday on the show, we gave out our before training camp playoff predictions in the NFL. At training camp, teams are going to start reporting next week. July 22nd, the Cardinals and the Panthers will be the first two teams to report. Everyone will be in camp by July 28th. So we're just days away from the start of NFL training camp. And Abdallah and I looked at the two conferences and we listed off the teams that we think will make the playoffs today, how we feel about it today. So it's our before training camp playoff predictions. This is what I have in the NFC. I did not go with seeding. I just went with here are the four division winners and then the three wildcard teams for both conferences. In the NFC, I have the Rams, the Lions, the Cowboys, the Buccaneers as the division winners in the NFC. My wildcard teams, 49ers, Eagles, Bears. When I look at the AFC, I have the division winners as the Bills, the Ravens, the Chargers, the Jags. My wildcard teams, the Bengals, the Texans, and the Broncos. And then, Abdallah, you had these are the before training camp begins playoff predictions from Black and Abdallah.
2: Yeah, for the NFC, I had the Cowboys, Lions, Bucks, and Rams winning their division. My wildcard teams, Seahawks, Commanders, and Bears. And then for the AFC, Bills, Ravens, Texans, and Broncos winning their division. And then for the wildcard teams, I had the Bengals, Chargers, and the New England Patriots.
1: So really, when we look at the AFC, the team that we differ on is New England. I don't have New England in the playoffs. You have them as a wildcard team. The actual order and who wins a division is a little bit different between the two of us in the AFC, but it's the same teams. In the NFC, I have the 49ers and the Eagles getting into the playoffs. You have Washington and Seattle. Mm-hmm. It's a little bit different, but we both had all four of those teams are wild card teams.
2: Yeah.
1: We don't have those teams winning divisions, so we agree on the four teams in the NFC to win the division. So when we look at that, there are four teams that are left out, and I wonder, are we overlooking these teams? And those teams that jump out to me, it's Minnesota, Green Bay, Pittsburgh, and Kansas City.
2: Okay.
1: I think two of them specifically, fans for those two teams, Green Bay and Kansas City, would argue that they are in their, quote, championship window. Right? Like, I think for both teams, that should be the goal for this season.
2: Mm-hmm.
1: You know, Minnesota is a team that they get good quarterback play. I could see the Vikings making that argument as well. Then, of course, Pittsburgh getting Aaron Rodgers back. Mike McCarthy is the first-time head coach for the Steelers. Expectations are going to be elevated in Pittsburgh as well. Are we overlooking anything with those four teams or perhaps anyone else who we don't have in the playoffs coming up this season?
2: So I think that we are overlooking a couple of teams. I think that we're overlooking the teams in the NFC North. I think that we're overlooking the Packers a little bit. And I think that we're overlooking the Vikings a little bit. If you go to DraftKings right now, promo code BNA26, shout out. The Packers right now to make the playoffs are minus 150. The Chicago Bears to make the playoffs are minus 108, almost even money. They're well below the Packers to make the playoffs. They obviously have the Lions making the playoffs at like minus 180. They think they're going to win their division. I think that a lot, and the Vikings are below that. They're plus money to make the playoffs. But I think that a lot of people that I've heard talk to, a lot of analysts, a lot of former coaches and GMs that have been talking and previewing this season, and I think that we might be on the opposite end of this. A lot of them have been saying that their pick to go, not necessarily from first to worst,
1: yeah,
2: but to regress record-wise, are the Chicago Bears. And that would mean that someone else would have to win that division and possibly also make the playoffs as a wild card team, because the Packers made the playoffs last year as a wild card team.
1: Yeah.
2: So they, some like the Lions, we have the Lions winning the division and we both have the Bears making the playoffs. So someone else, the Packers could make the playoffs as a wild card team. They could also win their division, something Jordan Love has never done. So I think that because the theme is, from what I've been hearing from these analysts, is that the Bears could be better, but their record might not reflect it. Because Caleb Williams could be better. The offense could be better. But because the defense relied so heavily on turnovers and led the league in so many different turnover categories, but they had zero pass rush and added zero to the defensive line and are just basically relying on getting healthier on that front and Dennis Allen, the defensive coordinator, being better at coaching those guys up, that it won't turn out the same unless they can replicate the turnovers. So the idea is that maybe we're being too high on the Bears returning to the playoffs, and that, one, the Packers could return to the playoffs because Jordan Love is good. And yes, I know Micah Parsons is not going to be there for maybe half the season, and that will affect the defense. But also, I think we're also discounting that the defense is so strong for the Minnesota Vikings and that they're going to get much better quarterback play out of Kyler Murray and what Kevin O'Connell is going to get out of Kyler Murray with one of the best, if not the best, wide receivers in the league in Justin Jefferson, and what that combination is going to get and what they could do in possibly also being a wild card team if the Bears and the Packers don't make the playoffs.
0: There are two things to the teams that I have making the playoffs and those who didn't. Here's the thought process behind it. With Green Bay specifically, I'm concerned about Micah Parsons and his health and when he will be available this upcoming season. So if Parsons is ready to rock and roll by week 7 and the Packers are above 500, yeah, they can make the playoffs. I don't know without Micah Parsons that they can do that. Mm-hmm. They have 3 divisional games in the first 7 weeks. I'm not sold that that's the case. And that's why I'm looking at Green Bay today and thinking, okay, they might miss the playoffs because they might be working against, you know, trying to make up ground from a tough start without Parsons in there. I then look at Kansas City in the AFC. And usually the tiebreaker I consider when I do this stuff is I look at quarterback, right? I think a lot of people do that. And you try and see, like, okay, best quarterbacks in the NFL, they usually rise to the top. It's rare that you see a team at the bottom of the standings with a top 5 quarterback who wasn't injured for the season. And last season, with Patrick Mahomes, the Chiefs were a 500 team. Now, they lost out to end the season. They lost 6 straight. Mahomes was injured. Comes back this year, expected to be healthy to start. So when I look at the rest of the conference, I have teams making the playoffs. I have teams winning divisions that I know have lesser quarterback play in the AFC. Most notably, Houston, right? Like, I have Houston as a wild card team. You have Houston as a divisional winner. Mm-hmm. I know the division winning aspect of it isn't a direct competition to Kansas City. With that said, I have Denver ahead of Kansas City, and I like Mahomes better than Bo Nix, both coming off injuries. But I have the Broncos making the playoffs and the Chiefs not making the playoffs. So, like, am I trying to think too much about this, or should I just look at it and be like, you know what? Kansas City, great coach, great quarterback. They'll figure everything around that out, and they'll still make the playoffs. Like, am I overthinking the Kansas City fact that they'll miss the playoffs in 2 consecutive years with Mahomes in his prime, with Andy Reid still as the head coach? Like, am I outthinking myself with this at this moment?
2: I don't know, because look, I understand that you can look at the tiebreaker being quarterback, but again, someone has to catch what Patrick Mahomes is throwing them, and I don't like their weapons. You've got, yes, Kelce is still there, but this could be his last season. He's been a shell of himself the last couple of years. He has not been great. Also, their secondary is not what it used to be. They traded away Trent McDuffie. They tried to draft his replacement. Is that going to work? Like, are you going to be able to replicate the production that you got from Trent McDuffie with a rookie in year 1? Or is this going to be a team that everybody knows you can just throw on? And guess what? You've got Bo Nix and the Broncos, who just added Jalen Waddle, and you've got Justin Herbert, who just added probably arguably one of the best offensive coordinators in the NFL, who's not a head coach anymore. So to me, you're asking a lot, and I understand. I am not going to count out Kansas City until the little X is next to their name.
0: Yeah.
2: But at the same time, it's hard for me to put them into the playoffs with all of these other things stacked against them in their division, because the other two teams ahead of them have better weapons, have better defenses, and right now have everything else going for them that the Chiefs just don't, besides Patrick Mahomes.
0: I also have in both conferences, so these are our before training camp playoff predictions. I also have in both conferences, the representatives and the Super Bowl champion and the teams that played in the Super Bowl, both missing the playoffs.
2: See, that's where we differ a little bit. I see a little bit of backslide from, because it's obviously hard to go back to back. I see a little bit of sliding back. I see a team in the Rams that was so close that I think that they get the one up this time on the Seahawks and they can make it.
0: Yeah.
2: And the Seahawks still making the playoffs. And I see the Patriots coming back down to earth a little bit. But again, like, you still have a great head coach in Mike Vrabel. You still have a great offensive coordinator. You add A.J. Brown to that with Drake May, who has a go-to number one wide receiver now. I think that it'd be tough for them to completely flat out miss the playoffs this year. I think they can still get in as a wild card team, but Josh Allen and the Bills are just, I think they're that much better.
0: 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We continue the football conversation with 32 questions in 32 days. Buffalo, the Bills are coming up next. Are they the clear favorite to win the AFC? One person on this show thinks so. We'll talk about that next.
3: 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After a month of drama, only two countries remain with the World Cup championship at stake. Spain, Argentina. The final is Sunday afternoon. 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
12: 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Lucas Herbert flirted with the first 61 in men's major history, but he pulled a 5-foot par putt at 18. He settles for a record-tying 62. Herbert leads at 8-under. 20 minutes later, Sam Burns holed out from a greenside bunker at 18. He shoots 62. As well. Burns is 5-under, 3-back. By the way, the lowest round at a women's major occurred last Saturday. Heyron Yu shot 11-under 60 in the third round at the Evian Championship on her way to the title. Jordan Spieth won the Open the last time it was at Birkdale 9 years ago. He's just hoping to play the weekend this year. Spieth with a double at 7. He is 4-over. The projected cut line's at +1, but Spieth does have plenty of holes remaining. I'm Ted Emrick, Westwood One Sports.
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2: O'Brady and Josh Allen.
3: DJ Moore now joining the Buffalo Bills. He was very good with the Chicago Bears. Before he was with the Bears, he was with Carolina. He's a stud wide receiver. My criticism of his game is just that at times it's a little lackadaisical out there on the field. Doesn't complete routes often in big spots. And that's always been a critique of mine being a Bears fan. But I think for Josh Allen, this is actually going to be the missing piece. Because here's the thing with DJ Moore, he's a tough player. So he's a tough player. And if he's focused, he can have a great season for the Buffalo Bills. And they are one of the favorites in the AFC.
4: Yeah, they're my favorite in the AFC. I think they're the best team in the AFC. I think that they get to, if I had to pick a Super Bowl representative from the AFC right now, it would be them. I think they have the best quarterback in the NFL right now in Josh Allen. The other team that you think is the best team in the AFC in the Ravens have the 69th best quarterback in the NFL, according to the rest of the players in the NFL. So, I mean, who wins out in that argument? I think it's me as to who has the better team.
3: What are you talking about?
4: The Ravens and the Bills. I mean, if we're comparing, one has the best quarterback in the NFL, one has the 69th best quarterback.
3: Based on the NFL players ranking?
4: Yeah. Okay. We'll see where Josh Allen is.
3: All right.
4: We'll see sure. where Josh is. We'll All see right. where they rank him.
3: Continue on.
4: We still got to get to the bottom of what the players are doing here and why they did that. Because Trevor Lawrence is ahead in the new rankings. Like, what are we doing here? Anyway.
3: That's what I'm saying. They think he's a gimmick, man. I'm telling you.
4: DJ Moore, I think, and when the Bears traded him to Buffalo, I like the move for both teams. I thought it was great for both teams. They got a second round pick back in the Bears, and the Bills got, I thought, a go-to receiver for, and he's not, I don't think he's like a true number one guy. Like, I'm not comparing him to Justin Jefferson. I'm not saying he's going to be the best wide receiver in the NFL, but he's a yards after the catch machine. He's a tough, hard-nosed runner when he gets the ball. You can use him in multiple ways like the Bears used to do. I love this addition for the Bills. I think he's a perfect guy that fits this system for Joe Brady. I love this, and I think that this is not necessarily what puts them over the rest of the teams in the AFC, but I think this is a perfect addition for what the Bills needed for this offense and what Josh Allen can get the most out of DJ Moore. And I think it's a great addition to this team so far.
3: Yeah, we'll see if DJ Moore can live up to the potential that he has. He has never had a season where he's had more than 8 touchdown receptions. The most yards he's had in a season is 1,300 yards. Last season with Chicago, 17 games played, he only had 50 receptions. 50 receptions for 682 yards and 6 touchdowns. Now, he has made big catches in big spots, but the player that was in Carolina, I think a lot of people assumed he would be a guy almost getting 100 balls caught a season, upwards of 1,500 yards, 10 touchdowns.
4: Mm-hmm.
3: And DJ Moore has never really turned into that player. He's a good wide receiver. But like, if you look at just guys who are available right now, like Stephon Diggs is a better wide receiver than DJ Moore. Stephon Diggs is available. Just look at the stats. Stephon Diggs has produced.
4: Yes.
3: DJ Moore has taken a step back the last couple of seasons.
4: Yeah, but I think that's more of a, I don't want to necessarily say a

0: relationship than he ever did with Caleb Williams.
1: So we will feature three teams with 32 questions in 32 days today. We just talked about the Buffalo Bills. Later in the show, we'll also hit on San Francisco and Houston here on Bleck and Abdallah. It's now time for Around the Track NASCAR Fast Lap Preview presented by NHTSA. 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Speeding catches up.
0: Sunday night, Chris, under the lights, the Window World 450 taking place at North Wilkesboro Speedway. Josh Graham Country, Carolina.
1: Oh, Josh Graham.
0: Yeah.
1: Okay.
0: Yeah, maybe he'll be there. The first
2: to our left, third row, Josh.
3: Josh Graham, Westwood One Sports.
1: Yep, Josh.
3: Jim, and Amelia Allen, you were speaking about Clemson, Ole Miss.
1: All right, we don't have time for ACC media days.
0: We don't have time for ACC media days.
1: All right, back to NASCAR, yes.
0: It's the first time these drivers will be racing for a Cup Series point on this track since?
1: Since?
0: 1996.
1: Wow.
0: How about this for a flashback? Jeff Gordon against Dale Earnhardt he edged him out by under 2 seconds.
1: Easy.
0: Now we've got Denny Hamlin, who comes into this race with a series lead by just 24 points over Tyler Reddick. So this should be a great race to watch. The Window World 400 in North Wilkesboro Speedway on Sunday night.
1: And there you go. 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Bleck and Abdallah here on Westwood One Sports and the Westwood One Sports app. Last night, I saw the Odyssey.
0: Oh, look at you.
1: I went and saw the Odyssey last night.
0: Look at you.
1: I know.
0: There's before Odyssey and after Odyssey.
1: I feel great, man.
0: How do you feel A-O? How do you feel A-O?
1: I will say this. I'm guessing people will say this is one of the great cinematic achievements in history.
0: Oh, my God. So you're forever changed.
1: No, I'm saying, like, I'm guessing that's how people will respond to it. It was fantastic. I had high expectations. It hit them out of the park. It was great. Christopher Nolan is an incredible director.
0: Okay. Better than Inception?
1: Yeah. Oh, yeah. Yeah. I'm also guessing people are going to debate his best two films being Oppenheimer.
0: Okay.
1: And then this.
0: So better than Oppenheimer.
1: Odyssey. I liked it better than Oppenheimer.
0: Okay. Better than Dark Knight?
1: Yeah.
0: Okay.
1: Yeah. It's that good. I think the only film of his that I enjoy more is Dunkirk.
0: Okay. How was Matt Damon?
1: Incredible.
0: How was the Holland?
1: You know, I don't like him.
0: Wow, what?
1: I don't like Tom
0: set
1: Holland.
0: Set your personal biases aside and rate his. This is like a sports conversation. I don't care if you like him or not.
1: Yes.
0: Set your personal biases aside and rate his performance.
1: I was going to finish by saying I don't like him as an actor.
0: Okay.
1: He was great.
0: Okay.
1: He was very good.
0: All right.
1: In the film. And also, like, I can't spoil anything.
0: I'm not asking you to.
1: The story's been out for almost 3,000 years.
0: Yeah, I'm not asking you to spoil anything.
1: If you're unaware of what the Odyssey is,
0: watch the Simpsons episode.
1: Well, there's that. Read a book. I don't know.
0: I don't think you have time now to read the book. It's a big book.
1: It's pretty easy to figure out what this film is about.
0: How was the dude from The Bear? That's like in the...
1: Oh, great.
0: Yeah?
1: Yeah. He's also in The Wolf of Wall Street.
0: Well, it's The Wolf of Wall Street, too.
1: Yes.
0: Yeah. He's in a bunch of stuff. I don't know his name, but he's
1: John Bertheim or something. He's good,
0: Berenthal,
1: man. Yeah, Berenthal. He's good.
0: Okay.
1: He's good.
0: All right.
1: He's really good.
0: I've heard some stories about how Christopher Nolan was trying to, like, break him during the Trojan horse scenes when they were in the water because it was, like, ice cold.
1: Yeah.
0: And he was like, "You're not going to break me, Nolan." And he wouldn't get out of the water.
1: Well, a lot of the film is shot with, like, real stuff.
0: Yeah. Oh, yeah.
1: Like, you can tell. Like, it is not a green screen superhero movie. It's a real movie with tactical
0: I saw an interview with Matt Damon and saying that, like, Christopher Nolan shoots, even though he's this great, huge director, shoots all of his stuff like it's an indie film with no plan. They're like, "All right, we're going to get in the water and we're going to figure this out as we go along."
1: Yeah. Yeah. They get everyone in the spot and then they go from there and figure it out. Yeah. No, it's great. It's great. I loved it. I actually can't wait to see it again.
0: Oh.
1: It's a 3-hour movie, which if there's an element of walking,
0: you're lucky that this came out during baseball season, because otherwise,
1: I mean, I don't like long movies like that, but this was snappy, and I would say the final like 50 minutes go by in a flash. The third act is outstanding.
0: Yeah.

0: It's incredible. For a story that we all know.
1: We all know
0: the ending.
1: Assuming you paid attention in school.
0: Well, which was tough for us sometimes.
1: Yeah, well, especially us. Yeah.
0: I pay attention to this. There's a Cyclops. I don't know. It's great.
1: Yeah.
0: So I saw it. It's fantastic. I can't wait to see it again.
1: Again?
0: Did you see it?
1: Again?
0: Yeah. Maybe again. We'll see. We'll be back here on Westwood One Sports.
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15: 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Royal Birkdale in a giving mood today in the second round. Both Lucas Herbert and Sam Burns thrive in benign conditions. They card the lowest score in men's major history, 62. It's the 6th and 7th 62 all-time, all coming in the last 9 years. Herbert leads at 8 under. He missed the cut at 3 of his last 4 open starts. Burns is 3 back at 5 under. Cameron Young and Jackson Suber are 6 under, tied for 2nd and 2 off the lead. Not bad for Suber, who had never been to Europe before this week. Now, the winds are picking back up for the afternoon wave, gusts of 20 miles per hour. Bryson DeChambeau birdied the 9th to move to 4 under. He's 4 back. Scottie Scheffler in the same group. He is 3 under, making the turn, 5 behind. I'm Ted Emmerich, Westwood One Sports.
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0: That's right, Black and Abdallah here on Westwood One Sports, the Westwood One Sports app, Sirius XM channel 375, and all of our great radio affiliates around the country. I'm Chris Black, along with Adam Abdallah, live from Chicago on the air until 3 Eastern. You can call or text the show at 310-840-4910. You know, we were just talking about the fact that I saw The Odyssey last night. Mm-hmm. It's released wide release today, and people are waiting in line. You see IMAX theaters are booked solid for like a week. People want to see this movie, the Christopher Nolan movie about the Odyssey with Matt Damon. I want to go on the record. I told you moments ago that I thought it was great. I want to just get on the record because we all have to be aware of this weekend. When you come across somebody who has seen it and they tell you that it wasn't good, they're just looking for attention.
1: Wow.
0: I just want to put that out there, right? Because, like, if you read the reviews, it's a great movie. It's not just one person's opinion. Mm-hmm. If someone's out there this weekend, they see it and they're like, yeah, it wasn't this, and they're just talking bad about it,
1: mm-hmm.
0: they're looking for attention.
1: Wow.
0: That's what
1: okay.
0: that is. Okay. I want to get that on the record
1: okay.
0: now.
1: Okay.
0: If someone doesn't like it, they want to look at me.
1: That's
0: situation.
1: How it is. A look at me. A look at me.
0: Speaking of LeBron
22: by
0: James.
22: By the way, hey, Black, real quick, at ThisGuy2622
0: in YouTube
22: chat. We had a
0: good transition there. You jumped on the good transition.
22: I'm sorry, but I had to get this in before you moved on. At ThisGuy2622 wants to know, did you see it in true IMAX fashion?
0: No. Standard def. I know what the top of the boats look like. I know what the top of Matt Damon's head looks like.
1: Yeah, we had an argument that Chris isn't going to drive to Woodridge, nor is he going to drive to wait for a long time to see a movie.
0: No.
1: Standard def, regular.
0: No. I like a regular.
1: Dolby Digital?
0: Yes, I think we had surround sound.
1: Surround sound?
0: Yes. The theater was shaking. It's a loud
1: okay.
0: movie.
1: It's a loud movie?
0: It's a very loud yeah. movie. But yeah, I mean, it's I don't care.
1: Yeah.
0: The way I'm gonna watch most movies is at home anyway,
1: mm-hmm.
0: so it doesn't bother me. Like, would it be cool to see it on IMAX and 70mm? Yes, it would be. It would also be cool to sit courtside at the NBA Finals.
1: It would equally be as cool. Yes,
0: but I will also enjoy watching the finals sitting at home as well. So yeah. Standard def, no, I in and out last night, 6:30 show by myself, locked and loaded.
1: Yeah.
0: Here we go. We were ready for The Odyssey. And then I said, if someone doesn't like it, they're doing it for attention.
1: Always doing it for attention.
0: Like LeBron James.
1: All right.
0: And yesterday, he was at the Fanatics Festival.
1: Yes.
0: He was on stage with Tyrese Halliburton.
1: Mm-hmm.
0: They were recording a podcast in front of a lot of people. And LeBron made a comment. You know, he didn't give away where he's going to sign.
1: Of course he didn't.
0: Yeah, because we got to drag this out. It's LeBron James. He does everything for attention.
1: Mm-hmm.
0: He said to Tyrese Halliburton that if you look into the clues are there on where he's going to go for his next team. As we continue on here on Black and Abdallah, as it's just another day with the LeBron James free agent watch. Yes.
2: Is he?
23: LeBron James.
3: Will he build another super team?
4: Gotta start with Superman. Man, I could have used him on the Cavs.
3: How many weeks will he stretch this?
19: Not two, not three, not four, not five.
3: LeBron Watch 2026 with Black and Abdallah.
23: The answer to the question everybody wants to know. LeBron, what's your decision?
24: In this fall, I'm going to take my talents to...
0: So the update today is that you can look for the clues, and the clues are out there on where LeBron will sign.
1: Let's see. It was Colonel Mustard in the library with the Miami Heat.
0: No.
1: That's what it seems like it was going to be, because I think Pat Riley yesterday said that he gave his pitch. Miami Heat said that he gave his pitch yesterday. So, and Giannis said that he hopes that LeBron makes the right decision and picks the Miami Heat. But I don't, what? You've been laying breadcrumbs? What? We were supposed to go on a scavenger hunt for you?
0: Well, you know what this is. We all know what this is. You can call or text the show at 310-840-4910. LeBron James is sports Taylor Swift. It's what he is.
1: Mm-hmm.
0: Not authentic. Everything is manufactured for a gimmick, mm-hmm. or a bit, mm-hmm. or for something else.
1: Yeah.
0: And I'm not trying to say that Taylor Swift is not a great recording artist. She is. LeBron James is a great basketball player. He is. But everything, he's laying breadcrumbs. What is this? He's waiting for a new album release? This is what Taylor Swift does. Everything about her life is a breadcrumb for something else to then later be featured. LeBron James is the sports version of Taylor Swift.
1: Well, but with Taylor Swift, though, at least that's an album rollout plan. Like, that's part of the plan. You know what I mean? For like, that's how artists roll out albums. Like, that used to be a traditional album rollout, right? You would post something, you would delete your Instagram. Like, you would clear your Instagram and you would post just one picture, and it would be like, ooh, this person deleted all their pictures and they posted just one picture. They're going to put something out for like a single, and then you would release that single, and then you would blah, blah, blah. And that would be traditional album rollout stuff. Like, that's how artists used to do things. And like, that's what Taylor Swift does. And like, yes, it's a great comparison, because who are the two most isolated people that like you don't hear or see anything unless they want you to see it?
0: Yep.
1: It's Taylor Swift and it's LeBron James. It's perfect. It's a perfect analogy.
0: So there is no surprise to me that he's at this festival on stage with the cutesy, I know, but I haven't told, let's not talk. Hey, Tyrese, let's not talk about it. We said backstage, we're not going to talk about this. Mm-hmm. I know it's going to be fun. That was the quote. He knows and it's going to be fun, but he hasn't made up his decision quite yet.
1: Yeah.
0: It's like, okay, what is the point of this? You had Adam Silver yesterday speaking to the public, who seems a little annoyed that this is still going on, because he wants to release the schedule. The NBA schedule is not out, and Adam Silver is pointing to LeBron James and his not making a decision to why the NBA schedule isn't out yet. Because they want to know what team LeBron's playing for, so then they can set up the national TV schedule.
1: Makes perfect sense, because you want opening night, you want your marquee games,
0: exactly.
1: You want
0: Christmas
1: all of that
0: Day,
1: stuff.
0: Martin Luther King Day, all of these different events throughout the NBA season,
1: because
0: they want to know where LeBron's playing.
1: Just like the NFL schedule, guess what? You get a little trickle. You get a little drip drop. You get a little trickle of the Christmas Day games. Here you go. You get a little trickle of the opening night. Here you go.
0: Yep.
1: You get a little trickle. Here you go. And then you get the full release. Here you go.
0: Full stream. Now, the NBA release is not the same social conversation we have with football.
1: No.
0: Right? Like, the NBA, like, sure, you would like to know opening night, Christmas Day.
1: Mm-hmm.
0: Martin Luther King Day is a big holiday where the NBA plays games during the day. So that's always one the circle. When the All-Star break is taking place. And then the end of the season. Everything else on the NBA calendar, you know, for your specific favorite team, yeah, you might want to know where your rivals are playing, or when they take a long road trip or something like that.
1: Mm-hmm.
0: But it's not the same to look forward to as a sports fan.
1: Yeah.
0: Because like the random dates early December, people don't care. You just follow the team week to week, right? Like it's not, you're not going to be like, oh, well, December 14th, my favorite team's playing Houston. Yeah. This is a big, well, wow. Like, what a matchup on that date. Like that's not how you operate with the NFL, with the NBA schedule. No. The NFL schedule, that's how we operate.
1: Yeah.
0: We try and plan, and people are booking trips, and people are trying to figure out how the season will play out, when the bye week is, and all that. So, you know, I understand why Adam Silver's annoyed, and I think everyone's, quite frankly, annoyed.
1: Mm-hmm.
0: I'm guessing the four teams that have been rumored are annoyed because they want to set things in motion for their team. If you're Cleveland, Miami, Golden State, Minnesota. They want to know if LeBron's in the mix. And if he is doing this game where he's playing all four and he's not telling anyone, but go look at the breadcrumbs. Look at how fun we are. Look at this. It's not an album release party. Listen, T-Swizzle, you're not getting married at the Garden, shutting down all of Manhattan so you can have your secret garden wedding to Travis Kelce to try and get him an acting gig. Like, what is this?
1: LeBron's actually been in movies, though, so
0: he
1: already has an acting gig. I do think that at a certain point, the problem is LeBron is still good enough where teams can't remove themselves from the situation. Like, you can't get a team, you're not going to get a Shams report that's like, the Philadelphia 76ers have removed themselves from the LeBron conversation. You know? Like, they're not good enough to say, like, LeBron's still good enough for teams to be like, no, we're good, you know? Like, LeBron still brings enough to the table on and off the court that you have to keep playing this game. But the other part is, Philly and I think Cleveland are still good enough to just say, yeah, whatever, take your time, I don't care. Like, Philly's good enough to just say, whatever, come here or don't, that's fine.
0: Ooh, I think Cleveland is, like kind of banking everything on the idea that LeBron's going there.
1: But I think they might be.
0: Philly to me feels like the team that could be like, yeah, all right, if he chooses to go elsewhere, we're still good enough.
1: I think Miami and Golden State are the ones that are like, please, we need you. Otherwise,
0: Golden State is the most desperate.
1: Oh, for sure.
0: Of the four,
1: for sure. Golden State is hands down, and then Miami's number two. I think Cleveland's number three, and then I think Philly's just like, all right, I mean, if you want to, sure. If not, I mean, we're kind of good. If you don't, we still think we believe we're number one, but they're probably 1B to the Knicks 1A in the East. So they're fine. They're already better than Boston. So I would say that they can compete. It'd be a great series for them to compete with the Knicks.
0: So we really don't have an answer today. It is July 17th. And LeBron James is leaving breadcrumbs. Have you picked up on any of the breadcrumbs, any of the posts? I know one of the posts that was going around was that he's on a boat drinking wine. Does that tell you anything?
1: He's already been on boats.
0: Well, he's creative and he's leaving breadcrumbs, though, Adam. He's got all these creative breadcrumbs that he's leaving out there for people to connect the dots. It's a mystery. Where's LeBron going to go?
1: You know, Chris.
0: Yeah? What?
1: The great Danny Glover once said,
0: oh,
1: I'm too old for this blank.
0: From Lethal Weapon?
1: Yeah. Like, I don't care. Just tell me when you tell me, man. Like, I'm not going on a scavenger hunt for, like, it's a kid's.
0: But he needs the attention.
1: Like it's an 8-year-old birthday party.
0: He needs the attention. That's
1: good
0: for why.
1: Him. Good. Then have all the attention you want, man. But I'm not doing, like, I'm not, just tell me when you tell me.
0: Did you also see that Time Magazine has listed LeBron James as their cover person and listed him as the athlete of the century from Time Magazine?
1: A little early for that. I mean, we got a lot of century left.
0: Yeah, I mean, yeah. You got a lot of people who have been great athletes in the last 26 years. I mean, I guess. I feel like LeBron James over Tom Brady. Messi. I mean, we're on World Cup fever, right?
1: Yeah, but Time is an American publications, so I don't think Messi was ever in consideration. Tom Brady's a good one, but
0: I think Messi's on the list.
1: Yeah, but he wasn't going to be number one. I think he's top of mind because of the World Cup. Brady's a good one. Oh, man, I'm trying to think of who else would have been up there.
0: The headline of the article, How LeBron James Redefined the Modern Athlete. Yeah. The 100 most influential people in sports in 2026.
1: I think that's a good one. I mean, I can't.
0: LeBron James. You think his PR company paid for this?
1: I think that you, again, much like we talked about 15 minutes ago, take your Tom Holland bias aside. It's not a bad selection. It's not a bad selection.
0: I'm not saying it is.
1: Take your Tom Holland bias out of this. It's not a bad selection.
0: I don't like him as an actor.
1: Okay.
0: He was good in The Odyssey.
1: Okay.
0: That's my opinion.
1: Okay, and you don't like LeBron James.
0: But he's a great basketball player, Hall of Fame basketball player.
1: This is not a bad selection.
0: Second greatest basketball player of all time.
1: There is not an athlete, I don't think, that has meant more to their sport in the last 20 years than LeBron James.
0: Ooh, what is Tiger Woods' run?
1: It started in the... When did it start?
0: I think it started in the 90s, but most of his run was the early 2000s, right? Or am I misremembering that? I feel like with... Like, doesn't Tiger cross over? And that's why I said Tom Brady to start.
1: Mm-hmm.
0: Because Tom Brady, to me...
1: He won the Masters in 97.
0: Yeah.
1: 2001, 2002, 2005, and then again in 2019.
0: So in his 15 major wins, yeah. Tiger Woods.
1: They're all in the early
0: two.
1: There's only one after 2000.
0: No, there's two. He's only won two in the 90s.
1: I understand that, but there's only
0: 13 other majors
1: that.
0: Were won starting from 2000 on.
1: But there's only one after 2008.
0: Okay.
1: And LeBron has been doing...
0: Those years don't count?
1: But LeBron has been doing this for 20 years.
0: Yeah, but I'm responding to your exact comment saying he's done more for his sport in that time. I don't think you can find an athlete who's done more for his sport than Tiger Woods has done for golf.
1: I understand that, but I think when Time is looking to feature an athlete of the century, they're also looking at... off the field factors.
0: Oh, what are you saying? Driving record?
1: DWIs, yeah, DUIs, all that good stuff that Tiger's been a part of. So,
0: man, sometimes he likes to
1: again, much like Taylor Swift, LeBron James has been isolated and in an era where everyone has a phone and everyone records everything, LeBron James has a track record without any demerits on it.
0: Yeah, and it's also like the article in kind of the point out like behind the scenes, the article does talk a lot about his activism and his schools that he has opened.
1: Yeah.
0: Which, give him credit for that.
1: Of course.
0: I have no problem with that. If that's what the selection is, then okay. I guess so. Sure. He's the athlete of the century.
1: I understand you don't like it because you don't like LeBron James.
0: I didn't say I didn't like it. I'm just giving you the information. What I don't like is he hasn't picked a team.
1: What would have been great is if in a random paragraph he would have announced it in that article just to see if people read the article. That would have been the best part, is if buried deep in a paragraph somewhere, someone would have said in the article, and I'm going to be joining the 76ers. And like that would have been, and no one has picked up on it yet, proving that no one reads the article and no one has read Time.
0: No one reads anything anymore.
1: Well, of course not. So that would have been the best part. And like we've gone on the whole weekend and we'd be like, guys, I announced a week ago.
0: I already told you guys.
1: I already told you.
0: The clues were there.
1: He shows up to the 76ers facility.
0: There, man.
1: He's like, guys, I announced a week ago. I don't know what you guys are talking about.
0: You can watch the show on YouTube at Bleck and Abdallah Show. Raj is a fan of using AI technology for ridiculous reasons. And Raj is telling me that we should go to YouTube right now to see the latest in AI slop that he's created. Mm-hmm. What do you have there, Raj?
22: Right now on our AI slop, we have an image of Bleck and Abdallah following LeBron James's breadcrumbs, trying to figure out which way to go. My favorite part of the image is it created a sign that says this way with an arrow pointing
1: kind of
22: the opposite direction that you guys are going.
0: I think that is perfect for this show.
1: That is perfect for this show.
0: I think that is exactly correct.
1: And I think if you follow my eyes, I'm pointing at the bread, but I'm looking right at the mushroom.
0: Well, yes, and that's what you want.
1: Yeah.
0: You want to go after the mushroom. Yep. You want to have a day.
1: Yep.
0: You want to enjoy yourself.
1: Yep, absolutely.
0: That's why, as I'm pondering the large portion of the sandwich that the breadcrumbs came off of.
1: Yeah.
0: I'm looking for some butter to put on that bread.
1: Yeah, you are.
0: Because I enjoy bread. All right, that's great, Raj. Appreciate that. You can go to our YouTube channel, Bleck and Abdallah Show, to watch the show daily right here on Westwood One Sports and the Westwood One Sports app. As we hang out with you until 3 Eastern, we will continue to preview the World Cup final, Argentina and Spain. Who's the key player in Sunday's match? We'll talk about that coming up next. International soccer is down to its final matches. DraftKings has you covered for every single one.
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0: Argentina Sunday in the Cup Final. For a preview, here's Western One soccer analyst Jamie Watson.
1: The story of this is going to be the sum of the whole and of the collective for Spain. That's how Spain wins this game. If the whole group is on the same page, they methodically work the ball around, they get Lamine Yamal, who is the heir apparent, what feels like, to Lionel Messi. And for Argentina, it's Lionel Messi. And as he goes, so does this Argentine squad.
0: Messi and Francis Kylian Mbappe have both scored 8 goals. We'll see who wins the golden boot for most goals scored. The golden ball goes to the MVP. If Argentina wins, that'll be Messi. If it's Spain, it could be Mikel Oyarzabal, who has 5 goals, or their goalkeeper, Unai Simón. He's got 6 shutouts. John Stanshauer, Westwood One Sports.
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7: This is Black and Abdallah on Westwood One Sports. Here's Chris Black and Adam Abdallah.
8: It's Black and Abdallah here on Westwood One Sports. You can call or text the show at 310-840-4910. Chad in California from the 209. Texted the show. Abdallah, he says, the only team I want to see LeBron James on is the Del Boca Vista shuffleboard squad.
9: Miami.
8: Yeah. So there you go. There's Chad in California. We also had the story yesterday about the Florida lady with the license plate that was randomly given to her from the state of Florida that said, essentially, squeeze ass. The old lady, yes.
10: I don't think a woman that lives in a senior community that's going to be 77 years old next month will be driving around with what this plate has to say.
8: Squeeze ass. Yeah. Yes. Mm-hmm. Yes. Mm-hmm. So Del Boca Vista, it's essentially where she's at down there in Florida. It's Black and Abdallah here on Westwood One Sports, live from Chicago. Now we go on out to parts unknown in Colorado. That's where Raj Sharon is.
11: And the next question comes from the line of Raj Sharan with Westwood One. Please proceed.
8: Please proceed. On a Friday, it's time to play Fill in the Blank with Raj. What's up, Raj?
12: What's up, guys? It's Fill in the Blank Friday, and it's a fun Fill in the Blank Friday. We got some sports, some other stuff. So we'll get through the sports stuff so we can get to fun stuff. Let's start off in sports. All right, we're rounding out the World Cup on Sunday. I want to know the key player in Sunday's final. Who's the key player, Abdallah? Fill in the blank.
9: The key player is FIFA. No, I'm not going to do that.
8: What's stopping you now?
9: Well, I mean, it's got to be Messi, right? It's Lionel Messi. He's the best player in the world. He's the best player left in the World Cup. He's going to win the Golden Boot. He's already got the tiebreaker with assists, even though he's tied with goals with Kylian Mbappe. So if he gets another goal, he just wins it outright. But even if it goes to the tiebreaker of assists, he's going to win it regardless. So he can create, he can score. If Argentina has a chance in this game, they're an underdog in this game once again, like they were in England. It has to be on the best player in the world to perform on the biggest stage under the brightest lights. And that's exactly what he's done every time they need him in stoppage time, when they're down. Every time they need him, Messi has stepped up. So it's him.
8: Yeah, I could go a lot of different ways. Abdallah, I'm surprised that you didn't say Bieber. He's performing at halftime.
13: I'm ready. Should I go for it?
8: I thought your guy, Justin Bieber.
14: Stay tuned for fill in the blank. Your preview.
13: I'm ready. Should I go for it?
8: I'm surprised you didn't say him or Alexi Lawless. Was going to be your key player to watch.
9: I mean, the MVP of the tournament's really been Zlatan. So.
8: Sure. To answer your question, Raj, like I could be super soccer nerdy with this, but it's messy. I agree with Abdallah. I could give you a bunch of different names for players that are on both of these squads, but it's going to come down to the greatest player ever. And if he is able to create some magic, Argentina will win back-to-back World Cups. So it's all about Messi. His ability to create, his score-goaling abilities, his set pieces. It's one team that is surrounded by one player, and it's all up to Messi. And he is the most important player on the field come Sunday.
12: Mm-hmm. All right, guys, over to the NBA. Giannis Antetokounmpo was introduced in Miami, and Pat Riley said Giannis ranks, quote, right at the top, unquote, of players Miami has brought in, and specifically referenced these names: Alonzo Mourning, Dwayne Wade, Shaquille O'Neal, LeBron James, Chris Bosh, and Jimmy Butler. High expectations. So I ask, Giannis, blank, live up to the expectations of Heat culture. Bleck?
8: Okay. So here's where I'm going to give you the answer based on the names they gave. Everyone on that list, except for Jimmy Butler, won a championship, I'm pretty sure. Right? Wasn't Alonzo on that Heat squad? Was he a backup on that Heat? Maybe Alonzo Mourning didn't win a championship with that. Maybe he was done playing by that time. But Shaq won, Wade won, mm-hmm. LeBron, Bosh, they all won a championship. Butler didn't. So
12: Alonzo was on the 2006 team that won a title. So Jimmy's the only one. And he made it to a final.
8: Do I know my NBA or do I know my
12: NBA? There you go.
9: You know your NBA.
8: So based on that, I think he will, because I don't see Giannis winning a championship in Miami. But if Jimmy Butler is a part of that group, getting to two finals, then Giannis certainly can be a part of that group. No doubt. And Giannis is the better player. I'm not even doing that debate. Giannis is a better player than Jimmy Butler.
13: Yeah.
8: So he should be a part of that group, no doubt.
9: I will say that Giannis will live up to Heat culture, because Heat culture for the last few years has been making the play-in tournament and fizzling out. So that's exactly what they'll do. Raj?
12: All right, guys.
8: Well done.
12: LeBron James, we've talked so much about where he's going to go, but I want to know how we're going to find out. Are we going to find out on his podcast? Is it going to be on Rich Paul's podcast? Is it just going to be a Shams tweet, or is it going to be an Instagram post? We've talked about it. You called him, Black, the Taylor Swift of sports. Yeah. Everything is inauthentic and scripted. So with that in mind, I want to know, LeBron's new team will be announced via blank. Adam Abdallah.
9: Man, I've been thinking about this for a while. And like how he can orchestrate this, because Shams, I don't know how Shams is going to find out, whether it's like one of his sources, obviously, or Windhorse is going to find out through one of his sources, or if LeBron just says it, you know, or if he just tweets it out, 76ers, or just puts it on Instagram, Miami, or just puts out like a logo on Instagram or something. I don't know. Or if it's literally on the podcast. Like, I don't think he's going to do another decision where he has like a whole like thing with a show and all this kind of thing.
12: Tablecloth t-shirt.
9: I think the odds would say podcast. Like his podcast with Steve Nash. I think the odds would say that podcast would be the way he announces it.
8: Do we remember, how did he announce he was going to the Lakers? I feel like that was just
12: the most
8: news story.
12: Subtle one. Everyone just kind of assumed it. It never got reported. And then he showed up at a summer league game in Lakers shorts. And that was sort of the confirmation of, oh, I guess he is going to the Lakers.
8: Mm. Yeah, mm-hmm. I'm going to go. It would be fun to have like something that's that adds to the story of LeBron that irritates all of us. But I think it's just going to be a news report. I think, you know, someone's just going to report that LeBron's agreed to terms with name the team.
9: Yeah.
8: And then, you know, if it's Shams, then he'll then credit Rich Paul for giving him the information. Because that's what they do, mm-hmm. which is weird. But yeah, I think it's just going to be a news announcement. I don't, maybe at most, Raj, maybe it's an Instagram post.
14: You could see being
9: like
14: an Instagram
9: a thank
14: post.
9: You to yeah. LA or something.
8: Yeah, I don't know. I don't think he has the big production in him anymore.
9: No.
14: Maybe he does, maybe he doesn't. We'll find out. All right. On to box office talk. We love box office talk. Right. We love the movies. Look, there's no doubt that The Odyssey is getting fantastic critical acclaim. It's getting great reviews from audiences. It's like at a 97% audience score on Rotten Tomatoes right now. Chris Bleck was singing its praises earlier today.
8: Stamp of approval. I'm that putting my stamp of approval on it.
14: Yep. Always equate to people showing up and watching a movie, i.e. Fast and the Furious. Okay, so with that in mind, The Odyssey blank become Christopher Nolan's best non-Batman movie at the domestic box office opening weekend. Will this become his number one domestic box office movie that does not include The Caped Crusader? Because that's kind of cheating. What do you say, Black?
8: For reference, how close did Oppenheimer get to that?
14: So Oppenheimer was 82 million opening weekend. So that is the number to beat for the course of this question. You have to frankly like you have to almost like double. I think it's around 150 when you start getting into the Batmans. It's not going to hit that. But can it top the Oppenheimer 82.4 million opening weekend number?
8: Yeah, I think it can. I think it can top the Oppenheimer because I think there's more elements that people will find appealing to this film. Plus, there's larger star power in this film. The leads are Matt Damon, Anne Hathaway, Zendaya, Tom Holland, like Robert Pattinson. Like those are some of the heavy hitters in Hollywood that kind of touch a lot of different, you know, fan bases.
9: Yeah,
8: I guess is the way to say that.
14: Sure.
8: So I definitely think it's the case. And I'm looking right now, the theater that I went to yesterday to see the film, I just looked up the mood. There's an IMAX showing of The Odyssey coming up in an hour. The only seats available are two on the corner in the front row and then one on the corner in the front row on the opposite side. You know, we're in the middle of the day on a Friday. I know it's a Friday. Maybe people are taking off work a little early to go see the movie, whatever it is. But I definitely think that this is going to pass Oppenheimer.
14: By the way, you were asking for the reference, Chris. All right, so Oppenheimer, 82.4. The top two Christopher Nolan movies are The Dark Knight Rises was just under 161. And then The Dark Knight was 158. So you see the gap, which, by the way, if you ever want to know how just Joel Schumacher like killed the Batman franchise, Batman Begins, the one that started it, was under 50. So it's like it made less than Interstellar. Like he had to build the Batman brand like back up for the second and third one. Abdallah, what say you? Keeping in mind, Chris has been talking about IMAX viewings. When you need to get big box office numbers, you need repeat viewing. You need people to go multiple times in a weekend to hit that. What do you say?
9: I think it will, just also because adding into the people that are in it also is hot this weekend. And despite it being hot, like nobody wants to be outside this weekend because half the country is covered in smoke this weekend. The entire East Coast is covered in smoke. Half the Midwest is covered in smoke. Yeah, it's dissipating today, but it's supposed to come back this weekend. I can't think of a better way to get out of the smoke than sitting in a theater for 3 hours. So breathing in air conditioning.
8: A little free AC. Let's go. Filtered air.
9: So it's going to be hot and humid here in Chicago. It's going to be hot and humid all over the Northeast. It's going to be smoky over the Midwest and the Northeast. So I feel like that's going to lead to a lot of people seeking out some free AC and a three-hour Odyssey screening.
8: And I'm guessing, Raj, a lot of people will go see it a second time. That's what I'm guessing.
14: When you want to get to those numbers, you need it. You need people to see it like multiple. But the fact they're doing a lot of these 24-hour showings will help because you'll have, you know, the Uber fans that you know will have an opportunity to see a three-hour movie twice, you know, within a day. All right, guys. And finally, on Sunday, for the first time ever, there will be a World Cup halftime show. It is going to feature Madonna, Shakira, BTS, whoever that is, and Justin Bieber. I gotta know, the star of the show will be blank. Adam Abdallah.
9: I mean, is there any question? It's Shakira. I mean, come on. Those hips do not lie.
8: Okay.
9: All right. It's a song.
15: Hey, how are you?
9: It's the song.
8: Okay. All right.
9: It's the song.
8: Yes. Yes.
14: The shoulder shake as he was saying it was incredible.
8: Can I go with Zlatan? Is he a part of the halftime show?
9: Ain't nobody watching Zlatan when Shakira's out there.
14: Vote Biebs. You know you want to vote the Biebs, Black. Just vote for Biebs.
8: Sure, why not?
15: I'm ready.
8: But yeah, go ahead.
15: Should
8: Biebs.
15: I go for it?
8: Yeah.
15: What's up, Toronto?
8: Yeah.
9: Did they wing him?
8: No, it was kind of. I don't know. It was weird. I don't know why Justin Bieber announced the. I mean, I know he's a Maple Leaf fan, but like,
9: yeah.
8: It was weird the way that worked. Yeah, I mean, I have zero interest in the World Cup halftime show. Zero. Zero interest. Now, do you remember, Abdallah, wasn't there... What was the last big soccer event that took place with... was it Copa America mm-hmm. that took place? Mm-hmm. And the halftime show was, like, up in the stands? Do you remember
9: that?
8: Yeah,
9: it was weird. Yeah. Because I don't think they wanted to ruin the pitch.
8: Have you ever seen video of this?
14: I have not.
8: So, like, they don't want to wheel things out onto the field in the middle of the match. So they had, I think it was Coldplay?
9: Yeah. Mm-hmm.
8: Coldplay was performing at the top of MetLife Stadium in the, like, stands. They, like, built out a structure in the middle of the seats. And so the halftime show was like...
14: Chris Martin is the one curating this World Cup final halftime show, whatever that means when you're curating a halftime show.
8: So I have no interest in this.
9: Yeah, no thanks.
8: Give me Rebecca Lowe and Zlatan and some soccer coverage. That's all I care about there.
14: You guys are the worst. That does it today for Fill in the Blank.
8: Raj, your lack of respect for Rebecca Lowe, that's the worst.
9: How dare you?
8: That is not right.
14: I may watch the halftime show on Sunday. I don't know if I'll watch the rest of the middle school activity, but I will check out some Shakira.
9: How dare you?
8: Unreal. It's unreal. Thank you, Raj. There you go. Fill in the blank on a Friday. It's good stuff. Love it. It's Black and Abdallah here on Westwood One Sports and the Westwood One Sports app. We continue with 32 questions in 32 days. San Francisco is up next. Mike Evans is now a wide receiver for the 49ers. Will that put the 49ers over the top in the NFC West? We'll address that coming up next. When you speed while driving, you have less time to react to whatever comes across your path. A sharp turn could take you by surprise, causing you to veer off the road. Another car could turn out in front of you, leading to a fender bender.
9: A truck could brake suddenly, injuring you and the other driver. A cyclist could enter the road ahead, and your impact could send them to the hospital. A pedestrian could be walking their dog, and your foot on the gas might lead to a tragedy.
8: You may not think that any of these things could happen to you, but you won't see them until they happen. When you're speeding, you don't have time to course correct. You don't have time to stop.
9: And it only takes an instant for disaster to strike. The speed limit isn't just there to protect you. It's there to protect your passengers, other drivers, cyclists, pedestrians, and everyone sharing the road.
8: So slow down, obey the law, and help keep everyone around you safe.
9: Speeding catches up with you, paid for by NHTSA.
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16: My name is Whitney Allen, and I'm a widow. 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
23: 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For a complete list of rules, please visit sportsradiopensacola.com.
24: 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Scotty Scheffler blew away the field last year at Royal Port Rush. This year at Royal Birkdale, he's trying to hang in there. Scheffler slid a 9-foot birdie putt by the hole at 10. No bogeys today, but only one birdie. Scheffler 3-under, 5 off the pace set by Lucas Herbert, who is 8-under after a major record tying 62. Sam Burns also shooting 62 today. He did it in epic fashion with a hole out from a greenside bunker for birdie at 18. Burns is 5-under, 3 back. Players champion Cameron Young and Jackson Suber both 6-under, 2 off the lead. Two-time U.S. Open winner Bryson DeChambeau birdies the 11th. He is 5-under along with Burns and Ryan Gerard. I'm Ted Emrick, Westwood One Sports.
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0: have the 49ers as of today being a playoff team. And they're in a very tough division that we saw last year get three teams into the playoffs. One team win the Super Bowl. Another team in the offseason traded for Myles Garrett. So you're talking about the best division in football. Oh, and also the Cardinals are there. They're in the background. But 49ers, Seahawks, and Rams make up the three best teams out of any division in football. And I think San Francisco with Mike Evans gives Brock Purdy that great number one wide receiver who can still play at the highest level. And I think the 49ers will be improved. I think they're a playoff team coming up this season.
1: Yes. No, I disagree with you.
0: Great. Fantastic.
1: No. I disagree with you because, look, George Kittle wants to come back week one. He's coming off of a torn Achilles, so can he be ready for week one? We'll see. But coming off of a torn Achilles is always, we'll see how he responds to returning from that. Mike Evans played in 8 games last year. The 49ers are one of the teams where you can say, well, we'll see if they're healthy, and everybody goes, well, that's with every team. No, the 49ers, you have to say, if they can stay healthy, because everyone on their team struggles to stay healthy, okay? And adding a 32-year-old Mike Evans, who only played in 8 games last year, to me, is a great addition for as long as he can stay healthy. And this is a team that is going to be traveling more than any other team in the NFL by a lot of miles. Like, it's not just by like 100 miles, it's by a lot of miles. So I don't like this team to make the playoffs. I think they can be competitive in the division. I just think the combination of having an older team with George Kittle and Mike Evans and an injured team with George Kittle and Mike Evans and, yeah, Christian McCaffrey, how much is he going to play? He's got a lot of, you know, miles on that, and he's recovering from injury as well. How much is he going to be able to play, and how long can he stay healthy? You got a lot of dudes that are traditionally banged up on this team. And so it's a lot of question marks of how long can these guys stay on the field. And look, if they can stay healthy for the entire season, absolutely, I would put them into the playoffs. I just don't know. And I want to see it before I put them into the playoffs. And I just don't know if they can do it right now. And the odds would tell, or the history would tell me that they can't. So I'm going to say that they wouldn't be able to, and I'm going to go with that. And I didn't, when the schedule came out, I wrote them off immediately because of the amount of travel that this team is going to have to do.
0: Oh, you hate them.
1: I don't hate them.
0: So
1: I don't, it's a tough, well, it's also the tough division. Look, if this was a team and they were in a much weaker division, and this was a 49ers with this stacked of a team in a much weaker division, I'd be like, look, the travel's not an issue. They're going to beat the crap out of everybody. It's not going to be a problem.
0: Yeah. I just think, you know, looking at the way the division is, I also am kind of looking at Seattle to take a step back. Mm-hmm. And so I get your concerns with the San Francisco 49ers. I think eventually they're going to break through, though. And it's not necessarily contingent on Kittle being healthy. I mean, Brandon Ayuk, they got nothing from Brandon Ayuk last year anyway. Yeah. And Brandon Ayuk, is he still releasing Instagram videos?
1: I didn't even mention Ayuk. But I didn't even mention him.
0: Big voice guy mentioned him.
1: Big voice guy can mention him all he wants. He's not playing.
0: There and the 49ers in that situation don't have to do anything. The moment he doesn't show up to camp, they can start fining him $50,000 a day. So, you know, I think when you look at the 49ers outlook, I think Mike Evans makes that big of a difference. And so I've got the 49ers getting to the playoffs. I think that they're going to have a great season this upcoming season. The 49ers report to training camp on July 25th. So it's right around the corner. And we will continue talking football here on the show. We have one more 32 questions in 32 days. Houston will come up in the next hour. And then also we have the summer of football, Abdallah, where we will ask the question, how many first-round picks would you trade for Josh Allen? Think about it. How many first-round picks would you give up for Josh Allen? We'll talk about that next. The summer of football is coming up right here on Black and Abdallah on Westwood One Sports.
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8: 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Clean. Shine. Protect. Bryson DeChambeau wants to serve some crow to Nick Faldo, who said this week DeChambeau has zero clue about strategy on links courses. DeChambeau is 5 under. He has played 12 holes today. He's now 3 off the lead. Lucas Herbert in front at 8 under after an 8 under 62 that equaled the best round in men's major history. Sam Burns also posted 62 to move to 5 under. This is very much like the first round of the U.S. Open at Los Angeles Country Club 3 years ago. When Ricky Fowler and Xander Schauffele both shot 62. Scottie Scheffler is trundling along at 3 under. He's 5 back, 5 holes to play. Projected cut plus one on the outside. The last two major winners, Aaron Rye and Wyndham Clark. Rye at plus two, Clark at plus three. I'm Ted Emmerich, Westwood One Sports.
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0: That's right, Black and Abdallah here on Westwood One Sports, the Westwood One Sports app, SiriusXM channel 375, and all of our great radio affiliates around the country. I'm Chris Black along with Adam Abdallah, live from Chicago each and every day on the air until 3 Eastern, and then we'll hand it off to Jim Rome right here on Westwood One Sports. You can always call or text the show at 310-840-4910. Big sports weekend, Abdallah, with the World Cup final coming at you on Sunday, Spain and Argentina. Can't wait for that match. See if Messi can add to his legacy. That's really what the match, this final match of the World Cup is all about, is the story of Messi, what he's been able to do to this point, and then also, this is life.

0: 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Had this been an actual emergency or dangerous situation, official messages and directions would have followed the alert tones. 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
1: Multiple World Cups and in the Copa America final, he was upset with Argentinian soccer at the time. And like a few months later, he decided, no, I'm coming back. My love for the country, whatever. Point is, and then he's back. And then he went on. They won 4 years ago. And now there's been a lot of talk this World Cup about FIFA trying to get Messi and Argentina into this final.
2: Yep.
1: And the win against Egypt, all those three goals counted. But their route to get those three goals can be called into question.
2: I love conspiracy theorist Abdallah showing up.
1: And just not letting Egypt have a couple goals is also in question. Sending off a player against the Swiss, in question.
2: Yep.
1: Right? Their win against England was clean. You can't deny that. You can't say that it wasn't clean. They came from behind against England. It was clean. Now, I'm not going to say that going into this match, I'm not doubting that FIFA wouldn't love anything more in the world than to send Messi out with a World Cup win, and he announces his retirement and puts out a statement as soon as the World Cup is over. Thank you for everything. Thank you to Argentina. I'm done with international play. I'm going back to the MLS, and I'm going to continue playing with Inter Miami. I'll be back in a month after I rest up or whatever, right? Because that's usually what all these players do. They rest up for a few weeks to a month, and then they go back to their clubs.
2: It's what Christian Pulisic is doing.
3: Yeah, I mean, well, I just twisted my ankle and sprained my ankle. I mean, it's just frustrating to end like that, of course.
2: Yeah, frustrating, yeah.
3: But it's tough. Know, now, time to rest. So
2: time to rest.
3: It'll be okay.
2: So we'll be okay.
1: A little bit of a difference.
2: Time to rest.
1: A little bit of a difference.
3: So it'll be okay.
2: It'll be okay.
1: The Argentinians
2: It's time to rest. It's nap time.
1: It'll
3: be okay.
2: It'll be okay.
1: Yeah. Little bit of a difference.
2: Thank you, Christian. Captain
1: Messi.
2: America.
1: And Captain America.
2: Yeah. Well, also, one's great.
1: Yeah.
2: One is not.
1: Also, a little bit of a difference in the teams that Argentina is facing. Spain is a much better team than England. They are a defensive juggernaut. They are a boa constrictor of defense, and they will not make the same mistakes that France did that England did against Argentina. If they go up one goal, if they can park the bus, they will. If they go up two goals, that might be it. That's all that they need. You know, if they go up one goal, they're still going to look to score. They're not going to make the same mistakes, but they have only given up one goal so far in this entire tournament. They would set a record if they beat Argentina and don't give up a goal as giving up the least amount of goals in the entire World Cup. And they've played more games because there's more teams in an extra round in this tournament, which is crazy. They are such a good team in Spain that it would be, we've talked so much about Argentina that this Spain team is historically good. And we haven't spent like any time talking. I mean, we have talked about them, but we haven't spent as much time talking about them just because Argentina has come back in such incredible fashion every single time that they're getting a ton of shine. It's just like, remember, Spain's really damn good and a heavy favorite for a reason.
2: Yeah, so the World Cup Sunday 3 Eastern, Argentina and Spain. Here on Black and Abdallah, we also continue talking NFL football. It's the summer of football on Black and Abdallah.
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2: Westwood One, your home for the NFL. 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On ESPN.com, Bill Barnwell wrote a trade value article talking about how many first-round picks it would take to trade for the best quarterbacks around football. So when we start this conversation, Abdallah, I said to you about 5 minutes ago, Josh Allen, how many first-round picks would it take to land Josh Allen? Now, there's different categories for this, and Bill Barnwell is saying that there are two players that would meet the criteria for seven first-round picks. One of those players would be Josh Allen. The other would be Patrick Mahomes. That Patrick Mahomes and Josh Allen would be the only two players in the NFL that if a team was trying to trade for them, it would take seven first-round picks to get that done.
1: I don't know about seven. You're telling me that you would give up your first-round pick for 7 years for Josh Allen? Now, mind you, Josh Allen is 30 years old. Like, you give up seven first-round picks for, like, if you truly believe that Drake May is an MVP-caliber quarterback and is the guy because of his age.
2: Yeah.
1: That's where you give up seven first-round picks because you're not going to have a first-round pick for 7 years. Josh Allen is 30. And I understand he's the best quarterback in the NFL right now, 1A, 1B to Patrick Mahomes. However, the way he plays, and I understand he's durable. He's thick. He's thick. Listen, he's not frail. He's not Jaden Daniels out there.
2: He's thick.
1: He's not frail. He puts himself, but he does. He takes a lot of hits. He runs the ball. He puts himself into danger a lot. You know what I mean?
2: He's thick.
1: I couldn't think of a better way to say that.
2: Yeah, no.
13: I love the NFL.
2: Yeah, thank you, Bart Scott. Yes, yes. Love the NFL. Yes. He's thick.
1: But again, the way he plays at 30, he's one hit away. And I understand every quarterback is one hit away. But the way he plays, seven is a lot of picks. That's 7 years from now.
2: I mean, yes. It's also a part of the exercise,
1: right? I understand
2: that. Because my response to all of these quarterbacks that we will list here, my response would be, how much greater is that quarterback than someone you can get that's almost as good without having to give up all those picks? Like, yeah, I would rather have all the picks and a quarterback that is like 80% of Josh Allen, but I also get to keep my seven first round picks. Do you see what I'm saying? So like, that's the way I'll process it. So like, it's more or less like a way to look at the rankings of these quarterbacks that Mahomes and Josh Allen are number one and number two, seven first rounders. Now, when you say, are there any quarterbacks in the NFL that Bill Barnwell would suggest you could trade six first round picks for? And there's one guy on the list, and that's Drake May. That to me is surprising.
1: See, I think it's a little early for Drake May. I need to see it again in order to put this out there, because I understand that when you dig into all the numbers, and that's what we were arguing last year when we were arguing, who is the MVP? Is it Matthew Stafford or is it Drake May? We were arguing, well, look at the numbers. If you go on touchdowns and sacks and yards, Matthew Stafford. But if you dig into all the nerd numbers, it's Drake May. Okay, well, the dude got sacked more than any other quarterback, and the dude was doing this. And if you want to get into nerd numbers, he faced the easiest defenses in the NFL. Like, he just did. So I need to see it again against tougher competition. Because to give up, again, like you said, age is the factor, though. So six, I can live with the age because I know he's much younger than Josh Allen and Patrick Mahomes. At 30 years old, but Drake May is much younger than that, so I know he's going to be around for a much longer time.
2: There are three quarterbacks that Bill Barnwell lists as players who you could move four first-round picks for.
1: We skipped five?
2: There are no five.
1: There are no fives?
2: But four first-rounders. You get Joe Burrow, Justin Herbert, and Caleb Williams. Now, if Drake May was a part of that group, that to me would make more sense.
1: Mm-hmm.
2: Because I don't think Drake May, even though he had an MVP-like season last year, I don't place Drake May so far ahead of the other contemporary quarterbacks of his class, like the other young guys, even some guys who are a little bit older than him, like Trevor Lawrence.
1: Yeah.
2: For example, like, I think Drake May is going to be great. I don't know if Drake May is necessarily better than Lawrence or Caleb Williams or Jaden Daniels or any of these guys. I just think that last season, Drake May had the best season.
1: See, 4 first-round draft picks is good. And, like, the cutoff is good right there, especially for Joe Burrow. And, like, obviously, that's, like, a realistic thing. So, Joe Burrow being 29 years old and... this could be a realistic situation that we see in the coming season here, that if he is not protected and the Bengals don't make the playoffs or have a letdown season, that maybe he feels like this is as far as he can go with the Bengals and wants to see how he can do somewhere else. Maybe he asks out of Cincinnati and you have a situation where we're talking about how many first round picks can the Bengals get for Joe Burrow. And as a 29-year-old, he'll be 30 into the season. His birthday's in December, so he will be in that 30 group. So I would give up 4 first-round picks for Joe Burrow because we're seeing some of these quarterbacks can play into their 30s, and I would give up 4 years of first-round picks for Joe Burrow.
2: Okay, so if you're the Bengals, if you're the Chicago Bears, if you're the Chargers in Los Angeles, how many first-round picks would you need in return if you were trading that player? Like, I don't know if I would move Caleb Williams for anything less than, like, 6 first-rounders.
1: God.
2: But that's not necessarily saying that he's better than those other quarterbacks. That's just also pointing to how desperate Bears fans have been to land a franchise quarterback. Like, the Bengals... that might be a harsh reality in the next couple of years that Joe Burrow may want out.
1: Yeah.
2: So how many first-round picks would they need to move off of Joe Burrow? 5, 6 first-round picks? Like, I feel like those type of players are the type of players that don't get moved because of that, or they go on their own. Now, Stafford in Detroit, that's different. I feel like Stafford's gotten better since he's left.
1: Yeah.
2: So even though he is great now, an MVP, or MVP, right? He's on a Hall of Fame trajectory. I think that's all picked up since he's been with the Los Angeles Rams.
1: Mm-hmm.
2: Now, he was great. I'm not saying he wasn't great with the Lions. He had all the stats to go with it. But, like, I feel like Stafford's taken it to a new level in the last couple of years. Like, if he was playing the way he has the last couple of seasons with Detroit, I don't think he ever gets traded.
1: Yeah. Well, it'll
2: be
1: interesting.
2: Does that make sense?
1: It'll be interesting to see what a package would be for one of these. Like, let's say Joe Burrow is on the market. Since you can only trade 3 years into the future, what combination of picks would it be worth? Like, because it's obviously going to be 3 first-round picks.
2: Yeah.
1: And then what else? 2 seconds?
2: Right.
1: A couple thirds? Like, how do you equal the value of, let's say, 4 or 5 first-round picks? By adding all those up to equal that amount, because you can only trade so many years into the future, that because that rule that the Browns and the Rams were working on, where you could trade 5 years into the future, never actually came to fruition. To see if maybe you could do something like that, never actually happened this year, which I would have loved to. That would have been awesome, because we could actually have these conversations instead of just 3 years. And again, like, as a Bears fan here, as we broadcast out of Chicago, again, that's a lot of picks. And there's so many quarterbacks in the future that we haven't even seen yet that could end up being better than Caleb Williams, that could be as good as Caleb Williams. But we don't even know what the ceiling of Caleb Williams can be yet.
2: Yeah, it's a good article. Find it on ESPN.com. Bill Barnwell, NFL trade tiers, players worth first-round picks by teams. And he has 7 first-round picks for Josh Allen and Patrick Mahomes. It's day 54 of the summer of football here on Bleck and Abdallah. We're 54 days away from the start of the NFL season.
1: Man.
2: Coming up next, we have the conclusion to the World Cup of soup. That's right. Abdallah will select a champion of the World Cup of Soup, and that is coming up next. International soccer is down to its final matches. 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
23: Westwood One Sports presents this World Soccer Update. Spain comes into Sunday's World Cup final with 6 straight wins since they opened up with a scoreless tie against Cape Verde. Since then, Spain's outscored the opposition 13-1. Argentina, 7-0. Narrow victories in each of the last 4 games. They're the defending champs. We asked Westwood One soccer analyst Jamie Watson how Spain can win.
24: The blueprint is there for Spain to win it. Just do exactly what you did against France, against a slightly lesser team in Argentina, in my opinion. But Argentina, they've got Lionel Messi. How do you game plan? How do you try to be able to beat that if you're Spain? Because this man, you can throw all the best tactics in the world. He's the one guy that can undo it all with a moment of brilliance.
23: Sunday's final ends a vastly successful World Cup in three North American nations. Sellout crowds, great games, and the record three wins by the U.S. John Stashauer, Westwood One Sports.
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0: on sports. Here's Chris Black and Adam Abdallah.
1: You know, you have a lot of choices in life, different shows, different podcasts, different TV shows that you can watch. And, you know, everyone's going to talk some sports. People are going to break down the soccer, the World Cup. But there's only one show in America that will give to you something like the World Cup of Soup. That's right. For the last month plus, we have been featuring soups to go along with our World Cup conversation. It's a segment we love to call here on the show, the World Cup of Soup.
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4: Soup is good food.
1: And today we get the exciting conclusion as Abdallah will crown a champion for the World Cup of Soup. We have the third place game tomorrow in the World Cup.
5: Oh, in the actual World Cup.
1: Yes. And then The final is on Sunday. So today is our last show before the final of the World Cup. So today we will crown the champion of the World Cup of Soup. Abdallah, why don't you take us through how this started up, how many soups you taste tested, and how we got going here on the show with the World Cup of Soup.
5: Well, it feels like a month ago almost, and it actually was about a month ago when we started to journey through the World Cup as the group stage started. And for each group, I selected a country from the group and would try a soup from that country that was native to that country. And I journeyed all over the world, Chris.
1: Oh, yes, you
5: did. From Ecuador to South Korea to Japan to Colombia to France to Jordan.
1: It really was to Ghana. Our own version of a James Bond film.
5: Absolutely.
1: You know, like a James Bond film, he is in six different continents.
5: Yeah.
1: He's going from here and there. He's supersonic jets, all this stuff.
5: All over the place.
1: Just to collect these soups.
5: Yeah. And I tried some food I've never had before. I tried some food from some countries I've never been to before. Tried some new restaurants around this great city of Chicago that's known for its great food. Been to some neighborhoods I've never been to before.
1: That's right.
5: Which is great.
1: That's right, New York. That's what we're saying.
5: That's great,
1: New York. Best food city in the world. Yeah. Take that.
5: You're damn right. Yep. Damn right it is. And so we whittled it down. We had 12 countries. One from each of the groups, from the 12 groups. We whittled it down. We started, after the group stage was over, we started this tournament, the World Cup of Soup, 12 nations, one broth to rule them all. We whittled it down to a final four of Ecuador, Ghana, Japan, and Colombia. Ecuador took on Ghana. Ecuador moved on. Japan took on Colombia. Japan moved on, and it came down to the matchup yesterday between Japan and Ecuador. Chris, and what a match.
1: What a match
5: between the encebollado, the fish stew. It had a ton of great stuff in it. It had avocado. It had onions in it. It had a ton, big chunks of fish in it. Japan, the beef udon noodles. These noodles, it soaked up the broth.
1: Oh, yeah.
5: Big chunks of beef.
1: You know what
5: they said. Tons of flavor.
1: Yeah, the noodles and the chunks of tuna were on the front foot.
5: Absolutely amazing. Absolutely. Great offense, great defense, tacticians, no one parking the bus. Yeah. It was amazing. It was amazing. Tuchel could learn a lot from how this match played
1: out. Are you talking about
5: the
1: English manager? The English fans crashing out yesterday?
5: Absolutely.
6: Got nothing left.
7: I don't.
6: I can't believe it, Jace. Jace, I can't believe it. No, it's a disgrace.
7: I
6: he should be sacked. Get him out. Gone.
8: He should be sacked.
5: So as we came into the tournament, Chris, the encebollado from Ecuador was the number one seed. My favorite soup
1: number
5: of the tournament.
1: Yeah.
5: Japan, the darlings of the tournament, the Norway of the tournament, if you will.
1: Well, they're Japan.
5: The sixth seed. Well, but I'm comparing it to the World Cup.
1: They were
5: the sixth seed of the tournament. The udon noodle was much like an Erling Haaland, if you will.
1: Oh.
5: Marching his way through the tournament, gaining notoriety throughout the soup world, if you will. And now, if you head to our YouTube page right now, youtube.com/@BleckandAbdallah, we will reveal
1: the
5: winner.
1: The champion
5: of the World Cup of Soup is Japan.
1: Wow.
5: Japan,
1: how
5: the champion
1: that?
5: Of the World Cup
1: All
5: of
1: right.
5: Soup. The beef udon noodles from Japan. Shout out to Kai Sushi here in Chicago on Southport Avenue.
1: Fantastic.
5: Shout out. A great place.
1: Look at that.
5: a great champion in Japan, defying all the odds, beating the USA, beating South Korea, beating Colombia, beating Ecuador, and they are your World Cup of Soup champion. They beat the 12 nations. They rule the broth world. And shout out to Japan. What a match from them. If you want a picture of the udon noodles, I just put it up there along with the bracket on my Twitter account at Adam A. Abdallah.
1: Let me give you a
5: picture of that.
1: I'm going to give you a retweet.
5: Right there. It's awesome. It's great.
1: Give you a retweet.
5: If you want a picture of that, it's right there for you. And man, what a tournament. Shout out to everybody that participated on the subreddit and everybody that followed along. And yeah, it's been a wild ride. Bittersweet.
1: You can see it in the soup, the picture that you post online. The noodles soaked up a lot of the broth.
5: Yeah, I mean the cup that's broth. In, it's like a quart.
1: Yes.
5: So that's
1: there's
5: like,
1: liquid in there somewhere.
5: Yeah, there's liquid in there somewhere, but it's like a quart, so it's rather a large cup of soup. It's more of a quart of soup.
1: Yes.
5: The world quart of soup, if
1: so
5: you will.
1: So there you go. Japan wins the World Cup of Soup. How about that?
3: Bleck and Abdallah's World Cup of Soup.
4: Soup is good food.
1: Wow.
5: And now I retire my cup and
1: how
5: my spoon
1: that?
5: Until we get, Chris, to the Super Bowl, where I can release the spoon once again.
1: For Super Week.
5: For Super Week.
1: Wow, look at that. Right. That's amazing. Well done. Well done. The graphic looks great. You got the soups on there. You guys were using AI technology to come up with this bracket because...
5: I finally figured it out.
1: Yeah. Some of the bracket looked terrible because of the AI, but yeah. I think the final one...
5: I think it
1: all worked out. Like, I like it in the bracket. It's I like how there's like a part of the bracket that has two teams facing off against each other, but the bracket leads to nothing.
5: I know. Yeah. It just goes nowhere.
1: Like, that's what's great. It's like a dead end on the bracket.
5: It just goes to nowhere.
1: Which is fantastic. Raj, like, am I wrong on that? Like,
2: it's
1: hilarious.
2: He's not.
5: I like so how Japan like, the two at the bottom are connected for no reason. Like,
1: exactly.
5: There's no reason to connect the two.
2: Oh
5: like,
2: my
5: it's
2: gosh.
5: Just, God. Listen, man, this is why I'm not worried about certain AI taking over. Like, some of it I'm worried about. Like, the humanoid robots, yes, worried about those. But, like, I'm not worried about being ChatGPT'd to death.
1: The tech billionaire bro dogs from Silicon Valley, they think that this is going to take over everything.
5: Yeah.
1: That's not the case.
5: Not worried
1: about
5: that.
1: You can't even make a stupid little bracket for soups.
5: Absolutely not. And this took like this took 1,000 prompts.
1: I read think about the amount of water that we wasted to come up with these graphics.
5: You wonder why it's smoky? You wonder why it's 95 degrees in Chicago? Me.
2: So Abdallah, Japan was a 6th seed. Do I have that correct? All right, so they are going to join fellow 6th seed champions, the 1995 Rockets, the 2010 Green Bay Packers, and the 1988 Kansas Jayhawks. These are among 6 seeds that went on to win a championship that the Japan will now share with them as being
5: Hang
2: a champion
5: banner.
2: Of the World Cup of Soup.
5: Hang
2: Often these
5: banner.
2: Darlings go far, but they don't go all the way.
1: Yeah.
2: In this case, they went all the way.
5: We love a Cinderella story.
1: Raj, that's great research.
5: That's great
1: fantastic.
5: That is great research.
1: What a segment. Congratulations. Well done.
5: That's awesome. It's
1: I
5: bittersweet.
1: Love that. That's great. It is bittersweet. Because on Monday, there will no longer be soups to
5: no
1: talk about here on the show.
5: No more soups till Super Week.
1: Guess we'll have to come up with something else
5: when we're in LA.
1: Stupid to talk about here on the show.
5: I think we'll figure it out.
1: That
9: yeah,
1: won't be
9: I
1: hard.
9: Think we will.
1: That is the one category that we are not lacking in is stupid things to do on the show.
5: Yeah,
1: that is what we do,
5: yep.
1: And we do it. That's the best that we can get it done. So there you go. There's the champion. Japan wins the World Cup of Soup right here on Bleck and Abdallah on Westwood One Sports and the Westwood One Sports app. Now it's time for a quick look around baseball, presented by NHTSA. When you speed, you have less time to react. Follow the speed limit. 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
5: So we were talking about schedule releases and how LeBron James is holding up the schedule release of the NBA.
1: Yeah, he's having a me party.
5: Yeah. Well, yesterday, just out of nowhere, because baseball does this, they release their schedule. If you follow your team, you got a little alert maybe to your email to your inbox. Guess what?
1: Yep.
5: The schedule for next season is out. The 2027 MLB schedule has been released, and it's the earliest opening day ever. But guess what? It's probably not going to happen.
1: Oh, right.
5: Because the labor contract expires December 1st. If you go to ESPN.com today, actually, Jeff Passan has a lengthy story where he talked to a bunch of people around the All-Star break about how how far apart the owners and the players are. And let me tell
1: you, close?
5: The gap is wide as it's ever been.
1: Yeah,
5: and
1: well,
5: so you have, you better get on this fast, Chris, because deadline is December 1st that the contract expires, and March 24th is when the season starts. And I'm guessing it's not going to be March 24th on Netflix for the season starting.
1: Okay. All right. So we got that in. Yeah, you're right. Doesn't look good. I'm guessing, there's going to be a lockout. But right now, let's enjoy the baseball while it's here.
5: Yeah.
1: And that's a quick look around baseball presented by NHTSA. When you speed, you have less time to react. Follow the speed limit. Helps keep other road users safe. Speeding catches up with you, paid for by NHTSA. What I was going to say is, did you see and notice with the schedule release, they also announced the date and location for the All-Star game?
5: Yes, they did.
1: Chicago Cubs will be hosting the All-Star game.
5: What's up?
1: July 13th. So, Raj, are we putting this into the schedule, thinking ahead? We're way out in the future, next
2: way
1: summer.
2: Out. Mm-hmm.
1: Black and Abdallah, are we going to have a little home run derby party, maybe an All-Star recap party, something going on, a live broadcast? I don't know. We got to come up with something for the All-Star game here in Chicago.
2: I'll come out, and Black, you and I can go. Abdallah will still be campaigning that they shouldn't be playing baseball right now, and he's shocked already back.
1: Raj, I think you and I should shag fly balls in the outfield.
5: Easy, buddy.
1: Is that what they call it?
5: I will tell you this, guys. I would bet right now Chris and I will be here. The All-Star game won't be.
1: Ooh. Oh, okay. All right.
5: And that All-Star game at Wrigley will be played in 2028.
1: Oh, that's not right.
5: Because they just move it.
1: They move it back.
5: They move it back
1: because they
5: year.
1: Don't start the season until
5: they move it back
1: middle of July.
5: Well, I know that people that if you're a season ticket holder for the Cubs, you could buy a package where you are guaranteed All-Star game tickets, and it says in there if there isn't an All-Star game. And your 2027 All-Star game tickets would move
1: rolls forward
5: to 2028.
1: It's kind of like when you buy playoff tickets
5: and
1: the
5: exactly.
1: team doesn't make the playoffs. Yeah. They roll the money towards the next season to get to the championship. I did want to mention this to you guys about baseball quickly. Did you guys see that? We talked here on the show about the numbers for the Home Run Derby on Netflix. They were down.
5: Mm-hmm.
1: They were bad. Did you guys see the numbers for the All-Star game? The All-Star game on Fox actually did very well.
5: Mm.
1: 8.7 million people watched, the most watched All-Star game since 2018. In fact, it was up 21% compared to last season, which is surprising, right?
2: And it wasn't a good game. Yeah, it wasn't an entertaining game.
1: Pitching, a lot of strikeouts, one home run, a couple of RBI hits.
5: Yeah.
1: But in some of the major stars who are pitchers didn't even pitch in the event. Shohei didn't play, so I was surprised to see that 8.7 million people watched on Tuesday, the highest All-Star game rating for Fox since 2018.
5: I am very surprised by that, considering how boring it was.
1: Right
5: it was very boring,
1: but I do feel like baseball is having a moment right now, and even if the ratings for the Home Run Derby were lower, I do feel like people are invested in the storylines around Major League Baseball on the field. I don't think people are interested in hearing about the lockout stuff.
5: No, I know, which is why it's so important to get a deal done.
1: But with the Dodgers, you have, Philly was a good host city for the All-Star game. And you have good players who are involved as well. You get good stories all over baseball. This is a good spot that baseball's in. It sucks that moving forward, there's an impending lockout.
5: Yeah, because I think you could do irreparable damage to the sport if you miss an entire year. Irreparable damage.
1: Yeah,
5: because you'll lose an entire fan base if you miss an entire year of baseball.
1: Raj, do you have some World Cup of Soup merch that people can look at?
2: We do,
5: YouTube channel for purchase.
2: No championship would be complete without the immediate look at the merch. And so
5: congratulations, Japan. You just won the World Cup of Soup.
2: World Cup of Soup champions, which, by the way,
1: too.
2: Yep, it's got the incorrect year on it, which I think is terrific. Oh. They also decided to put "We served, we won" at the bottom of the shirt.
1: Sure.
2: But yeah, I think it's a great collectible for anybody who wants to celebrate the World
5: Cup. I love those commercials right after the championship, right after the trophy presentation. Congratulations, Japan. You just won.
9: Your team won.
1: It's like,
5: head to Fanatics right now.
1: It's clearly like voiced over because it's not like
5: they've got two ready and it's like someone's sweating as to which one to hit.
9: Insert team here. Yeah. They won.
2: The best part is that
1: looks great. I think.
2: The incorrect year, like, I think we know why it did it, because it's AI, but if I was going to give it the benefit of the doubt, the fact that they made it a Fanatics Championship merchandise item with something incorrect would actually be, like, really accurate. So
5: that's funny.
2: Depends
5: on
2: your perspective and your point of view.
1: I think that's the case. And also, Raj, those are the ones that get sent to, like, places in Africa.
5: Yeah.
1: That you never see them again because they're botched. They're wrong, so they send them to other places around the world.
5: Yeah.
1: And then you randomly see someone wearing them one day and you're like, whoa, that's not the right thing.
5: They didn't win.
1: All right. That great work. There it is. Abdul, order two.
5: All right.
1: I think you should get a couple of these.
5: All right. I will.
1: Like, could you imagine if you could actually purchase a World Cup of Soup Championship t-shirt?
5: Awesome.
1: It would be awesome. We need to get that. That's great.
5: Print the shirts.
1: Thank you, Raj. That's fantastic. It's Bleck and Abdallah here on Westwood One Sports and the Westwood One Sports app. We continue with 32 questions in 32 days. The Houston Texans are coming up next. Abdallah, when we look at the Houston Texans in their season, it really, to me, comes down to one player, C.J. Stroud. Can he get back to his form that he had in his rookie season? We'll tell you that coming up next.
0: All-star break is over and baseball front offices are deciding, buyer or seller. Is your team just a couple of moves away from a World Series run? As the August 3rd trade deadline approaches, the answers are coming into focus. Westwood One Sports.
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22: 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Second round winding down at Royal Birkdale. No one has come close to Lucas Herbert yet. The Aussie leads at 8-under after matching the lowest round in a men's major championship, 62, and he was bent over in disbelief after missing a 5-foot putt for par at 18 that would have given him the first ever 61. Herbert wasn't the only player to tie the record. Sam Burns also shot 62. Burns is 5-under, 3 back. Cameron Young and Jackson Suber, 6-under. They're tied for second. 2 off the lead. Still on the course, Bryson DeChambeau, 5-under after 14 holes. Scottie Scheffler with a birdie at 14. Scheffler, the number one player in the world, is now 4-under, 4 back. Jordan Spieth might not be around for the weekend. 4 over, 5 holes to go. I'm Ted Emmerich, Westwood One Sports.
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2: Runs out of it, loses the ball, it's a scramble, and it's recovered in the end zone. Touchdown, Texans on the takeaway. It's Will Anderson.
3: Today's question, can C.J. Stroud return to the level of his rookie season?
4: Abdallah, I don't think he can. I think what we saw from C.J. Stroud is a player that we don't have in the NFL anymore. And the performance that we saw from C.J. Stroud against the Patriots, wait, he fumbled the football seven times, eight times. Every time he went back, the football is flying out of his hands. I don't think that C.J. Stroud can get back to that level.
5: So the problem with C.J. Stroud is, if you look at the numbers, he's had last year he had his best completion percentage. He did have his worst yards. He had one less touchdown from the previous year in 2024. He actually cut his sacks in half. He went from 52 to 23. So that's a good number, right? His offensive line was garbage, and we know that. He had a Joe Burrow-esque Cincinnati Bengals do him no favors offensive line. And the Texans have done a few things to tweak things on the offensive line. And I'm not saying that it's all the offensive line's fault. Sacks can be, for the most part, like 90% of the time, a quarterback stat, right? And I think that we sometimes, with C.J. Stroud, are too quick to say it's all his fault, right? It's all C.J. Stroud. He continues to backslide, where C.J. Stroud, at times last season, had really good games. The problem is, when they got to the playoffs, he had his worst games.
4: Yeah.
5: Like, that's the problem. And when in his rookie year, that's when he had his best games. So, and obviously, except for the one that they lost. So, to me, it's a question of, can they all mesh together at the right time? Can you get your best offensive line play when you're getting your best C.J. Stroud play? Can he return to form that he did his rookie year when and if they return to the playoffs? And that's what will get him his next contract with the Texans.
4: Yeah, and I think the way that Houston is playing this is, right, they want him to prove it. Because, why would you give him the contract extension after what you've seen the last couple of seasons? Mm-hmm. So you franchise him, he proves it, then he will be worthy of the contract moving forward. But right now, I wouldn't go with that. And I get it. Like, you can't just automatically find a new quarterback, right? Like there are many teams who are still searching. Ask the Jets. They're searching for a quarterback. Stroud is good enough to get them to the playoffs. He's not good enough to win a Super Bowl with the Texans. That's solidified in my mind. I would love to see him improve and for Houston to be better, but in reality, their defense is going to carry the day, and you just have to hope that C.J. Stroud doesn't mess up enough to knock you out of the playoffs.
5: Yes, that's correct. I agree with you. I just think that he needs a better offensive line, and they need to play better in key moments like during the playoffs and in crunch time of games. And look, he needs to learn to protect the football better. Like, he had a horrible time. We saw it. It was on display during the playoffs.

0: Adam Sandler was the officiant of the wedding, right? There is new released audio from Adam Sandler when he was in Nantucket for the Taylor Swift wedding because he was looking for a place to play basketball. So what did Adam Sandler do? We know he's a hoops guy, right? Like he's all
1: loves
0: about ball. Loves playing ball. Adam Sandler, and so the story got out that he called the police asking about where to play basketball, right? Because isn't that what you would do if you're looking?
1: I love that. 911, what's your emergency?
0: I need to play ball, man.
1: I need to ball right now.
0: So someone found out that that was something that took place. So a journalist, what is it called when you can...
1: Freedom of Information
0: Act. There you go. They pulled one of those to the police station to get the audio.
1: That's hilarious.
0: So the audio is now out. Here's Adam Sandler calling the police asking if there's a place to play basketball.
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3: Nantucket Public Safety, this line is recorded.
4: Hi. How are you? I'm visiting your island right now, and I was wondering if you could answer a question. I like to play basketball. Is there any outdoor courts where people play?
3: Off the top of my head, there's only one I can think of that's outside, and I'm not even sure if it's available to the public right now, but it's behind the Muse on Bacchus Lane.
4: Okay, thank you. I'll check it out.
3: All right, you're welcome. All right, you're welcome.
4: Thank you.
0: There it is.
1: And that's where he went. If that's where he went, I don't know if that's exactly where he ended up. He ended up playing with... some kids, right? He ended up playing basketball with some kids.
0: I think so, yeah.
1: If that's where he ended up. I know he ended up playing basketball with some people. I believe they were like some teenagers he ended up playing basketball with, but that's hilarious that he just called the police.
0: Well, and also, not that it's really a surprise, because I feel like every story that's out there about Adam Sandler is a story where he's a nice guy.
1: Yeah.
0: And like... I appreciate that superstar famous comedian didn't say, hey, this is Adam Sandler. Can you find me a place to play basketball?
1: Yeah. Well, they wouldn't have believed him.
0: Well, maybe, but he didn't use his celebrity status. He just asked his question. He had a question. He just wanted the information and that's it.
1: Here's what he also didn't do. He also didn't say, find me a basketball court.
0: Right, he asked if there's a place that people can play.
1: No, he didn't have someone else do it.
0: Well, you're right. Yeah, yeah, you're
1: like,
0: right.
1: He didn't have a publicist or an agent or someone, because usually all these celebrities are walking around with people, right?
0: Yeah,
1: there's
0: yeah.
1: always, you always see
0: a helper
1: yes. with these people. And usually the celebrities are always just looking down on their phone or whatever, just meandering about through the world. And the helper is always with them. Adam Sandler is just a dude going about his life.
0: He just wants to play basketball,
1: and
0: man.
1: And he just wants to ball, and he's driving around, and he's just like, you know who I should probably call? I should probably call the non-emergency police. I bet you he called 911 first, and he's like, can you connect me to the non-emergency police? And they were like, sure.
0: Well, hopefully he knew to dial 311 instead
1: I don't know, man.
0: Of dialing 911.
1: Maybe.
0: I mean, but like, I think it's great. I think that's fantastic. And also, he got the information instead of like telling the person on the other side of the phone to be like, can you give me the directions?
1: Yeah.
0: He's like, okay, cool. I'll look into that.
1: I'll put in my phone.
0: Great.
1: Yeah.
0: Awesome. Hey, all right. So how about that?
1: That's great.
0: He balls, man. He's looking to play ball. That's all that matters in life. He's a hooper.
1: I love that.
0: Isn't that great?
1: Find someone that loves ball that much.
0: It's great. That's fantastic. So there you go. There's Adam Sandler trying to find a place to play basketball. It's Black and Abdallah here on Westwood One Sports. Jim Rome and the Jim Rome Show is coming up next.
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0: Hey, it's Black.
1: And Abdallah.
0: When you speed while driving, you have less time to react to whatever comes across your path.
1: A sharp turn could take you by surprise, causing you to veer off the road. Another car could turn out in front of you, leading to a fender bender. 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
0: A cyclist could enter the road ahead, and your impact could send them to the hospital. 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
1: You may not think any of these things could happen to you, but you won't see them coming until they happen. 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
7: 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Prevagen, made for your brain. Early evening at Royal Birkdale, last few groups on the course here in the second round. Scottie Scheffler and Bryson DeChambeau in the same group, both trying to close the gap between them and the leader, Lucas Herbert. Both parred the 16th. DeChambeau is 5 under, Scheffler 4 under, 4 back. No bogeys on the card for Scheffler, but he hasn't made a putt longer than 6 feet today. Birkdale was no match for Herbert earlier. 9 birdies, only 1 bogey that came at the last, and a major record tying 62. Herbert is 8 under. He leads by 2 over Cameron Young and Jackson Suber, both at 6 under. 20 minutes after Herbert wrapped up, Sam Burns holed out from a bunker at 18 for his own 62. Burns is 5 under, like DeChambeau, 3 off the lead. I'm Ted Emmerich, Westwood One Sports.
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1: This might be my first week back after my two-week break, but I've not forgotten to do this. Alvy. That is what is known as the Deca Yeah. We do that on Fridays. Welcome to the Jim Rome Show. It is presented by my pals at FanDuel. Great to have you here. Great to be here. Great to have you here. Hey, listen, it's a Friday. Make sure you finish strongly. Come to the rack and finish strong. All right? Don't be laying it up. Don't come in here lame. Don't be weak. You'll enjoy your Friday a lot more this afternoon and this evening if you finish strong. All right, let's get it. Telephone number is toll free. 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It's not too much to ask, right? We built it. We're broadcasting live from it. It's the best way to watch the program on the internet. All I'm asking in return is that you hit that sub button. Just hit subscribe. Thank you very much for doing that. And then jump in the chat. If you want to email me, you can do that too. Rome, R-O-M-E, at haveatake.com. So two interviews on this Friday. Jamal Mosley, the jungle friend. Also, the new head coach of the Pelicans. That's going to happen at 12:40. Coming up in hour number two, the head football coach at Duke, Manny Diaz. Coming up in hour number three, Alvy's week that was, the ATP. And you never know, Fridays are fun. You never know what might happen on a Friday. So to get up in here, find your way in, and let's get it going. Topic number one. All right, so it is no secret that this is not exactly the busiest week of the sports year. Not exactly the busiest week of the sports calendar. Nobody is more aware of that fact than LeBron James. Nobody is leveraging that fact to torture the entire world like LeBag himself right now. I mean, he really is making my point for me, because this might be his baggiest moment ever. Seriously, the indecision might just be the corniest, lamest thing he's done since the original decision itself. And this is why I have to call it out, even though I promised myself I would not. I promised myself I would not talk about this or him or it. But this is why I have to cover day two of Bag Fest in New York City, even though it's the last thing in the world that I want to cover. The two topics that I simply cannot get away from, even though I'm trying to desperately run away from both of them, are soccer and LeBron. LeBron, because he wants that run. All he wants is that run. That's the whole point of this. All he wants is run and attention. It's his oxygen. It's his life force. It's the only thing he likes as much as he likes himself. There is no reason why we still don't have a decision. Well, there is one reason. LeBag wants to drag it out as long as possible to bask in all the attention and make sure that everybody is going to wait on him. And they are. Even the most powerful people in this league are stuck waiting on this dude. Several entire organizations are stuck waiting for this dude. Hell. Even Adam Silver, Powder himself, is fed up with this nonsense. But there's not a damn thing that Powder can do about it. Check it. Quote, Adam Silver is among those waiting on LeBron to make a free agent decision. That according to Yahoo Sports. Powder even admits the indecision is holding up the schedule-making process. Which is why he said, quote, I need him to make a decision. End of quote. They can't even make the NBA schedule. You think LeBron gives a damn? He's loving it. Quote, I need him to make a decision. Right. You and me both, Powder. You, me, and the rest of planet Earth, powder? Hell, even Pat Riley, who waits for nobody.
2: Get a grip.
1: The OG, basketball gangster, one of the most powerful figures in NBA history, arguably the godfather, is just as powerless as the rest of us right now. Riles was like, I talked to the dude weeks ago. At this point, I don't know. I'm like everybody else. I'm just waiting.
3: You know, to be transparent about it, we've had discussions, over a week ago maybe a week before that about it. But right now, I think we're like everybody else. We're just waiting to see what he does.
1: We're just waiting to see what he does. And believe me, nothing makes LeBag happier than hearing that. Because that right there is the entire point of this entire charade. This 41-year-old, soon-to-be 42-year-old man-child needs everybody to look at him. And I don't even really know why, honestly. And just don't try to come in here and tell me that he hasn't made up his mind yet, Rome. Bullcrap. Of course he has. You know he has. You know he knows exactly what he's going to do. He's just not done milking it for all it's worth. Check out the reaction today at Bagfest 2. Bagfest Day 2. When the audience for his live taping of The Shop found out that there would be no announcement again today. Look at this reaction.
4: We don't have an announcement to make. Just yet.
5: The entire world is waiting on this. They're waiting to schedule the game. They're waiting for the new
4: game. That's great. That's great.
1: He's even got his own people booing him. And again, that's a lie, by the way. He does have an announcement to make, if you ask me. He's just not making it yet. It's not that he doesn't have an announcement to make. It's that he's not done bagging it up yet. We're talking about a soon-to-be 42-year-old man who is absolutely one of the very, very best basketball players who ever lived. Maybe the best. He's a billionaire. He's got a beautiful family. I have no idea why he needs so much attention on top of all of that. He has everything. All I know is he clearly needs attention on top of all of that because he is holding the entire world hostage right now to make sure that he gets all that attention that he needs. Imagine being in that crowd and Bagfest Day 2 and not getting the announcement, but instead having to listen to another hour plus of bagging. I'll give you an example. How about, for instance, this little rant about people supposedly pushing him to retire?
4: Sports. There's always conversations like, when is he going to retire? He needs to retire. He's this age. He's that age. But why? Why are we trying to force people that's still doing what they do at a high level? Why are we trying to force the narrative of it's time to retire? You know what I'm saying? You look at like guys like Bruce Springsteen and, you know, some of the greatest musicians, they're still on tour. The Stones.
6: This question's still on.
4: They've been on tour for 50, 60 years, and no one's telling them, hey, go come to our city and go, you know, do a tour. So it's like...
1: This is what I mean about the baggery. So this guy's sitting up here lecturing all of us. Lecturing everybody. Why are you pushing me to retire? Why are you asking when you're going to retire? I can answer that. You know why? The reason that your possible retirement was a narrative and a dominant story this season was because you kept acting like you might retire. You kept saying, I don't know if this is going to be my last game. That's why. That's it. I never bought it, by the way. I never bought it for a second. But it was you who kept acting like it could be the end. I don't know. Time will tell. That's why that was a narrative. How are you going to sit up here and lecture everybody and turn this around? Like, why are you trying to push me out? Why are people always trying to push people out? Look at Bruce Springsteen. He's up there playing the same 16 songs for 50 years. What's the difference? I don't know, everything, but that aside. Dude, what are you doing acting like we did this to you when you were the one carrying on all year long about, you know, I don't know, this could be it. That's why that was a narrative, all right? You're milking this whole thing. This dude, he wants to milk a fake retirement for attention and then turn around and blame everybody else for pressuring him to retire. That's the type of baggery that makes this dude so insufferable. Just wait until he tries to turn around and then blame all of us for making him drag out this decision. You know that's coming. Of course, now LeBag is acting like he might play not another year, but multiple years. After acting all year like this might be his last season. And then complaining about the media narrative that we're forcing him to retire and why do we keep asking? Not insufferable at all. Hey, and by the way, if the indecision is this insufferable, can you imagine how insufferable the year-long retirement tour is going to be? And then imagine this. What if he doesn't retire? What if he does play multiple seasons? Imagine if he tries to pull the same exact stunt a year from now. Can you imagine him going around for an entire year getting gifts and everything just lavished upon him only to say, psych, I'm coming back. I'm going to make another decision.
2: Psych.
1: You almost expect it at this point. Actually, I'm not done. Which just makes this current indecision even more tedious. Man, somebody's got to get through to this guy. And I can't believe I'm saying this, but we might need to get the band back together. You know, that all-star lineup of Ohio musical luminaries who teamed up for that timeless classic, Please Stay LeBron. We need you people. We need you to come together. We need the band back together. And you know what? I'm happy to help. I would never ask you to do something that I wouldn't do myself. So let's do this. Please choose LeBron. No one really needs you. Wait, hold up. Why am I the only one singing? Yo, XR4TI, y'all got mics? Don't they work? You guys all want this as much as I do. Everybody now, from the top, a 3, a 2, and a 1, all together.
6: Please choose LeBron. No one really needs you. But you're the biggest bag in the whole world, and we all want to move on.
1: It's a choice you're making.

0: not a very good call.
1: My head hurts more than when I banged it off the boathouse in Eagle River. Bagfest 2? Day 2 of the Bagfest? And this feels like it's been going on for years. It's just 2 days. How long are you going to drag this out, dude?
2: Team effort.
1: But good job, XR4TI. Thank you very much. Nice job. Good job. Good effort. Good job. Good effort. Thanks for helping me with that. 2 days of this. Problem is we're giving this dude exactly what he wants, right? All right. So there's that. I'm not kidding. So I'm constantly thinking about the show. What are we doing on the show? What are we doing on the show tomorrow? Then I'll come in. I think about it at night. Then I get up in the morning. I'm like, all right, what happened overnight? All right, so now I'm in it in the morning, and things are happening in the morning. All right, so the show is changing. What am I going to do? I don't know exactly what I'm going to do, but I know what I'm not going to do. I'm not talking soccer, and I'm not talking LeBag. And yet here we are, right off the very top, talking LeBag. You know soccer is going to worm its way in here somehow. Somehow, some way, I'll end up talking about that too. The two things I did not want to talk about, and I've already talked about one off the very top. All right, so in addition to that, tinfoilers. You know how you think everything is rigged? You know how you think everything is fixed? And every single day we fight this battle on this show where I've got to tell you, no, it's not, no, it's not. How can everything be fixed? How can everything be rigged? And then you come in here and say, you just don't get it, Rome. You're a part of the problem. You're a part of the machine. You're a part of the matrix. You're not even you, Rome. You don't even know. You don't even know that you're not you, Rome. Well, part of me actually is sympathetic to that. Part of me actually understands that. Part of me is starting to think that I don't know. I'm not going to say that everything's fixed. But part of me wonders if everything is fake. I'll tell you the difference a little bit later on. Because I saw something today. Anytime I see anything that seems too good to be true or too funny to be true, I think fake. Fake. So I saw something today that hit my feed. I'm like, damn, that's funny. That's funny. And I ran it through Tom. I'm like, Tommy, you tell me. Like, I want to believe it's true. What do you think? And I'll tell you what he said. Then I'll tell you where we come out, and I'll play it for you. And then I'm going to ask you clones what you think about that, too. So that's coming up. And it's Friday. Anything can happen on a Friday. Like I said, I think about the show at night. I think about the show when I wake up. I think about the show when I'm working. And then everything changes. And then we start doing the show, and then things change. So you don't know exactly what might happen, especially on a wild Friday. Let me reset you very quickly. The rules of engagement, 1-800-636-8686. Or get to the X at Jim Rome. Or get to the chat. Chat's a blast. Just try it. Go to our YouTube channel. Hit the sub button. Jump in the chat. Or if you want to go old school and email me, we still read emails. Hell, I might bring back the fax machine. I might bring back the text number. I can do it all. I can do whatever the hell I want. I own the show. That'd be cool. 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
0: Training camps open on Wednesday with the Cardinals and Panthers. 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
16: Westwood One Sports presents this World Soccer Update. While Argentina has been playing with fire for pretty much this entire World Cup, Spain has allowed just one goal total, 6 clean sheets, including the semifinal win over France. Now, can they dethrone the defending champs? Here's Westwood One soccer analyst Jamie Watson.
17: If Spain replicate that performance that they gave against France, there's no doubt in my mind that they will be the world champions and they will beat Argentina. The hard part is replicating that performance because it was so good in that semifinal against France.
16: In that match on Tuesday, France's first shot on target didn't come until the 81st minute. Meanwhile, both of Argentina's goals against England in the other semifinal on Wednesday came in the 85th minute and stoppage time. The final Sunday, 3 Eastern, at MetLife Stadium in New Jersey. With this 2026 World Soccer Update, I'm Brad Heller, Westwood One Sports.
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0: 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I like it. Don't forget, Friday is an ATP day. 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All right, so really quickly, aside from Jamal Mosley coming up at 12:40 or in about 15 minutes from right now, I do have some chat reaction. Ooh, a super chat. A $2 super chat. See, this guy got to the top for just $2. He cut the line for $2. Quote, attention. This is from Ed Michael Fast. Attention is this generation's drug of choice. Actually, hate is. But attention's one of them. At three cracked cheeks, don't give up your day job. What do you mean, bro? This is my day job. Me singing on the air is part of my day job. That's why I dragged the XR4TI in. It's part of their day job. What do you mean, don't give up my day job? This is my day job. Haunted Horse, Rome. Hearing you all sing makes me long for Dino's music. Horse, be very careful what you wish for. Michael Fast is back in. So he's already gotten in with a super chat, the $2, and this one for free. XR4TI just put on a better performance on the spot than anything Dino has ever done. Mikey, you also be very careful what you wish for. JB Trucker 1283 on the chat. Oh, been listening in peeping Jim Show forever. First time I've ever heard the crew singing. LOL. Got to keep you on your toes. That's what I want. I want you not to know what we're going to do day to day. You didn't see that coming, did you? Ed Brian Udig. He really could retire. He who, Brian? I know you're not talking about LeBron, because LeBron really couldn't retire. This is what's so baggy about the whole thing. He was acting like he could when all along we knew that he wouldn't. But not only that, not only was he acting like he could, even though we knew all along that he wouldn't, he's offended that we're pushing the narrative and trying to push him out. Bro, this is not 3D chess you're playing. You're not fooling anybody. It's just baggery. It's not chess. It's not 3D chess. It's not even checkers. Baggery is below checkers. Why are you turning this around on us when you were the one that pushed the narrative yourself? Aaron in Iowa, quote, I need him to make a decision. Signed, Clone Wives, on her man, sleeping on the couch or in the garage. Sodak Augie, Romy, enough, okay? I can't take any more LeBag talk. Can't we just get to your soccer takes? Can't you just put Parody Larity on for an entire segment? Anything to make LeBag Fest stop. I can't. That's my whole point. I did everything I could. He won't stop. It won't stop. I can't make it go away.
1: It can't be bargained with.
0: And then there's the obvious open, or the obvious narrative on a Friday about what I wear on Friday when I go casual. Craig Drevet, 9884. Romy, why are you dressed like you're in Tron? I don't know. I'm looking at me. I think I look pretty good. Eric in the South Side, is Rome's sweater on inside out? No, dumbass. It's not on inside out. You see the patch here? No.
2: Dumbass.
0: Billy Webb, 9388. Rome's shirt is making me sweat. Why, bro? You're not wearing it. Why is it making you sweat? And never mind that I came home yesterday. Do I look like that guy? That's Tron. Do I look like that guy? Come on. I come home yesterday, and as we all know, heat rises. I go to the second floor where the Pelly is, and I look at my thermostat, 83. It's 83 degrees in my home. I'm like, damn, that's a record. 83. So DJ is not home yet. DJ is en route right now, en route. So I've been alone for the week. It doesn't bother me so much, honestly. Well, in the middle of the night when I sleep in what then becomes an oven, it bothers me. But I'm weird like that. I get on that bike. I'm not like Chris Chelios, like I drag the bike into the sauna, but I might as well if it's 83, right? If it's 83 upstairs in the makeshift gym, you know it's 85 or more. And I knocked it out. I rode for an hour. It's like hot yoga. I love it. Janet won't like it. This guy, right? This is Obi Trice No Gimmicks. His shirt isn't inside out. That's just expensive stitching. Not your fault. You aren't used to it. Thanks, Obi. Exactly. It's sharp, man. Look, if you're not going to say it, I'm going to say it myself. I look good. Look good, feel good. Feel good. Don't get paid nearly as much as I used to. Look good, feel good. Hey, I'm the boss. I had to take a pay cut. Parody Larry, dude, what are you doing here? Parody Larry? Parody Larry's in chat now. Parody Larry, nobody's happier about chat than Parody Larry because he's like, great. Someplace else I can go to where maybe I can squirm and slime my way in. He writes, I just spoke with Alex Hattie, and he says I have a good shot today. Oh, did he, Larry? Hey, Larry, I have a question for you. Did he really, Larry? Did the full chowd and the full member of the fam really tell you that you have a good shot?
2: Alex!
0: Because you know what? If he did, he lied out his ass. You know why, Larry? Because I'm the one that makes the decision. Hattie can tell you whatever he's telling you. Maybe he's just humoring you. Maybe he just wants to make you feel good. I don't know, Larry. Weirdly, maybe he likes you. But you're not getting on the air without my say-so, my dude. So, why? Really, Larry? Larry, what else? What else have you been told, Larry? Did Alex tell you that you're going to host the show the next time I go on vacation? Did he tell you that?
3: Do-do-do-do.
0: Hey, I got one for you, Larry. Did Alex Hattie call you the reigning smack-off champ? Did he do that? Did he say that you're the greatest caller in the history of the program? Hey, Larry, did he tell you you make it better? That the show is always better when you get on? Because that'd be funny because you never get on. So if you never get on, how is it that you, quote, have a good shot at getting on today? Why, because you're the first one through? Larry, I have a question. You have a good shot today. Why? Why is today any different than any other day? Because we don't have enough to do? Why? Because Hattie said so?
2: Alex!
0: What if Hattie, instead of telling you you had a good shot today, told you to go jump off a bridge? Would you? What if Hattie said, hey, you know what's a good idea, Larry? Go play on the freeway. Would you do that? But okay, Larry. You just believe what you want to believe or believe what you think you heard. Sure enough, Larry, you have a good shot at getting on today. Larry, let me tell you what's going on the other show that's going on during this show. Larry's in chat saying, hey, I'm going to get on. I'm on hold, everybody. Now Larry has an audience, not the actual audience that he wants, but the smaller audience, which is chat. Which is still a good-sized audience, but not as good as, you know, well, my audience. You got that, Larry? Your audience is not as big as my audience. But Larry's still holding court with his audience saying, hey, everybody, I'm on hold. And then Larry's got three or four dudes that are going like, yeah, man, come on, Rome, put him on. And then the other part of chat's like, Rome, man, do not put him on. If you want me to stay here, Rome, you will not put him on. And then Larry comes in with some lie like, well, Hardy says I got a good shot. Well, if that's what Hardy says, sure enough, Larry. 1-800-636-8686. Like this guy, Kenneth, Larry, wants you, quote, Orsoned from the chat. That's a great verb, Orsoned. He wants you Orsoned. And I like the way he put it in caps. Larry should be Orsoned from the chat, as in Orson Welles. Remember Orson Welles? Banned from the show. That's Welles in the 720. Banned from the show. And then somebody, because he's fat, hit him with Orson Welles. And then this guy just turned it into a verb, Orsoned. Larry, careful. Careful, Larry. Do not infect the chat the way you've infected the show. I don't want the chat having its version of explosive diarrhea from you becoming a parasite within the chat. But you know what, Larry? Much like LeBron, you just got a diarrhea. Lot of attention, and I know that's what you want. You're just not getting on the air.
2: Diarrhea doesn't care who the hell...
0: I mean, damn, you're making me late for Jamal Mosley. Let's get out. I'll be right this second. Jamal Mosley, when we come back.
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14: 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By this time on Friday at the first three majors of the season, Bryson DeChambeau knew he was going home for the weekend. He missed the cut at the Masters, the PGA, and the U.S. Open. But here at Royal Birkdale in the final major of the year, DeChambeau has catapulted into contention.
15: 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This to go to 6 under and in from Bryson DeChambeau. 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
14: The call at 17 on the open radio on Sirius XM. DeChambeau now in a tie for second at 6 under with Cameron Young and Jackson Suber. They're two back of Lucas Herbert, who blistered the course for a major record tying 62. He is 8 under. Sam Burns also fired a 62. He's 5 under, 3 back. Scotty Scheffler, 4 under, 4 off the lead. I'm Ted Emmerich, Westwood One Sports.
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3: A pair of Southeast Division titles. We are joined right now by Jamal Mosley. Jamal, always great to rap with you. Jamal, what's going on, dude? How you feeling?
4: I'm great. How you doing, Jim? It's always great to talk to you.
3: So good to see you. Appreciate you very much. All right, so after parting ways with the Magic, you quickly agreed to become the head coach of the Pelicans. Let me ask you this. After 5 years with the Magic, where were you at mentally? For instance, did you think about taking a step back and kind of looking for the next move on the chessboard, or did you not need that time, and were you looking to jump back in and challenge something or attack the next challenge immediately?
4: Well, I thought about taking some time away, just reflecting on the 5 years being in Orlando, the people, the culture we created. But it was talking to Joe D and then talking to Miss Benson and then Joe with Jordan and Troy. There was just such an immediate fit and alignment with what they were building and continuing to build, you know, down in New Orleans.
3: All right, so that's something interesting. I was going to get there, but you beat me to it. So alignment. I was going to ask about alignment, and you mentioned Joe D, and Joe D is Joe Dumars. You know, for franchises, obviously good ones, they have great alignment, right? Alignment between the head coach and the players, alignment between the head coach and the front office. How much of the appeal for you and this opportunity was Joe Dumars and working with him?
4: I mean, that was it. You know, getting on the phone with him and sitting in front of him, just talking about like his leadership style, the vision that he has for the organization, for the city, the community. It's just incredible. Just the ability to how you treat people, the way you show up every day, the communication you have as an organization has just been absolutely fantastic.
3: Jamal Mosley is joining us. Jamal, let me ask you about your culture. Like every coach is talking about culture. Does your culture, yours, does it travel? In other words, are you looking to build a very similar culture to the one you had in Orlando, or do you make tweaks and changes for a new team and a new situation?
4: Yeah, I think that's a great question. I mean, that's the difference in like culture and playing style. I think culture is the people that you have in that building. You know, I brought a majority of my staff with me because they understand it's about the people that you have around you and the how you treat people every single day, the work ethic that you have, and what you're trying to build is something bigger than you. So what we did in Orlando, I think it does transfer over to what we're doing in New Orleans because of what we're talking about and the people we're bringing in and how we want to go about approaching each and every single day with our work ethic, our mentality, our focus level, and just the what we're trying to do in the community and on the court.
3: All right. So if you like that question, I like your answer even better, that there's culture and then there's playing style. What about playing style? So is the playing style going to be based on the roster you have? What will that team look like? What kind of playing style are we talking about now?
4: Well, we've talked about the defense being the anchor of all of it. You know, always been a coach and the focus level that defense travels. I don't want to get it, you know, misconstrued that, you know, offensively, this team was pretty good last year down in New Orleans. I think they did a lot of great things. So being able to, you know, piggyback off of that, but then adding the defensive component to it that we attack downhill, but we're doing it off of getting stops, being able to create defensive disruption night in and night out, and that being able to create our offense.
3: We're talking to Jamal Mosley, Pelicans head coach. So let's talk about some of your guys then. So you're going to connect. You're going to obviously look to connect with all of your players. That's critical, but especially your star players. What types of things have you been talking to Zion Williamson about? And then how would you describe where his head and his game are at right now? Because after all, he's still only 26.
4: Yeah, Zion's been fantastic. You know, we connected majority of the guys we connected in Vegas. They came out, did a workout together, got on the field. You know, our veteran and DeAndre Jordan helped organize a lot of that. But it's been great. Zion's been fantastic. Been in the weight room with him, been on the court with him, you know, FaceTimed him. We talk about different concepts, different schemes, but he's been absolutely fantastic with his mentality walking into this summer and walking into this year.
3: All right, so DeAndre, since you mentioned him, what's it like having a guy like that around who at 37 has pretty much seen and done almost everything? How much does he have to offer both on the floor and in the locker room?
4: Yeah, I think it goes back to, like we said, being able to have the workouts in Vegas that he had a bunch of the guys at. I think it says so much about what a veteran can do. And I think the missing out on veterans in the locker room is huge because guys will listen to the coach's voice to a degree and what we're trying to put out there. But when you have a guy that's been through it, seen it, can teach these young guys what it takes with a work ethic, the professionalism that you have to have, it means a lot more coming from that locker room. And he's also a guy that's going to continue to connect people.
3: Yeah, Jamal, you mentioned workouts a couple of times and DeAndre setting up those workouts. You know what he said? He said that your approach is, quote, super hands-on, end of quote, and that you lift and do cardio with the team. Listen, as the head coach, I know you're going to get it in. You're going to get your work in. I get that. But why is it important for you to actually do that work with the team when you do it?
4: It's how I came into the game. My mentor, Tim Gergerich, it was about being on the floor with those guys, the sweat equity that you build, the trust factor that you build, and you do it now in June and July, and it means something now when you're going through the battles in January and on a random Tuesday. You can go back to the work that you've done with these guys, and I've always said I'm not going to ask you guys to do anything that I wouldn't be willing to do myself, because that's how teams and partnerships and how organizations are built, when the lead can also do the things that the guys are doing. Now, mind you, I'm not running around and dunking anymore. I can defend a little bit, but I'll do as much as I can at the age I am to help these guys understand exactly what we need to do to get to the next level.
3: Hey, Jamal, we all pick our spots at this age, right? Jamal Mosley joining us.
4: Absolutely.
3: You mentioned Tim Gergerich. I don't want to be redundant, but that takes me back. I get kind of nostalgic myself because I'm a Big West guy, and I went to UC Santa Barbara, and UCSB had their epic battles with UNLV, and it's some of my favorite times ever, and Gerg was Tark's right-hand guy, and I'll never forget, man, the running reps and that amoeba defense, and people who know, Gerg was a legend. How did he mentor you? What did he mean to you? What did you learn from him?
4: He means everything to me. I was just being in Vegas. He's put his camp back together with just getting guys in the gym and just going from the ground up of what it means to have the fundamentals of the game, the work ethic of the game, the care factor for the guys that you're working with night in and night out. And he was absolutely incredible in what it was for me to be able to go into the coaching world. He taught me the ins and the outs, the relationships you have to have that just changed the way that you can approach these guys every single day.
3: Jamal, in terms of relationships, like, it's such a tough business. And how fine of a line is there between you want to be connected, you have to connect with your players, but at the same time, you've got to maintain some separation, right, as head coach? How fine a line is that? How do you approach that?
4: I you know, you treat it, everybody, you meet them where they are. I think that's so important. You meet people where they are. You talk about having a relationship and wanting to know and get to know guys and what they're about and what they want to accomplish in their career. But as an organization, you also have to have a standard of what you're going to do night in and night out. So the relationship can be there, but you also have a standard of where you're trying to approach the game and what you're trying to do professionally.

0: 8 years. And it just says that the way the league is going is that there's an opportunity. If you can get your team together the right way to play the right way with each other, for each other, for something bigger than you, you give yourself a chance night in and night out. You know, I think that's what it means for us, especially, you know, coming in as new, is that the more we can do things together, the more we can build, the better chance we have, you know, in this league.
1: Let me ask you about one more guy, and I could talk about anybody on the roster, but one guy I want to ask you about is Trey Murphy III. He was 22-6 last year. Do you think he gets the national attention that he deserves for that high-level 3-and-D skill set that he has?
0: I think he does an unbelievable job. I just actually FaceTimed him today and just having a conversation about him, giving him a hard time about working out. And he said he had just finished working out in the gym. But the ability that he has, both defensively and to space the floor the right way, he adds such a great dynamic to our team. And I think it's just going to be special for him, you know, to continue to work with this group.
1: You mentioned you were giving him a hard time about working out, probably knowing that he was working out, but how concerned are you about what your guys are doing? Are you checking on your guys every single day? Like this time of year, how do you approach that?
0: Yeah, I think it's just constant conversations. You know, I FaceTime, you know, DeAndre, Zion, Jay Fears, DQ, getting with these guys, just not having to necessarily check on them, but they understand the workload that it's going to take to go into this year. And each one of these guys that we've talked to and communicated with, you know, DeJounte as well, these guys are all working. They have a professional routine, and we've talked about it even going into the season and getting in front of each one of these guys of what's it going to take this year in order to be successful.
1: Can't wait to see it. He is the head coach of the New Orleans Pelicans. He had been with the Orlando Magic for the last 5 years. Jamal Mosley, my guest. Jamal, great to see you, man. I appreciate the friendship, the relationship. Always good to have you on the show. Thanks so much for making time.
0: Love talking to you every time. I appreciate you so much for having me on.
1: You too. Appreciate you, Jamal. Thank you very much. Jamal Mosley. Definitely appreciate him. You know what I appreciate? For instance, the Orlando Magic obviously are a big jungle team. And then Jamal moves on to the next thing, and bam, as soon as we ask, there he is. He's a good friend of the program. Good stuff. Appreciate you, Jamal. Thank you very much. And, you know, the team that he inherits there, the thing that I did not mention, in 2024, the Pelicans won 49 games. The Orlando Magic team that he inherited won 21 games. So a very different type of roster, a very different type of situation. So it's going to be really interesting to see how that goes. All right, so we get ready for hour number two, 1-800-636-8686. You can call the program. I know a lot of you don't call anymore, but you can. It's not even me. It's just talk radio. But again, it's not a talk radio show. It is a radio show, but it's a TV show. It's both. It just depends where you find the show and how you consume it. Coming up also next hour, Duke head football coach Manny Diaz. Don't forget, they won the ACC championship last year. Remember how wild that was in the ACC last year? How jammed up that was? How many teams were there? Manny Diaz joins us. That's coming up at 1:20. Alvy will have his week that was, now number three. And I've got some more things. Interesting things. Fun things. A wild thing that hit my feed that I'm still trying to decide whether or not it's fake or if it's not. I'm actually going to ask you clones for your help. You can help me decide, fake or real. Stay tuned.
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9: 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Who said Bryson DeChambeau had zero clue of strategy for Lynx Golf? Now, even if Royal Birkdale isn't exactly playing like Classic Lynx this week, Nick Faldo has to be impressed with what DeChambeau has done the first 2 days.
10: This putt to get into the final group, to get to 7-under. Looks for a final spark here on 18. He rolls it forward and in to 7-under par. A round of 66 is simply scintillating.
9: The call on the open radio on Sirius XM, 67-66 to start the week for DeChambeau. Lucas Herbert on top at 8-under after matching the best round at a major with a 62. Sam Burns did as well. He's 5-under. Cameron Young, Jackson Suber, and Ryan Gerard are 6-under, 2 back. I'm Ted Emmerich, Westwood One Sports.
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0: Thanks, Hattie. Why are you flying around the CR? Must be getting Parody Larry ready for his call. Yeah, Larry, yeah, that's not happening. All right, so welcome back, or welcome to Good Afternoon. I am in Southern California. I am Jim Rome. This is the Jim Rome Show presented by FanDuel. My thanks to my pals at FanDuel. Already in the FanDuel Predicts app. I have been this morning. I am every single day. You know I love that. There's no way we can do what we do without them. So my thanks to FanDuel and our partners there. All right, so we start out number two. I've got Manny Diaz coming up. He is the Duke head football coach. That's 20 minutes from right now. You know, I would never turn this show into an all YouTube chat reaction show. But like I always say, we're very democratic around here. Best content gets on the air. Best content gets on the air. I don't care where it comes from. Phones, X, email, chat. And right now, the best content that's not coming out of my face is coming from the chat. Matt Bogart, 6882, quote, Jamal Mosley class act. Concur. This dude. Pixel Clown. 2635. Mosley is fantastic. Concur. Dear Rome, the Pelicans picking up Mosley is a steal. He was thrown under the bus at Orlando when he really built a strong base at that organization. I look forward to him making New Orleans relevant again. It would be great to go to the NOLA and get to watch a great NBA game. Scott in North Carolina. Again, concur. Mikey Soriano. Good convo with Coach Mosley. Do you think Coach will get Zion on the Zempic? Whatever it takes. And then just people talking about the thing. Cincy Kid 8000, quote, this chat is rocking. It is. I know it is. And this is just the part that I'm putting on the air. There's a lot of that chat that is just smoking that's not getting on the air because it's too hot to get on the air. It is. The chat is a blast. This guy points out kind of what I'm trying to say. The Eat, or no, no, my bad. Theat 21. You got to understand, like, some of the handles on the chat are pretty hard to figure out. They're different. It's a different animal. This guy writes, the NBA, the media, and everyone needs to just ignore LeBron's attention-seeking antics. Just make the schedule, go about your business, act like he doesn't exist. He would be so pissed. I mean, yes. But the fact is, they can't make the schedule without LeBron. Sad but true. I mean, it's sad but true. Believe me, if they could, they would. If Powder could, he would. That's why. You think Powder's happy about that? I think that Powder likes the drama, and I think Powder likes the conversation about the NBA, but I don't think Powder likes that. I think Powder would like his schedule. Powder, when Powder says, you know, I need an answer, he's not doing it to kind of play along and be in on the joke. He actually needs an answer because where LeBron ends up, look, LeBron is still really compelling. He's still a big bag, but he's still really compelling. And he's still a great player. And we kind of do need to know where he's going to end up. It's going to be interesting wherever he ends up, no matter what. If he ends up with Golden State, that's fun, right? If he ends up with Miami, that's interesting. If he ends up with the 76ers, that probably gives them their best chance of winning. If he goes back to Cleveland, that's something. But the league does need to know. So it's not as easy as just make the schedule and ignore the guy. Even me, I've done everything in my power to ignore the guy. I do not want to give this guy what he wants, the oxygen that is attention, and even I can't do it. This guy writes, this is Rodney Jerry, 184. Hey, Rome Star, you already did LeBron. If you do soccer, you might as well do the trifecta of Radio Armageddon and put Parody Larry on. Hashtag, just saying. Hashtag, time to cry. That would be the trifecta of Radio Armageddon. The three things that I woke up this morning, the first three things that hit my mind when I woke up this morning, things that I do not want to do. See, normally, I wake up in the morning. What do I have to get done? What do I want to get done? What do I need to get done? What's going to make me better today? What are those things that maybe I don't want to do that I need to do? And that's how my mind normally works. Except today I woke up and I thought, all right, bam, what are the three things that I do not want to do today? What are the three things that I will not do today? One, talk about LeBron. Two, talk about soccer. Three, put Parody Larry on the air. I'm not even kidding. Those were the three things that when my feet hit the ground, I will not do. Non-negotiables. And what have I done? I've already talked about LeBron. You know, it's one of those things too. For instance, if you wake up and you hit snooze, that's an L. You've started your day with an L. And then if you lose when you start the day, it's so easy for the mind to go, ah, already lost. Already lost, screw it. Now I'm going to have a donut. Already had a donut. Now I'm going to slack when I get to work and have pizza for lunch. This is why you don't want to start your day with an L. So what did I do? I started my day with three things on my list that I would not do, and I did one already. And I'm basically halfway to Parody Larry. All right, so how? What do? You reset yourself. You get back on path. I am not going to do the trifecta of Radio Armageddon. Not doing it. Jazz 2030 champion, still on the chat. This is all chat. Been on the radio for a few years. First time tuning into YouTube. Good to see the crew for the first time and them singing their hearts out. Incredible. Hey, Tommy, you know, how funny is that? This guy's never seen the crew.
1: What up, chat?
0: What up, chat?
1: That's Alvin. I'm Tom. That's Alex. You can't see the XCR because their cameras
0: We've been on TV every day. We've been on TV every day for years. And that guy just said, this is the first time I've ever seen the crew.
1: That's true. And you got plenty of control room shots every day on TV for years.
0: It's a wild time, man.
1: It's a wild time.
0: It's a wild time. It's a wild time.
1: Loving chat, though.
0: Love the chat.
1: They're doing an amazing job every day. In fact, sometimes they just start talking to themselves and each other, and they have their own conversations and debates.
0: They're having their own show.
1: Yeah, and then Larry bombs in and lets everyone know he's still on hold.
0: I have a question. Chat's different, obviously. The platform's different. Was there very much of that in your mind on X? Obviously, it doesn't scroll and move
1: exactly in
0: the same way.
1: It's all about the pace. Yes, there's high volume on X, but the pace is just different. So there's even higher volume on chat, and it's easier to fire off quick chats than it is quick posts on X, and you don't really use X like that. X is kind of like, here's my post that I considered.
0: It's a different kind of conversation.
1: It's a different kind of thing. Whereas chat's just rapid fire and kind of stream of thought. And if you want, I'm not saying spam the chat, but if you want to post, you know, 50 times during the course of the show, there's nothing stopping you from doing
0: that. There's nothing. I've never been able to do anything to stop any of you from doing whatever you want to do.
1: That's true.
0: But you know what it's like? It's multi-dimensional, right? There's terrestrial radio, there's satellite radio, there's YouTube, there's our eight platforms on the Rome TV channel and a chat platform.
1: And there's different speeds of interacting with the show. Like if you just want to type out a smart, snappy email and leave it at that, and that's your one thing
0: The next time that happens will be the first time. What are these smart, snappy emails you speak of? I'm just saying they have the option.
1: One day, one of them will come in. Okay. But if you just wanted to participate like that, one good snappy email, you can. If you want to be on X and send a couple posts over the course of the day, you can do that. Or if you want to be in chat and post 75 times, you can do that. It's like, so whatever your level is.
0: Pick a room.
1: You can still call, by the way. Please do. We will put you on. So if you want to call and talk directly to Jim, you can do that too.
0: There you go. Thank you very much, Tommy. I made the point that when we started YouTube in the chat, I wanted to make sure that you all knew that if you didn't want to go over there, if that's not where you live and that's not what you do, I'm not leaving you behind. I'm not forgetting about you. I'm just saying this is part of the evolution. This is the new thing. So this is why we're talking about this. And for the record, the chat's really good in terms of content. Really good. They're playing the game at a different speed, and they're adjusting to the speed. Hey, if you don't mind, XCR, can you throw those platforms on the screen one more time? Thank you very much. You can actually watch this show on the following platforms for free. YouTube, on our channel, Prime Video, Roku, TCL, DirecTV, Plex, Samsung TV Plus, Vizio, LG. These are monster platforms. So if you prefer to watch the show on any of those, go ahead and do that. YouTube is the only thing that has chat, though. This guy, again, why is it always about my shirt? This guy writes, Romy's shirt looks like something out of Logan's Run. Is that the inspiration for Logue's first name? Well, let's see.
2: Rogan Logue.
0: Let's do the math. I've had this sweater maybe a year, and I've had Logan maybe 21 years.
3: I'm doing the Alfredo.
0: That's not the inspiration for his name. But as I've told you before, the inspiration for his name, really quickly, I named Jake, and I wanted to name Logan because Jano's name's, no offense, luckily she's in the air, she can't hear this. Her names were not good names. And I'm like, no, we have to agree. We'd get out the book of names for kids. We would take rides, long car rides. We couldn't agree on Logan's name. We couldn't. And I couldn't acquiesce because her suggestions were that bad. Like, I kind of just give it and say, all right, I named Jake. So you take the next one. But then I thought, the kid is going to have that name forever. So no, we're not going to name the kid Tristan. No offense, Tristan. For any of you named Tristan, no offense, but that was a big name back then. That was a year when there were a lot of Tristan-like names. I'm like, no. And Janet kept making these recommendations. I'm like, no. And then finally she says, Logan. I'm like, yes, that. Logan works. Logan, I knew it wasn't going to get any better than that. But I mean, she had all these names that were just like, it didn't work. And then she called. We had to make a doctor's appointment for Logan early on. And one of the receptionists said, and what time will you be bringing your daughter in? I'm like, oh! Our daughter, Logan. Okay. Anyway, good. The name works both ways. Great. We're good. Logan's Run. Let's see. My shirt? A little bit. I don't have the belt. I don't have the hottie on my arm. I don't have the weapon. Don't have the stripes. Don't have the collar. Don't really have that dude's look. Yeah, but I see it. I see a little bit. All right. But no, that's not where that came from. Amber. All right, so Amber's a great example. Amber is somebody who has participated on all the various engagement platforms. She's been on X. She's been on the phones. She's been on email. She's now in chat. Her opinion matters because she's done all the above. Quote, the chat on YouTube is so much better than X. I love the show on YouTube and being able to chat with other clones. Well, not all, but most. All right, that's a straight take. That's really interesting. And no offense to you clones that are going to take offense to this. Her opinion matters to me. You know why? She's smart. She's good at the show. And she engages on all the platforms. And one more as I go to break. PJ in the Mile High. LeBag is the one friend in the friend group who no one wants to come to gatherings, but comes anyhow. Never gets it that no one likes him. People actually do like him, but a lot of people don't. And the reason a lot of people don't is because of, how do I put this? He's a bag. And it's on full display right now. He's at the peak of his baggery right now, and he's having the time of his life. It's his oxygen. Breathing into that bag, you know, like, it's his oxygen. But it's an actual bag, and he is a bag. Like, dude, why do you need to do this? Why are you not above this? But you're not. When we come back, Manny Diaz joins us. In fact, I'm getting into a bad habit of being late for guests, so let's get out right now, Avi. Thank you. Do you want to sleep better? And believe me, this has never been more important. I just mentioned to you, I'm essentially sleeping in an oven, or I would be if not for my ghost bed. 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
14: 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It's the photo scene around the world at this point. A 20-year-old long-haired Lionel Messi holding 5-month-old Lamine Yamal, who's in a plastic bathtub filled with water, part of a photo shoot for a 2008 charity calendar organized by Barcelona. That pairing turned out to be the Barca's greatest player and its youngest ever scorer. Now, coming up on Sunday, Messi, who's now 39, and Yamal, who turned 19 earlier this week, will meet for the very first time on the pitch. Argentina and Spain in the World Cup final in New Jersey. Messi and company going for back-to-back titles, while Spain's only World Cup title was in 2010. And U.S. head coach Mauricio Pochettino says he's going to make a decision on his future with the program next week. With this 2026 World Soccer Update, I'm Brad Heller, Westwood One Sports.
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0: back. Jim Rome in Southern California. Hey, listen, y'all keep doing what you're doing. Myself, I'm going to take a few moments and I'm going to talk some Duke football because we are joined right now by the head football coach at Duke. He's entering his third season there. Blue Devils coming off a big year, 9-5 last year. They won the ACC championship. They won the Sun Bowl. He also had been the head coach at Miami, as well as the D coordinator at Penn State, Mississippi State, and Texas too. Duke is going to open up their season against Tulane on September 5th. Of course, I'm talking about Manny Diaz. Manny, thanks for making time. Great to have you on. How you doing, Manny?
1: I'm doing outstanding. Boy, that shot of the beach was nice to see. That making me jealous.
0: SoCal, yo, dude, that's how it is every single day, almost every single day. But you're not in a bad place yourself. Listen, let me ask you, you've been attending conference media days for a long time now. So how did it feel to be introduced today as the head coach of the defending conference champs after Duke won the ACC for the first time since 1962?
1: It sounded damn good. And it shows a little bit of the folly of the preseason and the expectations and the polls. And I don't know if anybody was picking us to win it a year ago and picking some of our top players a year ago to win, you know, all conference as they did. But our guys stuck together. They did the right thing. And we were the ones standing at the end. So really proud of that. And we get a chance to go again now.
0: Manny Diaz joining us. So, Manny, what about the summer? Every single year is different. We can get into that. We know about the landscape. Everything changes. How has the summer gone, and how do you feel about what you've seen and what you have right now?
1: So Duke guys need evidence, right? They don't want to hear stories. They don't want to hear about feelings or whatever. They want evidence. We were the fastest and strongest team a year ago that Duke had. We are faster and stronger now. We have 11 guys that run 22 miles an hour. We had 5 a year ago. I think we have 67 guys that run 20 miles an hour total. That's almost 2/3 of our team. We were in the upper 50s a year ago. So we're actually stronger in the bench clean and in the squat. So, you know, those are the things that let our guys know that the process works. It develops them. Now, look, we have to go play football, right? We're not in an Ironman competition or in a relay race. But it lets our guys know that they are developing, they are maximizing their potential. That's how we did it in the past. The recipe is there. And now with the championship, there's proof of concept that it does work.
0: Manny Diaz joining us. So if you've got 11 guys that can run 22 miles per hour, hey, Manny, if they put a clock on you, how fast could you go at this point?
1: Only if I was being thrown down a cliff would I be anywhere near 20 miles an hour. The question would be, how fast would my hamstrings snap into half? I think that's the real answer we're looking for.
0: It is the truth. So let me ask you this. So the roster turns over. You've got a question under center right now, of course, with the transfer of Darian Mensa. What about the way that's playing out? You've got Walker Egitt coming in this summer, the San Jose State transfer. What are you specifically looking for in a quarterback generally? And then how is that competition shaping up?
1: Well, Walker Egitt and Dan Mahan, our redshirt freshmen, will be the competition. When we were on the market for a quarterback, they were all pretty much taken. And really the only reason why someone of Walker's pedigree was available is he was stuck in an eligibility case. But 5,000 yards at San Jose the last 2 years is an extraordinary amount of production to be available. He's rehabbing off an injury. We expect him to be fully ready when the time we're ready to go for the season. And then getting him in our program, getting to know who he is, very, very diligent, almost like a coach on the field, hard worker, fits in with our locker room, fits in with our guys. And then everybody on the roster believes in Dan, and Dan's got a big time future too, just needs experience. So we'll have the two of them compete in August, but we know we've got a guy that's done it and a guy that has got a lot of potential.
0: Manny, to that point, like, I don't want to get too much stuck in the minutiae of this, or, you know, this is not what the fans want to hear, but it is the reality, right? The business of the business. You talked about him being stuck in an eligibility case. Then in the case of Darian Mensa, you had him in a settlement that allowed him to move on. You talked about this. For the business to move and process as efficiently as it possibly can, do you feel like these guardrails that need to be in place are being put in place? Are we making progress? Where does that stand overall for the sport?
1: Not nearly enough. And I know everybody's sick of hearing it, and it sucks because the game is good, right? But everything other than the game kind of stinks right now. And the issue is we can't agree on what's best because we're all competing, right? And no one's really in charge. And so everybody wants what's best for them. And we're not collaborating as what's best for the game. And I do think of the fan you're talking about. I think about the 12-year-old kid who, like, when we were 12 and we fell in love with the sport, you know, yeah, the games are good, but there's all this other stuff and it's just not the same. And I worry that if we continue to screw this up, we're going to alienate our next generation of fans.
0: What about, did you see the statement that Brent Key made earlier today, Georgia Tech head coach, when he said, hey, look, man, it's like we keep talking about the players are different. He said, what about the adults in the room? Check this out really quickly, if you don't mind.
2: Same guys that want to complain about a lot of the things in college football need to look themselves in the mirror. They're the ones jumping jobs every 2 years, too. Let's be real. The adults in the room sometimes end up being the bigger problem.
0: What is your reaction to that?
1: Well, I do think adults screw things up all the time. But what adults live with contracts, right? And adults live with consequences. And I think what we're just saying is, look, you can't have it both ways, right? If you want to be compensated, if you want to be a business, you want to be grown-ups, then you have to honor your contract. If you don't honor your contract, then there's going to be consequences. And that was certainly what surrounded our situation. And there's a way to do that. Listen, we don't have to invent it in college football, right? All the pro sports have already been through this. There's already a system in place. We just need to get together and just agree which is the best one that fits our game.
0: We're talking to Duke head coach Manny Diaz. I appreciate the transparency. Manny, when you made the point that, look, we got to find out who's in charge, like who should be in charge?
1: Well, that's the whole idea, right? I mean, and right now, are we depending on Congress? You know, there's a bill obviously going through there because at least they've got the weight to make it the law of the land. I just think we have seen it. If we have tried to do it a la carte, which each conference trying to have their say, I don't think we're ever going to come to any type of consensus. We know we don't have a commissioner over the sport. So in a weird way, you know, going to DC and asking them to save us is quite extraordinary, but I don't really know what other options we have.
0: I think that's fair. All right, so back to ball for a minute. So we talked about your quarterback situation. Whoever ends up being your quarterback, you've got a pretty nice running back to hand the ball to in Nate Shepard, coming off a freshman year where he had over 1,000 yards rushing, Manny, 11 touchdowns. How much better do you expect him to be in his second season with that experience under his belt?
1: Yeah, he wants to be better, and I think he's worked towards that. He's bigger and stronger. He wanted to, you know, we had a great short yardage back a year ago, Anderson Castle, who scored over double-digit touchdowns. Nate wants those touchdowns in it. So he's got explosive potential, which is why he's elite, because explosive plays win games. But he also wants to be that third and one, fourth and one goal line back as well and put up a big number of touchdowns. So we will feature him. When we were at our best a year ago, we really featured our offense around Nate, and we'll build it the same way. People will defend us differently early on, but that'll also open up things in our passing game.
0: All right, so the one thing we haven't talked about, the other side of the ball. Listen, when I think about you, when I think most people think about you, we're thinking about a defense that's going to be aggressive. It's going to be physical. You're going to have guys flying to the ball. What is your outlook on that side of the ball, especially led by a linebacker in Luke Murgott, who had picks in the ACC Championship and the Sun Bowl, which helped seal both those wins?
1: Yeah, we're really disappointed in how we played defense a year ago. We played really good on defense in 24, took a major step back last year. Urgency is the buzzword. We just were not urgent. A little bit entitlement that seeped into the room. We've got competition all over the field. We feel really good about our depth, the two deep. You know, you mentioned Luke Murgott, but we get Nick Morris back from a season-ending injury a year ago. We don't have a guy that knows he's a starter right now. And that's not because we're lack of talent. We've got talent. But we've got a two deep that really, the best coach in the world, this college.
0: Manny's frozen, but my head's still moving around. I just want to see who it was, me or him. He'll be back in a minute. My head's moving. I still have movement. I just want to test if we were all frozen. Sean was frozen. Or if Manny was. Or just me. Talking to Manny Diaz. It's too bad that he's frozen because he's rolling. I'm Jim Rome. I'm live. I'm in SoCal. I'm talking to Duke head coach, or I was talking to Duke head coach Manny Diaz. Hey, Manny, you back? Nope. You may have lost that. He may have froze up on me. He was rolling, too. And I had a good follow. I had a good question I wanted to ask him. All right, I'm gonna give that one more chance. We've covered a lot of ground already with him. If I can't get that back, I'm going to keep moving. I want to thank Manny Diaz and Duke ACC Media Days. They are efforting. They're not giving up on it.
1: We can, yes.
0: Does my man look like he would give up and not finish what he started? He's back! Manny, thanks for hanging in there. I appreciate that. You're a good man. Yeah. You know, when you said, hey, listen, we were complacent on defense, that was a really honest answer. I want to ask you something. As a leader of any organization, if you start, and this applies to anything, what I do, what you do, any business, if you see complacency setting in, What did you do? Did you try to do something to reverse it? Once it starts going that way, does inertia kick in? Like, what happened? No! He's frozen again.
3: I've been telling you how sweet it is.
0: As much as this song is an absolute banger, we don't want to hear it because it signifies that we lost our guest. Or I have a thing. What if Manny's like, you know what? I don't like that line of questioning. I'm just going to pretend like I'm frozen. Oh, there you go.
1: We back.
0: So when complacency kicks in as the leader, if you see it, what do you do about that? Or is it inertia and it's hard to reverse once it's there?
1: It's a really good question, Jim. It is hard to reverse once you're in season. And if you don't see the signs in training camp, or if you don't believe the signs, and I think that's sometimes a problem. You might see things, but guys who have performed in games, and as coaches, we're all guilty of it. You might say, that's fine. He's performed, he'll do it when it comes to game day. And look, success is really hard. There's a lot of books in the bookstore about how to deal with adversity. There's very few on how to deal with success. And especially now when guys are getting blessed with the NIL and whatever, and you may not get the same version of a guy that you thought you had a year ago. So I think it was a great learning experience for all of us on our staff. You got to believe what you see in training camp, and you can't let the standard drift.
0: I think that's so interesting. We just said, number one, you can't let the standard drift. The standard has to be the standard. Man, really quickly, that point about adversity and success. There's a lot of books on how to deal with adversity, but not books on how to deal with success. Let me ask you something I've asked before, but what is more concerning? Your players being told how awesome they are, or your players being told how much they suck?
1: It's funny. It's definitely awesome. We're way, way better with a chip on our shoulder. And really, if we didn't have the turnover, that would have been the big challenge, right? Duke has never really come into an ACC season as a hunted. When we had our turbulence, we immediately went back to having the chip on our shoulder. We're ranked, you know, to finish 24th in our conference out of 17 teams. So the chip is back. And I think that it does fuel our guys who generally feel like they've been under-recruited, undervalued, and love to prove people wrong.
0: All right, so the one thing you do have, I would imagine throughout the offseason, you could say, hey, listen, that opener, that's a big one. They're all big, but you have their attention in the sense that you have Tulane. I love that matchup. They're coming off a college football playoff appearance. They've got a new head coach and offensive coordinator, Will Hall, who got promoted. What about that matchup? You're thinking about a lot of things, but what are you expecting from them after John Summerall has moved on?
1: Well, we saw from him a year ago, it's a program that expects to win and knows how to win, no matter who the head coach is. They played very well that night and deserved to beat us. We played very, very poorly that night. And so I know that's one that it won't take a big speech before the game. Our guys will be highly motivated, but they will as well, right? So, you know, you have to play well to beat them. And that's the type of challenge we want. I think to your point, that's going to really set the tone for August because they know we don't have we can't put our toe in the shallow end of the pool. We got to be ready to go. And we go to Illinois the following week, another team that got us a year ago. So there's some hit list games, as we like to call them, and to get us going.
0: Hey, Manny, one last thought. The ACC, you know it as well as anybody, based on your time at Miami, now your time at Duke. Man, what a wild year that was last year. A wild year last year where you had that five-team tiebreaker you broke on through, but, man, it was tightly bunched. Do you think that was kind of an anomaly and a one-off, or could you see something like that happening again?
1: That's going to happen all the time, and not just in our league. It's going to happen in every league. The leagues are so big right now, everybody can't play everybody. Everybody can hardly play a few common opponents. So now the bunching up of one or two or lost teams at the top of the league, it comes off as an ACC problem this year. It'll be somebody else next year. And that's why fundamentally we have to expand the playoff, because we can't even determine who the top four teams are in a conference. How in the world can we determine how the top 12 are in the country?
0: My guy, after what happened last year, I could see where you would want to expand the playoff. How much do you want to expand the playoff to?
1: It's got to go to 24. Now, look, I would love it at 12 if we had the conferences we had at 15.
0: I'm going to try it again.
1: If we had a Pac-12 in Texas and Oklahoma?
0: Yeah.
1: You with me?
0: Yeah, I got you. Go ahead. You're good.
1: We here?
0: Yeah. Finish that thought.
1: Yeah. I said, I would love it to stay at 12 if we had the old school conferences. It would have been perfect for like a decade ago. Right. But when you blow the conferences, where you hardly can find out who the conference best team is, you got to have a bigger playoff, because otherwise it's going to always get into with this three-loss team, but beat that two-loss team. You're going to have that argument within leagues, let alone in between leagues.
0: He is the head football coach at Duke, and never has anybody worked so hard to play through an interview and finish what he started. Manny, appreciate that very, very much, dude. Thanks for staying in that fight. Great to have you on the show. Appreciate the energy, and I appreciate the honesty as always, man. You're great. Good to see you, Manny. Thanks so much.
1: You got it, man.
0: All right, yep. Manny Diaz joining us. Love it. Love it. I love the fact that he's also like, nah, screw it. I'm not doing this. Like, after the second or third time, most people be like, peace out. I did my job. I tried.
4: Now I'm done.
0: But not Manny. Manny finished what he started and was shot out of a cannon. Always good to talk some college ball, a little ACC ball for you, too. All right, so my thanks to him for fighting through that. Like I said, that's a banger, that song. You just don't want to hear it that much, because what that song means is we have somebody who's frozen, lost, dropped. I said for a minute, not that Manny Diaz would ever do this, but wouldn't that be funny that if I were doing a Zoom call with somebody and they didn't like the line of questioning, they just pretended to be frozen? Like, that'd be a great way. Like, hey, you know, how do you feel about this program, and did this program tamper with or poach your program? And what's your reaction to that? Did they? And if they just went, Oh, you're frozen. Can you hear me? Can you hear me? And they're just doing this. When they're really live. I'm going to try that. I'm going to try that. Next time I go on somebody's podcast, you're like, hey, Rome, what about that time you said so-and-so? I'm going to do this. Oh, must be some bad Wi-Fi in that studio. Hey, Rome, what about that time you said this? And I'm just going to go, oh, I guess we'll finish this some other time. Okay, damn, that worked. It's a good strategy. It's like that old school thing where I would interview an athlete and they say, I didn't really hear that. Can you repeat the question, please? Oh, no, you heard the question. That was the initial technique back in the day. I didn't hear that. Can you please repeat the question so they can reset themselves and buy more time and think of a way to answer it?
5: Can you hear me, Juice?
6: Yes, I can hear you, buddy.
0: No, that's not what that is. That's like, I'm at the pool. I didn't really hear that. Can you repeat that, Rome? Okay. When I knew full well they heard the question. But the 2026 version of that is, with streaming and video, is just the face. Oh, I'm frozen. He's frozen. He can't respond. Yes, I can. I'm just frozen, but not really. Anyway, that's not what he did, clearly, because he answered every question really honestly. All right, when we come back, I want to talk about something again that hit my feed that I don't know if it's fake or not, and I want it to be real, but again, whenever I see something that seems too funny to be true or too good to be true, I assume fake. So I'm like the reverse. It's a different kind of tinfoil. I'll get to that. Soccer. I mean, again, you know how I said if you start the day with an L, then the rest, you just, it's human nature to give in. All right, I'll try again tomorrow. I'll start over tomorrow. If my goal was to start the day by not talking about LeBron, soccer, or letting Parody Larry on the air, and I've already talked LeBron, should I just give in and start over again tomorrow? I'm fighting that. All of this still ahead.
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16: Westwood One Sports presents this special report on the 154th Open Championship. 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Bryson DeChambeau closes with back-to-back birdies at 17 and 18. He sits in second place alone for now. 7 under par, but RNA officials then drove DeChambeau back to the fifth hole where they had DeChambeau walk them through what happened in the tall grass well off the fairway. If it's ruled he improved his lie, it's a two-stroke penalty. He would drop to 5 under, 3 off the lead. No official word yet, but DeChambeau was visibly upset. Lucas Herbert and Sam Burns own the morning at Birkdale with major record-tying rounds of 62. Herbert's in the lead at 8 under, Burns 3 back at 5 under. Scotty Scheffler 4 under, 4 back. He cards another 68. No bogeys on the card today, but several missed birdie opportunities for the world number one. I'm Ted Emmerich, Westwood One Sports.
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2: But that was before you tinfoilers turned absolutely everything into a conspiracy, and you ruined conspiracies for everybody. Usually, what I'm pushing back on, when I'm pushing back on the tinfoilers, is this notion that everything is fixed, every sport is fixed, every game is fixed, every match is fixed, every league is compromised, the smack-off is fixed, the YouTube chat is fixed. To these people, everything is fixed. The fix is in on everything. Obviously, tinfoilers, you're incredibly wrong. You can't fix everything. Now, I can't deny my own tinfoil mentality when it comes to certain things. For instance, random videos on the internet. I'm starting to think they're all fake. To me, there are no real videos on the internet anymore. I can hardly even tell if I'm real anymore, which is why. And why do I say this? They're too good to be true. When I see something that is funny or suspicious, I wonder, fake? As an example, I see this hilarious Dwight Howard video hit my timeline this morning. There's way too much going on in this 1 minute clip for it to be real. So I send it to Chalk and I say, dude, what do you think? What do you think? He says, you know what? I think that one actually is legit. I think that is real. So let's go through this together really quickly. First, I want to play it for you and then we can break it down. Roll it.
3: Who was that?
4: Let me see.
3: Look at this. Look at this, y'all. Look at this.
4: No, wait. I know Howard, right?
3: Look at that.
4: Howard, bro.
3: Bro, am I not Bam, bro?
4: Yeah, no, I made a mistake. I was on the coffee machine with my dad.
3: Bam,
4: I was like, let me see, man. Were you dancing with Sasha?
3: Yeah, man.
4: Bro, wait, yeah, now I know who you are.
3: I look like Bam.
4: Yeah, I know.
3: I understand. I understand. That bitch tall right there.
2: All right, you see what I mean? There's so much going on there, and all of it is funny. First, you have this kid, and he thinks he's meeting Bam at a bayou. And then Dwight Howard is just killing the kid to his face, going, man, you think I'm Bam? You think I'm Bam? And then the kid's trying to defend himself, saying, yeah, well, from across the street, you kind of look like Bam. You look like Bam. And then the kid's in his phone. I know who you are. And Dwight's just pimping the kid. You're like, you really think I'm Bam Adebayo? And then all of a sudden, Dwight suddenly spots some giant walking down the sidewalk. And he's like, quote, that bitch tall right there. He'll run and hook your ass like Patrick Ewing. And then you hear somebody off in the background say, yo, man, that looks like Andrew Bynum. And then Dwight says, damn, that is Andrew Bynum. So you've got some kid randomly running into Dwight.

0: Bynum happens on this whole scene, barely even looks up from his phone, doesn't even break stride. Big League's Dwight Howard completely doesn't even stop, doesn't even slow down, doesn't dap him up, doesn't do anything but dunk on him and shatter the backboard. He dunked on him. He dunked on Dwight Howard. Like, I've got no idea what Andrew Bynum, what was so important that he couldn't even slow down to acknowledge a random encounter with Dwight Howard. Or the little kid even. Just blew right by everybody. Like Dwight Howard couldn't even believe what was going on. His mind was blown. Like, dude, this kid thinks I'm Bam Adebayo. Oh my God, there's Andrew Bynum. This Bam is Adebayo. Wild. Even for kooky Dwight, this is wild. And Bynum's like, I mean, look at Dwight. If you're watching the video, he's like, what just happened? What just happened? He's like, dude, that was Bynum? And Bynum's like, whatever, man. He didn't even stop. Nothing. Not even a fake bro hug. Nothing. But then again, my man Bynum, you know he's got that in him now. Never forget, he also has one of the most underrated quotes ever when he said back in 2012, in response to trade rumors linking him with other teams, and I quote, there's a bank in every city, and I'm going to play hard basketball wherever I go, so I'm good, end of quote. That actually is one of my favorite quotes. I'm so glad that there was an Andrew Bynum sighting so I can remember that quote. Quote, when he was a Laker and there was a lot of trade speculation, I'm good. There's a bank in every city. It's a legendary quote. Iconic stuff. But I'm just not sure it's as legendary as the time he blew right by Dwight while bringing the backboard down on his head. But what I'm really not sure about is, was that real? Was that real? The whole thing was so bizarre and so hilarious. And my new rule is to assume that whenever I see something that is so bizarre and so hilarious, it can't be true. It's got to be fake. It's got to be fake. If not for AI, then at least staged for a TV show, for a spot. Like, that was way too funny and way too random. Like, just Bynum out of nowhere. Dwight out of nowhere, some little kid thinking it's Bam. So you tell me, clones, was that real? Was that a real, authentic, funny moment? I won't even throw my tinfoil hat on and discuss it with you because it made me laugh, but did they hook me?
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6: 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Bryson DeChambeau makes the cut at a major for the first time in 2026, but you won't find him celebrating. DeChambeau is pounding balls at the range close to sunset after the RNA penalized him two strokes for improving his lie by trampling the grass in the native area right of the fairway at the fifth hole. DeChambeau dropping from solo second at 7-under, one off the lead, to a tie for fifth at 5-under, three back. Lucas Herbert could not miss early today at Birkdale. The man from down under went super low, 62, equaling the best round in major history. Herbert, 8-under for the week. Sam Burns also shot 62 today. He is 5-under, three back. Few notables to miss the cut: Aaron Rye, Wyndham Clark, two major champions from this year, also Justin Rose and Jordan Spieth. I'm Ted Emmerich, Westwood One Sports.
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0: to hour number three, which is always busy on Friday, and it's a good thing. Welcome back. I'm Jim Rome. Good afternoon. So I know I hit that pretty hard and pretty fast at the end of the hour, but I wanted to get that in. And like I said, whenever I see something that's funny and bizarre and different on the internet, I just assume it's fake. And I don't want to be like you conspiracy tinfoilers who think everything is rigged or everything is fixed. Now, I know there's a lot of evidence of things being fixed and rigged. I'm just saying not everything is. I'm not saying that things aren't. I'm not saying things aren't sus. I'm not saying things aren't sketchy. I'm not even saying that things aren't fixed. We've seen people who have been caught fixing or shaving. I'm not saying that doesn't exist. I'm saying not everything is. And when we start talking about how the smack off is fixed, home run derby is fixed, the chat is fixed, this is where I draw the line. But then I say, I've got a little bit of that in me where I'm starting to think not everything is fake, but whenever I see something that's funny, is it fake? So I asked you the question. I played that video of Dwight Howard and the little kid and then the random cameo of Andrew Bynum, and Bynum couldn't care less, and that made me laugh. But it's got to be fake, right? It's got to be fake. I don't want to be fake, but it's got to be fake. So here's your reaction really quickly before I move into other things.
1: It's still real to me, damn it.
0: At Robert Apache Howarth, quote, I'm not saying it isn't staged, but it's not AI. Exactly. Exactly. I think that would make some sense. I'm not saying it was staged, but you could clearly see where that might be staged. It's not AI. It's definitely not AI. They didn't AI Dwight Howard into it and Andrew Bynum, but could they have staged it? So let's just talk about that really quickly. Who wins if it's staged? What do you get out of that? Bynum comes off pretty well. The kid is just the kid. And how does Dwight look? I mean, Dwight's kooky as hell anyway. So maybe Dwight did that for engagement. Maybe, I mean, it came off Dwight's feed. So maybe Dwight. Okay, but why Andrew Bynum? That's just so random. Andrew Bynum? My guy Kwame Brown didn't want any of that. But I don't know, maybe Dwight and Bynum are tight like that. Who knows? Who knows, man? People have a lot of time on their hands. And again, and again, and again, listen so carefully. Why does anybody do anything? Why does anybody do anything? I used to say, because they can. Why does anybody do anything? Because they can. I changed that. Why does anybody do anything? For clicks. For clicks. So I could see whereby that was staged. I don't know. Let's watch it one more time. Maybe we'll get a different point of view. See, if you're watching on the feed, it's really funny. He takes the kid's phone because the kid's got a picture. This, you know what people do when they see celebrities. They go to their phones. Hey, wait a minute. I think I know who that is. That's Bam Adebayo. Dwight grabs the kid's phone, and the kid's got Bam on his phone. He's like, you think I'm Bam? But if you don't mind, XCR, can we roll it just one last time? And let's just see if we think it's staged, fake, or real. Just for fun, one more time.
2: Bobby, who was that?
3: Wait, I was kind of discussing
2: it. Let me see. Hold on. Look at this. Look at this, y'all. Look at this.
3: No, wait. I know Howard, right?
2: Look at that.
3: Howard, bro. Howard, bro.
2: Am I not Bam, bro?
0: I'm not Bam, bro.
3: I was across the street with my dad. I was like, let me see him. Were you listening with Sasha?
2: Yeah, man.
3: Bro, wait. Yeah, now I know who you are.
2: I look like Bam.
3: Yeah, I know.
2: I understand.
3: Yeah.
2: I understand. That bitch tall right there. That hook shot your ass right now.
0: That bitch tall right there. That bitch tall with three.
2: That's what you look like. That's Bynum. If that is Andrew Bynum.
4: No.
2: Jersey.
5: Hey, Andrew.
2: What's up, man?
5: Hey, Andrew, you from Jersey, right?
2: Yeah.
5: You see that?
0: All right, so now that I've seen this again, here's where I come out. Staged. I don't know for sure, but I'm going to say staged. Oh, but wait a minute. Eric in the South Side says no. Hey, maybe, wait, hold up now. Eric in the South Side has spoken. Quote, it's real, Rome. I ran into a colleague randomly in NYC once, had a drink, left him, then bumped into Paul McCartney walking down the street. Anything is possible, brah. Dude, what world do you live in? Do you have a phone? You ever see anything online? What kind of a story is that? That's just your way. That's your way of telling your Paul McCartney story. It's got nothing to do with anything, Eric. Hey, Eric, thanks for nothing. That does not make anything. That does not make it better or make it work. This guy says what I'm saying. Ref for Life NC, quote, anything on social media is mad sus.
4: For life.
0: That's life. Where I come out. Life. Exactly. Life. I'm going to say staged. At that dog dude. Dwight would have had him on stream longer if staged. Oh. I don't think you need him longer for it to work. At YGM 123, I don't believe anything I see anymore, but that looked real. Okay, this is really interesting. So I'm looking at like 50-50 reaction. At Vermin Tea Cake, the directing is too purposeful. That's my take. I thought the same exact thing. When I watched it that time, I'm like, that the directing is too purposeful. Like, it seemed rehearsed. Even the kid seemed rehearsed. And Dwight's just kind of a kooky clown, and he was just being himself. All right, so anyway, where do you come out? And one more. So Dak Augie's back. Dear Jim, the Open Championship is fixed. Signed, Bryson DeChambeau. Bryson. So here's the update on Bryson. So Bryson comes into the tournament. He's not made a cut in the major this year. Liv is unraveling. He's unraveling, except he's killing it on YouTube. So what about Bryson? Sir Nick Faldo is all over him before the tourney, saying, man, this guy just doesn't get it. He doesn't understand Lynx golf. He doesn't have a strategy. And then Bryson comes out and shoots a 367 in the first round. Has a great round. Doesn't talk to the media. And then you're like, all right, maybe he's got a way to change the narrative. Maybe he's got a chip on his shoulder again. Not having a good day. Golf Digest, quote, Bryson DeChambeau has been penalized 2 strokes for improving his lie on the 5th hole during the 2nd round of the Open Championship. He's now 3 shots back of the lead. All right, so things started off really well. Again, just 3 shots back, but a 2-stroke penalty, and how is he going to react to it? Is he going to keep his head? Is he going to keep his composure? Or is he going to lose his mind and do something really regrettable and say something really regrettable? You never know with this guy, right? Public enemy number one. Then all of a sudden, the people's champion. Then he can't make a cut. Then he goes to Live. Then he goes to YouTube. Who knows with this dude? We'll have to wait and see. Oh, wait. Fee and the Fee is in. Let me stop everything for him. Rome. Here's a serious email from me. Please see the attachment. Oh, okay, V. I bet this is serious. Oh, Code Brown, the diarrhea epidemic. Attention, who's this from? Oh, the CDC. It's got CDC letterhead. All right, let's see what this says. Attention all employers. We know there's something in that lettuce. All employers, take these precautions in your workplace to avoid getting the liquid ass in your toilet. Number one, employees must own up to farts. Ditch the you smelt it, you dealt it policy. And admit if you had a butt burp. Farts are an indicator that the diarrhea is coming. Again, this apparently is from the Centers for Disease diarrhea Control and Prevention. Equal at least that's what the letterhead says. However, what makes this also sus is it's a code brown.
4: Who you are or what
0: the
4: you
0: diarrhea endemic.
4: Where you are.
0: Number two, employers must take an extra roll of toilet paper to the toilet. A major side effect of the diarrhea is the, quote, never-ending wipe, where one or two wipes can easily turn into 50.
4: It's coming.
0: I'll be stopped. Number three, if your office has one toilet,
6: a million,
0: designate the sink as emergency backup. And the trash can is safety in case multiple employees need to rip a brown steak at the same time. Thank you for your compliance. Can I get a camera on Cindy right now? Because I bet she's the only one laughing. And Rex, wherever he is in the ABQ. I would ask Rex what happened to you, but I don't care. Damn, B, got much time on your hands? The guy's plagiarizing and creating false documents from the CDC and submitting them as, quote, serious emails. Please view the attachment. All right, this guy, it's really interesting. I thought you would all. Isn't it funny how the tinfoilers think everything is fake? Yet I'm going to say at least 50% of you think that was not staged. D.H. Vargas, 2450, quote, it's not staged. Been a long time, no call, clone listener from the get-go in the early 90s. Finally got my beefs and TY chats read by Rome himself for three straight this week. Thanks, Rome. Okay, bro, that's fine. But where's your proof that it's not staged? Or where's your take that it's not staged? Why is it not staged? It does look produced. It does look directed. It's too random. How is it not staged, allegedly? It seems staged. Like, I don't want it to be staged. You made me laugh. Like, I don't like getting hooked. But then, look at the principles. Kooky Dwight. Dwight would do something like that, right? Come on. And then Andrew Bynum, like, where'd he come from all of a sudden? That's pretty random. This is my man,
7: Andrew.
0: Two hams for $20. The customers at my work are looking at me laughing out loud to Rome's reaction to V. Thanks, V. Bro, I don't know where you work, but I'm not laughing. Do I look like I'm laughing? Cindy somewhere is laughing. Cindy thinks that stuff's funny. And here's Silk. Silk randomly jumping in here. Brah. Can we please ditch the LeCouc talk and ask Alvin DeLauro to hit us with a decalocte for the big Dodgers v. Yankees series this weekend? Thanks, brah. Yeah, I've been thinking about that, actually. Not what you're asking for, but that big Dodgers v. Yankees series. Hey, Albie, it's up to you. I know you got a lot going on in hour number three. Do you want to give him what he wants? You happy? You're welcome. All right, what I still want to get to, still ahead, ATPs. Albie's week that was. And you know what? Screw it. Screw it. I'm going to get some soccer in. I'm doing it. Screw it. Hey, Larry, if you're thinking to yourself, oh, yeah, yeah. You know what? Rome's going to come to me. He already did LeBron, which he said he wouldn't do. He's going to do soccer, which he said he wouldn't do. Then he'll come to me. Hey, Larry, ask yourself this. If you want to give a Please Stay LeBron parody when I've already done it with the XR4TI, in what world do you think your parody would work when I've already brought the whole crew in and done my parody? Right. We're not doing it, Larry. All right, when we come back, maybe some soccer, maybe some ATPs, definitely Albie's week that was. Man, another gambling story. Incredible.
8: No!
0: Oh, Nick DeClone is in. Wait, let me hold everything. Nick Casario is in. At least somebody pretending to be Nick the clone.
6: Well, I'm
0: That's
6: definitely
0: his handle.
6: A clone.
0: Jim, remember when I told you, please stay LeBron, was the worst thing I ever heard? Not anymore. What? You talking about us? Nick? Come on, Nick. Come on, Nick.
7: Quite frankly, it's bull.
0: Quite frankly, Nick, that's bull crap. All right, stay tuned. We'll come back. We're going to finish this hour strong. Like we're going to finish the week strong. Get up in here. Hit me up. You know where to find me. Phones, X, chat, email. Stay tuned.
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11: There is a second straight golden boot at stake for Kylian Mbappe, something no player has ever done. Mbappe and Lionel Messi are tied with 8 goals. The golden boot, just about the only award Messi hasn't won. He can make it back-to-back World Cup titles if Argentina can beat Spain in the final on Sunday. With this 2026 World Soccer Update, Brad Heller, Westwood One Sports.
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0: it. It's Friday. I don't care. I mean, how much damage could it really do? How much could it really hurt? Let's just go to the phones. We go to NoCal. Yeah, no. We're not doing that. Come on, Larry. You really think I'm going to take that call? All right. Now, what I did say, I know I said that I didn't know if I was ever going to talk soccer again on this program. But I think I do deserve my bleeping credit. I think I deserve credit for being open-minded and for being willing to adapt and evolve and respect the fact that a number of you do like the beautiful game and cover a sport that I used to have less than no respect for. I think I deserve credit, and I'm not getting credit. And I'm tired of giving myself credit. Give me some bleeping credit for working as hard as I did, considering what I used to think about soccer. And I think that given that I'm a mainstream person, you know, better than most, but I am mainstream, that I did a really good job at the World Cup. Like, you know how I used to be. Like how soccer was nothing but an excuse to bag up blood and urine and throw it at other people. How it wasn't a sport as much as it was a reason to riot. How every single player would go down like they took sniper fire every single time there was incidental contact. How we had to wait for a stretcher and an ambulance to carry them off the pitch even though they were completely fine. I can go on and on and on and on. And you know what? I was pretty much right about all of those things. Well, almost all of them. But yes, I've been willing to watch and learn about the game. And you know what? I have to be man enough to say this. Since I've spent as much time analyzing it, studying it, learning it, being open-minded about it, evolving as a person and a talk show host, I am man enough to sit here and look you right in the eye and say, it's still freaking too weird and too lame. Yeah, I said it. And I'm not going to apologize for that opinion either. Soccer should apologize to me for its weirdness and its lameness and for me taking it seriously for the last 5+ years. Case in point, that disturbing picture of Messi bathing that infant who went on to be his World Cup final opponent. Still creeping me the hell out. Everybody else is acting like, oh, that is so cool. That's so awesome or something. It's not cool or awesome. It's lame as hell, and it's making me really uncomfortable. Now, I was hoping it was like the most, like most everything else on the internet, that it was just fake. It was a fake photo. But of course, UNICEF, of all organizations, had to come out and confirm that the creepiest picture ever is in fact real, while actually producing a second incredibly creepy bathing photo. At UNICEF, quote, yes, those photos you've seen are real. My reaction? No! Thank you for nothing, UNICEF.
1: No!
0: I was really hoping they were not real. The one thing on the internet that I wanted to be fake, I was really hoping that they were not real. So I didn't have to think about this creepy weirdness while watching the game on Sunday, which I might not even be able to do now because I don't want to be haunted by these stupid photos. Because they're so weird and creepy. But that's not the only embarrassing soccer item that I've seen on social media in the last 24 hours. I mean, some of you are like, all right, finally, Rome. Fine, that's the Rome I know. How about FIFA's post announcing the referee for Sunday's final? And you would think they just picked a new pope from the FIFA ref pool. Seriously, would you look at this guy? Are you watching the feed? Look at this guy and tell me you have ever seen anyone happier about anything. Look at the ref show. This dude is crying. He's weeping over a game assignment. And then look at all the other weirdo refs embracing him. It is one of the most cringe scenes you will ever see. Messi in Argentina didn't even react like that during either of their miraculous comebacks. And they're players. Why is the ref acting like that? Nobody on the Argentinian squad acted like that when they came back in the 85th minute and they beat England when they were down 1-0. But the ref show is weeping. Can you imagine the NBA account promoting a clip of, I don't know, Scott Foster crying hysterically about getting assigned Game 7 of the NBA Finals? Can you imagine how well that would go over? Imagine muscle-bound Ed Hockley weeping about getting assigned the Super Bowl. You can't imagine it because it would never happen. And the funniest part about the ref bawling his eyes out isn't even the ref bawling his eyes out and all of his other ref peers who got passed over bawling their eyes out and embracing him, is the Daily Mail headline that immediately followed that news at Mail Sport. Quote, FIFA appoints Slavko Vincic to referee World Cup final 6 years after he was arrested at a sex party where cocaine and guns were found. Let's go. Now we're talking. First things first, as always, sex is undefeated. And as always, these soccer ref show characters are all shady as hell. Who is surprised by that headline? Of course, the ref claims he was just invited to a, quote, business lunch that just happened to be raided by the police. Was it also invaded by the Bolivian marching powder? Was it also invaded by the pros, the Tang? Okay, Waterworks, whatever you say, bro. It was just a business function that happened to be invaded by the Bolivian marching powder, pros, and Glocks. The hell kind of sport is this where we have to look at photos of babies being bathed and the ref show openly weeping because they got their next assignment? I've got no idea. I just know it's not for me. I tried. Man, I gave it a hell of a run, didn't I? I gave it every chance possible. And I deserve credit for that. I really do. And a credit I'm not getting, but I deserve it. But I also deserve credit for being mostly exactly right about this sport all along. As for you, Slava, I liked you way better when you were attending parties with Glocks, with the booger sugar being lined up all the way to the door, and pros. Go back to being that guy and not the fake emotional guy crying for clicks. Then maybe you'll have my support. I mean, of course, FIFA, not sus at all. Not unsavory at all. Not corrupt as hell. Of course, FIFA couldn't resist the opportunity to put a cocaine-fueled sex party attender as the ref of the most important game in 4 years. Who should we go with? Slavko. You know, the guy who was at that cocaine-fueled sex bender with Glocks and pros. Business function. Soccer, man. I tried. And it came back to bite me in the ass. Look at this guy crying his eyes out. I don't know what's worse, that. Oh, what do you know? It's snowing. That would be blow. Those aren't snowflakes. Those are cocaine flakes.
1: Cocaine.
0: Man. What's more bothersome? the infant picks. And I said picks. It's not one. If it was one, we could have been like fake. But then no less an organization than UNICEF said, that's not fake. Here's evidence. Here's another one. Or a crying member of the ref show because of an assignment to the game. Man. Bro, because it's all about you. Like I just said, Argentina had two of the most incredible comebacks ever. And none of them were as emotional as you were. But it's all about you, isn't it, ref show? All about you. Dude, Messi himself didn't cry like that. And that guy's pulled off some of the most insane bleep ever in this tournament. None of them from the Argentinian team were acting like that. But the ref is. Damn, soccer. Damn. All right, when we come back. Oh, wait, one more thing. Back to Bryson DeChambeau. So I mentioned he was hit with a two-shot penalty and was not happy about it. Kevin Van Valkenburg on X, quote, Bryson's agent is saying that Bryson is 100% serious that he is not sure he will play tomorrow. Plans to make the decision in the morning, quote, he's a lot of things, he's not a cheater, end of quote. Well, you know what has always been said about golf? The gentleman's sport. Calling somebody a cheater is the worst thing you could possibly say about any golfer. And Bryson doesn't want to hear that. So I wonder what Bryson thinks when he sleeps on that. Yeah, I'm going to get that chip on my shoulder. I'm going to win this. I'm going to win this event in spite of them. Or if he's going to be like, hey, man, nah. You can't do me like that. I'm out of here. And by the way, the folks there that laid that ruling down, you think they care if he leaves? That's going to be interesting. All right, so there's that too. Still ahead, your reaction. How about some ATPs? Can you hit me some ATPs on the way out the door? Ask the pros. If you have nothing to ask me, ask Albie something. Ask Tom, ask something. Ask Alex Hattie something. Ask the legend next door. Lorne. The XCR. Ask them something. And then Albie will have his week that was. That's a guaranteed lock. We'll have that also. Still ahead.
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0: 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All right, quickly. Tommy, this is for you. This is from at Rooster Ain't Gonna Die. Producer Tom, how long has Larry been on hold for?
1: It's a great question. He's been on hold so long. He's been on hold since before I started working on the show. So I'm gonna say, I don't know. Larry can answer this better than me. 15 years, something like that.
0: He's been 15 on hold. Years. But don't give up now, Larry. You're this close. 15 years. You're this close. I'll probably retire or be put in the ground before he gets put up. All right. Dear Jim, when you had a home in the desert, did you spend any time here in the summer? 113 the other day and a brisk 102 with humidity today. Thanks, Jim and Coachella. Obviously, Jim, that was not our first time, our first choice. But yes, I remember driving down to the desert and taking a picture of the thermostat in my car when it would say crazy things like 109, 112, 113. Janet is not a fan of that at all. I grew up in the San Fernando Valley. It's hot as hell. It's the surface of the sun in the valley. I grew up playing tennis in the San Fernando Valley. The heat doesn't bother me nearly as much as it does most people. Yeah, we know, Rome, you're wearing a sweater. The thing about the sweater, somebody else asked me about that down here. Let me see. Hey, Rome, I see you have a long sleeve shirt on. Exactly how cold is it in that studio? Here's the honest answer. This building is weird. It's bizarre. The thermostat, I ride the thing up and down. It's always weird. And I'm cold. I'm cold in this building. You wouldn't believe this. I have a jacket in my car that I ride with every single day of the year. I wear the jacket in my office while I prep most of the year. Part of the reason is there are different parts of this building that are cooler than others, and we have a lot of equipment that you have to keep cool, but generally it's cool. Yes, it's cold in this studio. There are times where I'm freezing in this studio, but I'd rather it be cold. But that's why you always see me in long sleeves. It's always cold. Romy, will you and Chiano go see The Odyssey? KJ in Tahoe and Pasadena. You know what I would say to you? I would say I have to ask Chiano, but I already know the answer. No. No, we will not. Hey, Jim, what is the update on the possibility of a new pet for Casa Rome, Bella B? So Chiano wants to wait until the fall, but what's going to be an issue is what the pet is. It's going to be a cat, but how many? Janet seems to be of the opinion that it's not fair to have only one cat. I'm like, oh, the same conversation we have with kids. It's not fair to have one kid. That was good. We had Logan, no offense, bro. We had Jake. I'm like, Jake's the most wondrous kid ever. Like, I'm good. I'm good. Janet's like, oh, I'm not good. I'm not good. You can't have us an only child. I'm like, I can. Janet said, I can't. I'm like, I guess we're going to wrestle. Actually. She's doing the same thing now with a cat. It's not fair to the cat to only have one cat. Why? Why? And then the other thing is, what kind of a cat? I'm already making noise about, I miss the ragdoll legend. The ragdoll legend was incredible. We're going to get another ragdoll. She's like, nah, I don't think so. I'm like, here we go. Here we go. Avi, are you ready yet? Because I don't need you to be ready. Wait, one quick one. Buck Blaine. Hey, Lauren, did the self-promo this week get you any dates? Go ahead, I'll wait.
2: Hi, Jim.
0: Hey, Lauren.
2: I've got a busy weekend, but I'll be in time on Monday.
0: Oh, ho, ho, ho. My man is booked wall-to-wall, getting nice. Lauren, you know what I look at Lauren? Lauren's one of us, man, except even better. Lauren's quick. I've got a busy week, but I'll be in on time on Monday, was the response. Brilliant. Avi, roll it. I know. Who's the new guy? Welcome to the jungle. I'm Jim Rome. I'm back off my two-week vacation. Great to be here. What's cracking? What's going on? Listen, I've been gone for 2 weeks, so if you just want to get up in here and touch base, go ahead and do it. You know where to find me. If you're in the chat section, hit me up. Now, for the thing that absolutely nobody needed. Conor McGregor v. Max Holloway. I mean, we waited 5 years for that?
3: Yeah, this is not.
0: We know nothing ever lives up to the hype. Nothing. But I'm not sure I've ever seen anything live down to the hype.
4: Other than maybe the U.S. men's national team,
0: which I'll get to later on. Even I think Connor's legs are pathetic. Signed FDR. War polio smack. I don't think you want a war polio. Kobe Jones. This was supposed to be the team. This was supposed to be the golden era.
5: I'm not a big fan of the whole golden generation thing. Any team that gets to the, you know, title with that, they tend not to have success. I mean, Belgium could probably tell you that as well.
6: The animal catches up to the grandfather.
0: I can't stop watching that guy. That dude is an airborne. He's lucky that bison didn't finish him. Put him on a cracker and have him as a snack.
7: Damn cat.
0: I got out of our boat. I hit this one patch of wood that had some wet moss on it. I might as well have been on ice.
8: Ice.
0: Both my feet went forward and I landed right on my back. And I bounced my dome off of the boathouse. I'm now convinced I have CTE. Tim Hardaway joins me for a couple more moments. You know, Tim, the one guy we haven't mentioned is LeBron.
9: I'm going to go out on a limb and say, so he's not going to Golden State. The longer that you wait, I think he's going to Miami. That's just me.
10: Hey, but do you remember when you said that diarrhea is the great equalizer?
0: No.
10: DC said, avoid gambling on sports and avoid doing the backdoor Mississippi with your own.
11: Probably most amazing, and for me to say it, brother, I'm going to tell you right now.
0: Brother, I'm telling you, man, you got my wood respect. You don't want to glaze him too much.
12: It just so happened we were there, and so we were able to go up to the Thriller in Manila.
0: My man, were you really at the Thriller in Manila?
12: Yeah, 200 Caucasians, all Filipino people, which was real cool.
0: Trick is duplessis. Why is it not enough to win? Why, for you, do you have to win a certain way?
13: Because that's what the base in the world does.
0: This guy got to the top of the super chat. His post is, brother, brother. That's one of the best posts I've seen in quite some time. Levante David.
14: First thing he said, we just gonna get rid of the dumb shit. You know him. We know how he is. He cursed with it. No more dumb shit. Like, we lost all our games because we doing dumb shit. And we not gonna do no more dumb shit.
0: It's the World Cup. That's why the whole world was watching, bro. It's the World Cup. Why are people making fun of us? Why is everybody being so mean? You don't even know us. You never spent any time around us. Clearly, if you came around, you would know how badly we want it.
15: Gala.
0: Of course, much has been made of the fact that your contract has only one guaranteed year.
16: I'm not gonna get into all the details, but I feel very, very comfortable accepting this job. I just want to tell people, just sit back and watch and see how this plays out.
0: Team Cron or Team Sauce?
1: That's a toughie, but I think I'm Team Sauce.
0: Alvy? Team Cron or Team Sauce?
17: Team Sauce.
18: I'd say in recent years I've swapped jerseys, so I'm on Team Sauce.
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0: What is your beef?
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22: 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I'm the one doing most of the heavy lifting.
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24: Conor McGregor breaking his stupid leg after being out for 5 years and losing all my money.
25: Here, anyway, but I'd like to make one humble request. If we could just do the lower third and just make it Rex number 7, that would be awesome. We could just do that.
0: And all together,
26: please choose LeBron.
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0: Hey, Manny, if they put a clock on you, how fast could you go at this point?
28: Only if I was being thrown down a cliff would I be anywhere near 20 miles an hour. The question would be, how fast would my hamstrings snap into half?
29: Love talking to you every time. I appreciate you so much for having me on.
30: I almost banged the monkey and said, enough.
19: I just don't like seeing us pit our beautiful queens against each other.
0: Another part of your summer book tour, Rome. Why do we always lose to Ghana and everybody? Why do we always lose no matter who it is?
31: Ah, Maka. Messi.
32: Let's just say lowest scrotum.
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36: 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Thank you, buddy.
0: Oh, Romy, my man, what's going on?
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39: Good night.
0: Avi, great job. There's so many great things in that, but I want to reference one thing. Rex Hoggard, who said, hey, listen, if it's not too much to ask, maybe next time, in the lower third, he's talking about the graphic at the bottom of the screen, in the lower third, can you font me, font like the type, can you font me Rex 7?

0: I certainly don't want to, you know, glaze myself. Well, Lauren didn't say that, but Lauren said, I want to tell you a funny story, if you don't mind. You got a minute. I'm like, of course, Lauren. He said, Rex said to me when the segment ended, he's like, we could never do that. Okay, right there. Right there. That's me and Rex, and Rex 7 joins the show. Rex saw that and he goes, we could never do that. We could, the Golf Channel? We could never turn something like that around that quickly. How did you guys must have some kind of operation? You must have a lot of people working there. And the whole point of that is yes and no. We do have some kind of operation given what we're running out of this little hut. But we don't have a lot of people working here. Like, that was all Lorne and the XCR. Lorne, I'm so proud of you, dude. That was awesome. That was another television pro who was, like, awed by, like, we couldn't do that. No, you can beam from overseas, but you can't do what Lorne just did down the hall in this little broadcast hut we have in Orange County? Come on, you, Lorne. Lauren, you're getting dates. You're getting props. Lauren's not even trying, man. Not even trying. And there he is. There he is. All right. But here's another one. Oh, we're out of time, Lauren. Sorry about that. But I want to share that story. I don't know if I should have shared that story, but I wanted to give Lauren his props. Like, Lauren just can do things. And believe me, Lauren's got a nice setup, but we don't have the resources of, like, the Golf Channel. And yet Lauren's doing things that they can't do? 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That was a great week back. My thanks to Jamal Mosley, Pelicans head basketball coach. Manny Diaz, the head football coach at Duke. XR4TI, great job, clones. Everybody have a great weekend. See you Monday. We're out.
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0: night edition of BetMGM Tonight here on Westwood One Sports. I'm Pat Boyle. I got Cordell Woodland hanging out with me tonight. He's in for Brad Evans. And we are brought to you by BetMGM. 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You could watch the show live on YouTube. 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You could call, you could text 310-840-4910. Big Friday night show, baby. Everybody in Major League Baseball is back. We got a loaded slate. We're going to go streaking later this hour. We're going to talk about the biggest games tonight and the biggest series this weekend. Rank our top 12 teams in baseball right now as the second half begins. We got a big World Cup final preview to bring you. And since Cordell covers the Ravens and the AFC North for the fan in Baltimore, we're definitely going to talk some AFC North and some Ravens football later. Plus, it's a Friday, so you know we've got another edition of the list, and we'll do some hot or cold. So jam-packed show, but Cordell, we got to start with some troubling news here. The NFL is suspending Arizona Cardinals personnel executive Ryan Gold indefinitely for violating the league's gambling policy and leaking draft picks prior to the picks being made. This is a story that was developing only about an hour and a half ago, so still getting some information coming out. But essentially, the league said today that an investigation determined that Gold, who is a long-term tenured member of the Cardinals front office, he's in his 13th season. He was promoted to director of college scouting last June. So that's not too many steps away if you want to say, well, what's the hierarchy in terms of leading up to the GM or the president of football? He ain't that far off from being there. And the league is saying that he provided confidential, non-public inside info regarding draft picks by the Cardinals before the picks were announced, and also that he participated in parlay bets on NFL and college games. Now, the league did not say to whom Gold had provided the information, but pretty strict rules for the NFL. Players and executive personnel must not place any bet on the NFL, throw or fix any NFL game or event, or otherwise manipulate or attempt to manipulate any play or other aspect of an NFL game. And here's the most important one: share confidential, non-public info regarding any NFL game, player, or event with any third party. Apparently, he's given out, hey, this is who the Cardinals are gonna draft. Again, to who that was given to, the league doesn't know yet. They haven't said yet, I should say. And he's placing parlays on games. The NFL said pretty confidently that they don't think the integrity of any games were affected. But, man, Cordell, it's pretty simple. You work for an NFL team. You play for an NFL team. You can't bet on the NFL, and you sure as hell can't be sharing draft picks before they're announced to third parties. He's got the right to appeal the suspension, but this doesn't look good for Ryan Gold in the Arizona Cardinals front office.
1: No, it doesn't. I mean, and like you said, I think it's pretty clear what the policy is. And in the case of league members and staff or organizational staff, they can't place any bets on any sports. So I just don't understand the risk reward when it comes to stuff like this, when you find out about guys getting caught up in these types of situations. And I'm sure it's very enticing, whatever he's getting on the other end for doing these things, for whoever he's passing off these draft picks to, but to just jeopardize your entire career, your name, your what you're known for around the league, your reputation, it's completely tarnished at that point, and we continue to see it. And we know that all of these major leagues have dealt with gambling sites, and we've seen leagues really crack down on people doing this stuff illegally. And a lot of people think, well, with legalized gambling, you're going to see this stuff. But I think it's really with legalized gambling, you're going to see more people getting caught because the leagues are really cracking down on making sure they find the people that are bending the rules, that are finding those gray areas. So this is kind of the latest situation. it's kind of hard to envision him having anything to do with the Arizona Cardinals being complete garbage on the football field and fixing games. I just think that's who the Cardinals are. If he's betting, the league says that they, you know, he's not involved in betting on Cardinals games, but I think anybody out there knows that the Cardinals probably aren't winning many games these days. But it's just unfortunate. It's just unfortunate, and it's going to continue to be one of these blemishes that these major sports leagues get when it comes to gambling. The more they continue to find and expose people like this, the more the outside general public is going to kind of raise their eyebrow.
0: Yeah, and here's the thing too. It's just, I mean, it just comes down to, do you like your job? Do you like being a pretty prominent member of the front office of an NFL team, regardless of how good or bad the Cardinals are? And yeah, that should be the end of it. Like, again, when you sign up to have a sports betting account, like with our friends at BetMGM, you have to input your information. You have to input, a lot of the times, your social. You got to input your card number, your credit card, your debit card information, and your address. And so, like, when Ryan Gold did that, did he think that there's no chance that the NFL monitors these accounts? I don't know specifically how it works, but you can't place a bet on an NFL game. So you do that one time, all it takes is one. Hey, the NFL wants to investigate. They want to monitor. They're gonna open an inquiry into any accounts associated with front office staff members. And I would think probably under the CBA that the NFL has a right to do that, right? I mean, if I work for the New York Giants, why would you even take that chance? Well, right. I mean, what's it worth? A couple $100? You know, again, we ask this about the players all the time, and when players, and especially for front office, you should be more mature. You should understand more than anybody the consequences and how this thing works. And again, that's not even the worst of it. The worst is that he is reportedly, the NFL found that he's sharing public insider information, who the Cardinals are going to draft before they make the picks. And here, like, so what's the point of that? You know, again, because I know you could bet on the draft and which player is going to go when and where, but like once the draft starts, I guess those are probably live until maybe a couple of picks before they're being made. So is he then texting buddies? Is he texting friends, calling friends? Hey, we're going to take so-and-so in the next round, or we're going to take so-and-so in six picks from now, unless he gets taken off the board. Do you want to make a quick couple $100? And then like, you know, you get people that throw $500, $2,000 on that. You get a couple of people to do that. And you don't think that that's pinged by sports books. You don't think that that like flashes a blip on the radar here. So again, it's just stupid. Just completely stupid and idiotic if this is all true. And which again, the NFL concluded the investigation. They said it did. They also said the Cardinals fully cooperated and that the league has seen no indication that any other member of the organization, coach, or player was aware of or involved in this activity. So it does seem to be solely on the hands of Ryan Gold, which he's suspended indefinitely. Doesn't feel like he's going to get his job back. Unless he can appeal and somehow come up with a pretty damn good excuse or reasoning as to why these bets were made on his account or why he's leaking inside information on who the Cardinals are going to draft. And it feels like this guy probably just lost his job and is never going to work again in the NFL.
1: No, yeah, his career is probably over at this point. I mean, it's kind of tough to go back from a situation like this. You can't be trusted anymore, and now you've put the reputation of not only the organization but the league kind of in the crosshairs of the public. And again, you have so many people already questioning, you know, the script and all that. You always have your conspiracy theorists out there, but I do think it's important for these professional sports leagues to keep the integrity of their leagues at the most high, and this goes against that. So yeah, you can't have somebody like this around. And when you get opportunities like this, if you're the NFL, you kind of have to make an example out of people like Ryan Gold. Like, you have to make sure it's a clear message sent to everybody out there. This isn't going to be tolerated. And when you do things like this, this is what happened. Like, almost like there are no second chances in this situation. Like, how can you bring somebody in and have them be a part of, again, not even just from the organizational standpoint, but if you're in the league, like, you don't want people like this involved in the NFL because they can't be trusted. So this is just unfortunate. It's really a case of stupidity. Like you said, I mean, when you sign up for these betting sites, you put in your social, you're putting in your name. They know who you are. And some people probably do the workarounds, maybe get somebody else to create an account and go through them. Whatever the situation is, obviously the league has no limits to their resources, and they can kind of find things out that maybe are tough for other people to find out. So yeah, if you're Ryan Gold right now, today, even though it's Friday, it's probably one of the worst days of his adult life right now.
0: Oh, yeah, for sure. And it's self-inflicted, man. It is self-inflicted. And everything you mentioned about how this has, you're going to see more people get caught with the NFL needing to, and rightfully so, cracking down on any, gambling on the games by players and by coaches and executives. You know, again, it's one thing when it was Calvin Ridley and he's placing bets on other games, right? And never placed a bet on his team, if I remember correctly, the Calvin Ridley one. But it's like, hey, man, it's pretty concretely outlined. Like, you can't place a bet while you're at the team facility or traveling with the team. You're allowed to place a bet, and you can't place bets on the NFL. You can't do it. You want to place bets on other sports? Sure. You're an NFL player. You want to place a bet on the NBA? That's fine. Do it at your own house. You can't do it while you're traveling with the team. You can't do it at the team facility. And I think that's pretty fair. But if you're an executive, I think what I read in the article, you're not allowed to place bets on the NFL of any kind or college sports, especially because the guy is a director of college scouting. So he might have inside information on certain players and certain college teams from speaking with those coaches and speaking with those players and scouting them and whatnot. And so, again, it's just sheer stupidity is what it comes down to here. And it's 15 players, I think I saw, have been suspended for illegal sports betting or illegal, you know, gambling on games since 1963. None in the last 3 years, but now we've got, in my knowledge, the first executive in the NFL that is going to be suspended because of this. And, you know, when it's a player and it's Calvin Ridley and he's betting on games or whatever from the team facility, it's a year. Like we mentioned, this guy's probably cooked. He's probably never getting another job in the NFL again. So, I mean, what was it worth? A couple hundred bucks, maybe a couple thousand bucks for you or your buddies? Not great. Not great at all.
1: Yeah, I mean, what a wacky offseason has been for the Cardinals, right? I mean, it's been some weird headlines coming out of there, from this to, you know, of all people holding out. They had Jacoby Brissett holding out. Like, who would have ever thought Jacoby Brissett would be holding out on a contract and fighting for what, you know, fighting for more money? But that's just the situation that the Cardinals are in right now. And now you got one of your top executives getting caught gambling. I mean, this has been an organization that we've had a lot of questions about for their on the field product for most of the time. But some of their decision-making when it comes to organizational direction, and this kind of being the latest, it just feels like this Cardinals team, this organization, is just kind of wandering around in the wilderness, lost right now without a map. And that's unfortunate, because when you have a team like this that's looking to kind of figure out their future and try to get more quality good players, they drafted Jeremiah Love in the draft this year, and even a lot of people were against that. But it just seems like they're a team that's has no compass right now. And this being the latest, when you see leadership, front office leadership making poor decision-making like this, it's no wonder why the football product is probably as bad as it is as well.
0: Yeah, that is tough. It's a tough offseason when one of the headlines is Jacoby Brissett is holding out for a bigger payday or a contract extension. Jacoby Brissett, don't get me wrong, had a decent year last year. Mm-hmm. That's probably one of the last quarterbacks that should be holding out for a contract extension. But hey, again, you got to get your money and you got to get what you're worth. And Jacoby Brissett, rightfully so, he was better than Kyler Murray. But yeah, I mean, look, that's the main headline. That's a tough one. And now you're one of your main executives is suspended for giving leaking inside information on your draft picks. Not a good time in the desert. 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All right, so we'll get your phone calls and your texts on this topic, 310-840-4910. The Cardinals and the NFL suspending indefinitely Cardinals executive, their director of college scouting, Ryan Gold, for not only placing parlay bets on the NFL and college football, but leaking inside information on who the Cardinals were going to draft. 310-840-4910. When we come back, we got a big Friday night of baseball. Yankees, Dodgers, Ohtani. Is he in the lineup? Is he going to pitch this weekend? We'll let you know. We'll break down that game and some of the other big ones tonight when we return. He's Cordell Woodland in for Brad Evans. I'm Pat Boyle. This is BetMGM Tonight on Westwood One Sports.
2: 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Training camps open on Wednesday with the Cardinals and Panthers. 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
14: Westwood One Sports presents this World Soccer Update. Lionel Messi told reporters before the 2022 final in Qatar that it was going to be his last World Cup. Well, 4 years later, Argentina's going for back-to-back titles Sunday against Spain, and the 39-year-old Messi can also take home his first golden boot. Here's Westwood One soccer analyst Jamie Watson.
15: It's absolutely insane the numbers he puts up. Truly is unstoppable. And if Lionel Messi replicates the performance that he had against England in the final 20 minutes in the World Cup final against Spain, there's no reason he's not lifting a World Cup trophy for the second time in 4 years. It's just remarkable what he can still do at this age.
14: Messi assisted on both goals in the semifinals. He's also scored 8, tied with Kylian Mbappe, the reigning Golden Boot winner. France and England play for third place tomorrow. With this 2026 World Soccer Update, Brad Heller, Westwood One Sports.
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0: Welcome all back to BetMGM Tonight, Westwood One Sports. I'm Pat Boyle. I got Cordell Woodland with me tonight, all 5 hours. He's filling in for Brad Evans. And the phone number to join the show, 310-840-4910. In case you're just joining us to start the show last segment, talking about what is pretty recent breaking news as of only about an hour and a half ago. The NFL suspending Cardinals executive, their director of college scouting, Ryan Gold, indefinitely for violating the league's gambling policy and leaking draft picks to third parties prior to the picks being made back in April. Yeah, you can't do that. Yeah, you're gone. You're gone when you do that. He gone. So, number to join, 310-840-4910. We got a big night of baseball. I'm pumped. Friday night. Start the second half after what was a pretty boring game yesterday between the Phillies and the Mets. Couple solo shots. We got a loaded slate tonight, Cordell. And as a big Yankee fan, and I don't know if you've heard this before. I know Combs and Monty have heard it before. Somebody that did about 8 to 10 post-game shows for the Yankees last year and 3 games already this year. I'm pumped. Yankees-Dodgers, it don't get much better than that. World Series rematch from 2 years ago. Dodgers' best record in baseball. Yankees, one of the best records in baseball. Gerrit Cole on the mound for the Yankees. Roky Sasaki on the mound for the Dodgers. And before we get to this game and this series, we got two big pieces of information on the star players here of each teams. So Aaron Judge has been out for May 31st because of the stress fracture in his right ribs. Had a scan during the All-Star break that showed partial hearing. Judge said he's waiting to hear from doctors on a plan moving forward. Aaron Boone said, quote, "I feel good about the fact that he will be back. It's just a matter of when." And from knowing the Yankees and having worked for the Yankees and covered the Yankees, I'm just going to go ahead and say, like, loosely, that's probably a month. If I had to guess. And even then, sometimes guessing with injuries with the Yankees and when players are going to come back is not the greatest. But the plan the entire time was to get imaging done right around the All-Star break. That imaging was done. The broken rib is not completely healed. He hasn't been cleared to resume baseball activities. So probably worse than I initially thought. And again, who knows? Sometimes the Yankees keep things very close to the cards, and maybe there was just a slight bit of healing, and maybe it wasn't that much. Maybe this is 2 months. I don't know. But Judge, don't count on him coming back before August. That is a pretty definitive answer that I can give on when Aaron Judge will be back. Definitely not before August. In addition, Giancarlo Stanton, strained right calf. He hasn't played since April 24th. Still really no concrete update on Stanton in terms of when he's going to be starting a rehab stint. And then you got Max Fried with the bone bruise. He is, I think he made a, he's making a rehab start actually tonight, which is the best news out of any of those guys. And Carlos Rodon's got left elbow inflammation as well. And Clark Schmidt, coming back from Tommy John surgery, is throwing an inning of batting practice on Saturday. So a lot of the stars for the Yankees on the sideline right now. That's why they have kind of struggled. Although I feel like Cordell, they're out of the depths, the deepest depths of their swoon that they usually go into. And then the big one for the Dodgers, Shohei Ohtani, not going to pitch this weekend. He was scratched from his last start before the All-Star break. He's now been scratched from his first start coming out of the All-Star break. Combs and I were debating it yesterday, and it feels like Shohei Ohtani's days are numbered as a two-way player. I feel like he might be a hitter only by 2030, if not sooner. But in terms of his left knee inflammation, which has been bothering him throughout the year, he had a lubricant injected into his knee, and he is likely going to make his next start on Wednesday. But Ohtani is in the lineup tonight, batting leadoff for the Dodgers. So Ohtani going to make his start next Wednesday in the lineup. Judge still out for the next couple of weeks. Stanton still out. Max Fried, Carlos Rodon, Clark Schmidt still out. And the Dodgers are a, this is basically a pick 'em tonight. Gerrit Cole came back great last couple of starts, been up and down, very rocky here. And the Yankees are trying to catch the Rays. Like, there is more urgency on this series for the Yankees. Cordell, I think that goes without saying. They're 2.5 games back from the Tampa Bay Rays in the AL East. The Dodgers, they're floating, man. They're in complete cruise control in the second half of this season. 11.5 game lead on the Diamondbacks in the NL West. So is it as simple as the Yankees need this series more? You're maybe expecting some more urgency. They're ace on the mound tonight. Sasaki has had his fair share of struggles this year. Or do you think the Dodgers, who have kind of owned the Yankees in recent times, are going to walk into Yankee Stadium this weekend and take care of business?
1: Yeah, I mean, I'm definitely picking the Dodgers this weekend. They're just simply the better team. They're the healthier team, as you documented there. The Yankees did kind of get a little bit of that bad taste out of their mouth going into the All-Star break. They're winners of 6 of their last 10. But like you said, ever since the injuries have piled up on them, they just really haven't been the same team. Now, lucky for them, the Rays have kind of cooled off a little bit, and especially over this last week or so, a large part due to the Red Sox just being scorching hot. I mean, nobody wants to play Boston right now. So, yeah, I think this means a lot more for the Yankees. And you look at the American League as a whole, it stinks. But the Yankees are still in the upper echelon of the conference, of the league itself. But they have not been the same team, it feels like, really without Judge. And you mentioned Gerrit Cole, who's on the mound tonight, and it has been up and down for him. I am interested to see who's going to be the better pitcher tonight, because Sasaki isn't above having a bad outing either. But I am going with the Dodgers in this game, in this series in general, but specifically tonight. I think there are going to be runs scored tonight. The weather kind of supports that a little bit. But I am expecting the Dodgers to probably come through in more clutch situations with runners on base and stuff. I think I trust especially the top end of that Dodgers lineup to kind of come through and give them the big hit that in the spots that they'll inevitably be in this game.
0: Yeah, I think if there was one play I would make on this game, it would probably be the over 9 with our friends at BetMGM. Mm-hmm. That's -115. Hot. You know, ball should be flying, although it is humid as heck, and you do have the smoky haze still presiding over New York City and many parts of this country here. So I don't know. Maybe that keeps a lot of balls from really traveling far. But yeah, I mean, look, here's one thing with Roki Sasaki. You know, again, and the Dodgers have plenty of time to figure out what they want to do, but are we sure he's a starting pitcher? Like, are we sure he's not better off being in that kind of closer, or like, you know, put out the fire, break glass in case of emergency guy out of the bullpen? Because remember last year, he was disastrous. He was crying in one of his first starts last year. Then he got hurt. They bring him back. He's pitching out of the bullpen. He was dynamite for them coming out of the bullpen last year. And he's struggling again. He's got a 5.33 ERA so far this year. It feels like he's given up 3 earned runs or more in each of his last 5 starts. His ERA is completely ballooned. So again, they've got all the time in the world to figure out what they want to do with him. But I don't know. Do you feel like the Dodgers better off just having Roki Sasaki just completely turn into a closer full time?
1: Well, they have champagne problems. You know, they can kind of do what they want out there because they have a surplus of talent on that roster. I remember going into the postseason last year, and I'm talking about their struggling bullpen, and then all they do is come out there and their bullpen is lights out. Of course, you get into playoff time, you've got some of your back-end starters coming out of the pen at that point. They just, anytime you think they have a weakness, a week later, it's a strength for them. So in the case of Sasaki, I mean, they can kind of do what they want. And to your point, he has struggled, especially on the road. He's got over a 6.2 ERA on the road this year. That's just not good enough for a championship caliber team as a starter. But again, when you have the talent that they have, especially the offensive talent that they have, they can kind of take their time with decisions like that. They can afford for some of their starters to go through some of the ebbs and flows of the Major League Baseball season. And I think that's the case with Sasaki. I think they're going to give him every opportunity to continue to show that he can be a starter before they go that route. But if they had to, you know, I do think that's a situation where they wouldn't waste any time tapping into it. I just don't think there's any pressure on them to kind of make a decision like that right now. They can afford to let Sasaki go out there and still kind of learn the ropes. I mean, this is only his second year out there right now. So, you know, I think they are affording him a little bit of time to still figure things out. And again, when you have this type of roster, you can afford to take some of those bumps and bruises.
0: True. All right, let's move on to another very interesting series this weekend. The Chicago White Sox north of the border to play the Blue Jays. You got one of the biggest surprises in baseball this year versus one of the biggest disappointments. The White Sox tied atop the AL Central at 50-45. The Blue Jays, 6 games under .500, the reigning American League champions. They've had problems with their starting rotation. Their lineup has been very inconsistent this year. Vladdy only 6 home runs, and he's hitting just .262. He took the All-Star game off to try to get ready for the second half. George Springer's barely hitting over .200. They've tried some different lineup combinations. Do they get it right against the White Sox this weekend, or does Chicago continue to surprise teams? You got Anthony Kaye on the mound tonight. The lefty with an ERA over 4 has not been very good on the road this year, as the White Sox. The White Sox, their home field advantage is one of the best in baseball because at home, they're 31-17. On the road, they're 19-28. So does that play a big factor here? Spencer Miles on the bump for the Blue Jays. He's been really, really good. He's been nails this year, an ERA under 3. So what gives here in this weekend? Do we have a little bit of returning to the mean for both of these teams? Or do the White Sox continue to surprise and the Blue Jays continue to disappoint? I feel like the Blue Jays, at least tonight, they've got to win this game, get things going off on the front foot here coming out of the second half at home. White Sox have been a different team on the road. They've got a pitcher who has really struggled on the road. Feels like the Blue Jays have, and I know it's baseball, but man, it's going to start getting late pretty early here for the Blue Jays if they don't turn things around. I would take them to win this game tonight, but the way they've played this year, it doesn't give you a whole lot of confidence.
1: Yeah, I mean, it's just been flat out tough to trust the Blue Jays this year. Their stars haven't been their stars. You mentioned Vladdy dealing with the injuries this year. His power is completely zapped this year. He hasn't come through in the big spots, and they just really haven't had a lot of guys offensively to come through in those big spots. They're just not producing runs the way that they were last year. Second half of the season, the Blue Jays offense was the best in baseball. You couldn't pitch to any of those guys, and it carried into the postseason. It's anything but that right now. But you mentioned Spencer Miles, and he's been really good for them. I'm intrigued to see what gives in this pitching battle. You talked about Kaye being poor on the road, and that's definitely been the case. But I actually lean White Sox. I think that they've gotten healthy here, getting more Commie back. And they really didn't miss a beat without him in the first half of the season. So getting him back to bolster up the top part of that lineup, especially that top third. You got Antonucci, more Commie, and Vargas. And your first 3 batters in that lineup. I mean, you feel really good about that. So I'm going to take my chance on those White Sox bats, man, because when they start running to a couple, they can really light up the scoreboard. And I just don't trust this Blue Jays team to really come back from any type of deficit. The White Sox, their pitching isn't as good as their offense for sure. So we could see how it goes as you get deeper into the game and the pen gets involved. But I'm probably leaning White Sox as of right now. I think very highly of Murakami. I thought he had a really good start to the season before getting hurt. Getting him back, they're one of those teams that really intrigue me in the league.
0: Mm. How about another intriguing matchup this weekend with another big surprise, this time in the National League, the Miami Marlins, 52-45, only four games back of the Braves in the NL East, with some rock-solid pitching and a lineup that looks like it's 1993 with some of the averages. 290 for Hicks, 334 for Otto Lopez, 303 batting average for Xavier Edwards. They've got a bunch of really good, solid contact hitters. They don't hit a lot of home runs. Oh, man, they're going up against the second-best team in baseball tonight, the Milwaukee Brewers at 59-37. Logan Henderson on the mound. He's only thrown 28 and a third innings, but he's been pretty solid. And then you got Sandy Alcantara. It's hard to imagine. It's nearly impossible to imagine. He's getting traded at this point, and he's nearly vintage Sandy Alcantara this year. 3.99 ERA, so definitely not where he was at his best, but better than he's been in recent memory. And he's been solid. He's been consistent. He's given them 5-6 innings, it feels like, every time he steps on the mound. So, Brewers, pretty decent favorite tonight. Two teams that pitch very well. Two teams that play good small ball. I feel like we got a tight one here tonight, Cordell. I feel like this one's going to be one on the margins. I would play the under 8. Both teams' bullpens have been very, very good. And either way, this should be a pretty interesting series to see just how good the Marlins really are playing one of the best teams in baseball.
1: Yeah, no doubt. I mean, this is a really intriguing matchup tonight, especially when you look at the pitching matchup between Sandy, who's putting together a really good bounce back year for him, and Logan Henderson. Yeah, a lot of people, you think about that Brewers rotation, and of course the Miz is going to come to the forefront, but Henderson's been really good in his own right. You talked about it being a close game. I agree with you. I actually took the Marlins on the run line on that +1.5 tonight. I think it's going to be a close game. The Brewers are just, they just know how to get that clutch at bat, and they don't hit for a lot of power. It's not going to be a lot of home runs out there, but man, do they play base-to-base baseball. They can really stress you out with how quickly they can get guys on base, and you look up and they may have two runners on with two outs, and they get that big hit in that spot. You mentioned the Marlins and the top part of their lineup. I mean, they've been so efficient, and that's really with Kyle Stowers not having the type of first half that he had last year. Remember, he was an all-star last year. This year, he's dealing with some injuries, wasn't as good early. He's heated up since he's come back, though, over the last month and some change. So this is a really intriguing matchup. Like I said, I took the Marlins on the run line +1.5. I do think it's going to be a tough and close battle really all weekend. I would probably give the edge to the Brewers just because I think the Brewers are one of the best teams in the National League, period. But I am expecting the Marlins to come out there and give them a fight.
0: Mm. Okay, finally, let's hit on one more here. Twins and the Cubbies starting it off in Wrigley Field, and you've got a hot night in Wrigley with the wind blowing out the right field, so that's why you've got a very inflated over-under of 11 with our friends at BetMGM. I would probably take the over because you got two pitchers on the mound tonight that aren't very good. Barely Ober with an ERA of 4.40 and Colin Ray with an ERA of 4.75. Couple that with the fact that this Cubs lineup has just been mashing lately despite all the injuries to the pitching staff. They're at 54-42, only five games back of the Brew Crew in the NL Central. And the Twins, they're right in the thick of things in that mediocre AL Central. They're only three games back of the White Sox and the Guardians. Their lineup at the top, you look at their averages. Larnach hitting .289. Jeffers hitting .292. You know, Bell, the power is a little bit down for him this year, only 13 home runs, but he's still driving in a bunch of guys. Cody Clemens has been a big bat for them. And so with Byron Buxton still out with an injury, the Twins, they're staying afloat here, but the Cubs have been very good at home. I would expect a lot of runs in this one, Cordell. What do you think?
1: Yeah, I'm right there with you. I'm expecting runs in this one. Anytime the weather is telling you something out there in Chicago, especially at Wrigley, you got to go with it, and the over speaks to that. And look, this is a Twins team that I think we kind of left out for dead. You know, the injury started to pile up on them. Their rotation wasn't as good as it usually is. And all of a sudden, here they are scoring runs, winning games, winners of 7 of their last 10. So definitely got to put a little bit of respect on their name. And in the American League, it's just kind of open season for everybody, no matter what your record is these days, at least when you talk about the wild card. But I am going with the over as well. I am going with the Cubs. The Cubs are clearly the better team. And Pete Crow Armstrong, the way that he finished that first half of the season, man, I mean, there are few players as hot as he is at the plate right now. Kind of going to continue to go with those hot bats in Chicago and expect them to kind of impose their will this weekend.
0: Yeah, easy talking about PCA like that. Combs is going to start. He's going to start getting a chubby while he's producing the program, and he just put in our show chat MVP.
18: Too late.
0: You give him an inch, he's going to take a mile, Cordell. But I agree. PCA's batting average has risen like 40 points in the last month and a half. He's in the 2020 club already this year. Pretty good chance he'll be in the 30-30 club. He's been phenomenal. He's the best center fielder defensively in all of baseball. So, yeah, this Cubs team, man, the way that they keep stacking wins despite all the injuries they've had to their rotation, it's pretty impressive to say the least. 310-840-4910. We're going to go streaking when we come back. We profiled some of the biggest games on this Friday night. Now we'll see if we can pick a player correctly that's going to get a hit. See if we go a little 4-for-4 or even a little 5-for-5 if our guy Lee in our Westwood One Studios wants to get in on the action when we return. We'll go streaking for the first time in over a week. He's Cordell Woodland filling in for Brad Evans. I'm Pat Bowill. 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
19: 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After a month of drama, only two countries remain with the World Cup championship at stake. Spain, Argentina. The final is Sunday afternoon. Westwood One Sports.
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0: that's $1 million. 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Welcome on back, BetMGM Tonight, Westwood One Sports. I'm Pat Boyle, East Cordell Woodland, filling in for Brad Evans. And the phone number to join the show, 310-840-4910. Again, that's 310-840-4910. All right, just past 6:45 p.m. Eastern, Friday night. Baseball's back, baby. It's time. Let's go. Streaking.
12: We won a game yesterday. We win one today, that's two in a row. We win one tomorrow, that's called a winning streak. It has happened before.
13: We're going streaking!
0: All righty, hopefully you guys know how it goes by now. We haven't done it in a week because of the All-Star break, but we go around the crew. Everybody picks one batter that they think will correctly get a hit. And we will see if we could try to go 5-4-5 tonight. Here's an update since it is the second half. Let's give you an update on all of our records here. Again, if you pick a player and they get a hit, you're 1-for-1. And so we've each, most of the full-time crew here, has we've gotten at least 54 picks out of everybody. Myself, yours truly, Pat Boyle, lifetime 42 out of 56. 42-14. I'm on a current streak of 1. Producer Brandon Combs, 37 out of 54, so 37 right, 17 incorrect. He's on a streak of -3s, and we went 3 in a row without picking a batter to correctly get a hit going into the break, so good time for him for that All-Star break. Our video producer, Michael Montgomery, Monty, the owner and operator of batters-box.com, he's got the best overall record, 44 out of 55, that's 44 right, 11 incorrect. He's on a streak of 1. Our guy Lee is going to get in the action tonight.
1: Hey, Lee.
0: And then Cordell. And then Cordell, I believe you've done this twice and you've gotten a hit both times. So you're 2-for-2. So you're batting 1,000. So that'll be a little bit of pressure.
1: Gotta keep you going.
0: I think, and our gal Kate Constable, I think she had her perfect streak broken the last time she was on the show. She was a perfect 6-for-6. So there's nobody that's had at least three attempts. That is perfect. So let's see if you could keep it going tonight. I'll start us off here. Again, wind blowing out to right field. Hot night at Wrigley. Colin Ray on the mound. He's actually pitched pretty well at home. But that being said, his ERA is nearly five. He's given up 101 hits in 94 and two-thirds innings this year. So give me the guy, the lefty, at the top of the Twins lineup that rakes against right-handers. Give me Trevor Larnach to get a hit tonight for the Twins. He's batting 289 on the season. Against right-handed pitchers, he's batting 304. And for whatever it's worth mentioning, because, again, everybody is coming off the All-Star break, but five hits in his last three games. Give me Trevor Larnach to get a hit tonight for the Twinkies and get my streak up to two. All right, Cordell, two for two for you. Looking to make it three for three. Who are you rocking with tonight?
1: Yeah, man, I got to play it safe. Got to go with one of the hottest hitters in all of baseball. Going with my guy, James Wood. There, he and the Nats, that number one offense, they're out in Sacramento taking on the A's in that park. That in itself makes it a juicy situation. But you look at James Wood against lefties this year. He's actually been slightly better against lefties than he has been righties, hitting for 280 OPS, not as high at 909. But you look at James Wood for the month so far of July, 441 batting average, over 1,700 OPS. This dude is hitting anything that comes over the plate these days and even pitches that don't. So I trust that James Wood in that park tonight we'll be able to find a way to get a hit.
0: All right, there you go. Going with James Wood. Hopefully he'll bring the wood with him tonight. Pause. Let's go to producer Brandon Combs. Combs, you got to get off the schneid here, brother. Who are you going with tonight to snap a negative three streak?
10: Hey, I got to go with the guy that my guy Cordell pieced out earlier in the show, and that is Mr. Pete Crow Armstrong, MVP. Look, going up against Bailey Ober –

0: And finally, the man with the best record, the man with the best percentage. Again, batters-box.com. Make sure you check out his website. That is the beautiful, the GOAT, the goatee, Michael Montgomery. Monty, who are you rocking with?
1: Give me Ohtani against your boy Garrett Cole in New York. It's the highest rated hitter on the board. Elite matchup against Cole. Only hitter today I have with an elite rating in the three key categories I have on the website. That's WOBA, ISO, and hard contact rate. Cole getting murdered by the last 60 lefties he's faced. 55% hard hit rate, 14% barrel rate, expected batting average close to 400. In over 300 games with an elite rating, Ohtani is getting a hit 75% of the time. And I have a five-star pitch mix rating for Shohei against Cole with an expected batting average of at least 397 against all five of Cole's pitches. If you want that information, I got an all-star break sale on the site, batters-box.com. Get all the stats through the World Series for $35. Check it out.
0: Bang! All right, finally, last but not least, I didn't want to forget him here, our guy Lee in our Westwood One studios. Lee, got about 30 seconds, brother. Who are you going with tonight?
2: Oh, boy, oh, boy. Let me get into that perfect club with Miguel Vargas coming off that homer in the All-Star game. He's going to be playing in Toronto in that crummy weather, but I'm going with Miguel today.
0: There you go. All right, so I got Trevor Larnach. Combs is going with PCA. Monty's going with Shohei Ohtani. Lee going with Miguel Vargas, and Cordell trying to keep up his small sample size, but his perfect record, looking to make it 3 for 3. He's going with James Wood. All right, we'll take a short break. When we come back, how many baseball games, if any, will there be in 2027? Plus, we'll get you our first scoreboard update of the night. I'm Pat Boyle. He's Cordell Woodland. 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
7: 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Fun first hour. Maybe not a fun first segment of the show. At least not fun for Ryan Gold. We broke down the NFL suspending one of the members of the Arizona Cardinals front office, their director of college scouting, suspending him indefinitely for violating the league's gambling policy and leaking draft picks prior to the picks being made back in April. That was breaking news right before the show started, so we talked about that. And then it's Friday night, and the second half of baseball begins for everybody. We got a loaded slate, so Cordell and I were going through some of the big games and the big series this weekend, and then we went streaking last segment. So talking text line to join the show, 310-840-4910. Again, that's 310-840-4910. 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All right, Cordell, we got baseball back here in the second half. And these last couple of days, I was thinking, because I missed baseball. And I don't want to take for granted. It reminded me not to take baseball for granted in the first place. You know, you get just a couple of days off. I know we had that Mets-Phillies game yesterday. So technically, Wednesday was the only day this week where we didn't have something. We had the Home Run Derby Monday, which I thought was awesome. The All-Star game on Tuesday stunk. It was terrible. But at least it was something. And so I don't want to take for granted this second half of the season, especially now we're getting closer and closer. It's mid-July. We've only got about, 70 games left here in the season for everybody. I mean, less than that, honestly, way less than that. I mean, everybody's played at least 95 games. So we've only got less than 70 games And we got that looming CBA deadline of December 1st. And it feels like we haven't really bridged the gap whatsoever between the owners and the Major League Baseball Players Association. A lot of people speculating on a lockout. I feel pretty confident there is going to be a lockout. And I'm really concerned, and I have been for months, that we're going to have several games taken off the season next year if the owners and the Players Association can't come to an agreement before March, obviously before April, especially with Major League Baseball rolling out opening day on March 24th. That gives you even less time to get a deal done than you would have in normal years. So, you know, the second half's about to begin, but there is that dark cloud hanging above. It's not the smoky haze of the wildfire smoke that is hanging over a lot of skies in major cities in the Midwest and the Northeast right now. It's the fact that after the next couple months of baseball, there's still a pretty decent chance that there is no baseball in 2027. Cordell, did you think about the impending possible lockout at all over the last couple of days?
8: Well, I've kind of had to, you know, because of the team that I talk about here in Baltimore with the Orioles. Orioles are one of the many teams in the American League with the trade deadline vastly approaching on August 3rd, where you're starting to think about, okay, who's going to remain, who could be moved out. And when you start thinking about that, you're looking at some of the contract situations for some of these guys. So you look at some of your rentals like Taylor Ward, or even certain guys like Adley Rutschman, who next year is his last year of team control. And like you said, next year is kind of up for grabs right now. So it's been a big talking point, at least here in Baltimore, and about what are the Orioles going to do with Adley Rutschman. Could he stay? Could he be traded? And even when you talk about Mike Elias and his job security with the Orioles, all of that gets talked about with the idea of a pending lockout coming in 27. And how does that impact all of those decisions for the Orioles? And that's just for them. So I'm sure it's a lot of other teams that are in those same type of spots that are having to make some decisions based off of this pending lockout. Now, we just saw Chase Burns get a contract extension yesterday. So, you know, we've seen quite a few young guys this year get some extensions. How much does a lockout play into that? I'm not sure. But yeah, I mean, I think it's definitely on people's minds. And for me, look, I've been watching a lot of baseball this year. And over the last couple of weeks, one thing that has stuck out to me, and I even saw some during All-Star break as well, they're running commercials. I don't know if you've seen this. They have commercials for, it's almost like, I don't know, like it says if somebody's running for office or something. Like they're really running campaign ad type commercials for a salary cap. That's what Major League Baseball is running. So they're in the commercials. They have all these different man on the street type interview clips of them talking to fans on the street and fans saying that they want an even playing field and how some of the other major teams have salary caps and stuff like that. So that kind of raised my eyebrow a little bit, but it also kind of made me say to myself internally, this could get ugly. This could get ugly, because now with commercials like that, you're essentially starting to negotiate in the public. And that has been a big talking point that I've heard a lot of, you know, major league front office guys, owners size, the league side of people who talk about, is that all these fans want a salary cap. I'm not so sure that that's what all the fans want. Maybe I should speak for myself, but I've not once come out of my mouth and said I want Major League Baseball to have a salary cap. Would I like there to maybe be a floor? Sure, because I think we can all agree one of the big issues is that you've got a handful of teams that are willing to spend an unlimited amount of money, and you've got some teams that are just not really willing to spend at all. So I think it's more so about kind of closing that gap and maybe forcing some of those teams to actually put a little more financial effort into their off seasons and building their teams, and not allowing it to be so easy for some of these big dogs with these deep pockets who are probably going to get these guys anyway, but to kind of they've made it so easy for the Dodgers to continue to do what they do, the Yankees to do what they do. And look, spending money doesn't always result in championships. There are multiple ways to skin a cat, but in Major League Baseball, typically the teams that spend usually are the teams that win. So if we could find ways for some of these teams that have gotten real – now, I say that, and the Tampa Bay Rays are one of the lower-spending teams in baseball usually, and look at what they do. They find ways to win. It hasn't resulted in a World Series, but they do find ways to consistently be one of the better teams in the American League. I don't know if I still don't sit here today and say that I expect a salary cap to actually happen. I do think a lockout in some sort of form happens. But yeah, I have no type of optimism right now that they're going to be able to avoid that lockout. I do think we'll get there. How much of the season we miss, I'm not sure just yet.
7: Yeah, 310-840-4910, the number to join the show. You want to call, you want to text regarding your optimism or pessimism about how many baseball games, if any, get played in 2027, and your thoughts on how, what the solution would be. It's going to be a salary cap, and it's got to be a salary floor. If there is a cap, there better be a floor, Cordell, because I hate all the time. You know, Rob Manfred, he spoke with Bruce Meyer, the executive director of the Players Association, on Tuesday, as they normally do, their annual Q&A session with the Baseball Writers Association of America. And of course, right, like you said, they're doing like man on the street campaign ads for asking fans, oh, what's the biggest issue? Oh, it's the fact that the little teams can't win, and only the Dodgers who spend all this money, and the Yankees who spend all this money. It's like, that's only part of the problem. How about the fact that so many of these franchises refuse to spend mm-hmm. money? I mean, Cordell, you heard it firsthand yourself with the former owners of the Orioles basically talking about, well, there's no way we're going to keep that core together when Rutschman and Gunnar Henderson had that incredible season a couple of years ago, because they just flat out do not want to pay those guys. Now, can teams like the Orioles and the Pirates and the Marlins and the Brewers, can they afford to have a $300 million payroll? No, absolutely not. They can't. But to see some of these teams blatantly refuse to spend money, roll out payrolls that are under $100 million, and then basically say, well, there's no way we can compete, it's because you have a lot of cheap owners leading a lot of these teams that just want the revenue stream kickback, the shared revenue that they're going to get from the teams like the Yankees and the Mets and the Cubs and all these bigger teams, and they want the trickle-down effect. That's what they want, and they want to build a team that's just good enough to sell some tickets, get their shared revenue, make a profit, and call it a day. They actually have no real interest in winning. Same with John Fisher, that loser of the A's. But now he's going to have his big, beautiful stadium in Vegas now, paid a lot by taxpayer money, so I'm sure he's happy. So again, if you want a salary cap, there better be a salary floor. And I know Major League Baseball's initial proposal was a floor that was actually pretty damn high, $171 million. Here's the thing. The cap was embarrassingly low, $245 million. You can't have that. The cap's got to be probably $285 million. If I had to give you a number here, and I feel like the couple of times we've talked about this over the last few months, I feel like I've stayed pretty much within the margins, a couple million here or there on a floor and a cap. I'd be fine with a salary floor of $150 million. But like, you've got to let teams that have the money, want to spend the money, want to win, be able to do that. And so the biggest thing with the Dodgers is the deferred contracts. You've probably got to get rid of that, or you've got to put a limit on it. The fact that they were able to give Shohei Ohtani defer $70 million freaking dollars every year, basically for the next 10 years, that should have never been allowed. That's got to get tweaked to a certain degree. But the other thing for me, it's going to come down to a cap in the floor. We know the Players Association want no part of a salary cap. And that's why I think it still has to be somewhat, it's got to be way higher than what Major League Baseball's initial proposal would be. And I think the salary floor, if you're going to force teams to spend money, I think $150 million is a fair number. You know, it's all about continuing to get players paid what they deserve, where baseball viewership continues to go up, continues to rise, and it just feels like baseball has not really caught up there in terms of how they view their biggest product, which is their players. And I hate the competitive balance argument of it because, you know, you look at some of the best teams this year and there's some of the teams that spend the fewest. And that's what Bruce Meyer said. He goes, the fact of the matter is baseball has been competitive, has a better competitive balance than the cap sports. That was his quote. And I agree to a certain extent. You know, cap sports certainly don't guarantee competitive balance. Look at the Chiefs. Look at the Patriots. Look at the Oklahoma City Thunder. And even then, they didn't even win a title this past year. So it doesn't, just because you want to cry competitive balance because teams are allowed to spend whatever they want, the other end of that spectrum, teams not spending enough, for me, is as big of an issue.
8: Yeah, I think that's really the biggest issue, is that a lot of the cheap owners have been able to kind of fill their pockets up and not invest in the product. And that's unfortunate because the fans are the ones that suffer. I mean, you mentioned a couple of those teams. You could throw teams like the Rockies in there, and I know they have new ownership now, and they're hoping that they'll be able to kind of jump in there and start spending more money as well. But I think that's the biggest thing. It's so tough to in baseball. I think baseball is the toughest sport to be a rebuilding team in. You typically don't see a lot of successful rebuilds in a 3 to 5 year span in baseball. We're watching a team in the White Sox who were literally one of the worst teams in all of baseball, had the worst record in baseball history. They abandoned their rebuild process and essentially restarted all over again. And now it's working out for them. But you just don't know. The Orioles, just a couple of years ago, won the division, won 100-plus games in 2023. They've yet to win a playoff game. And they're one of those teams that's on the outside looking in under 500 right now. So even when you think you have that core in baseball, you could not. It could still not result in wins. There are plenty of young, good players around the league that aren't on winning teams. And so I do think it's made it so that at least in baseball, you have to have elite stars. You have to have guys that are on those big money deals and are obviously playing up to those contracts, because you could also be the Angels, where you had a Mike Trout, you had Shohei Ohtani, and you still didn't even sniff the playoffs for other reasons, for guys just not performing. Obviously, injuries played a big part in that as well. But I just think the easy answer is to say salary cap, just because that's something that the league has been pushing for forever. And the Players Association has, to their credit, dug their boots into the ground and have stood firm on that. And I don't think that's going to change now. I haven't been given any sort of signal that the Players Association is prepared to bend the knee to this whole salary cap situation. I think they're ready to ride this thing out as far as they have to. And I think eventually the owners, they're going to blink. They know that this isn't going to get passed and they're going to figure something else out. But I would be absolutely shocked if Major League Baseball ends up going with the salary cap.
7: I think they're going to have to, honestly. They're gonna continue to die on that sword. But I think if you have the cap high enough, then it's like, okay, there's only, you know, again, let's look at MLB's salary cap this year. Let's take a look here at the highest spending teams. And I think a lot of the SpotTrack, I don't think they take into account the tax, the luxury tax that you have to pay for going over. So the Mets is $328 million. The Dodgers, $301 million. Yankees, $292. Blue Jays, $282. Phillies, $281. Put the salary cap at $300 million. Put it at $300 million. You only have two teams going over. It's the Mets and the Dodgers. And the Dodgers are over by $1 million. Put it at $300 million. If nothing, the worst case scenario for the owners. I would be fine if it's at $285. But you got to make that floor bigger than around 150. And think about how many teams are under 150 right now, a third of the league. Mm-hmm. The Brewers spent $137 million. That's the 19th highest payroll. You go down to dead last, Cleveland, $74 million. That's a freaking joke. That is an absolute joke for a team that's in a somewhat, that's in a major city. I know it's not New York, it's not LA, it's not Dallas, not Chicago. Cleveland, You only can afford to spend $74 million on a roster. The Marlins at 81, the White Sox at 90, the Nationals 93. I mean, the Cardinals stripped down the entire team. They're still spending $94 million. So that cap's got that floor to me is what's most important. That's got to be at least 150. And then put the cap at 300, man. And you've only got to worry about two teams right now that are going over that. And I feel like we can find some freaking common ground. I know the players want nothing to do with a cap, but if it's high enough, then I feel like that's the best chance that we have of coming to an agreement. 310-840-4910. We will get to your calls and your texts when we come back. And also, here's the theme. Start of the second half. Yesterday, it was Brad and I's boldest predictions of the second half. Today, Cordell and I, we're going to rank the top 12 teams in baseball right now. Not even, regardless of record, which will play a little bit of a factor, obviously. 12 teams make the postseason. We're going to rank the top 12 teams regardless of the league when we return. He's Cordell Woodland filling in for Brad Evans. I'm Pat Boyle. 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
20: 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Argentina has scored 11 goals so far in the knockout round, and 9 of them have come in the 79th minute or later, 6 in stoppage time or extra time. So what's been the secret to these late match heroics? Here's Westwood One soccer analyst Jamie Watson.
21: Argentina has this belief every time that they step on the field that
14: they are going to win this match. And at no point does that confidence ever waver. I'm watching a team that genuinely believes they can achieve the highest heights. That's just an X factor that you cannot overcome if you're an opponent.
20: Argentina and Spain meet in the final Sunday at 3 Eastern. France and England play in the third place match tomorrow at 5 Eastern. And Mauricio Pochettino says he'll make a decision on his future with the U.S. team next week. With this World Soccer Update, Brad Heller, Westwood One Sports.
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1: Did y'all boys not get the memo? Welcome on back. 310-840-4910 is the number to join the show. I'm Pat Boyle. He's Cordell Woodland filling in for Brad Evans. This is BetMGM Tonight. All right, let's get you an early score. It feels good. A little baseball scoreboard update. I don't even think there's a single run that's been on the board yet today in any of the evening games, but screw it. We got Dodgers-Yankees scoreless at the top of the second. Gerrit Cole and Sasaki, I believe, both had 1-2-3 innings. Rays have the bases loaded with two outs in the top of the first against the Red Sox. That game is scoreless. And the Sox, they play in a doubleheader today. Boston beat the snot out of Tampa Bay earlier in game one of their doubleheader, 10-0 at Fenway. So Rays trying to answer the bell and get off the mat. They've got the bases juiced with two outs here. White Sox and the Blue Jays scoreless in the bottom of the first. And then Rangers and the Braves, Chris Sale on the mound for the ATL. They are scoreless in the bottom of the first as well. Cordell, we got the second half starting tonight. Why don't we go ahead and rank the top 12 teams in baseball right now? Why don't we do, we can wrap, you know, probably 30 seconds, 30 to 45 seconds for each team, for each of us here. We'll go tit for tat. So you give me your number 12, I'll give you my number 12, and we'll work our way all the way up to number one. So without further ado, who do you have at number 12?
2: Yeah, number 12, I'm going with the going in the National League. I'm going with the Pirates. This is a team that intrigues me for multiple reasons, and it's not just because of Paul Skenes, but this is actually a lineup that has multiple guys, especially in that top four or five spots, that could really take over a series for you. We just saw Valdez do it for them over the weekend going into the All-Star break, and that's one of their young bats up there helping them now. But on any given day, it could be a guy like Brian Reynolds. It could be Ryan O'Hearn. You know, they have multiple guys that could beat you in that lineup. I do think their starting pitching is good enough. They're starting to give guys like Paul Skenes more run support. So I'm going to put the Pirates in at number 12 on this list.
1: Okay, I like that. And I got the Pirates coming up very shortly, so I'm in very much agreement with that. At number 12, I got the Mariners. And look, I can't quit this team. I love their pitching staff. And, you know, they're right now 48-49 coming out of the break. I think they've lost six of their last seven going into the break. But I love me some Logan Gilbert. Love me some George Kirby. Brian Woo's having a bit of a mediocre year compared to what we normally see out of him. Luis Castillo hasn't been very good. And I know he was injured for a little bit as well. His ERA is near five. Although I believe last couple of starts, he's been decent. His last start going into the break wasn't that great. But I mean, look, that starting five over the course of a full season, it should be one of the best rotations in baseball. So it comes down to, can Big Dumper get going after his record-setting year last year? He had the big oblique strain. He's been god-awful. Josh Naylor and Rosarena are carrying the water for this team. Cole Young's having a breakout season. J-Rod, I still don't know why he's considered one of the most, the biggest superstars in baseball. I got to be honest. I think he's overrated. I think he's completely overrated. He has not hit higher than 275 in each of the last four seasons. Hasn't had an OPS of higher than 820. If the Mariners are going to finally break through, get to the postseason. I know they got to the ALCS last year. That should be the goal for them, to get back this year. That lineup has to step up and produce. I'm still hanging on to my belief that they're a playoff team. Maybe we haven't seen the best of them just yet, especially after what they did last year. Mariners are 12 for me. Cordell, who do you got at 11?
2: Yeah, at 11, sticking with the National League. Spoiler alert, most of this list is going to be National League teams because the AL has just been so bad this year. But at 11, I'm going in the National League East. I'm going with the Marlins. And we talked about them a little earlier. The top part of their lineup really intrigues me. Guys really hitting for average. They find a way to score runs, and they find a way to not allow you to score a lot of runs, mainly due to the top part of their rotations. Sandy has been out of this world this year. Max Meyer, how good has he been for the Marlins this year? And Yuri Perez, he isn't as good as those two guys, but he's been a reliable starting option for them as well. It's been tough to really put crooked numbers up on the scoreboard per inning against those guys. So I like what the Marlins are doing. They don't wow you. They don't wow you, but they stay in these games and they get that big sixth or seventh inning here or there. They can definitely explode for runs every now and then. I don't know if there's anything that's necessary, again, that wows me about that team. But in terms of like playing complementary baseball, they're one of those teams that does it.
1: They do. They absolutely do. And, you know, again, we were talking about them before. Their lineup, they got a bunch of guys. Otto Lopez, highest batting average in baseball, hitting over 300. Their whole lineup, it feels like guys are between 265 and 320. Like, it's absurd. And that pitching staff you mentioned has been rock solid. I got them a little bit higher on my list. I got the Pirates, though, at 11. If you told me that Paul Skenes had an ERA of 3.57, I would say, well, the Pirates probably stink because that's a terrible year for him. They're 50-47. They're three games over 500. They're right in the mix in the wild card. And Braxton Ashcraft, who's one of the best strikeout artists in baseball, and I'll never forget that because Combs pulled him out of his rear end when we did the list a couple of weeks ago. And here's the thing, too. Bubba Chandler. Mitch Keller has also had a really bad year. His ERA is over 5, and they've been, you know, basically having him. I lost my train of thought. Yeah, Mitch Keller's been having a terrible year. His ERA is over 5, and yet the Pirates are three games over 500. It's because their lineup is great. Their lineup is awesome. Brandon Lau is looking like he did when he was in Tampa Bay. His OPS is over 800. You mentioned O'Hearn when you talked about them. You mentioned Brian Reynolds. All these guys that are just, you know, they're above average with their OPS. They're driving in runs. They might strike out a lot at times, but damn, these guys know how to hit the gaps, and they've got some incredibly young, exciting players on this team. I think it's only a matter of time before Connor Griffin turns into an absolute superstar. His average is up at 276, so he's hitting for contact. Yeah, the Pirates, they're hanging around, man. They're hanging around, and it feels like they haven't even played their best baseball consistently, haven't even gotten their best years from some of their best players, Paul Skenes included. So the fact that they're three games over 500 feels like if they get hot and they start firing on all cylinders, I mean, this team could win 90 games this year. I'm just going to say it. So I agree with you. I think the Pirates are very, very solid team. I got them at number 11. All right, on to the top 10. Cordell, who do you have?
2: All right, at number 10, and look, I actually had to pull this team down a little bit because of some of the injury updates that you gave earlier in the show, but I'm going with the Yankees. The Yankees, they're sliding Yankees for me, man. 10. They're at 10 for me right now, and I think that's how much Aaron Judge means to this team. If you had told me that, you know, and look, Schlittler has been really good, and I got to be careful how I say his name so nobody has to hit the dump button. Got to take my time. But he's been really good. But Gerrit Cole's been up and down. We talked about that since he's come back. They haven't been the Bronx Bombers on a consistent enough basis for me. Their offense can kind of flatline, and I don't like the way that I don't like what I've seen from them when they go up against some of the, and it ain't many, but some of the better teams in the American League recently, especially without Judge. So once they get healthier, this is a team that could easily move up into the top five. But I got to see how they look in this second half of the season over these next couple of series while they're still trying to get some of these guys back. They just don't look like a team that I can trust right now.
1: Damn, that's you're killing me putting them at 10. All right. All right. It's your list. It's your list. Yankees at 10 because of the injuries. I understand it. I don't like it. I don't like it, Cordell. All right. I got the White Sox at 10. You know, we talked about them before. Again, they continue to surprise. And Munetaka Murakami goes down with a hamstring strain. He's missed the last 25 games, and they just keep winning baseball games. You know, he's the power phenom, an OPS over 900. But how about the year Miguel Vargas is having? You picked him, or some, is it you picked him? Somebody picked him for Let's Go Streaking tonight. I think it was Lee. Lee picked him. Yeah, you know, he's what the Dodgers thought they had. Over 20 homers, nearly 60 RBIs. He's leading them. Colson Montgomery, not having the big breakout year I expected him to have, but a solid batting lineup, 1-9. And then you look at the rotation. And again, not a lot of household names. Sean Burke, Davis Martin, And how about the corpse of Eric Fetty? Yeah, I feel like that guy has been on 8 different major league teams in the last 8 years, and yet he's given them quality innings. Anthony Kay, when he pitches at home, is good, and their bullpen's been solid. So they're 5 games above 500. I still keep asking myself, how are they doing it? Well, they're doing it one way or another. I got the White Sox at 10. All right, number 9, Cordell, who's your 9th best team in baseball right now?
2: Number 9, I'm sticking with the American League, going out to Cleveland. I'm going with the Guardians at 9. It's something about the Guardians, and I will admit, over the last maybe 2 to 3 years, I've had this soft spot for them. I just like the way that they play. It's something about the way they play. They're so pesky. They fight it in every at-bat, and this year, their rotation has been one of the better rotations in baseball. Gavin Williams has been phenomenal. Tanner Bobby has been great. Parker Messick, how good has he been throughout the year? I mean, it just feels like all of the guys that they trot out there to start these guys, to start these games, whether it's Cantillo, any of them, Sassoni, they give them a chance. And that's with them dealing with some injuries. You know, Jose Ramirez, he hasn't necessarily been able to be as available as he'd like to be. They're not a power team. They really have never truly been one of the more power teams in baseball. But again, they fight and make you work every at-bat. There's a philosophy with them that's putting the ball in play and making the other team in play and making the other team play defense. They do that better than anybody. They run the bases well. You look at their lineup that they trot out there sometimes, and you're wondering how they're going to score runs, and they might score 6 on that day. They are just a tough team to beat. So I'll put them just ahead of the Yankees at 9.
1: Even crazier than putting the Yankees at 10 is putting the Guardians at 9. But okay. All right, Cordell, it's your list. I got the Red Sox at 9, and you would have had to slap the taste out of my mouth if we made this 3 weeks ago when they were 14 games under 500, and here they are. They've won 14 out of their last 16, 9 in a row going into the All-Star break. They fired Alex Cora after a brutal start. I never would have thought they would have rebounded like this, but Wilson Contreras having one of the greatest seasons of his career. Masataka Yoshida's hitting the cover off the ball. They're just getting production from all up and down the lineup. And then you look at the pitching staff here. I mean, Sonny Gray has been phenomenal. He's in the Cy Young conversation. Connelly Early was just a young lefty with a lot of potential last year. He's blossomed into a tremendous starter. Ranger Suarez as well. And again, you know, they're doing all of this with Garrett Crochet right now on the injured list. And it's incredible that there's still no timetable for him yet to throw. That was the update I was looking for that came down here today. So imagine doing all of this, rebounding, being that hot without Garrett Crochet, one of the best pitchers in baseball. It's absurd. I don't know how they're doing it. I don't know how long it's going to continue, but for now, I have to have the Red Sox in the top 10. I got them at number 9. All right, Cordell, on to the top 8. Where are you at?
2: I'm at 8. I'm going to Chicago. I'm going with the White Sox. I talked about how optimistic I am with this team this year. They are the good story, and it's primarily due to that lineup, man. They mash. They put up runs, and then they have some of these crazy comebacks that you've seen throughout the year so far in some of these high-scoring games. I trust them. And you get into what I like to call hitting season right now, where the weather's heating up, the ball is starting to fly. These games are going to become more and more high-scoring. And when it gets to that realm, I think that's their wheelhouse right now. I don't think they're afraid to score north of 7 runs if they have to. They're able to do it. We've seen them in some of these tight games in the late 7, 8, 9 high-level situations, and they come through. So this seems like a team that really doesn't understand that they're not supposed to be here right now. I like they really showed me a lot with Murakami going down and them still being able to be an explosive offense, still finding ways to win games. Now with him back, I feel even better about them right now. And it just seems like they're in a division that nobody wants to win. And if nobody's going to take it from them, they're going to continue to win it. So they're my pick to win the Central. And that's who I'm going with at 8.
1: All right. Very good. I've got the Marlins. You had them a couple of teams ago. I got the Marlins at number 8. Again, just incredible. 52-45. You look at their average. You look at their lineup up and down. Liam Hicks, their catcher's hitting 290. And he leads the team with 58 RBIs. The story of Otto Lopez leading baseball with a 334 batting average. Owen Casey has been is turning into a star for them. Heriberto Hernandez is a guy that in the last couple of weeks is just absolutely mashing. And then the pitching staff, Alcantara, solid. Max Meyer, awesome. Yuri Perez, great, and still being limited. Guy should have had a chance to throw a perfect game, and their bullpen is solid. So, you know, we're talking about the Braves, and all of a sudden it was everybody else. Then it was the Phillies clawed their way back from the dead, and here are the Marlins now threatening in that division as well. So I got the Marlins at 8. On to number 7, Cordell, who do you have?
2: Yeah, number 7, I'm back in the National League. I'm going with the St. Louis Cardinals. The Cardinals, man, they were a team that wasn't even on my radar really coming into this season. And that's primarily because I didn't expect Jordan Walker to have a career year. And what a week it's been for him, winning the home run derby in fantastic fashion. That was just, you talked about the derby being exciting earlier. It absolutely was. But Jordan Walker's been phenomenal this year. JJ Weatherholt has been great. That lineup, man, they can score runs. They're solid defensively. I forget who it was I was talking about earlier. I think the Marlins, that they just play complimentary baseball. That's how I feel about this Cardinals team. Their pitching isn't nothing to write home about, especially their starting pitching, but the quality. They give you depth. They're not out there getting rocked every single night, and they give these guys a chance. And I just think they have enough clutch bats in their lineup. They play good enough defense as well. I just think the Cardinals are a well put together team right now. Not one of the more expensive teams in all of baseball, but still a team that plays complimentary baseball and honestly has kept them afloat so far, especially in that tough Central Division.
1: All of the goodwill you built up with producer Brandon Combs and VP Monty by hyping up PCA, that might have just gotten flushed down the drain because you put the Cardinals in the top 7 of baseball right now. I'm going with the Phillies at number 7. Again, another team that has clawed their way back from the dead. They fire Rob Thompson after a 9-19 start, and Donnie Baseball has resurrected them. Schwarber's having another hell of a season. He's going to hit 45 bombs, probably 50. Harper is having an okay year. I still think it's a long year. There's time for him to get hot and get that average up over 280, get that OPS up over 900. Still a decent year. Not a great year by his standards. Brandon Marsh, an all-star, was hitting 300 just going out of the, you know, going into yesterday. And you look at the pitching staff. Christopher Sanchez was unhittable for basically a month and a half. Jesus Luzardo has been super solid for them. Wheeler has been dominant. And I know he was banged up for a little bit. So the biggest thing for the Phillies is the bullpen and hitting with runners in scoring position come October. But it feels like they've already back from the dead. They got a second lease on life here in this season. And, you know, we talked about them going into the year as one of the contenders, and it feels like they're finally living up to that. All right, we'll hit our top 6 when we come back. 310-840-4910. If you want to get in the conversation, Cordell Woodland and myself, Pat Boyle, ranking the top 12 teams in baseball right now as the second half is underway tonight for everybody. 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
0: The NFL is almost here. 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
1: All right, welcome on back. 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I'm Pat Boyle, East Cordell Woodland, filling in for Brad Evans. Phone number to join the show, 310-840-4910. We're ranking the 12 best teams in baseball right now. We're on to our top six. Cordell, who do you have at six?
2: Yeah, at six, I'm in the National League again in Chicago for the other Chicago team, the Chicago Cubs. And look, I'm really leaning on this offense. The fact that they're so good at home, the fact that they've got one of the hotter players in all of baseball in PCA right now, I just think that that lineup can get them by. Their rotation isn't great, but at home, they're a tough team to beat. It's only getting hotter. That wind's going to keep blowing out. they're going to keep taking advantage of it. Give me the Cubs at six.
1: Yeah, I got the Cubs right there at six as well. You mentioned PCA. He's second in the MVP race behind Ohtani. He's having an incredible year. OPS over 900. He's in the 2020 club, probably going to be in the 30-30 club. Dansby Swanson leads the team in RBIs. I think he got all 58 of those in like a four-game span. Other than that, he's been pretty terrible, but their offense is incredible, especially at home. Michael Busch, Seiya Suzuki, all having great years. So, yeah, I'm right there with you. The Cubbies at number six. All right, on to the top five. Cordell, what do you have?
2: Yeah, number five, I'm in Philly, man. I'm riding with the Phillies right now. Give me Schwarber every day of the week, dude. I could watch him hit a baseball every single day. In fact, I do most times. But him with Trey Turner and Brandon Marsh is having such a really good year. And you talked about Harper, and Harper hasn't been, you know, MVP-esque, but I don't know that he has necessarily had to be with how good the rest of the guys around him have been. And Sanchez has been so good. They've got a really good 1-2 punch with him and Zach Wheeler right now. I think Lizardo's been good enough. Like, I trust that Phillies team, and they got better after firing their manager. So now they've got Don Mattingly out there doing a thing. And, man, this Phillies team, they've been one of the more explosive offenses in all of baseball.
1: Yes, they have. Number five for me is the Tampa Bay Rays. You're not going to find a better trio in a lineup right now than Junior Caminero, Yandy Diaz, and Jonathan Aranda. All three guys with at least 55 RBIs, and they've got a combined 55 home runs between the three of them. The lowest OPS is Aranda's 859. They mash on a nightly basis, and then the rotation. Nick Martinez, this guy was out of baseball a couple of years ago. Now he's got one of the lowest ERAs in the American League. Rasmussen's been great. McClanahan looks back to vintage form. They're a tough team to beat, man, and that Trop is a dump, but damn, they are a great, great baseball team. All right, Cordell, number four, who do you have?
2: Number four, I have the team you just talked about, the Tampa Bay Rays. I mean, for all the reasons you mentioned, that lineup, man, especially at the top, they've got some of the best hitters in all of baseball. And then we'll see Caminero obviously getting hit in the All-Star game. You don't love that. There's got to be a special type of penalty for pitchers that hit a batter in the All-Star game. That just cannot happen. But Junior has just been so good this year, man. He hits the ball so well. And Yandy, Aranda, I mean, they've been fantastic. And look, I love Cedric Mullins, but Cedric Mullins has been a huge offensive liability for them. They still have him hitting in the heart of their order, and it hasn't impacted anything. You talked about the pitchers, Martinez, Rasmussen, McClanahan. They've been great. And this experiment that they've been doing with Griffin Jacks, it seems to be working for them, and they know when to go and get these openers, and they transition a lot of bullpen guys into starters. It just feels like everything that the Rays do typically works, at least during the regular season.

0: is a team that's one of the best in all of baseball. They have one of the more complete rosters, as you mentioned. Matt Olson, one of the best offensive players in all of baseball, and they have a couple of those types of guys. It just feels like there's no let up in their lineup at all. You get to the pitching, Chris Sale spearheads that. When you've got a bona fide top end of the rotation guy, you always have a chance. Everybody else in that rotation, they're kind of chasing what Sale has been able to do this year, but that's usually the case. But it's that offense that gives you all the optimism around that Braves team.
1: Yes, it is. All right, I'll give you my number three, and we'll complete our top two when we return, and then we'll also talk World Cup final. Spain-Argentina on Sunday. What is on the line for the GOAT, Leo Messi? What else does he even have to prove? We'll talk some soccer when we come back. Get you set for the World Cup final on Sunday. He's Cordell Woodland filling in for Brad Evans. I'm Pat Boyle. The phone number to join the show is 310-840-4910. You could call, you could text 310-840-4910. 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
5: 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Talking text line to join the show, 310-840-4910. We are about to finish off our ranking of the best 12 teams in all of baseball right now. Second half officially underway for everybody, all 30 teams in baseball tonight. We'll get you another scoreboard update here coming up in a bit. But again, the number to join the show is 310-840-4910. All right, so when we last left off, I am at number three. Just to give you guys, in case you're just joining us here, a glimpse of where we're at so far. From 12 all the way up, Cordell's list, he's got the Pirates, the Marlins, the Yankees at 10, the Guardians at 9, White Sox, Cardinals, Cubbies at 6, Phillies at 5, Rays at 4, and the Braves at 3. Yours truly, Pat Boyle, from 12 up to number 4. I got the Mariners, the Pirates, White Sox, Red Sox, Marlins at 8, Phillies at 7, Cubbies, Rays at 5, and the Braves at 4. Our lists are looking more and more familiar as we get near the top. But man, Cordell, I cannot believe you disrespected my Yankees like that. I understand the injuries to Aaron Judge, and he might not be back for at least several weeks, maybe a month. It's looking like, if you had to take a guesstimate, they haven't really put a timetable on him after they got imaging done on his fractured rib. It's healed, but they're not going to be starting him on any baseball activities just yet. So I get it. Rodon right now on the injured list. Max Fried should be coming back here in short order. Same with Clark Schmidt, going to make his season debut soon. Look, I think all of that is a positive, is the reason why I still have the Yankees at number three. Not only, even when they're healthy, they go into their June swoon where they're terrible and they can't really beat anybody, any teams that are above 500. And so at one point this year, the Yankees, they were 45-27. They were 18 games above 500. Since then, they are 9-15, and Judge is hurt, Rodon is hurt, Fried's been hurt, Stan's been hurt the entire year, and they're still 12 games over 500. They're only a couple of games, 2.5 games back of the Tampa Bay Rays in the AL East. I think that's a win. I think that's a testament to just how dangerous this team will be when they get healthy and when they get whole. And I know part of the